0: Finally a nice day out here after it seems like it's been quite a while since we've seen the sun. Partly cloudy skies here at kickoff. Our temperature right at 61 degrees. Little or no wind this evening as we get set to get going here. As the teams huddle up for a few final words, and we will be just about ready to get going. Blooming Prairie Hayfield will get the ball first to start things off here. As we have a moment here, let you know some of the other games around the area that we will be keeping an eye on here throughout the evening on the Tom VandenHeuvel State Farm scoreboard. The Austin Packers are at home tonight against Plainview Elgin Millville. Albert Lee on the road at Fairmont. Grand Meadow has a big game tonight at Alden Conger Glenville Emmons. We'll also be keeping an eye on Leroy Ostrander Lyle Pacelli hosting Mabel Canton. That's down in Lyle tonight. And Southland is on the road at Janesville Waldorf Pemberton. We'll keep an eye on those games for you tonight on the Tom VandenHeuvel State Farm scoreboard. As St. Clair Loyola gets ready to kick things off here, Christian Jesse Mealy back to receive for Blooming Prairie Hayfield. As the kick is away, and it'll be Jesse Mealy picking it up near the 20-yard line, across the 25, up the left hash, and stops shy of the 30-yard line as Blooming Prairie Hayfield's offense takes the field for the first time tonight. Chase Escamilla, the dual-threat quarterback again, threw for three touchdowns last week, two of those going to Jesse Mealy.
1: Rob Hill
0: is also not afraid to run the ball as well. So BPH will start first and 10 at their own 29-yard line. Moving from west to east, left to right as I look at it here from the south side of the field. Ball on the left hash, shotgun set on first and 10, two receivers wide to the right. Denherter in the back in the backfield to the left of the quarterback Escamilla. They send a receiver in motion to the left. Fake the handoff, quarterback keeper for Escamilla looking for room up the middle. He's across the 30, shooting ahead up near the 35 to about the 36-yard line. About a 7-yard run for Escamilla on the first play from scrimmage. We'll set up second down and about 3 for BPH.
1: 7-yard gain brings up second and 3.
0: So second down and 3 here for Blooming Prairie Hayfield. Two receivers wide to the right. Pistol set, two backs in the backfield with Escamilla. Takes the belt high snap, hands it off to Denherter up the middle, and he is stuffed. Nowhere to go as Christian Barker is there on the stop for St. Clair Loyola, and that will go backward for a yard. Loss of one will make it third down and about 4 to go.
1: That'll bring up third down.
0: BPH not wasting any time getting back up to the line of scrimmage here. It'll be third down and 4 at their own 35-yard lines. Pistol set, two receivers to the right, two backs in the backfield. Escamilla looking to throw over the right side. Quick pass is complete. Shedding one tackle up the right side. 45 to the 50, stepping through another tackle. This is Christian Mealy, and lost the ball at the end, but able to dive back on top of it into St. Clair Loyola territory. They mark him at the St. Clair Loyola 43-yard line. That's a gain of 22 yards on the first passing play of the game for Blooming Prairie Hayfield. Is again up quickly to the line. First and 10 at the St. Clair Loyola 43-yard line. Handoff goes to Denherter, right side of center. And again, nowhere to go as he is wrapped up in a bear hug by Paul Schmidt, the big sophomore, making the stop. That'll go for no gain on the play. It'll be second down and 10. 10:18 on the clock, first quarter. No score here on the opening drive of the game for Blooming Prairie Hayfield. Pistol set on second and 10. Two receivers wide to the left. Ball on the right hash. Escamilla takes the belt high snap. Short drop. Looking to throw. Floats over to the left side. He's got a man. That's Mealy. Caught at the 20. Up to the 15 along the far sideline. This time, Jesse Mealy. down to about the 15-yard line. That's an 18-yard pickup and another first down.
1: Spot that ball, move them chains. That's a BPH football. First down.
0: So first and 10 from the 15-yard line for Blooming Prairie Hayfield. Pistol set again. Two receivers wide to the right. Ball on the left hash for Escamilla. Takes the snap. Fakes the handoff. Keeps it himself. Got a blocker up in front. Now angling to the near side. Across 10. Five angling to the end zone. Touchdown. Chase Escamilla. A 15-yard scamper. And an early touchdown for Blooming Prairie Hayfield. A very efficient opening drive. Saw a little bit of everything there that Escamilla can do. A couple nice pass plays, a couple short runs, and then breaking off the 15-yarder there. So he just kind of curved around to the near side of the field and found some room. As they will line up to kick the extra point. Jesse Mealy will be kicking. Escamilla the holder. Good snap. Hold down. Kick is up. And through, and just like that, with 9:39 left in the first quarter, Blooming Prairie Hayfield leads St. Clair Loyola 7-0. 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
0: 9:39 left in the first quarter. Blooming Prairie Hayfield in front of St. Clair Loyola, 7-0 after a very efficient opening drive for BPH. 15-yard Chase Escamilla touchdown run gives them an early lead. As Bentley Olson will tee it up to kick it away for BPH.
1: In the kickoff.
0: With Seberg and Wilmes back to receive for St. Clair Loyola. As Seberg will pick it up off the ground near the 15-yard line, angling to the far side of the field. Steps through an arm tackle across the 20, lowers the shoulder, and bulldozes up ahead to about the 23-yard line is where St. Clair Loyola will have the ball to start it their first time out. So that will bring out Samuel Freitag, the senior quarterback for St. Clair Loyola. And so he'll have the ball first and 10 at his own 22-yard line. Shotgun set for St. Clair Loyola. They spread the field. Two receivers to the left. Receiver comes in motion. They hand it off to him up the middle. And across the 25 to about the 26-yard line goes Seberg for a gain of about 4 on the play. And that will bring up second down. And about 6 to go. St. Clair Loyola will slow down the tempo a little bit here as they actually huddle up. Second down and 6 at their own 26-yard line. Shotgun set. One receiver wide to the left. Two backs in the backfield. They send one in motion. Hand it off over the right side. Wilmes. And he is knocked down at the 30-yard line after about a 4-yard pickup. Goes Ashton Wilmes, and that will be third down and about 2 to go. Ball at the 30-yard line for St. Clair Loyola. 8.5 left in the first quarter. Blooming Prairie Hayfield with a quick 7-0 lead. St. Clair Loyola with third down and 2 on their opening drive. They send one receiver out wide, but tight formation here, design quarterback run. That's exactly what it is, as Freitag pushes ahead, and looks like he'll have just enough for the first down on that, as the spot will come in at the 32-yard line, and that will be just what he needed to move the chains.
1: But that'll be good enough for a Spartan first down.
0: So first and 10 for St. Clair Loyola at their own 32-yard line. Shotgun set on first down. One receiver wide to each side. One back in the backfield with Freitag.

0: Send a man in motion, hand it off, going up the middle, looking for a little bit of room is McClinton. And he's across the 36 up to the 37-yard line. Well, they'll put him at the 36, looks like. So about a 4 or 5 yard gain. And bring up second down and about 5 to go. Their own 37-yard line, shotgun set. One receiver wide to each side. Quarterback keeper this time, Freitag running the option to the right. Thought about pitching it, kept him himself. That was the wrong decision as he gets taken down behind the line of scrimmage. Back to the 34-yard line, loss of about 3 on the play. Denherter in on the stop. Well defended there by Blooming Prairie Hayfield, and the indecision there by Freitag about whether or not to pitch the ball cost him. Don't know that he would have actually gained any yards if he pitched it, but probably wouldn't have lost quite as many. It'll now bring up third down and 8 from the 34-yard line. Shotgun set, trips over to the left side, one receiver wide to the right, ball on the right hash against a 4-man front of Blooming Prairie Hayfield. Rush coming. Freitag looking to throw over the left side. He's got a man open. Caught the 50-yard line up to the 40 along the numbers on the left side. 30, 25, 20. And finally taken down at about the 20-yard line goes
1: Chris Neely.
0: Will miss.
1: On the tackle.
0: And that is a big gainer for Blooming Prairie Hayfield all the way down. St. Clair Loyola all the way down to the Blooming Prairie Hayfield 20-yard line. That's a 46-yard pickup on the play. And it will be first and 10 for St. Clair Loyola into the red zone at the 20-yard line. Shotgun set here with one receiver wide to each side. Ball on the left hash. They hand it off up the middle to McClinton. Barrels into a defender and gets cut down after a 5-yard pickup to the 15-yard line. That'll be second down and 5 at the 15.
1: In on the tackle.
0: .548 left in the first quarter, a 7-0 Blooming Prairie Hayfield lead, but St. Clair Loyola on the move. They're a much slower pace on their possession after BPH went up tempo. Shotgun set on 2nd and 5 from the 15, one receiver wide to each side. McClinton the back in the backfield with the quarterback Freitag. They send Wilmis in motion, hand it off to him. Up the middle, escapes, cross 10-5 into the end zone for a touchdown.
1: Seberg.
0: Juking and jiving, made a couple defenders miss, and then able to find a hole up the middle as Eli Seberg gets St. Clair Loyola on the scoreboard. And cut it to a 1-point game, pending the attempt after. St. Clair Loyola will go for 2 and the lead. Blockers bunched up on the right side of the line. Freitag, empty backfield. Design quarterback run right side of center, and he is short. Stopped just shy of the goal line. 2-point conversion fails. And so with 5:22 left in the first quarter, it is a 7-6 Blooming Prairie Hayfield lead. This is high school football on KAUS.
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0: Kickoff gets past the return man. Jesse Mealy's has to run back and pick it up, and this is not going to be good field position as he is taken down inside his own 10-yard line. So Blooming Prairie Hayfield is going to be backed up on this possession as they lead St. Clair Loyola 7-6 on the Tom VandenHeuvel State Farm scoreboard. 5:17 left in the first quarter as both teams scored on their opening drives of the game. But this time, BPH will start at, looks like, their own 8-yard line. Pistol set here on first down. Two receivers wide to the right. Two backs in the backfield with Escamilla. Hands it off to Denherter, who gets knocked down. Penalty flag comes in. Lost a couple yards on that play, but we'll see what the penalty is.
1: Flag on the play.
0: And we get a hold against Blooming Prairie Hayfield. And I believe St. Clair Loyola is going to decline the penalty because of the... Well, we'll see here. If you accept, it's only half the distance. It's not much yardage, and the play went for a loss. And it does look like the St. Clair Loyola coaches are waving it off, so they will decline the penalty. It'll go for no gain, and it'll be second down and 10. Still at the 8-yard line. Pistol set again on second down. Escamilla looking to throw, going over the right side, rising up, and nearly a one-handed catch. Christian Mealy tried to reach up as that was a kind of a floater up there where only he could get to it, reaching out with that right arm. Looked like he was going to be able to pull it in, but then just lost it at the last moment as he was going to the ground. Nearly a phenomenal catch, but instead it will be incomplete and bring up third down and 10 at about the 8-yard line. Pistol set. Two receivers wide to each side, one back in the backfield with Escamilla. Looking to throw again. Has time. Steps up, fires over the middle. That is through the hands of Jesse Mealy. Incomplete. And brings up fourth down. Well, not great starting position and a three and out. And this could be a great opportunity for St. Clair Loyola after their defense gets a stop. Jesse Mealy will be punting out of his own end zone. Seberg back to receive for St. Clair Loyola. It's Mealy. Angles it to the near side. Rolls up to the 40 and stops at the 41-yard line of Blooming Prairie Hayfield. Well, they'll put it down at the 40 as Denherter tried to kind of nudge it a little bit 1 yard further. But the officials will put it down at the 40-yard line of Blooming Prairie Hayfield. So this is great opportunity for St. Clair Loyola starting first and 10 at BPH 40-yard line. 4:47 left in the first quarter. BPH in front 7-6. Empty backfield for St. Clair Loyola. Trips to the right side. One receiver wide to the left. Ball on the left hash for the quarterback, Freitag. It's shotgun depth. Takes the belt high snap. Short drop. Looking. Gets knocked down. Penalty flag comes in. Pass was nearly completed up near the 20-yard line.
1: Pass intended for Cumberland.
0: But it falls incomplete. Intended for Cumberland, but flags all over the field. Into the backfield. We'll get a holding penalty against St. Clair Loyola.
1: Penalty against the Spartans.
0: Even with the hold, Freitag took a little bit of punishment at the end of that play. But it backs it up to midfield, and it will be first and 20. Shotgun set on first and 20 now, right at midfield. Empty backfield for Freitag. Send a man in motion, handed off to Wilmus. Running around the right edge on the jet sweep. He's crossed 45 to the 40. Trying to fight ahead and forced out of bounds just inside the 40 up to about the 39-yard line. So about an 11-yard pickup for Wilmus on that play. Gets back past the

0: original line of scrimmage to make it second down. And, well, that's not a friendly spot. They put him at the 41-yard line. Okay, so only a 9-yard pickup. It'll be second and 11 at the 41. Ball on the far hash. Shotgun set. One receiver wide to each side. Two tight ends. One back in the backfield. Handoff goes up the middle. And a short gain there for McClinton. As he got up to the 39-yard line. About a 2-yard pickup there. Before Den Herter made another stop. And it's going to be third down and 9 at the 39-yard line of Blooming Prairie Hayfield. 4 minutes left in the first quarter. BPH with a one-point lead, 7-6. Shotgun set on third and 9 for St. Clair Loyola. Empty backfield for Freitag. One receiver to each side. Looking to throw. Has time. Floating. Now airs it out over the left side. He's got a man open. That's Wilmus up to the 20, to the 15, to the 10. Finally thrown to the ground. But a big gainer for St. Clair Loyola up to the 9-yard line. That's a 30-yard pickup. And it will be first and goal. Ball at the 9-yard line. Spartans come to the line. First and goal at the 9. Shotgun set again. One receiver wide to each side for Freitag. One back in the backfield with him is McClinton. They send Wilmus in motion. They give it to him up the middle, and he is wrapped up quickly.
1: Wilmus on the carry.
0: Not only a yard or two on the play. Kingston Lee in on the stop. And they put him down at the 8-yard line for only a 1-yard gain. So it'll be second and goal. Ball at the 8-yard line. After St. Clair Loyola got great starting field position after a 3-and-out. Empty backfield this time for Freitag. Send Wilmus in motion again. Give it to him on the jet sweep around the left side. Trying to turn the corner, and he gets popped. Knocked out of bounds. Near the 5-yard line, looks like maybe the 4-yard line.
1: Kimball in on the stop.
0: Tough angle for me to tell exactly on that far end of the field. Looks like they put him at the 4, about a 4-yard pickup there for Wilmus. And it'll be third and goal.
1: It's third down.
0: Third and goal at the 4-yard line. St. Clair Loyola will bunch up that right side of the line. This has been a design quarterback run each time they've done this formation. It is again, and angling to the pylon and into the end zone goes Samuel Freitag. A 4-yard touchdown run puts St. Clair Loyola in front. 12-7 with the 2-point attempt pending. Great starting field position. Couple big throws. And the running game of St. Clair Loyola, they do a lot of, you know, man in motion, jet sweeps, get things running side to side. Can make it a little tougher to defend than the typical straight ahead between the tackles running game. So they'll go with that quarterback run type formation again on the 2-point attempt. They hand it off to Wilmus around the right side, and he's going to look to pass, but that had absolutely no chance with the defender right up in his face. 2-point conversion fails, but with 2:25 left in the first quarter, St. Clair Loyola now leads Blooming Prairie Hayfield 12-7. Here on KAUS 1480.
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0: As Christian Mealy picks it up off the ground, runs to the middle of the field at the 15, stiff arms a man, grabbed by the jersey and thrown to the ground by McClinton. Didn't give him anywhere to go, and that will be a stop at the 14-yard line. So for Blooming Prairie Hayfield, it's better field position than their last position, but not by a whole lot. Need to get some first downs here and get things going. They come to the line on first and 10 at their own 14-yard line. Escamilla pistol depth, two receivers wide to his left. Den Herter behind him in the backfield. And they're on jet sweep to Jesse Mealy. He's across the 15, fighting up ahead for a little bit more. Up to about the 18-yard line. That's a 4-yard pickup.
1: Leffler. With the tackle.
0: And it'll be second down and 6. Second and 6 at the 18-yard line. Pistol set again. Two receivers to the left. Ball on the right hash. Snap is high. Gets over the head of Escamilla. They have to fall on top of it. And we've got a scrum.
1: Fumble on the play.
0: And I think St. Clair Loyola, did they come out with it? Yes, they did.
1: Fumble recovered by the Spartans. They'll take over first and 10.
0: Bad snap, a little too high for Escamilla to handle, and it's our first turnover of the game. And St. Clair Loyola, with a big opportunity now, having just scored a touchdown to take the lead, now they get the ball in the red zone. First and 10 at the BPH 11-yard line, and looks like they're going to take a timeout. Timeout brought to you by Duffy's BP on West Oakland Avenue in Austin. Minute 28 left in the first quarter. St. Clair Loyola in front 12-7, and with another big opportunity, this is high school football on KAUS 1480.
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0: Minute 28 left in the first quarter. St. Clair Loyola in front of Blooming Prairie Hayfield 12-7, and they've got a big opportunity here after recovering a fumble at the BPH 11-yard line. BPH scored on their opening drive of the game, but now a three and out followed by a lost fumble, and St. Clair Loyola with the big opportunity. Empty backfield, shotgun set for Freitag. Two receivers to the right, one to the left. They send Wilmus in motion. Don't give it to him. Freitag under pressure, just heaving it into the end zone, and it's an interception, but out of bounds, so it goes incomplete. Elliot Gimble was the one who got his hands on it as Freitag under pressure. Ill-advised throw. He was just kind of heaving it up toward the end zone. That was practically begging to be picked. But fortunate for the Spartans, he got enough air under it that it got just out of the back of the end zone and incomplete. It'll be second down and 10 at the 11-yard line. The Spartans come up to the line. Again, spread the field, four wide, empty backfield for Freitag. They send McClinton in motion, hand it to him, up the middle, angling to the left side, cross the five, lunging ahead. And they mark him down at the 4-yard line, gain of 7 on the play.
1: Studer
0: will bring up third down and 3.
1: BPH fans, it's third down.
0: And St. Clair Loyola can get a first down without scoring if needed. Under a minute left in the first quarter. It'll be third and 3 at the 4-yard line.

0: Shotgun set here on third and three. One receiver wide to each side. Ball on the left hash. McClinton in the backfield to the right of the quarterback Freitag. Quarterback keeper up the middle looking for room. He's taken down, and that might be enough to get the first down. We'll see here. They'll mark him just shy.
1: Den Herter.
0: And he is just shy of first down yardage.
1: First down, BPH fans. It's fourth down.
0: 2 yard gain, and it will bring up fourth and one from the 2 yard line. And it looks like St. Clair Loyola will go ahead and let the quarter run out before this fourth down play. 12-7, St. Clair Loyola with the lead as we hit the end of the first quarter. A big fourth down play when we come back to start the second. Don't go anywhere. This is high school football on KAUS 1480.
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0: Start of the second quarter here in Blooming Prairie. St. Clair Loyola in front of Blooming Prairie Hayfield 12-7. And the Spartans with a big fourth and one at the two-yard line. Freitag goes up. Under center, quarterback keeper up front, trying to push ahead and up the middle. That was not the quarterback with the football. That is the lineman,
1: Brody McClinton, in for the
0: Brody McClinton. They gave it to the big boy and takes it in for a St. Clair Loyola touchdown. So Spartans will extend this lead after the Blooming Prairie Hayfield fumble at their own 11-yard line gave Spartans a short field, and they have now scored three straight touchdowns after BPH scored on their opening possession. Shotgun set for the two-point attempt. Freitag rolling to his right, trying to run it in himself, and steps into the end zone. Two-point conversion is good. And with 11:56 left in the first half, St. Clair Loyola now in front of Blooming Prairie Hayfield, 20-7. This is high school football on KAUS.
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0: Eleven 56 left in the first half. St. Clair Loyola now in front of Blooming Prairie Hayfield 20-7 on the Tom VandenHeuvel State Farm scoreboard. St. Clair Loyola has scored on all three of their possessions. And two of those have started on the Blooming Prairie Hayfield side of the 50. BPH has to get some offense going. Well, that'll help out a little bit with a shorter kickoff. It goes out of bounds on the near sideline. Blooming Prairie Hayfield, their first year as a co-op between the Hayfield Vikings and the Blooming Prairie Awesome Blossoms. Co-op just going by the football team, like we used to have over in Washington. So BPH will get the ball this time at their own 35-yard line after the kickoff out of bounds.

0: So after scoring on their first drive, BPH has gone three and out and lost fumble their last two possessions. They need to get it going again here. Escamilla in the gun, two receivers to each side. Denherter the back in the backfield, ball in the left hash. They send a man in motion. Hand it off to Denherter around the left side, and he's tracked down quickly for no gain on the play. Schmidt in on the stop for St. Clair Loyola.
1: Lincoln also win on the last stop.
0: As that run defense has been stout for St. Clair Loyola so far, Denherter has not been able to find any space. Second and 10 at the 35. Shotgun set again. Two receivers to each side against a three-man front of St. Clair Loyola. Escamilla, quick pass over the right side. That's complete up to the 40, and a quick tackle made. The five-yard pickup for Jackson Meyer, and it will make it a manageable third down and five. Well, third and six, they mark him just short of the 40-yard line. So third and six at the 39-yard line. Shotgun set, two receivers to the left, one to the right. Escamilla looking to throw, steps back. Flings over the left side. That's caught by Meyer. He's shy of the stick. Shades one tackle. Gets away from the second and able to get the first down.
1: Point to Meyer.
0: Good effort there by Meyer.
1: That's a BPH football.
0: As he caught that ball clearly short of the first down marker, but able to fight his way ahead and get 7 yards to make it a first down. 6 yard line. Pistol set this time. Two receivers to each side. Escamilla looking to throw a little inside screen to Jesse Mealy. And he is up to midfield.
1: Escamilla's pass complete to Chris Mealy.
0: Excuse me, that's Christian Mealy. For a four-yard pickup.
1: See it on the tackle.
0: Up to the 50-yard line. And it'll be second down and six right at midfield. Coming up on 10 minutes left in the first half. BPH trailing 20-7. Shotgun set, two receivers to the right, two to the left. Escamilla takes a snap, takes the handoff, keeps it himself up the middle, runs right into the line, and sent backwards after a short pickup.
1: Escamilla on the keeper.
0: They'll give him 3 yards on the play up to the 47-yard line.
1: That'll bring up third down.
0: And it will be third down and about three to go from the St. Clair Loyola 47-yard line. Shotgun set again, two wide each side, ball on the left hash for Escamilla. Takes the belt high snap, looking to throw. Quick pass, goes between two receivers, incomplete. A little miscommunication there, it looked like. And that will bring up fourth down and three. And a spot on the field where I would assume you go for it on fourth down. And they will. So fourth and three from the 47. Shotgun set, two receivers to each side again. Escamilla claps a couple times, maybe trying to get the defense to jump off sides. Now they look to the near sideline, and BPH will go ahead and take a timeout. Timeout brought to you by Duffy's BP on West Oakland Avenue in Austin. 9:26 left in the first half. St. Clair Loyola in front 20-7. BPH with a big fourth down when we come back here on KAUS.
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0: 9:26 left in the first half. St. Clair Loyola in front of Blooming Prairie Hayfield 20-7. Out of the timeout, BPH will have fourth down and three at the St. Clair Loyola 47-yard line. St. Clair Loyola has scored on all three of their drives so far tonight. BPH scored on their first and went three and out, lost a fumble. Now a big fourth down here on their fourth drive of the night, and there's a penalty flag. As they got, I think, Blooming Prairie Hayfield on their shift right before the snap, and this is going to turn it from fourth and three into fourth and eight.
3: Well, he was the lucky
0: one. Well. Did they pick up the flag? This is not clear here. Play was blown dead, and now I think the coaches want an explanation of what's going on. Play was blown dead pretty much right at the snap. All right, no penalty. So, okay, it remains fourth down and three at the 47-yard line. Shotgun set, two receivers to each side. Man in motion. They fake the handoff. Escamilla, pressure coming. Floats it over the middle. That's complete to Denherter. He's got the first down off the left side of the 40. 35, 30. Blocker in front. 20, 15, 10, 5. Touchdown, Lucas Denherter. 47 yards on the play.
1: The flag on the play.
0: But there is a penalty. St. Clair Loyola was bringing the heat. Escamilla just able to dump it off to Denherter, and then he did the rest out in space. Penalty flag is at the 5-yard line. And they'll get a hold against Blooming Prairie Hayfield. If it's from that spot, it would move it back to the 15-yard line. So it's not a touchdown, but it's still a nice gain on the play. So that's going to make it, instead of a 47-yard touchdown, it will be, they put it at the 16-yard line, so it'll be a 31-yard gain and a first down. So not a touchdown there, but still a fairly big gainer, and it'll be first and 10 for Blooming Prairie Hayfield at the St. Clair Loyola 16-yard line. It's getting a little bit weird on this drive. So first and 10 for BPH from the 16-yard line. Pistol set, two receivers to each side. Escamilla takes the belt, high snap, looking to throw. Pressure coming, steps up, floats it over the left side. He's got a man, and deflected, incomplete.
1: Escamilla's pass intended for Gimble.
0: That was intended for Gimble, but it was Seberg making a fantastic play, leaping up and swatting the ball away, incomplete. And it'll be second down and 10. So second down and 10 at the 16-yard line. Shotgun set. Two receivers to each side. Denherter the back to the left of the quarterback, Escamilla. Ball on the left hash. Claps his hands. Takes the handoff to Denherter, who's wrapped up immediately and taken down. It is once again Brody McClinton, who has been living in the backfield on run pursuit. That goes for a loss of 4 on the play. And we'll bring up third down and 14 back to the 20-yard line. 8.5 left in the second quarter. BPH trailing 20-7, trying to close this gap. Shotgun set on third and long. Two receivers to each side. Escamilla looking to throw. Has time. Over to the left. He's got a man open. That's Gimble, and overthrown. Incomplete. Gimble had a couple of steps on the defender, Wilmus. But the pass sails over his head and incomplete, and it will bring up fourth and 14. So a big play here for BPH, trying to cut into this two-score deficit. Fourth and 14 at the 20-yard line. Shotgun set. Two receivers to each side. Denherter to the right of the quarterback, Escamilla. Takes the snap. Drifting back. Has time. Over the right. And the pass is going to be off the mark. Incomplete. And it's a turnover on downs. Intended for Meyer, but missed the mark. And St. Clair Loyola comes up with a big stop after Blooming Prairie Hayfield thought they had a long touchdown and gets taken out by a penalty. And then a turnover on downs as VPH comes up empty for the third consecutive drive. St. Clair Loyola hangs on to a 20-7 lead with 8:06 left in the first half, and now they get the ball back to try to extend that lead. This Spartan defense has been tough tonight, especially in the run game. Empty backfield for Freitag. It's shotgun depth. Send McClinton in motion, hand it off to him, running around the left side. Stiff arms one man as he tries to turn the corner and gets back to the line of scrimmage, but nothing more. Well, that was pretty well stretched out, and he might have actually lost a yard on it, depending on this spot. They'll put him back at the line of scrimmage at the 20 for no gain. So it'll be second down and 10 at the 20-yard line. Good crowd on hand here tonight for homecoming of Blooming Prairie. Sands pretty well packed this evening. Second and 10 for St. Clair Loyola at their own 20. Empty backfield again for Freitag. Rolling to his right, looking to throw this time. Pressure coming. Short pass is complete underneath, but a quick tackle is made by Neely. That is Ethan Morris on the reception. But it goes for only about 4 yards. And we'll bring up third down and 6. Well defended there by Mealy, able to make the tackle pretty much as soon as Morris got his hands on the ball. Third and 6 for St. Clair Loyola at their own 24-yard line. Trips to the left side this time. Empty backfield for Freitag. One receiver wide to the right. VPH showing pressure. Here it comes. Freitag flush from the pocket. He'll try to run for it himself. He's got room. He's got the first down up across 35.
4: Freitag on the
0: to about the 36-yard line goes Freitag. A 12-yard run and a first down for St. Clair Loyola.
4: That's good enough for a Spartan first down.
0: VPH brought pressure that time. Flush Freitag from the pocket, but then there was no one around the middle of the field to stop him from taking off to run. First and 10, St. Clair Loyola at their own 36-yard line. 6:34 left in the first half. They lead 20-7, trying to add on more before halftime. Handoff goes up the middle to McClinton, bounces it around the left side. He's up near the 40-yard line. They'll spot him down at the 39. Gain of 3 on the play, second down and 7.
4: Escamilla in on the stop.
0: So second and 7 at their own 39-yard line. As the Spartans take a little extra time in the huddle, now up to the line on second and 7. Shotgun set. McClinton the back in the backfield. One wide to each side. They send Wilmus in motion. They hand it to him right around the right edge, and he is chased down, and no gain on that play. He's taken down at the 39 by Den Herter and Escamilla. So no gain on that play for Wilmus, and it brings up third down and 7 from their own 39-yard line. St. Clair Loyola, 2-2 on the year, coming off a blowout win last week against Medford. Well, BPH at 3-1 had a tough one last week, able to grind one out against Maple River by an 18-7 mark. Third and 7 for St. Clair Loyola at their own 39. Shotgun set, 2 receivers to the left, 1 to the right. Freitag looking to throw, pressure coming, and he is sacked in the backfield. Down at the 30-yard line. Looks like Tiger Coolidge and Kingston Lee both got there around the same time. That goes for a loss of 9, and that will bring up 4th and long at the 30-yard line, and St. Clair Loyola will have to punt for the first time tonight. Big third down stop there for BPH.
4: McClinton in the punt.
0: McClinton will handle the punting duties for St. Clair Loyola. Gimbel back to receive for BPH. SCL will burn a little time off the clock here. So we're now under 4 minutes left in the half. Pretty good kick for McClinton as Gimbel backtracking. He'll let it go over his head and rolls all the way down just inside the 20-yard line. Good punt there for McClinton. About a 50-yard punt with no return.
4: 51-yard punt by McClinton. BPH takes over. First and 10.
0: So first and 10 for Blooming Prairie Hayfield at their own 20-yard line. They've got 3:47 left in the half. Two timeouts remaining as they trail 20-7. St. Clair Loyola does get the ball to start the third quarter. So BPH would really like to be able to get it in the end zone here before halftime and cut it down to a one-score deficit. Shotgun set on first down. Two receivers to each side for Escamilla. Ball on the right hash. Hands off to Den Herter, and once again, guess who? It's Brody McClinton taking him down for another loss on the play.
4: McClinton with the stop in the back.
0: As Brody McClinton has been clogging up everything. Generous spot. They put the ball back at the 15. It could have been an even bigger loss. As it is, it goes for a loss of 5. And will be second down and 15. Shotgun set. Two receivers to each side. Escamilla looking to throw. Has time. Complete over the middle to Gimbel. And that's a short gainer, though, of only about a yard on the play. Is just found him on the drag route coming over the middle, but the defender was right on him. That's Loeffler on defense, who didn't let Gimbel get away to try to turn that short pass into a long one. And it's going to be third and 14 for BPH at their own 16-yard line.
4: Timeout taken by the Spartans.
0: And St. Clair Loyola will take a timeout. 2:48 left in the half. 20-7 St. Clair Loyola leads. Timeout brought to you by Duffy's BP on West Oakland Avenue in Austin. This is high school football on KAUS.
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0: 3:05 left in the first half. St. Clair Loyola in front of Blooming Prairie Hayfield 20-7. Out of the timeout, BPH will have 3rd and 14 at their own 16-yard line. And now St. Clair Loyola, they're thinking about preserving some clock, because if they get a 3 and out here, that gives them an opportunity to try to score before half, get the ball to start the third quarter, and have a chance to bust this game open. Shotgun set here, Escamilla, low snap, handles it though, looking to throw, has time over the middle of the field, and incomplete, looking for Christian Mealy. And that is knocked down by the defender, who is, that was Carson Preston on the coverage, knocking it incomplete, and it brings up fourth down. St. Clair Loyola's defense, again. BPH was able to score on their opening drive of the game, but since then, the visitors have put the clamps on. As the punt nearly blocked, but Mealy able to get it away. Rolls near the 45, down to at the 44 of Blooming Prairie Hayfield.

0: field. So St. Clair Loyola will now get the ball in BPH territory with 2:49 on the clock, two timeouts remaining to try to score before halftime. So first and 10 for St. Clair Loyola at the BPH 43-yard line. Shotgun set, empty backfield for Freitag, four wide. Loomis goes in motion left to right, Freitag, pressure coming and running for his life. He's going to be able to get back to the line of scrimmage and puts the shoulder into a defender.
1: Freitag on the keeper.
0: The quarterback dishing out some punishment. That's got the Spartan sideline hyped up. They'll run for a gain of, see where they marked him out of bounds. Not as much as I thought. They give him only a yard on that run. So it'll be second down and 9 at the 42-yard line. The Spartans come to the line. Play out of bounds, stop the clock for them, so no need to be in any rush here. Shotgun set again. Second and 9. They give it to Seberg up the middle. He's got some room. He's crossed 40 up near the 35. Down to the 30, just inside the 35. About a 7-yard pickup. 7.5 as they kind of put it between hash marks. It'll be third and about a yard and a half. They spot the ball kind of halfway between the 34 and 35-yard line. They're on third down. They're right around 2 minutes left in the half by the time they snap the ball. Shotgun set. One receiver wide to each side. Some blockers bunched up on the right side of the line. Give it to Seberg again, and this time he's got nowhere to go. Taken down in the backfield. Three BPH defenders swarming around him.
1: That'll bring up fourth down.
0: As Escamilla and Denherter, the first two in there, and that goes for a loss of about 3 on the play to bring up fourth down. So a very important defensive stop here for BPH to prevent St. Clair Loyola from extending this lead before halftime. If they can get the stop here on fourth down, because I assume the Spartans are going for it. We're at a minute 15 on the clock. 20-7 St. Clair Loyola lead. It's fourth and 4 at the 37. Shotgun set, two receivers to each side. Freitag looking to throw. Pressure coming again. Heaves it up the left sideline. Leaping for it is Seberg. Can't pull it in. Incomplete. And a turnover on downs. So it will remain a two-score game. St. Clair Loyola not able to take advantage of good field position. And with 55 seconds left in the half, BPH gets the ball back. We'll see if they trade a take a shot here, go for a home run ball, or just play it safe and head to the locker room. It'll be first and 10 for BPH at their own 37. Pistol set, two receivers to each side for Escamilla. Takes the belt high snap, flings it over the left side, complete, short gain to Meyer, up to the 42-43-yard line, a 6-yard pickup on that one, and now BPH will try to rush up to the line. Pistol set here on second down and 4. Escamilla looking to throw again, this time lobbing it up the near sideline, and it's intercepted. pass intended for Christian Mealy, streaking up the left sideline, but Carson Preston was right there with him. That was just a timing throw, trying to hopefully get a step on the defender, but Preston was all over Mealy, able to pull it in for the interception. And St. Clair Loyola gets the ball back at their own 34-yard line with 34 seconds left in the half. And it looks like St. Clair Loyola will take a timeout. Brought to you by Duffy's BP on West Oakland Avenue in Austin. 34 seconds left in the half. St. Clair Loyola in front of Blooming Prairie Hayfield, 20-7. 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
0: 34 seconds left in the first half. St. Clair Loyola in front of Blooming Prairie Hayfield, 20-7 on the Tom Vandenhoevel State Farm scoreboard. As both teams have had some opportunities here late in the half, but the defenses have shut them down. Shotgun set for St. Clair Loyola. Empty backfield for Freitag. Two receivers wide to his right, one to the left. BPH showing blitz. But also with five defenders all standing back at the 50-yard line. Ball is snapped. Freitag wasn't ready for it and has to just dive on top of it.
1: Freitag with the recovery.
0: And now a penalty flag comes out after the play. And it looks like things maybe got a little heated there as Escamilla heads to the sideline.
1: Personal foul against BPH.
0: And we will get a personal foul against BPH. So that moves the ball up to the St. Clair Loyola 46-yard line with 23 seconds left in the half. Shotgun set for St. Clair Loyola. Empty backfield. Two receivers to the left, one to the right. Send McClinton in motion. Quick pass over the right side. Complete receiver screen. There's plenty of room up the right sideline. And scampering up ahead is Bram Godfrey, who gets out of bounds at the BPH 46-yard line for an 8-yard pickup. And stops the clock at 19 seconds. Second down and two at the 46-yard line. The Spartans come up to the line. BPH and essentially a prevent defense. They've got four guys lined up about 20 yards deep. And another whistle and another flag comes out. Last minute of this half has been like an NBA final minute. This will go against St. Clair Loyola. Back him up 5 yards.
1: Penalty against the Spartans.
0: And that'll put it on the SCL side of midfield. Empty backfield for Freitag. Here comes the pressure. Quick pass over the left side to Godfrey again. Up the numbers on the left side to the 5. Angling to the sideline. Gets out of bounds. He's got the first down yardage. up to the 43-yard line.
1: Forced out by Den Herder.
0: Another 8-yard gain for Godfrey. And that stops the clock at 12 seconds. St. Clair Loyola just trying to get a couple short to medium gains here and put themselves in position to take a shot here at the end zone right before the half. So they'll have first down at the 43 of BPH. Empty backfield again, ball on the left hash. Two receivers to the right, one to the left. Send Wilmus in motion to the right side. They swing it to him in the right flat. He's across the 40 to the 35, looking for the sideline, and he's taken down inbounds up to the 32-yard line.
1: Timeout taken by the Spartans.
0: And St. Clair Loyola will take their final timeout to stop the clock at 2 seconds left in the half. Timeout brought to you by Duffy's BP on West Oakland Avenue in Austin. That was a 10-yard gain on the swing pass out to Wilmus. And so it will be at the 33-yard line. This will be the last play of the half, barring a defensive penalty. St. Clair Loyola will try to put it in the end zone right before heading to the break. Spartans will also get the ball to start the third quarter. Blooming Prairie Hayfield scored on their opening drive of the game, which was a very efficient one. But since then, the Spartan defense has put the clamps on them, especially in the running game. As SCL comes out for, in all likelihood, the final play of the half. Ball's on the right hash. BPH will line up four defenders along the goal line, expecting a Hail Mary here. Shotgun set, three receivers to the right, one to the left. Freitag drops back, pressure coming, steps up, scrambling. Dumps it underneath to Godfrey near the 20-yard line, and he's wrapped up there and will get stopped. It'll be a 13-yard gain. And that will take us into halftime. Midway through this one, St. Clair Loyola 20, Blooming Prairie Hayfield 7. We'll take a break, come back with a look at your first half scoring summary, halftime stats, and a look at some other scores around the area. That's all coming up as we have reached halftime here in Blooming Prairie. Again, St. Clair Loyola 20, Blooming Prairie Hayfield 7. This is high school football on KAUS 1480.
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0: Halftime here in Blooming Prairie with St. Clair Loyola in front of Blooming Prairie Hayfield 20-7. Taking a look at your first half scoring summary as Blooming Prairie Hayfield started things off for us. Very good opening drive for BPH that was capped off by a 15-yard touchdown run for the quarterback Chase Escamilla. Extra point made it a 7-0 BPH lead at 9:39 in the first quarter. St. Clair Loyola then got the ball. Their opening drive, they worked their way down the field and got a touchdown run of their own by Eli Seberg. His was also 15 yards out. Their two-point attempt failed, so that kept Blooming Prairie Hayfield in front 7-6 at 5:22 in the first quarter. BPH next possession went 3 and out, and after starting deep in their own territory, that gave St. Clair Loyola the ball in BPH territory, and they took advantage of the short field, a 4-yard touchdown run for Samuel Freitag. That puts St. Clair Loyola up 12-7 at 2:25 of the first quarter. That was our score at the end of one. BPH, their third possession ended in disaster with a bad snap, a fumble that was recovered by St. Clair Loyola, giving them another short field. And again, the Spartans were able to capitalize. This time they give it to the big boy lineman Brody McClinton, a 2-yard touchdown run just a few seconds into the second quarter that made it a 20-7 St. Clair Loyola lead. That is our score here at the half. Blooming Prairie Hayfield did have an opportunity in the middle of the second quarter. They had what looked like a 47-yard touchdown for Lucas Denherter, but a penalty called it back, brought it back out to the 15-yard line, and then BPH was not able to put the ball in the end zone, so they came up empty on that possession. And the St. Clair Loyola defense, especially in that second quarter and especially in the run game, has locked up this BPH offense to keep them to just 7 points here at the break. 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We'll take another timeout, come back with a look at some halftime numbers. This is high school football on KAUS 1480.
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5: Halftime here in Blooming Prairie, St. Clair Loyola in front of Blooming Prairie Hayfield, 20-7, as we take a look at some first half numbers for St. Clair Loyola. Through the air, Samuel Freitag has thrown the ball effectively, 7 of 9 for 119 yards. Ashton Wilmes, his top receiver, 3 catches for 86 yards. Bram Godfrey, 2 catches for 16 yards. On the ground, Blake McClinton with 6 carries for 22 yards. Freitag has run the ball 6 times for 18 yards and a touchdown. Eli Seberg, 4 rushes for 23 yards and a score. And the lineman, Brody McClinton, has a 2-yard touchdown run. For Blooming Prairie Hayfield, they haven't been able to get much of anything going in the running game. Chase Escamilla has run it 3 times for 25 yards and a touchdown. Lucas Denherter, 6 carries for negative 10 yards at the half. Through the air, Escamilla has completed 8 of 16 passes for 93 yards and an interception. Christian Mealy is top receiver, 3 catches for 44 yards. Denherter had what looked like it was going to be a 47-yard touchdown reception, but it got wiped out by a penalty. Instead, he's got 1 catch for 31 yards. As halftime is brought to you by Asa Auto Plaza in Austin, experience the friendly, dependable way car service should always be. 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Another timeout here, and then we'll take a look around the area on the Tom Vandenhoevel State Farm scoreboard. At the half, St. Clair Loyola in front of Blooming Prairie Hayfield, 20-7. 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
5: Halftime in Blooming Prairie, St. Clair Loyola in front of Blooming Prairie Hayfield, 20-7. Taking a look at the Tom VandenHeuvel State Farm scoreboard, some other games of interest around the area with an emphasis on Mower County, where let's take a look at down in Austin, the Austin Packers in a low-scoring game, trailing Plainview Elgin Millville at halftime, 10-2. Meanwhile, Albert Lee on the road in a tough one, trailing Fairmont early in the third quarter, 30-0. Alden Conger, Glenville Emmons in control against Grand Meadow at the half, 20-0. Southland late in the second quarter leads Janesville Waldorf Pemberton at 36-13. And a defensive battle down in Lyle where Leroy Ostrander, Lyle Pacelli, and Mabel Canton are still scoreless early on in the third quarter. Scoreboard update brought to you by Tom VandenHeuvel State Farm, conveniently located Austin Town Center, 17th Street Northwest near Hobby Lobby. As coming up next week, we'll have plenty more high school action for you. Tuesday, we'll be back at it with volleyball coverage for you as Leroy Ostrander will be taking on Grand Meadow. We'll have coverage of that from Leroy. Volleyball action coming up Tuesday night at 7 o'clock here on KUS 1480. Then next Friday night, we'll get our first look on the air at the Southland Rebels as they will be taking on United South Central. We'll have that game coming up 1 week from tonight. We will have the Southland Rebels on the air here as again. They are in good shape, nearing halftime in front of Janesville Waldorf Pemberton this evening, 36-13. It's 20-7, St. Clair Loyola in front of Blooming Prairie Hayfield here at the half. 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We'll take one more timeout, come back with the start of the third quarter. This is high school football on KAUS 1480.
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0: 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Just about ready to start the second half here in Blooming Prairie with St. Clair Loyola in front of Blooming Prairie Hayfield, 20-7. St. Clair Loyola will get the ball to start the second half already with a two-score lead. Had an opportunity to try to extend that further before halftime, but neither team was able to take advantage of opportunities, so it remains a 13-point margin.
1: The second half, Wilmes and Seberg deep to receive for the Spartans.
0: So Wilmes and Seberg back to receive the kickoff to start the second half for St. Clair Loyola. As it'll be Bentley Olson kicking it away for BPH. As they get it teed up here on a cool night, but a nice night for football here in Blooming Prairie. We were at 61 degrees at kickoff, now at 50 as we start the second half. Not much wind here this evening. Of course, the first day in what feels like weeks that we actually saw the sun. As they kick it away, and we start the second half. Seberg fields the kick at his own 20-yard line. Up the numbers on the far side. Cross 25 to the 30. Flag came in way up near midfield.
1: Dan Herter in on the tackle.
0: So the return went to the 31-yard line.
1: Holding penalty against the Spartans.
0: We get a hold against St. Clair Loyola, so that will back them up. Really not quite as good return on the kick. As it will be put down at the 21-yard line is where St. Clair Loyola will begin this possession. First and 10, shotgun set. They put four receivers out to the left side, one to the right. Empty backfield for Freitag. Quick pass over the left side, a screen to Seberg, but all over it is Jesse Mealy, who takes him down in the backfield. Loss of three on the play back to the 18-yard line. So tried the receiver screen. BPH was ready for it. It'll be second down and 13 from the 18-yard line. Shotgun set for the Spartans. Ball on the left hash, one receiver to each side. They give it to Seberg. Up the middle, across the 20, ahead to the 25. Knocked down. Up at the 26-yard line is where they'll put him down after an 8-yard pickup.
1: BPH fans, it's third down.
0: And it will be third and 5. At about the 26-yard line. Barnes come up to the line. Empty backfield for Freitag. Two receivers to his right, one to his left. Ball centered between the hashes. Looking to throw. Pressure coming. Fires it over the right. That's complete for a first down. And more across 35 up to 40 along the far sideline. Goes Brock Prang.
1: Gimble with the force out.
0: And he's marked out of bounds at the 43-yard line. About a 17-yard pickup on the play.

0: And it'll be first down for St. Clair Loyola at their own 43-yard line. Shotgun set again, ball in the right hash for Freitag. They give it to Seberg, right around the left side, looking for some room. Now able to turn upfield to the 45, to the 50, dragging defenders with him into BPH territory, all the way up to the BPH 42-yard line. That's a 15-yard run on the play for Seberg. Defender had a hold of his jersey, and Seberg just kept pulling him along. First and 10 to the BPH 42-yard line. 10:09 left in the third quarter. St. Clair Loyola with a 20-7 lead, opening drive of the third quarter. Shotgun set, two receivers to the left, one to the right, ball in the left hash. It's time they give it to McClinton up the middle, and he lowers the shoulder into the defender, flowing forward up to about the 35-yard line. 7-yard pickup on that play. We'll make it second down and 3. St. Clair Loyola has been able to run the ball pretty effectively tonight. Second and 3 at the 35. Shotgun set. They give it to McClinton again. Up the middle. This time he's stuffed.
1: McClinton on the carry.
0: Stood up at the line of scrimmage.
1: Naylor in on the stop.
0: Naylor making the play. That goes for no gain. So that'll bring up 3rd and 3 from the 35. Over here on the BPH sideline, David Pankava getting tended to. He was clearly in a bit of pain. Looks like maybe they're looking at his left shoulder there. As it's 3rd and 3 here for St. Clair Loyola at the 35. Hand off to Wilmus. Ring around the right edge, trying to turn the corner, and he's able to. He gets up ahead for the first down. Up to the 31-yard line. Needed 3, got 4.
1: Stop with Lee.
0: So once again, a lot of that jet sweep action for Wilmus. Trying to make that defense run side to side. And it's 1st and 10 for St. Clair Loyola at the BPH 31-yard line. 8:18 left in the third quarter. A 20-7 St. Clair Loyola lead. Their opening drive here of the second half has been a good one so far. Empty backfield this time for Freitag. Two receivers to each side. Ball on the right hash. They send McClinton in motion, handed to him, and he is taken down quickly in the backfield. There's Denherter and Escamita once again, as that goes all the way back to the 37-yard line. Loss of 6 on the play. So it'll be 2nd and 16 back at the 37. The Spartans come up to the line. Shotgun set again. Two receivers to the left, one to the right. Empty backfield. They send McClinton in motion. Freitag ran into him and then gets taken down. Naylor again on the stop with Denherter. That goes for a loss of 3 more back to the 40-yard line. So St. Clair Loyola had been moving the ball pretty well, but now back-to-back negative plays make it 3rd and 19. Third and 19 at the 40. Empty backfield for Freitag. Two receivers to the right, one to the left. Wilmus goes in motion to the right side. Freitag rolling to his right, looking to throw. Steps up. Pressure coming. Heaves it down the far side into coverage and incomplete. Looking for Seberg. A few BPH defenders were in the area, but Gimble, the one who ultimately breaks it up. And it brings up 4th down and long.

0: This is a weird spot on the field. On fourth and long, you would generally punt, but at the 40-yard line, it wouldn't take much for that punt to turn into a touchback. They are going to go ahead and kick it, though.
1: McClinton in the punt. Gimble.
0: So St. Clair Loyola had been moving the ball pretty well on this drive, but it stalls out here. And the BPH defense gets a stop as McClinton's punt will go over the head of Gimble and into the end zone for a touchback.
1: Punt goes into the end zone for a touchback. BPH takes over first and 10.
0: So a successful start to the half for the BPH defense. They get the ball back with 6:19 left in the third quarter, still trailing 20-7. We had plenty of scoring in the first quarter, but our last touchdown came 4 seconds into the second period. Since then, neither offense has been able to find the end zone. BPH will try to get something going here. They have had absolutely no success tonight running the football. Mixed results trying to throw it. First and 10 at their own 20-yard line. Shotgun set, two receivers to the right, one to the left. They send a man in motion, Escamilla. Swings it over the right side to Jesse Mealy. In the backfield, makes a man miss, gets up ahead, across 25.
1: Swing pass complete to Jesse Mealy.
0: To about the 26-yard line, a 6-yard pickup for Mealy. And it'll be second down and 4 at the 26-yard line. Shotgun set on second down, 4 wide. They send Mealy in motion. They fake it to him. Escamilla keeping it up the middle, fighting ahead, pushing forward. He's got the first down and then some. Across the 35 up to the 37-yard line. An 11-yard run there for Escamilla.
1: Tackle, but spot that ball. Move them chains. That's a BPH football. First down.
0: Far and away the most successful run BPH has had since Escamilla's 15-yard touchdown in the first quarter. First and 10 at their own 36-yard line. Escamilla in the gun again. They send Mealy in motion from left to right. Quick pass over the left side. Goes off the hands of Meyer and incomplete.
1: Escamilla's pass intended for Meyer is incomplete.
0: And that'll bring up second and 10. Ball at the 36-yard line. Shotgun set on second and 10. Again, two wide to each side. Den Herter in the backfield with the quarterback Escamilla. Takes the belt high snap, fakes it, fumbles as he tried to pull it back in, able to fall back on top of it. There's a little read option there and maybe a little indecisive as he tried to pull it back but got knocked loose. And that goes for a loss of 3 on the play, back to the 33-yard line. So now 3rd and 13. Shotgun set again. Escamilla looking to throw. Has time. Drifting. Now going down the middle of the field and nearly intercepted. It goes through the hands of the defender, Godfrey. As it was intended for Gimble. Dangerous throw over the middle of the field. Incomplete and brings up fourth down. And now BPH will bring on the punt team.
1: Jesse Mealy in the punt.
0: Just been a little off on some of those throws. And credit the St. Clair Loyola defense. They have been fantastic most of the night. Seberg back to receive for the Spartans as Mealy, decent punt, bounces at the 45, takes a BPH roll down inside the 35 and stopped right at the 35-yard line is where Den Herter will down it.
1: Mealy's 32-yard punt down.
0: So St. Clair Loyola gets the ball back at their own 35-yard line, still leading 20-7 with just under 4.5 minutes left in the third quarter. As BPH defense will look to get another stop, and then they've got to find a way to start getting some offense going because that clock's going to start getting real low real quick. So first and 10 for St. Clair Loyola at their own 35-yard line. Shotgun set, empty backfield. Man in motion. They run the option to the left side. Freitag keeps it himself across the 40 up to the 42-yard line. 7-yard run. A little speed option there over to the left side. And good read by Freitag to keep it himself and dart ahead for a 7-yard pickup. And it'll be second down and 3 at their own 42-yard line. Spartans in their white tops, blue numbers, blue pants, white helmets, Blooming Prairie hayfield, and all black and white. Freitag in the gun, empty backfield on 2nd and 3. Man in motion, they give it to Wilmus on another jet sweep around the right side, angling, and he stopped shy of the 6. Oh, no, he got 3 and able to get up ahead on 2nd effort as Jesse Mealy had grabbed him, kind of spun him around and tried to throw him down, but he kept his feet and was able to keep going up ahead across the 46-yard line, a 4-yard gain and a first down. Great balance there by Wilmus to keep his feet. So first and 10 for St. Clair Loyola at their own 46-yard line. Shotgun set again. Ball on the right hash. One back in the backfield is McClinton. One receiver wide to each side. Send Wilmus in motion. They give it to him. Up the middle and up ahead. Right near midfield is where he gets cut down this time.
1: Denherter on the tackle.
0: 4-yard pickup and yet another tackle for Lucas Denherter. And it'll be second down and 6 right at midfield. Now 2:45 left in the third quarter. St. Clair Loyola in front 20-7. Shotgun set again. Ball on the right hash. Two receivers to the right. One to the left. Empty backfield for Freitag. Looking to throw. Pressure comes. Steps up. Dumps it off underneath. Got hit right after he got it away. That's complete to McClinton.
1: That's complete to McClinton.
0: Up to the 47-yard line, about a 3-yard gain on the play. Freitag took a little bit of punishment after getting the ball away.
1: BPH fans, it's third down.
0: So third down and 3 from the 47 of Blooming Prairie Hayfield. Empty backfield again for Freitag. Two receivers to his right, one to his left. Looking to throw. Quick pass over the left side. That's complete for a first down to
1: Preston.
0: Preston.
1: Studer in on the stop.
0: Up to the 43-yard line. That'll be a 4-yard gain and a first down. That's been effective for St. Clair Loyola when they just kind of dink and dunk a little bit. Move the ball up another yard. We've had some adventures spotting the football here tonight. First and 10 at the 42-yard line. Empty backfield, ball on the left hash. Wilmus in motion. They run another speed option, this time to the right, and Freitag keeps it himself. Should have pitched it as he is taken down for a loss. Back to the 44-yard line. Loss of 2 on the play. And it'll be 2nd and 13 after a loss of 3. Ball at the 45-yard line. Coming up on 30 seconds left in the third quarter. Shotgun set. Second and 13 at the 45. Empty backfield again for Freitag. Looking to throw. Pressure coming. Drifting back, and he escapes the first man. Keeps his feet. Now rolling to his right. Looking to go downfield. Takes a big hit. Ball comes out.
1: Fumble.
0: We've got a fumble right at midfield. As Freitag escaped the first pass rusher, but then took a big blast from behind by the second man that knocked the ball loose. And we've got a man down. I think that
1: officials timeout on the field.
0: I believe that is Freitag who is down on the field as he got blasted from behind on that play. It's a clean hit, but a hard one. And now he pops up to his feet and walks up under his own power, but he got punished at the end of that play. I believe St. Clair Loyola was able to get the ball back on that. So they put the ball at the 50-yard line. It's a loss of five on the play, and it's now third and long.
1: Spartans recover.
0: Now, Freitag will presumably be off for at least one play. And so it will be Bram Godfrey at quarterback, but first the clock runs out.
1: And that'll bring us to the end of the third quarter.
0: Quite a play there at the end of the third quarter, but we have reached the end of the period. We head to the fourth. St. Clair Loyola leads Blooming Prairie Hayfield 20-7. Back with the fourth quarter, this is high school football on KAUS 1480.
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0: Start of the fourth quarter here in Blooming Prairie. St. Clair Loyola in front of Blooming Prairie Hayfield, 20-7. Andrew Lacey, glad to have you along with us for this one. As St. Clair Loyola trying to pick up a big win here. They hit into the back half of the schedule. SCL sitting at 2-2 on the year, BPH at 3-1. Bram Godfrey will be in at quarterback here on third and long after Freitag got blasted on the final play of the third quarter. So Bram Godfrey at quarterback. It's third and 17 at midfield. Godfrey rolling to his left, looking to throw. Floats it down the left side and incomplete as the receiver Seberg slipped, lost his footing, and Christian Mealy knocks it down, and it will bring up fourth down. So another punt here from St. Clair Loyola is again. The way this game started looked like it was going to be a high-scoring game, but we have not had any points put on the board since the first play of the second quarter. As McClinton punts it away. High, wobbly kick. Takes a BPH roll. And is down just inside the 30-yard line. And so BPH will get it at their own 28.
1: First and 10.
0: So first and 10 for Blooming Prairie Hayfield. Still trailing 20-7. They've got 11:43 left in regulation. BPH has got to find a way to get some points on the board.
3: Go back!
0: So first and 10 at their own 28. Shotgun set for Escamilla. Ball on the right hash. Two receivers to the left. One to the right. Send a man in motion. Will play action over the right side. Nobody home.
1: Escamilla's pass intended for
0: incomplete.
1: Incomplete.
0: Well, like maybe a miscommunication on the play there, because first of all, the play action fake, there was nobody there to even fake the handoff to. And then nobody really home on the throw. It'll bring up second and 10 at the 28-yard line. Gimble goes in motion right to left. Escamilla, quick pass over to Gimble on the left side. Complete at the 30 and angles to the near sideline. Out of bounds.
1: Complete to Gimble. Seaver forces him out of bounds.
0: At the 36-yard line. It's a gain of 8 on the play. And we'll make it a very manageable 3rd and 2. From the 36-yard line. Escamilla in the gun. Looks to the near sideline for signals. St. Clair Loyola makes some adjustments on their defense. They fake the handoff. Escamilla keeps it himself up ahead, and he is shy of the stick.
1: Schmidt,
0: 1 yard gain on the play. Schmidt on the stop, and it's going to be 4th and 1. And it's decision time for Blooming Prairie Hayfield. They will keep the offense on the field. Big 4th and 1 here at their own 37-yard line. Shotgun set. Escamilla looking to throw. Quick pass left side. Batted down at the line of scrimmage. Incomplete.
1: Barker.
0: That was Christian Barker. Got a hand on the ball. Knocks it down. A huge incompletion. That's a turnover on downs. And St. Clair Loyola will now get the ball at the Blooming Prairie Hayfield 37-yard line. Huge opportunity for the Spartans here. They're trying to come up with a dagger. Freitag back into the huddle after missing a play after taking a huge hit on the final play of the third quarter. He'll go up under center. Offset I formation. They hand it off up the middle to McClinton. Angles out to the right side. That's Brody McClinton, the big man. Up to the 31-yard line.
1: With the tackle.
0: About a 6-yard gain for Brody McClinton. The big 185-pound senior lineman who has been living in the backfield on the defensive side. Helped shut down this BPH running game. It's his second carry tonight. He did get a short touchdown early on, and he's going to be at the tailback again as they go up under center. They give it to McClinton again up the middle. This time bounces off a couple defenders, fighting forward. And it takes nearly the entire BPH defense to stop him after a gain of 1 up to the 30-yard line. So it'll be 3rd down.
1: It's 3rd down.
0: And about 3 to go. Ball at the 30-yard line. Under 10 minutes left to play. A 20-7 Loyola St. Clair lead. They'll take their time in the huddle here. And maybe starting to burn some clock. And it looks like they're going to let it run down and probably take time out as Freitag is in no hurry to get back to the huddle. So back judge starts counting down, and St. Clair Loyola will take their first time out. Stops the clock at 9:17 left to go. 20-7, St. Clair Loyola in front. Timeout brought to you by Duffy's BP on West Oakland Avenue in Austin. This is high school football on KAUS.
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0: 9:15 left to play. St. Clair Loyola in front of Blooming Prairie Hayfield at 20-7. Out of the timeout, the Spartans will have third down and three at the BPH 30-yard line. Empty backfield for Freitag in the shotgun. Two receivers to the left, one to the right. Looking to throw. Quick pass over the middle, bobbled, but Wilmus able to get it secured and hang on for the first down up to the 24-yard line on a 6-yard gain. So first and 10 for St. Clair Loyola up to about the 18-yard line. We will be under 9 minutes to go when they snap the ball again as the Spartans now looking to burn through as much clock as they can here to try to help put this game away. Shotgun set, one receiver to each side. Clinton in the backfield with Freitag. They give it to him up the middle. He's got a hole across 20, 25. And shooting ahead near the 10-yard line goes Blake McClinton.
1: Minor with the tackle.
0: He's got the first down. They mark him at, looks like, the 12-yard line. An 11-yard run on that one. And a fresh set of downs for St. Clair Loyola. Very methodical here after getting the turnover on downs in BPH territory. Shotgun set, one receiver wide to each side. Clinton in the backfield with Freitag. We'll wait for the back judge to start his countdown. Now the line gets set. Hand out to McClinton again, and this time not much room.
1: McClinton on the carry.
0: So he'll get only about a yard or so. With Caden Maley on the stop.
1: And Naylor in on the stop.
0: And a 1-yard pickup on that play, but most importantly for St. Clair Loyola, it keeps the clock moving. We'll be under 7.5 to go by the time they snap it next. For Blooming Prairie Hayfield, they've got a kind of a tough stretch here in the schedule after tonight. Next up, they've got to take on Waterville, Elysian, Morristown next week. Second and 9 for St. Clair Loyola. Quick pass over the left side along the sideline goes Preston.
1: Pass complete to Preston.
0: Short gain up to see where they marked him.
1: Minor in on the side.
0: At the 8-yard line.
1: BPH fans, it's third down.
0: Short gain of about 3 on the play. Did go out of bounds on that, so it stopped the clock. It's third and 6 at the 8-yard line. Shotgun set. Run the sweep around the right side with Wilmus. Across the five, angling to the goal line, and he's in for a St. Clair Loyola touchdown. 8-yard run on the play for Ashton Wilmes. And it is a 3-score lead for the visiting

0: team. Just under 7 minutes to play. The lineup for the two-point attempt. Freitag rolling to his right, looking to throw. Into the end zone to Wilmus. Caught. Two-point conversion is good. And with 6:59 left to play, St. Clair Loyola now leads Blooming Prairie Hayfield 28-7. Here on KUS AM 1480, Austin, Minnesota.
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0: .6:59 left to go. St. Clair Loyola now in front of Blooming Prairie Hayfield 28-7 after the Ashton Wilmus rushing touchdown. Makes it a 3-score lead for the visiting Spartans. As they tee it up to kick it back to Blooming Prairie Hayfield. Christian Mealy fields it near his own 25 up to the 30 along the numbers on the left side to the 35-yard line is where he's taken down. First and 10 for BPH at their own 35-yard line. 6:52 to go. They need 3 touchdowns. They're going to have to work quickly and trying to get some big plays here. Escamilla. Now pistol depth, 2 receivers to each side. Denherter in the backfield. Looking to throw, pressure coming. Screen pass to Denherter along the left side. Across 35, fighting ahead. And he stopped just shy of the 40, up to the 39-yard line. 3-yard pickup for Denherter. As Loeffler made the stop. And it'll be 2nd down and 7 from just shy of the 40-yard line. Pistol set again. Escamillo looking to throw. Has time. Heaving it down the left sideline, looking for Gimble, overthrown. It's caught by the defender, Sebring, but he is out of bounds. Incomplete.
2: Out of bounds. Incomplete.
0: And it'll bring up 3rd down. Incompletion stops the clock at 6:16. They're on 3rd down. Their own 40-yard line. 6 to go. Escamilla, quick pass over the right side. That's complete for a 1st down to Jesse Mealy. And he's across midfield. Up to the 48-yard line. 12-yard gain. And a 1st down.
2: That's a BPH football. 1st down. 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
0: So 1st and 10 from the St. Clair Loyola 48-yard line. Shotgun set. Escamilla to throw again. Quick pass over the left side. Again, complete to Jesse Mealy. Angling to the left side. Steps through one tackle. Shoves another across the 40. Gets out of bounds to stop the clock up at the 37-yard line of St. Clair Loyola. That's an 11-yard pickup for Jesse Mealy.
2: 1st down.
0: And another 1st down for BPH. 5:55 left to go. Shotgun set. 1st and 10 at the 37. Escamilla to throw again. Pressure coming. Rolling to his right. Looking downfield. Fires it. He's got a man. That's complete. That's Meyer. down inside the 10. And Meyer is slow getting up. He's down inside the 10. Looks like about the 7-yard line, I believe. About a 30-yard gain there.
3: Out on the field.
0: Escamilla was under pressure, rolled it out to his right, fired it downfield, able to find Meyer, who had gotten behind the defender, who maybe was keeping his eyes a little too much on the quarterback. Knocked out of bounds down there and still on the ground, and looks like something with a leg. 5:45 left to go. 28-7, the St. Clair Loyola lead. Taking a look while we have a moment at some of the other scores around the area. Down in Austin, apparently the Packers have gotten two safeties tonight as Austin trails Plainview Elgin Millville 18-4. Not a score you see a whole lot of. Fairmont and Albert Lee have gone final. Fairmont beats Albert Lee 45-6 tonight. Also now a final score, Alden Conger Glenville Emmons defeats Grand Meadow 36-8. Leroy Ostrander Lyle Pacelli has found their offense in the second half. They lead Mabel Canton in the fourth quarter 23-6 with about 9 minutes to go. And late in the third quarter, Southland in control against Janesville Waldorf Pemberton 42-13. And Jackson Meyer, not what you want to see as he's being helped off the field, putting absolutely no weight on his left foot. Well, now he will a little bit, but certainly some kind of left foot or leg injury for Meyer, and the way he's being helped off the field, I'd imagine his night is over. First and goal for BPH at the 7-yard line. Escamilla rolling to his left, looking to the end zone, floats it in, touchdown! And Jesse Mealy. Just a little roll out over to the left side. Escamilla floats it in over the defender. Mealy got the separation he needed, and he pulls it in for the touchdown. As they line up to kick the extra point. Mealy the kicker. Escamilla the holder. Snap down, kick up, and
2: the PAT
0: through.
2: Is good.
0: So the extra point is good, and with 5:38 left to play, that cuts St. Clair Loyola's lead down to 28-14. BPH not done just yet. Stick with us. 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
0: 5:38 left to play. St. Clair Loyola now leading Blooming Prairie Hayfield 28-14 after Escamilla connected with Jesse Mealy on the touchdown. And now we'll
2: Jesse Mealy in the kickoff.
0: Presumably have an onside kick attempt. Certainly that's what St. Clair Loyola is expecting as they've got everybody up close. Mealy on the ground, and there it is, 10 yards, and BPH recovers. Perfectly executed onside kick. could not ask for that to work any better as Denherter actually got out a little in front of the ball.

0: standing just on the St. Clair Loyola side of the 50-yard line as the kick was a slow roller, and pretty much the second it got to that 10-yard mark, Den Herter able to fall on it. And so Blooming Prairie Hayfield making things interesting. They've got the ball back at the St. Clair Loyola 49-yard line, 5:34 left to play, and BPH still has all three of their timeouts. Pistol set here with two receivers wide to each side. Escamilla the throw, quick pass left side. Gimble bobbles it, and it's intercepted into the hands of Preston. As Gimble, the throw was maybe a little bit behind him. He bobbled it a little bit, took a hit. That popped the ball up into the air and right into the arms of Carson Preston, who he is now a little slow getting up. And now he's up, and he will be limping off to the field. By the way, Jackson Meyer here on the BPH bench is lying on the bench with his left leg elevated and his knee wrapped in ice, so certainly his night is done after he went off after a big play for BPH on their last drive. But big swing there as BPH recovered the onside kick, but then an interception on a bobbled pass. And St. Clair Loyola will try to grind out as much of this clock as they can. Big Brody McClinton back in the backfield again. Excuse me, no, that is Blake McClinton.
1: And McClinton on the carry.
0: He's up for a gain to the 46-yard line. And BPH will use their first timeout, brought to you by Duffy's BP on West Oakland Avenue in Austin. 5:22 to go. St. Clair Loyola in front 28-14 here on KAUS.
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0: 5:22 left to play. St. Clair Loyola in front of Blooming Prairie Hayfield, 28-14. BPH with two timeouts remaining is just a huge swing as BPH recovered an onside kick, but then on the next play, pass was bobbled, knocked free, and Carson Preston came up with an interception for St. Clair Loyola to get it back. They've got second and six at their own 46. Handoff to McClinton. Lunges ahead, and that's going to be marked down at the 50-yard line, a 4-yard gain to bring up third down and two.
1: Get on the tackle. Timeout. Take
0: a and BPH will use its second timeout, brought to you by Duffy's BP, West Oakland Avenue in Austin. 5:08 to go, 28-14, the St. Clair Loyola lead here on KAUS.
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0: 5:08 left to go. St. Clair Loyola in front of Blooming Prairie Hayfield, 28-14. BPH has one timeout remaining. 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Duffy's offers 93-octane BP fuels, LP refill, and tire and automotive service. It'll be third and two for St. Clair Loyola at midfield. Blooming Prairie Hayfield needing a stop. Fry tag under center. Everybody bunched up close to the line. Quarterback sneak, and he's got the first down. Good push up front by the Spartan line, and that will be enough to move the chains.
1: That run good enough for a Spartan first down.
0: So it will be First and 10 for St. Clair Loyola at the BPH 47-yard line, and BPH will go ahead and use their final timeout with 5:03 to go. 28-14 St. Clair Loyola in front. 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
0: .503 left to go. St. Clair Loyola in front of Blooming Prairie Hayfield, 28-14. BPH now out of timeouts. St. Clair Loyola with first and 10 at the BPH 47-yard line. So now for the Spartans, it's about how much time can you burn off this clock while keeping the chains moving. Everybody bunched tight to the line, single back set. McClinton up the middle. Short gain.
1: McClinton on the carry.
0: And they give him only a yard to the 46.
1: Lee.
0: Second and nine. That was now the Spartans. We'll take their sweet time and let that clock run. St. Clair Loyola will have Blue Earth back at home next week. Then they'll finish out the season with back-to-back tough games against Waterville, Elysian, Morristown, and Fillmore Central. Second and nine, they run a sweep around the left side for McClinton, makes a man miss, turns up field, and slides down to stay in bounds.
1: Denherter in on the stop.
0: Up to the 44-yard line after a two-yard gain. But he stayed in bounds to keep the clock running.
1: BPH fans, it's third down.
0: For BPH, their toughest game remaining on the schedule after tonight will be next week when they take on Waterville, Elysian, Morristown. Then they'll finish the regular season with Janesville, Waldorf, Pemberton, and Medford as their final two games. So we are under 3.5 minutes to go. Third and seven at the 44-yard line. McClinton takes it again up the middle, pushing forward, and I believe that's enough for a first down.
1: McClinton on the carry.
0: That moves the chains. So he got up to the 36-yard line, gain of about eight. And that's going to allow the Spartans to just keep burning through this clock. We are under 3 minutes remaining now. On first and 10 at the 36. It's time Freitag keeps it himself. Quarterback bootleg. Sheds one tackler and gets up to the 34 for about a 2 yard pickup. And this will take us under 2 minutes to go. And here on KAUS, we'll be down in Adams next week. Get the Southland Rebels on the air as they will be taking on United South Central. Also join me for some high school volleyball next week. Tuesday night I'll be in Leroy with Leroy Ostrander taking on Grand Meadow. High school volleyball Tuesday night here on KAUS. Second and eight for St. Clair Loyola at the 34-yard line. And in this single back set, they give it to McClinton, right to the right side, up ahead for another short gain. up to the 32. Two more yards on the ground.
1: McClinton on the carry. Nelson with the tackle.
0: It'll be third down and six from the 32-yard line. There's just enough time on the clock that St. Clair Loyola can't go victory formation. But one more first down would put the game away. Third and six at the 32, under a minute to go. And a timeout.
1: Timeout taken by the Spartans.
0: With 51 seconds remaining. Timeout brought to you by Duffy's BP, West Oakland Avenue in Austin. 28-14, St. Clair Loyola in front here on KAUS.
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0: 51 seconds left to go. St. Clair Loyola putting the finishing touches on this one as they lead Blooming Prairie Hayfield 28-14. Out of the timeout, SCL will have third down and six at the BPH 32-yard line. They spoil homecoming night for Blooming Prairie. Hayfield's homecoming will be next week when they have a tough matchup with Waterville Elysian Morristown. Third and six for St. Clair Loyola. Shotgun set, one receiver to each side. Jet sweep here, left side to Seberg, and not much there. He got only about a yard on the play.
1: Gimble in on the stop.
0: And so St. Clair Loyola will, well, they can either punt it or they can try to, on fourth down, try to snap it deep and run around in the backfield to try to eat up what little bit they're going to have left on the clock. As the Spartans all huddled up over by their sideline, we'll see if they use that last timeout or just take the delay of game. And, well, they actually did manage to use up the last of the clock there. Did not need to snap it another time as the clock runs down to zeros. And St. Clair Loyola comes up with the win tonight. They defeat Blooming Prairie Hayfield. Your final score, St. Clair Loyola 28, Blooming Prairie Hayfield 14. We'll take a break, come back, and wrap things up. This is high school football on KAUS.
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0: Back one last time tonight from Blooming Prairie as St. Clair Loyola spoils homecoming for Blooming Prairie Hayfield as they come up with a road win tonight by a score of 28 to 14. The St. Clair Loyola defense was just very

0: and carried the ball three times for 9 yards and a touchdown. For Blooming Prairie Hayfield, again, they were not able to get much of anything going on the ground tonight. Chase Escamilla, 6 rushes for 34 yards and a touchdown. Lucas Denherter, 6 carries for -10 yards tonight. Through the air, Escamilla completed 15 of 29 passes, 170 yards, touchdown, and 2 interceptions. Jesse Mealy is top receiver, 4 catches, 36 yards, and a score. Jackson Meyer had 4 catches for 47 yards. Christian Mealy, 3 catches for 44 yards. 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As St. Clair Loyola improves to 3-2 on the year, while Blooming Prairie Hayfield falls to 3-2. They will again have a tough matchup next week against Waterville Elysian Morristown. Once again, one last check of the scoreboard around the area. They have gone final in Austin as the Packers come up short in a low-scoring game. They fall to Plainview Elgin Millville, 18-12. Albert Lee was defeated tonight by Fairmont, 45-6. Around the rest of Mower County this evening, Grand Meadow fell to a very tough Alden Conger Glenville Emmons squad, 36-8. Leroy Ostrander, Lyle Pacelli took down Mabel Canton, 23-14. And I think it's been a little bit since we've had a score update on this one, but at last update we had, Southland was in control against Janesville Waldorf Pemberton, 42-13. 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So once again, your final score tonight, St. Clair Loyola defeats Blooming Prairie Hayfield 28-14. Join me next week first for some high school volleyball on Tuesday night. We'll have Leroy Ostrander hosting Grand Meadow Tuesday evening in Leroy. Then our high school football next week will be in Adams as Southland will be hosting United South Central. We'll have that for you 1 week from tonight here on KAUS. But once again, St. Clair Loyola wins tonight over Blooming Prairie Hayfield 28-14. Of course, tune in for Gopher football tomorrow here on KAUS as they take on Michigan in the 100th battle for the Little Brown Jug. Pregame tomorrow morning at 9 a.m., kickoff at 11. And then tomorrow evening we'll have the Minnesota Wild, their home opener against the Boston Bruins. Pregame at 6:45, puck drops at 7, as we've got a Gopher football Wild hockey doubleheader tomorrow here on KAUS. But that's going to do it for me for this evening. Thank you, as always, for being along with us. My name's Andrew Lacey. This has been high school football coverage on KAUS 1480. Have a great weekend.
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0: 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A lot of people don't know enough about Alzheimer's and dementias. 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
2: 2-0 in conference play. Boy, this should be a fun one. We're excited about it, so we got to get a little bit of insight into this Mississippi State program to help us do that. Brian Haydad, Sports Talk Mississippi, joins us here on Game Night. And, Brian, thanks so much for your time. Appreciate you. They got the victory over Missouri. They were a ranked team. How important is this stretch right now for Mississippi State? They got Bama, LSU, Oklahoma, Texas. This is the meaty part of their schedule. How important is this stretch?
3: Yeah, you know, you think about the way the schedule set up for Mississippi State. There was always a chance they could be 4-0 coming into this stretch. But, man, these next four games is difficult as anybody in the country. Although, you know, in the past few weeks we've seen Oklahoma. They're not exactly the team we thought they were going to be preseason, but that's still a talented football team that you're going to have to play in a few weeks. You know, with State being 4-0 and what they can be this year with the way Kamario Taylor is playing, they need to find a way to win at least one of these games and maybe two of them. If they can be 6-2 at the start of the month of November, they're going to be right there in the college football playoff discussion. So I think they can beat Oklahoma right now. This game tomorrow is probably their second best chance at a win. It'll be really tough to go on the road and beat an LSU or beat a Texas. You've got Alabama at home. You should have a big crowd. This town has been buzzing for the past 24 hours, and so this is a great opportunity for Mississippi State to kick off this really tough stretch with a win.
4: Brian, take us inside the X's and O's. Why is this the more favorable matchup for Mississippi State during the month of October?
3: Well, obviously, you know, it starts with it being a home game. You know, the Oklahoma game, I think that's a good matchup. That's also at home. At LSU, I mean, Tiger Stadium has been a place where I refer to it as a place where maroon and white dreams go to die through the years. The state has just never had a lot of success in Baton Rouge. Texas, the number one team in the nation. This Alabama team, look, they're a very, very good team. Don't get me wrong. Very talented. I think Keelan Russell is one of the best quarterbacks in college football. But if you're going to win, you know, any of these games, you got to think the home game is the one where you have the best chance. And with the way Kamario Taylor is playing right this second, Mississippi State has a chance against just about anybody. You know, when you get elite quarterback play, which is what State's got in these first four games, which it appears Kamario Taylor is capable of giving you, you know, on any given day, you have a chance to win. And State, you know, right now is clicking on all cylinders. The offense has been really, really good. The defense has been much improved from a season ago. It's just State has a lot of momentum right now. We'll see if they can carry it over into the game tomorrow.
2: Brian Haydad, Sports Talk Mississippi, is with us here on Game Night on ESPN Radio on the all-new ESPN app. Let's continue with Kamario Taylor, because he is fantastic. He's thrown three touchdown passes in four straight games in a single season. The first Mississippi State quarterback to do that. What makes him so special?
3: I mean, where do you start with this guy? I mean, he looks like a creative player from a Madden or an EA college football game. He's 6'4", 240 pounds. Can throw the ball 50-plus yards with the flick of the wrist and throw it, you know, close to 70 yards when he really gets a chance to step into it. He has mobility, great athleticism. But more than that, you know, this is a guy who on Saturday will make it his seventh start. But he's got the composure of a guy who's making his 27th start. He really looks like a guy who's been doing this for a long time, not the short time that he's been out there for Mississippi State. Fundamentally sound. His footwork is great. Knows how to go through his progressions, isn't afraid of the moment, isn't a guy who, you know, when the first read isn't there, takes off and runs. He scans through all his progressions. He gets to the check down more often than not. He just plays the game at an incredibly high level, and you combine that ability to do that with the physical talents that he has. I mean, he just is a potential All-American candidate. You know, here at Mississippi State, obviously Dak Prescott is the name we all come back to, and Dak did it all for Mississippi

0: State, but this kid, from a talent perspective, has a lot more to offer than Dak even did.
1: Brian, I feel like every time we bring up the name Kamario Taylor, it is followed by asterisk, oh, but where is he going to be playing next year, which is completely unfair to this Mississippi State program, and I hate the fact that I'm bringing it up here on game night on ESPN Radio, but I'm bringing it up because I want to ask you this. You've gotten to know the Mississippi native over the last 2 years. What do we, the national media, not know about this young man that, A, suggests he's not going anywhere, and, B, suggests that he is truly the Heisman on and off the field?
0: Yeah, it's kind of a two-pronged thing with what the national media doesn't know. And I'd start with Kamario. He grew up a Mississippi State fan. His uncle played quarterback here 20-plus years ago. He's from just down the road. You can be in his hometown 20 minutes from Davis Wade Stadium. He is a young man that has – he committed to Mississippi State at when they were at their absolute lowest. You know, he was committed through a 2-10 season by getting offers from Georgia, from Texas A&M. And I just take him at face value, and I take his parents at face value when they say things like, we're not going anywhere. The other side of that coin is, you know, from a Mississippi State perspective, yeah, you know, 3 or 4 years ago, State's NIL was not in a really good spot. But now it is. And they've got the money to not only pay Kamario Taylor what he's going to be worth, but to put great players around him. I expect them to, you know, with a player like Taylor, it makes sense next year you should really push your chips into the middle and try to get as many guys as you can. I think State will not only retain Kamario Taylor next year, they'll retain their other key pieces, and they'll bring in some great pieces next year. I expect State to be pushing for a top 10 portal class as they try to really take advantage of having this transcendent talent for them here in Starkville. I just believe the kid. I've gotten to know him a little bit, and he doesn't strike me as the guy that's going to chase the bag, and he doesn't have to chase the bag. He's going to get the bag here at Mississippi State.
2: Brian, let's look at the game a little bit, and I know this isn't, you know, necessarily the Nick Saban Alabama where, you know, they run the ball 3 yards in a cloud of dust, but, you know, they still do present a rushing attack, and for the Bulldogs, they've only allowed one rushing touchdown this season. Why has their rushing defense been so sound?
0: That's a great question because they don't have – you know, you think about Mississippi State defensive linemen over the last decade or so, guys like Fletcher Cox and Chris Jones and Jeffrey Simmons who are doing it – who've been doing it in the NFL. They don't have a superstar guy like that. But from a scheme perspective, they've been very solid. They tackle really, really well. If you watch Mississippi State, when they get hands on the ball carrier, they've been doing a good job of getting those guys on the ground. There's not a lot of yards after contact. You look at, you know, the way they play this year, Minnesota gave up running the football. They did not run the football the entire second half until the final two plays of the game. They forced South Carolina, a team that wants to run the ball, into 40-plus pass attempts. Missouri and Jamal Roberts is a great running back, has had a really good season, but State was able to limit them to under 4 yards per carry. So I think a credit to Zach Arnett, the defensive coordinator, the players that he has, but I think they just have the right mentality for stopping the run. And it also helps when you have an All-American cornerback back there in Kelly Jones who you can trust in the pass game. The strength of State's defense is the secondary. So they trust those guys to be back there and cover the passes, and they can focus on stopping the run.
1: Brian, before we let you go, this is, of course, Brian Haidt out of Sports Talk Mississippi joining us here on Game Night on ESPN Radio. What concerns you most on the other side tomorrow, Alabama, Mississippi State? What's the biggest threat to a Mississippi State victory that the Crimson Tide present?
0: Do you have a copy of Alabama's roster? Because that's it. That's a really talented football team, top to bottom. Keelan Russell, outstanding. Ryan Coleman-Williams seems to have shaken off those early season jitters he was having. He had a great game last week. They've got talent in every position. You know, this is still one of the most talented teams, stacked with blue-chip players in college football. And Kalen DeBoer is an outstanding coach. You know, I don't – the history of the series, which Alabama has dominated, it doesn't really have any meaning as far as this one game goes. But this is still a very, very talented Alabama team. They're playing at a high level, especially on the offensive side of the ball. There's a reason they're the favorite in this game. They're more than capable of coming to Starkville and not only winning, but winning by double digits. So Mississippi State's going to have to play a very clean game, mistake-free, and they need Kamario Taylor to be the same guy he's been the first 4 weeks of this season.
1: The reason I almost stuttered on that last question for you, Brian, is because we, of course, here on Game Night on ESPN Radio, are also keeping tabs on Virginia Tech Pitt, which is coming down to the wire in Blacksburg. The reason I bring that up to you, I'm so interested with the idea of your former head coach is now your DC. We see it with Brent Pry in Blacksburg right now on James Franklin's staff. What's it been like having Zach Arnett back in Stark Vegas? And does it just feel kind of normal?
0: It does, actually. You know, when you think about Arnett, and you guys might not know this, but when he was at Ole Miss, he kept his house here. He commuted from Starkville, Oxford. That's about a 90-minute drive. Never left town. Really liked being in Starkville, liked the community here. And when he got the opportunity to come back, he jumped at it. And when I saw that he was going to be hired, obviously you have that first moment of, what? You know, he's coming back. But right after that was a moment of, this defense is going to be better next year because Zach Arnett has done it before. He did it here at Mississippi State under Mike Leach. You know, got put in a really tough position when Coach Leach passed away, did what he thought was best for the program. It wasn't the right time for him to be a head coach, and he was just in over his head at that time. But no hard feelings, nothing awkward about it for him. And he is a guy that if ever there was a coach that embraced a bulldog mentality, no pun intended, it's Zach Arnett. He likes being at Mississippi State. He likes coaching this defense. And, man, the results have been good thus far for the Bulldogs.
2: Well, we look forward to this one. Alabama at Mississippi State. It's going to be noon Eastern time kickoff. We look forward to it. Brian, fantastic stuff. Thanks so much for the time. We appreciate you here on game night.
0: Appreciate y'all. Have a great night.
2: Absolutely. Bye. You do the same. Brian Haydad, Sports Talk Mississippi. Again, 7th-ranked Alabama at 16th-ranked Mississippi State. Noon Eastern time kickoff. Looking forward to that. She's Mia O'Brien. I'm Q Myers. Coming up next, Super Bowl 60 was played in the Bay Area. Are we getting a preview coming up this weekend to possibly Super Bowl 61? That's next on Game Night on ESPN Radio on the all-new ESPN app.
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0: football update.
1: All right, Mia. Pitt, Virginia Tech has just gone final, and go ahead and tell the fine folks what just happened, because I think I'm still trying to process it.
2: Yeah, I mean, Q doesn't believe what he actually just saw. He keeps asking us, did he actually miss the field goal?
1: I don't think.
2: Are we sure he missed the field goal?
1: I don't think Virginia Tech believes that they missed the field goal. I know the field goal kicker doesn't believe it. He's running down the field like, no, that went in. It honestly is probably about as close as it could have been without actually going in.
2: So, to catch everyone up to speed, Virginia Tech, the biggest game in James Franklin's short tenure as the head coach of the Hokies, opens on a 14-0 run. I don't want to say that they were stifled from that point on because they did at one point lead this game 24-21, and it felt like they still had all the momentum in the world, Q. But Pitt, despite losing its starting quarterback, and who we just saw celebrating at midfield after his injury
1: on crutches,
2: Mason Heinschel, he's out the second half of this game. And shout out to Holden Griner, the former Auburn Tiger, who comes in and leads Pitt to an improbable victory because with 2 seconds left on the clock, Virginia Tech misses a 36-yard field goal. They were in the red zone, relatively speaking, Q, with about a minute to go and kind of just trying to set it up on the right hash. And it did not pay off for them. Maybe they should have been a little bit more aggressive and tried to score touchdowns and not just kick a field goal and get out of Dodge unscathed.
1: Yeah, you think that they probably should have been a little bit more aggressive, maybe got a little bit closer, like you said, try to get a touchdown. But I'll tell you, looking at that kick, and it was one of those that just kind of sails to the upright and almost looks like it goes over it. And, you know, those are the tough angles, but the officials didn't hesitate when they said that he missed. And then the crowd, they knew right away. So apparently it's just the angle that I'm watching that from, you know, from Studio Q. But, man, that is about as close as possible. And like I said, the kicker, he's running down the field trying to be like, no, that went in. It almost blew his mind that they said he missed.
2: It is the first loss in James Franklin's tenure. Pitt improves to 5-0 with the 35-33 win. We will see if they will have their starting quarterback come next week. But at the same time, the expectation from pretty much pundits across the country was – whoever wins this game should be ranked in the AP Top 25 next week. By the way, Pitt travels, or rather hosts, North Carolina next weekend.
1: Well, I'll tell you what, you could never rule out a Pat Narduzzi coach team. He's a heck of a coach, and that Pitt program is a really, really tough program.
2: He was going nuts, too, by the way.
1: As he should, because, again, it looked like that was game, set, match. They were going to kick this field goal and walk off and win 36-35, and instead Virginia Tech misses. They win. Everyone's losing their mind thinking, what just happened? And Pat Narduzzi's like, I know what just happened. We just won. I'm going to go do this interview, and we out. You know, we ain't waiting around for nobody. So congratulations to Pitt. That was an entertaining game, back and forth the entire night, and they come out on top. 35-33, improved to 5-0, while Virginia Tech drops to 4-1. She's Mia O'Brien. I'm Q Myers. It's game night here on ESPN Radio, the ESPN app, SiriusXM Channel 80, and tune in. 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
0: Sunday will have the biggest impact on the road to Super Bowl 61.
4: I think winning is hard.
0: This is Super Matchup of the Week.
4: And this was the biggest game for coach, for the teammates, for the fans. You didn't feel it.
0: On game night, Broncos at 49ers.
1: Mia, there's a couple big games this weekend, but I think this one is a really big game. The Broncos at the 49ers. The 49ers have about 5,000 injuries, and all they do is keep winning. And Denver, they seem to not be interested in playing very well in the beginning of the game and want to come back in the second half. At some point, the rubber's going to meet the road, right? Is there going to be too many injuries for Kyle Shanahan and company to overcome? And is it going to be too late for Denver to decide to start in the second half? I don't know, but this one, to me, is very intriguing to tell me, is Denver real? And can San Francisco sustain what they've been doing as they've gotten off to a 3-0 start?
2: Let's start with the Niners side of things, Q. They are currently, through 3 weeks of the NFL season, number one in yards per play, number one in touchdown rate, number one in success rate, number one in series conversion rate. Are you
1: sensing a trend? Oh, so they're pretty good is what you're saying.
2: Brock Purdy, in my opinion, at this point in time, is your runaway favorite for MVP.
1: Agreed.
2: Yes, I do cover Trevor Lawrence, but credit where credit is due to the former Iowa State Cyclone. Now, the big question, though, is that this is a Denver Broncos defense that we saw Matt Stafford have issues with from the jump of last week's Sunday night game. So while maybe the Denver Broncos have had some slow starts, the same cannot be said for their secondary, of course, led by Hufanga, their star safety, who had two interceptions, correct me if I'm wrong, in that victory over the Los Angeles Rams last Sunday. Now, where I do think San Francisco could find an advantage is on the ground. The Denver Broncos, despite being number 8 in rushing defense in terms of expected points average, a.k.a. kind of the justification or the quality of someone's offense, they were 8th in defensive run, in run defense last year, essentially, by the EPA measurement.
1: Yeah.
2: They're 32nd this year.
1: Oof. I you know, the funny thing, Mia, I look at Denver's defense, and look, they were down, what, 16-0 at halftime to the
2: yep.
1: Rams last
2: week?
1: Yep,
2: right on the number, yep.
1: Yeah, and they did find a way to get back. I don't know if that defense is really as good as we think it is, to be honest. I'm not 100% sold on them. I've really not been 100% sold on Denver. And I give credit where credit's due. They're 2-1. They're finding ways to win. You have to give them credit for that. That's all that matters. But I'm just a little suspect on them. And I really do think Kyle Shanahan and Brock Purdy, they've got some things cooking right now. And I'll tell you one X factor that is not going to show up in the stat sheet, but I think it shows up in the locker room. I think the return of Deebo Samuel really means a lot.
2: Mm.
1: I really do. You know, and it's funny, it's a play on names, but Deebo brings that attitude, that I'm going to snatch your chain attitude, right? And it's just, it's something that they didn't have. While he was gone, they didn't seem like they were a very tough team. They didn't seem like they were a team that was very, like, have a little bit of swagger, a little bit of edge, a little something in their neck. They didn't seem, I wasn't going to cross the street if I saw them. With Deebo, if he comes down the block, I think I'm crossing the street. You know what I mean? They just are a different team with him there. I think he provides a lot on and off the field.
2: And, well, obviously, his primary function is contributing to the receiving game for the San Francisco 49ers. We know he's been involved in that run game a time or two before, and so that's where I do look at the ability to run the football by the San Francisco 49ers, who are fifth in run block win rate. And I say maybe that's an area where you can exploit this 32nd ranked run defense of the Denver Broncos. But additionally, I know that Nick Bosa is not going to play in this game. This defense is banged up. Not only can the Denver Broncos not stop the run, they also really can't run the ball. They're averaging just 81 yards per game on the ground. And that's an area that we know the Niners' defensive line. It doesn't matter who they trot out there, what the name is on the back of the jersey. They are going to stop the run. And so that's where this game, I think, is ultimately going to come down to Brock Purdy v. Bo Nix, and give me Purdy.
1: Yeah, I mean, give me Purdy as well. And for the 49ers, what they do, they just bring in guys that fit with what they do. So you're right. It doesn't matter what the name on the back of the jersey is. The 49ers' defense fits with what the 49ers do, and that's why they're able to play at such a high level. That's not the only really good game coming up this weekend. We'll actually preview some of them next here on Game Night on ESPN Radio on the all-new ESPN app.
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2: Virginia Tech opened this Friday night ACC showdown on a 14-0 run, but Pitt clawed back, even with starting quarterback Mason Heinschel watching from the sidelines on crutches. Hokies all set up for a game-winning field goal, 2 seconds on the clock, and they miss it. Pitt holds on for a dramatic 35-33 win to hand James Franklin his first loss in his Virginia Tech tenure. The new Ryan Field debuted tonight in Evanston, Illinois. Aiden Childs and the Northwestern Wildcats celebrating in style. 11:44 to go. Northwestern pummeling Penn State 31-7. Of course, the Nittany Lions coming off of that upset loss to Wisconsin last week. Elsewhere, Liberty defeated Delaware 30-14. One WNBA playoff game tonight. The Golden State Valkyries trailed by as many as 15 in this win-or-go-home game three. They briefly came back to take the lead. Dallas has retaken the lead with 4:11 to go, 68-67. We will update you on the finish right here on game night on ESPN Radio. College game day has also made it official with the Indiana Fever season coming to a close last night. Caitlin Clark will be the guest picker tomorrow when game day is live from Iowa City for the first time since 2006. Coverage begins at 9 a.m. Eastern on ESPN. Set your fantasy lineups accordingly, folks. Jaden Daniels will miss a second straight game for the Commanders with that elbow injury he suffered against the Cowboys. Fellow 2024 draftee Caleb Williams also out for a second straight week. Tyson Bagent will likely get the start for the Bears against the Jets. Puka Nacua expected to return this weekend for the Rams after a two-game absence. Aaron Donald will not play against the Eagles. No Devontae Smith or Dallas Goedert in that game either. Vikings ruled out Justin Jefferson with an ankle injury. Mike Evans questionable for the Niners with a rib injury. Nico Collins expected to return for Houston. More coming up on Game Night with Q Myers and yours truly on ESPN Radio.
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2: The cat fight. I'm talking about the first time in NFL history that all four teams that have feline mascots are playing each other on the same calendar day between a jaguar, a bengal, a lion, and a panther.
3: Oh, my.
2: Which cat actually rules the jungle?
3: The panther is the one, in my opinion, that sits back and kind of observes. You know what I mean? Like, the guy in the room that's real loud, like me, you know my intentions all the time. You know what I'm thinking all the time. But what do we always say about the quiet one that's sitting in the back of the class? That's the guy you got to watch out for.
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3: Oh, man, it'd be your own people. I had no idea they captured my rawr, rawr, rawr. I didn't even remember that I did it until I heard it.
2: I didn't remember that you did it either.
3: Unbelievable. It be your own people.
2: I am happy to report, Q, as I'm scrolling the timeline here, you are not the only person watching the dramatic finish between Pitt and Virginia Tech who thought the field goal was good. And so between your roar, roar, and thinking that the field goal actually did go through the uprights, hey, listen, you're straight. It's all good. You're right on the number.
3: I'm still with the Panther. I'm rocking with the Panther, and we threw it out there at AAA Say ESPN. Which one is truly the king of the jungle, the panther, the lion, the tiger, what's the other one?
2: The jaguar.
3: Yeah, the jaguar.
2: The team that I cover.
3: Yeah, exactly. Well, look, I'm not even worried about the teams. I'm just worried about the actual animals. I'm rocking with the panther, man. I'm telling you, that's the one for many different reasons. You guys just don't know. You guys have been caught. You know what I mean? Like, you guys are all worried about the wrong thing. I'm worried about the quiet one. I'm worried about the one that's creeping up from behind. You guys would have been killed first in a scary movie. I'm surviving. You guys aren't surviving. It's your fault. You just need to follow good leadership. I'm trying to be there for you. I'm trying to learn you. You're not trying to learn. It's okay.
2: We did receive one submission from Bo Valentine in the other room. You could probably deduce who submitted this. Tiger is bigger, stronger, and more athletic while killing alone. They're built different. Jaguars are incredibly stealth hunters that can swim like Michael Phelps plus powerful bite forces, but they are unfortunately midgets compared to a full-grown tiger.
3: Okay, well, that's an option, but I'm telling you right now, the Panther is the winner. It's Game Night here on ESPN Radio, the all-new ESPN app, SiriusXM Channel 80, and tune in. 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She's Mia O'Brien. I'm Q Myers. 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
3: All right, see, there you go. Leads you right into your cat battle. Jaguars at Bengals. We got the best of the best this week. We highlighted one game. How about this one? I'll let you take the lead. I think you know one of these teams really well.
2: I do indeed. I actually was present for at least two of the sound bites you're about to hear. Let's hear from the quarterback of the Jacksonville Jaguars first, because this one astounded me, Q. In Trevor Lawrence's six-year career, there is one team in the AFC that he has never beaten. It is the Cincinnati Bengals. And normally, when you ask that sort of question to 16, he'll give you the politically correct answer. Not so much this go-round.
4: We got to make it turn. We got to go win it. I think it does. It's definitely something that when you're going into this game that you think about. I mean, you're not sitting there thinking about it every second of the day and all week, but I've thought about it. You know, it's a team that we haven't beat, and we lost a tough one there earlier in the season last year, and you know, that's one that we definitely want back. And I think that's all those things you think about, and then you move on, and you got to put your energy towards something that's that actually does something for you, which is preparing and getting ready to go put together a great plan to win the game. That's what we're going to do, and that's what our plan is, and we got to put our energy towards that.
3: I can appreciate that response from Trevor Lawrence. He was very honest. He was very transparent and knows that they've got to find a way to get the dub, right? They've got to beat Cincinnati, and like, they're playing well. He's playing well. If it wasn't for Brock Purdy, they'd really be talking about him in a greater light, I feel like. But I like Jacksonville in this game. I really do. Cincinnati, I like the way that they have, you know, a defensive identity. It's Sexy Dexy, Dexter Lawrence, who they made the move for. But what I learned last week in Cincinnati's loss to Pittsburgh is, as long as you don't go near him, as long as you stay away from that big cat right there in the middle, to say the least, you can work around Cincinnati's defense. So they schemed away from him quite a bit. And I have a feeling Jacksonville and Liam Cohen, who's one of the best play callers in the league, in my opinion, just my opinion, is going to do the same thing.
2: And that is why you saw Jaylen Warren just run wild on the Cincinnati Bengals defense last week, because they implemented so much outside zone. They just kept hitting the edge and going. Jaylen Warren with 127 yards on 17 carries in Pittsburgh's 30-27 win in week 3 over the Cincinnati Bengals side. The other area that I believe the Jacksonville Jaguars can take advantage, Jalen Davis, the Bengals starting nickel corner, is on IR, placed on IR earlier this week. Dax Hill will move back into the slot. Brian Cook, one of their prized offseason acquisitions, is questionable to play in this game with an ankle injury. And Kyle Duggar, another addition in the offseason, one of their other safeties, has already been ruled out. The Jaguars, maybe not Ja'Marr Chase and T. Higgins in terms of the caliber of the name recognition, when you've got Jacoby Myers, friend of the program,
3: yep,
2: Parker Washington, Brian Thomas Jr., dare I say, Brenton Strange, who I think is going to have a big day and take advantage of those two young off-ball linebackers who are at that second level behind Dexter Lawrence. There's a lot of ways to skin a cat, and this Jacksonville Jaguars team has a lot of different ways they can beat you comparatively to the Cincinnati Bengals, who, look, Chase Brown has had a good career, but yeah. We know what the bread and butter of Joe Burrow and friends is.
3: Absolutely, absolutely. I don't know what it is. I feel maybe it's your influence, but I feel really good about Jacksonville in this game. And it's for Cincinnati, it's one of those you got to prove it to me, right? I think it's going to be a heck of a game. I really do. I don't think it's going to be some walk in the park. I don't think it's going to be easy. But I just, something tells me Jacksonville, the way that they're playing, the way that they're cooking, especially offensively, I think they're going to have their way with the Cincinnati Bengals and come out on top week 4 action. What about the next game?
1: Chiefs and Raiders.
3: So, how funny is that? You cover the Jags, I cover the Raiders. This is going to be a really good game. 3-0 versus 3-0. The Raiders haven't been in this position in a very long time. This is a big game for them. The Chiefs, well, this is kind of old hat, right? If I told you at the beginning of the season the Chiefs would be 3-0, you'd be like, yeah, of course. That makes sense. The Raiders 3-0 probably wasn't what was on your bingo card, but here we are. So, this is going to be an exciting game at Allegiant Stadium. I can't wait to get there just to see what it all plays out like, but This is. I mean, if you're going to, I guess, look for the respect around the league that you want, and maybe the team doesn't even care. But if you feel like that you are up there with the upper echelon teams, these are the ones you got to win.
2: This is my pick, Q, for the game this weekend that could, in terms of total running time, be the shortest game of the weekend. Because
3: okay.
2: I believe that the Kansas City Chiefs are going to want to run the ball, and I believe that your Las Vegas Raiders are going to want to run the football. Because that is a strength of both of these teams through 3 weeks of the season. And now, granted, you got Patrick Mahomes under center. Kirk
3: yep.
2: Cousins maybe turning back the clock a little bit. But I just think that the identity of this Kansas City Chiefs team, Andy Reid is hell-bent on running the football. Which
3: yeah,
2: I never thought I would say those words. And you couple that, of course, with a Clint Kubiak, Kyle Shanahan-inspired offensive operation in the desert. The number 3 pass block win rate through 3 weeks of the season. So they're also protecting the quarterback. But I think that run game in particular, at least for me from afar, maybe you defer, I think that run game from afar for Las Vegas is something that Clint Kubiak is never going to give up on.
3: No, he's not going to give up on it, but it's got to be better, right? It's been respectable that they continue to stick with it, and they'll run the ball 29, 30 times a game. But they've got to get more out of it. Gentry's averaging about 2.9 yards per carry. It's not enough. They're going to need some real production this week from him. Mike Washington Jr. had a nice run last week, 36 yards, to take it to the house, kind of change momentum in that game versus Saints. They're going to need some real production this week on the ground. But you're right, both teams, Kenneth Walker is a monster. Like, all free agent acquisitions don't always work out. A lot of times we say these guys are free agents for a reason. This has been a really good free agent acquisition with Kenneth Walker.
2: So what's the state of the Raiders' run defense? We saw the Denver Broncos get carved up on opening Monday night in Arrowhead.
3: Yeah.
2: Are you expecting similar missed tackle numbers from the Raiders?
3: I don't think it's going to be as bad. I mean, Kenneth Walker leads the league in missed tackles for us, like 38. So he's doing a heck of a job with that. But the Raiders' defense is actually really good under defensive coordinator Robbie Leonard. He's been doing a really good job with that. But as I asked many players this week, how important is it to make sure you don't worry about going for the strip, you don't worry about going for the turnover, you have to tackle the man. And that's what they've all been saying, that's what they've all been sticking to. So we'll see what it all looks like, right? But

0: mean, 3-0 versus 3-0. Only five teams are left undefeated in the National Football League. Three of them are in the AFC, and the Chiefs and Raiders are two of them. Again, didn't think that was going to be on my bingo card in 2026. She's Mia O'Brien. I'm Q Myers. It's game night here on ESPN Radio. QBs, you know it's a quarterback league. Which ones need to shine this weekend? That's next on game night on ESPN Radio and the all-new ESPN app.
1: 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It's an SEC showdown in Knoxville. Tennessee came up short against top-ranked Texas in its conference opener. Now, the Vols look to bounce back as the 3-1 Auburn Tigers come to town. Coverage begins tomorrow at 3 Eastern, with kickoff at 3:30 Eastern on ESPN Radio.
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4: Here's your Total Security of Southern Minnesota weather forecast. Partly cloudy skies tonight with lows around 44. Southeasterly winds at around 5 miles an hour. Daytime highs approaching 65. Tomorrow, mainly sunny skies. Lows around 49 tomorrow night. Mid-60s Sunday and Monday. A peek at the extended shows 68 Tuesday, 70 Wednesday, and 69 on Thursday. From the Weatherology Weather Center, I'm meteorologist Megan Mulford. Currently, it's 53 degrees.
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0: alarm bells going off with each week passing as Drake May's struggles continue.
1: I think there are some mechanical issues. I see a confidence issue more than anything else, and the confidence is influencing his decision-making.
2: Believe it or not, I had choices to where I wanted to coach and wanted to coach here because Drake was the quarterback.
3: 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If I'm looking at that defensively, I'm like, oh, we hit him a couple times and we got it.
4: The way he pushes me and pushes the quarterback in a way that, you know, I really respect. I'm looking forward to proving to coach that, you know, I can lead this football team and play good football.
5: He was one vote away from being the MVP in 2025, and now everyone's wondering what in the world happened to him. He would be one Drake May, the Patriots quarterback. It is game night here on ESPN Radio, the all-new ESPN app, SiriusXM Channel 80, and tune in. 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She's Mia O'Brien. I'm Q Myers. And Mia, Drake May, 6 picks this season, 2 more than any other player in the league. He threw 8 all of last season. He got A.J. Brown. I know that was short-lived, but he thought next year, year 2, with Josh McDaniels and company and growing, you know, he's get his full year under his belt. After having the kind of season he had, he's just going to take off. It has been everything but great this year for Drake May. What is going on?
6: I saw a pair of those interceptions with my own 2 eyes, Q, last week at EverBank Stadium, and I also spoke with a lot of folks around the New England Patriots program all week last week leading into that matchup with the Jaguars, and the sentiment that I got was, with no A.J. Brown, it's kind of just going to be whoever the hot hand is, and that can be a strategy. If you have multiple mouths to feed, which, to be fair, there are other wide receivers and pass catchers on this Patriots roster, but it's not like IE in Jacksonville. We were just saying,
5: I mean, like, he didn't have A.J. Brown last year.
6: Well, it's funny you say that because also heard plenty of rumblings about, while he didn't have A.J. Brown last year, they were preparing most of the offseason that they would have A.J. Brown, even though his services weren't actually acquired until June. And so that's where I just think that they built the infrastructure around A.J. Brown, and they were going to play through A.J. Brown, and it's as simple as that. Now, as to your point about last year, that is where you are going to hear plenty of folks win, lose, or draw against the Buffalo Bills this weekend saying the New England Patriots took advantage of historically one of the weakest schedules in NFL history and rode it all the way to the Super Bowl. And now we are seeing what happens when that team actually plays legitimate competition.
5: Right. And, you know, whenever you see a Super Bowl team lose, usually they regress the next year. It's very rare that you see that team get right back on that horse and ride it. But this is not good football that he's playing. And I get it. They could build, look, you could build your team around A.J. Brown. You could build a mansion around A.J. Brown, but you still have to go out and play football if he's not available, right? Because guys get injured. That's the reality of this game. So if you're all of a sudden one vote away from being MVP, and now this year you can't buy a touchdown pass and everything's an interception and it looks discombobulated and disjointed, it's not just that A.J. Brown's not there. There's something going on with you, and the schedule could be a lot to do with it.
6: Well, and I wouldn't even say, I mean, the 2 interceptions were egregious on Sunday, but the more egregious turnover was the fumble that he claimed, Drake May claimed, that the blood from center Jared Wilson's hands was on the football, and that's why it slipped out of his hands. And I would give that a pass and say it was a freak incident if I also hadn't watched Drake May the first 2 weeks of the season, especially in that season opener against the Seattle Seahawks, inexplicably it looked like he was just like throwing lollipop passes, just having a little catch on the beach on a Sunday afternoon. Like, it was very strange. And so Drake May was asked if his shoulder is impacting how he's throwing the football.
4: No, it hasn't. It hasn't. And, you know, I think, you know, it doesn't impact my decision-making. And that's what, you know, makes and breaks, you know, play, you know, for quarterbacks. You know, I don't feel like we're, you know, struggling to move the ball. I think we're, you know, I'm turning the football all over, doing things that are, you know, preventing us from scoring touchdowns. And I think that's one of the biggest things for me. I think we've done a history when we don't turn the football over, playing, you know, good football and finding ourselves on the right side of games. So that's the biggest thing. And, you know, I'm looking forward to, you know, another, you know, good week of practice and felt good out there today.
5: Yeah, see, I'm not buying that. There's got to be some more to it. He's saying all the right things. I applaud that, right? Mike Vrabel's saying all the right things. I applaud that. I'm not buying it. I'm just not. There's something that's going on either between the ears, with the shoulder, a combination of the two. The schedule has something to do with it, but the way he's playing looks nothing close to MVP. Even when Matt Stafford struggles. Even when he struggles, and even when he didn't have Puka Nacua, yes, he had Devontae Adams, he's getting other guys involved. He makes plays, right? I mean, look, even where I'm at in Vegas with the Raiders, watching them, Kirk Cousins didn't have his number one target in Brock Bowers, and all of a sudden this guy, Cody White, has three touchdowns. All of a sudden, Trey Tucker, Michael Mayer, you just get guys involved. If you could play the quarterback position, Mia, you could play the quarterback position. And right now it looks like Drake May is struggling to play the quarterback position.
6: It's not as dramatic as some of the other quarterbacks that we're going to be tracking here on game night on ESPN Radio and whether or not we think they can bounce back ahead in week four this weekend. But when Drake May was a rookie in the ill-fated Gerard Mayo lone season as the head coach of the New England Patriots, I remember watching a Patriots game and saying, this kid has a chance because he protects the football and because he's pretty darn accurate. Drake May, his rookie season, a 66.6% completion percentage. He followed that up last year with a 72% completion percentage that led the NFL. It's

0: only 63.8, which when you compare that to that 66 number, his rookie campaign, you're like, okay, not splitting. That's almost a 10% drop, though, year over year. And that's where the interceptions obviously are factoring into that. But I would argue, again, those lollipop passes, missing guys completely, I don't even know where to begin with what is wrong with Drake May. And by the way, the schedule you alluded to, they got to face the Buffalo Bills this weekend.
1: Exactly.
0: On the road.
1: Exactly. And I don't think that that's going to bode well for the New England Patriots. But we'll see. We'll see if Drake May can snap out of whatever's going on. Like I said, whether it's the shoulder, in between the ears, a combination of the two, he has to be better as the quarterback of the New England Patriots. We do have a final in the WNBA.
2: This is the WNBA
1: update. Well, Mia, I'll tell you this, man. I got to give hats off to the Golden State Valkyries. They were down 16 points. There was a point where you said they looked like they were uninterested in finishing this bad boy off.
0: Not uninterested. They looked like they saw ghosts on
1: the
0: bench. Gabby Williams had the deer in the headlights look in that third quarter when the Wings pulled ahead by 16.
1: And that's even worse, having the ghost look or the deer in the headlight look. Well, they found a way to shake that off and find a good way to get a victory. They have just defeated the Wings 77-73, and now they'll advance to take on the Las Vegas Aces that Natalie Nicasi knows very, very well.
0: And the aforementioned Gabby Williams scored all 8 of the Valkyries' points in the final 2 minutes. During the final 2 minutes, by the way, Natalie Nicasi did collapse while speaking to an official.
1: Yeah, that was scary.
0: Very scary. She did immediately pop back up, and so hopefully in the post-game availability, we will get some clarification on the head coach for the Valkyries and her status, because obviously we want to make sure she's healthy, first and foremost, but obviously she'll certainly be feeling healthy after celebrating this win for the Valkyries, their first series win in a playoff in franchise history.
1: That's big time for them. Now, look, I mean, we say that in franchise history, they've been around 2 seasons.
0: But also, they set the bar high.
1: No. I mean, for some that might not know, they say, franchise history, like, whoa. Okay, they've been around 2 seasons. So I always like to put that out there. But they're a really good program. They were a really good program last year when they got to the postseason. Obviously, they didn't win, but they got to the postseason. And look, the Wings gave them everything they wanted to and then some, right? They pushed them to a Game 3, but they found a way to get a victory. Gabby Williams, really good player. Obviously, like you mentioned, she got the last 8 points, hit some clutch free throws for the team, and those are big time. Veronica Burton, I don't think people sing her praises enough.
0: Nope.
1: She's fantastic. And the way that this Valkyries team is put together, they're designed exactly how Natalie Nicasi wants this thing to go. It's very Warriors-like, and it's funny because they play in the Chase Center where they're moving the ball really quickly. They're shooting a lot of three-pointers, and when push comes to shove, they get it done defensively, and that's what you can see from this game this evening.
0: On the other side, Arike Ogunbowale follows up that 45-point performance on Wednesday night with a 30-burger tonight. That's all fine and good.
1: Yep.
0: Q, it has been 5 days since the Minnesota Lynx were upset by the Liberty. Olivia Miles, 1-for-8 from the floor in 17 minutes. People looking around saying, that's not the Olivia Miles that I know.
1: Right.
0: Paige Beckers, 21.4% from the floor tonight shooting. That ties her worst field goal percentage in a game this season with Game 2 of this series. She was a no-show each of the last 2 nights. On the defensive end, she was a factor. But on the offensive end, Paige Becker is not a factor in either game. And that is certainly going to be a storyline heading into the offseason.
1: I'm scratching my head right now because that really surprises me. I'm not too sure. I expected that when this series was over, I was going to say that Paige Beckers was a no-show. But congratulations to the Valkyries as they move on. College football, Iowa, Ohio State. Can Iowa pull the upset? That's next on ESPN Radio.
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0: Jets won deciding game three in the first round this evening. The Golden State Valkyries down as many as 16 at home, come all the way back to defeat the Dallas Wings 77-73. Gabby Williams led the way with 19 points. Veronica Burton with 16. Fresh off of a 45-point performance in Wednesday night's game two, Arike Ogunbowale dropped 30 for the Wings. Paige Becker's uncharacteristic held to 3 of 14 from the floor. We will keep you posted on the very latest from this one at Valhalla. A thriller in Blacksburg. Virginia Tech opened this Friday night ACC showdown on a 14-0 run, but Pitt clawed back even with starting quarterback Mason Heinschel watching from the sideline on crutches. Hokies missed what would be a game-winning field goal with 2 seconds left on the clock as the Panthers hold on for a 35-33 win to hand James Franklin his first loss in his Virginia Tech tenure. The new Ryan Field debuted in Evanston, Illinois tonight. Aiden Childs and the Northwestern Wildcats are celebrating inside. They lead Penn State 34-13 at the two-minute timeout. Liberty defeated Delaware 30-14. The NFL suspended San Francisco 49ers owner Jed York for 6 games and fined him $500K for violating the personal conduct policy the league announced today. And set your fantasy lineups accordingly. Jaden Daniels, Caleb Williams, both will miss a second straight start. Puka Nacua expected to return this weekend for the Rams after a two-game absence. Aaron Donald will not play against the Eagles. No Devontae Smith or Dallas Goedert in that game for Philly either. The Vikings ruled out Justin Jefferson with an ankle injury. Mike Evans officially questionable with a rib injury he suffered last week before the Niners. Nico Collins expected to return for Houston after a two-game absence in the game between the Texans and the Cowboys. Game night with Q Myers and yours truly rolls on here on ESPN Radio.
1: Coming up on the Monday edition of Unsportsmanlike with Evan Cohen, Chris Canty, and me, Michelle Smallman. Even though the Falcons and Saints are both 1-2, I'll tell you why the winner of this game will set themselves up for a playoff run. It's Unsportsmanlike, 6 a.m. Eastern, right here on ESPN Radio, ESPN 2, and ESPN U.
2: Well, it's come down to this. 17-yard line of Michigan for the win. Iowa down 5.
3: A moment like that, it's like, this is where you make your money. This is what you live for.
2: Here's the snap. Brown straight back. Throws to the corner of the end zone. Caught! It's caught! Touchdown, Iowa! Touchdown! Touchdown, Iowa! The game is over. The Hawks have won it.
3: That's the best feeling I've probably ever felt in my life. Yeah, this is the moment I'll never forget.
2: Reese Vanderstein caught the pass. Backing into the end zone.

0: 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With that Iowa victory, they are 4-0 on the young season, 1-0 in conference, setting up a really good matchup this weekend with Ohio State, who's also 1-0 in conference play. Join us now to talk about Iowa as their longtime beat writer, John Bonenkamp. And John, thanks so much for joining us. Mia O'Brien and Q Myers here. We do appreciate you. Before we get into this matchup with Ohio State, what has this season been like so far as Iowa sitting there at 4-0?
1: You know, it's really been interesting because there were a lot of questions coming in about who the quarterback was going to be. You know, this quarterback, there were questions on what the offensive line was going to look like, the defensive line was going to look like. For them to be where they're at right now is a really good sign for this program, because I said that this stretch that they're in right now, this three-game stretch of Michigan, Ohio State, and then Washington, it was going to determine the direction of the season the rest of the way. And to get that win last week, to be 4-0 at this point, with this game coming up tomorrow, I think it shows that this team right now is playing pretty good football right now.
2: Not every year that you can say that Kirk Ferentz's squad returns the least amount of starts in the Big Ten year over year, John. We almost never see that happen. We almost never see Iowa blow out Ohio State by multiple scores. But you and I were there in Iowa City back in 2017, 55-24. They call it woodshed in the Hawkeye State to this day, Q Myers. And so let's go back in the time machine, John Bonenkamp. Let's go back to that day. Do you believe that the recipe for success lies in the history books, and how, using those multiple tight end sets, Kirk Ferentz and friends were able to dismantle the Buckeyes back on that day, back in 2017?
1: And the one big thing, you know, I remember back to that day would be, you know, the interception return for the touchdown within the first, you know, minute of the game. And that from that point on, Iowa had the tone of that game set and just continued to build that momentum. And I think that's what they want to do tomorrow, is get turnovers, get, you know, do some of the things they are really known to do. And so I think tomorrow what you're going to see is I think they hope they get off to a good start like that. I think they hope they can use some of the things that have made them successful over the years. And so, again, there's a lot to take away from that game, and I know it was a long time ago, but if you look back, that was, you know, a big moment for this program. And I think they want to do that tomorrow. I think they want to get an early turnover, set an early tone, and make a statement early in this game.
2: Because, John, there has been the critique so far of Phil Parker's defense here in 2026. They are not getting the pressure that they characteristically do.
1: No.
2: How do you expect them to impact Julian Sayin on Saturday at Kinnick Stadium?
1: That is going to be the biggest key in my mind, because last week secondary gave up a lot of big plays. Made some big plays down the stretch, but it's got to start up front. They've got to get pressure on the quarterback. They've got to force him into short passes. They can't let him sit back there and let those receivers get open, because that happened a little bit last week, and it almost cost Iowa. They were lucky enough to force Michigan into field goals late and kept that game close. They can't have another game like that. They have got to play well up front. They've got to play well on the back end. Their linebackers are really good. Cam Buffington, you know, Southeast Iowa kid that I saw his dad play years ago. And so, which shows how long I've been doing this. But it does, I mean, they have to be good up front, and they have to be good on the back end tomorrow. They can't let a lot of big plays happen.
0: John Bonenkamp, longtime Iowa beat writer, is with us here on Game Night on ESPN Radio on the all-new ESPN app. And I love all the conversation about what needs to happen on the field. But, John, one of the reasons I love college football is the pageantry, is the excitement, is the energy, is the fan base, all the alums that are going to be at this game. This is a big one, College Game Day. I mean, what's the environment like? What's the buzz like for this game?
1: Oh, I mean, everybody, you know, I mean, this day you throw in, you know, College Game Day, you throw in the release of Caitlin Clark's shoe, you know, and they kind of work that in with all the downtown stuff this week. And then she's going to be there tomorrow as the guest picker. And, you know, from what everybody has been saying today, there's been a lot of excitement downtown, and it's only going to get better, and it's only going to pick up during the day. And so that's why I think tomorrow Iowa does have to get off to a good start. They want to keep that momentum going, because it is going to be a very hyped-up place tomorrow. I've seen this place, seen Kinnick Stadium in big games, and I think that's what's going to be tomorrow. They can't let Ohio State get two quick touchdowns and then all

0: sudden just take the energy out of that place.
1: More than one of our contemporaries here at ESPN Radio, John, have said to me that if this was a night game, there's no question they are picking Iowa to, at the very least, cover that 13.5-point spread at DraftKings right now. Give us an idea how you predict this one playing out. Maybe not necessarily a score prediction, but knowing this Iowa team riding such a high, all the emotions around it, can they actually somehow contain all of this in a bottle, shake it up, and use some magic once more?
0: You know, this team, and I picked Iowa to win.
1: Oh, you
0: and
1: did?
0: Part of
1: Let's
0: it is,
1: go.
0: There is in my mind, I feel like there's a little bit of destiny with this team. And you go back to that game last week. I mean, they did not play well for three quarters against Michigan. All of a sudden, Hank Brown made plays. Defense made plays. They won that game. This team has a destiny feel about it. And so I think it's a close game tomorrow. I think it's a low-scoring game, which is, I think, is what Iowa wants. I don't think they want it to be – I don't think they want to give up a lot of points to Ohio State because I don't know if they can match them. But if this game is in – you know, if this game's like 17-14 or whatever, I think they win. And I think just the way they can kind of figure out some things. And it just has a big game feel. And I just feel like Iowa's going to win this game. I just feel like they're going to come up with enough plays, especially down the stretch, that win this game.
2: Well, John, I got to ask you the million-dollar question. I don't mean to bring up this name because it's probably a dirty word around the program right now, but how do you slow down Jeremiah Smith?
0: That is going to be the biggest question. And again, it goes back to what we were talking about earlier. They got to get pressure up front. They can't let him run through that defensive backfield because they gave up a lot. Again, like I said earlier, they gave up a lot of big plays last week to Michigan's wide receivers who are very good. The question is going to be who matches up with him. And that's why I think you do have to get pressure up front because you don't want to give the quarterback time to get him open downfield because you're not going to be able to stop him.
1: One more real quick just on the Iowa offensive front,
0: sure.
1: John, the run game. You've seen a lot of Iowa run games in your time covering this program over the last few decades.
0: Mm-hmm.
1: Where does it rank? Is it not enough? Is it enough? Is it capable, especially now that it appears, by all accounts, Iowa has a quarterback in Hank Brown and certainly has an offensive coordinator and a play caller in Tim Lester?
0: They do. And I mean, again, they haven't run the ball well this year. And I mean, they haven't. But they've got a deep room. And so that's why I like tomorrow. I think you're going to see a lot of different running backs out there. And I think they want to control the ball tomorrow. So if they can get a good push up front and get some holes open, they've got the depth in that running back room to just keep running fresh guys out there. And I think that's what they want to do tomorrow. They want it to be a time of possession game. I think they want to run the ball. This can be a really good running game, but they're going to have to open up some holes, I think, a little bit.
2: John, if Iowa gets this victory like you think they will, what will be the message? What will you say about the program moving forward?
0: I think they're in really good shape to get in the playoff. I mean, now the danger is they turn around and have to go to Washington next week, and they always struggle going to the West Coast. Mm-hmm. So that's why I think this is a really important game. That's why I think if you can win this game and then sets you up for the rest of the season. There may be some traps out there, but it puts you in a situation. Now, you win on Saturday, you are in a really good shape to get in the playoffs.
2: I like it. I like it a lot. John Bonacamp calling his shot right there on game night. Remember, mark it down, post the note, do what you got to do.
1: They call him the wise owl for a reason, Q Myers.
2: Hey,
1: put that one out there on the record.
2: Hey, man, look, I'm not going to go against any wise owl, right? It doesn't sound too smart if I do that. So, John, fantastic stuff. Thanks so much for giving us some time. Appreciate you here on game night.
0: Appreciate you having me on. Thanks.
2: Absolutely. Good stuff right there from John. And, yeah, why would I go against the wise owl?
1: No, you can't go against the wise owl because then you would endure the wrath. For those who know, you know, out there in Iowa City. And, of course, a true John Bonacamp experience would not be complete without a red Powerade. I only have blue in front of me right now, Q. But we appreciate John joining us. Of course, longtime sports editor over at the Burlington Hawkeye, now does some stuff for the AP as well. He has seen a lot in Iowa City. I am not going to go as far as to say that the Hawkeyes are going to upset Ohio State Saturday afternoon.
2: Right.
1: I do think, and I know Sister Sledge feels the same way, I do think that the 13.5-point spread is a lot. At the same time, in my 3 years covering this team and my 10-plus years being a fan of this team since I covered them, I've seen them lose by two touchdowns in games where they probably shouldn't have. And so that's where I really don't know what to expect in this game. What I can assure you is that Caitlin Clark as the game day picker, it's going to be Timothy Chalamet 2.0. I hope you're all ready. She's going to show up with receipts. She's going to show up with stats and figures, unlike seen anywhere else outside of game night on ESPN Radio with Mia O'Brien and Q Myers.
2: All I'm going to say is Jeremiah Smith is a problem.
1: Yeah,
2: nothing else needs to be said. Jeremiah Smith is a problem. So, kids, buckle up. She's Mia O'Brien. I'm Q Myers. It's game night on ESPN Radio on the all-new ESPN app. Speaking of buckle up, the WNBA, the Final Four is set. 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

0: football update.
1: All right, Mia, this one's it's hard for me to wrap my brain around. There's a lot that clearly is hard for me to wrap my brain around. Northwestern.
2: It's Friday, by the way. It's okay. I know. We're giving you a pass.
1: No, I mean, this is, again, you'll understand why in a minute. Northwestern gets the victory tonight over Penn State, 34-13, which, one, I expect more from Matt Campbell taking over as the Penn State head coach. I have a lot of respect for Coach Campbell. I think he does a hell of a job. Obviously, that has not paid off yet at Penn State, as he's 3-2 and 0-2 now in the Big Ten. But how in the world did Northwestern rush for 413 yards?
2: That is more than 13 FBS teams have the entire season up to this point, Q. And, of course, I should remind the folks at home, because I know you know this very much so,
1: yes,
2: in Studio Q in beautiful Las Vegas, Nevada, Chip Kelly, the former Raiders OC, was fired mid-season last year because he wouldn't do what, Q?
1: Run the ball.
2: He is now the offensive coordinator at Northwestern.
1: That is unbelievable. And, look, I knew when Chip Kelly took the job with the Raiders that his offense goes as the run game goes. But last year, he refused to run the ball.
2: And they drafted Ashton Jeanty sixth overall.
1: Yeah, they brought in a guy named Ashton Jeanty who's pretty good at running the rock. And, yeah, look, I get it. They had offensive line issues, this, that, and the other. But he abandoned the run immediately every single game. And he just ripped off his team 413 rushing yards on 55 attempts, which, for all you math majors out there, yes, that's 7.5 yards per rip.
3: We need to stop the run.
2: Oh, no. Oh, no, Jerry. What do you think Caleb Komalafe and Joseph Hyman were born the last time Chip Kelly ran the ball quite like this, Q? I digress. That dynamic duo in the backfield for Northwestern, though, are the first in Wildcats history to have 150-plus rushing yards and a rushing touchdown in the same game in at least the last 40 years. They definitely weren't born 40 years ago.
1: No, they weren't. That's, man, that is unbelievable.
3: We need to stop the run.
1: I just 414, excuse me, I don't want to shortchange him.
2: Joe Hyman's a friend of the show. We can't shortchange him.
4: Yeah, important to note here, if that name sounds familiar, it's because he was on this lovely program called Game Night about a week and a half ago.
2: Ooh!
4: It confirms something that everyone's already known, that if you come on Game Night, good things then happen to you.
1: Good things happen, and he got the 162 yards on 10 carries. 10 carries. That's it.
3: We need to stop the run.
1: That's 16.2 yards per rip.
2: By the way, Penn State only gave up 120 on the ground to Wisconsin. So for all of you saying, hey, listen, maybe the Badgers should be in the top 25. Luke Fickell saving his job. He may have saved his job, but Northwestern may actually be better.
1: That blows my mind. It really does. So hats off to Northwestern. They're 3-1. They're 1-1 in the Big Ten. Big victory over Penn State just by the way that they did it. Getting 34-13 and going off for 414 rushing yards. That is incredible. There's plenty of programs that won't throw for 414 yards this weekend, let alone run for 414 yards. She's Mia O'Brien. I'm Q Myers. It's Game Night here on ESPN Radio and the all-new ESPN app.
5: To make it a two-possession game, she got it. Four-point lead. Dallas out of timeout. Peppers across the timeline. The Heat.

0: in dramatic fashion here in Valhalla.
1: The Golden State Valkyries are saying they got the North and the East and the West with them. And they got that dub 77-73, the highlight courtesy of ESPN2 over the Dallas Wings. They advance, and now, Mia, the Final Four is set in the WNBA playoffs. And, of course, whoever wins in this round has an opportunity to play for the title. You got the Liberty at the Dream and the Aces at the Valkyrie. Let's go ahead and start with the Liberty, though. Let's start with the Liberty. Just because the Liberty took down the Lynx. That was number one versus number eight. That was the improbable, just because the Liberty have been so inconsistent this year, and they took down the team that was start to finish the best team in the land. They were flawed, clearly, but they were the best team in the land, and now they take on the Atlanta Dream.
2: The first eight seed to ever sweep a one seed in the opening round of the WNBA playoffs, but Brianna Stewart has picked up where she left off at the World Cup, Q, and I know Jackie Young was named the MVP. We'll get to her and the Aces here in just a second, but I think that at long last, Chris DeMarco has recognized that this team needs to run through Stewie, and I'm sure he would tell you it's been running through Stewie from the start, but make no mistake about it. Chris DeMarco was hired off the Warriors bench because he coached Steph Curry. The New York Liberty have a player named Sabrina Ionescu, who many have likened to Steph Curry throughout the course of her college and professional career. She got hurt in the preseason and was never the same player throughout the course of this year. Career lows across the board statistically. She has found herself after the three-week layoff because she did not make Team USA. That is why you are seeing the New York Liberty in the semifinals of the WNBA playoffs. And I want to revisit this too, Q. Let's go back to the preseason. The Liberty were playing the Indiana Fever. Caitlin Clark was checking in with Jonquel Jones of the Liberty. This clip went viral because Caitlin looked at Jonquel and said, "Holy mackerel, every player on the floor for you guys right now is 6'2" or taller."
1: Yeah.
2: Between Sabrina and Leonie Feebach in the backcourt, and then, of course, I don't even need to wax poetic about the front court depth of the New York Liberty and just the size that they possess. And that's where I am so fascinated to see if we see a shift next year in the WNBA, especially with the real emphasis on scouting players in Europe. Even in Asia, we've seen an influx of players from overseas. And in turn, in large part, it's because you want those bigger wings who can stretch the floor but also provide that perimeter defense that, unfortunately, there's not many Americans that have the measurables that we're seeing with the Leonie Feebachs out of Germany, for example.
1: Well, you're looking at that size in the NBA as well, right? The size of the length of the players that can stretch the floor and step out and shoot the three. And, you know, obviously it's not apples to apples, but the concept is very similar. So the Liberty take on the Atlanta Dream. That's going to be 2 p.m. Eastern time tip-off coming up on Sunday. And then the Valkyries, who just punched their ticket, they'll be hosting the Aces at 4 p.m. Eastern time. And I've been telling you, as a guy that's here in Vegas, covers the Aces, supports the Aces, the Valkyries are a problem. They play defense. They can shoot the three. Natalie Nicasi knows Becky Hammon and this team better than anyone else. This is going to be a hell of a series.
2: They ended up finishing, Q, I didn't realize, they ended up finishing sixth in three-point percentage. I know the month of September wasn't especially kind in the regular season to the Golden State Valkyries, but, of course, they did finish the regular season as the top-rated defense of the W, allowing just 75.1 points per game for contacts. The next closest team, Malibu's Washington Mystics, 82.7 points per contest, nearly a seven-point difference. They are as locked down defensive unit as you're going to find in the W in the last 5 years. There, I said it. I also think, and I said this on my podcast this morning, and I don't know, I have to go make Q feel some type of way. Even with Becky Hammon still in the playoff field, Natalie Nicasi may be the best pure X's and O's coach among the four final remaining teams. And I love Carl Semesco.
1: Yeah.
2: Covering him since he was at Florida Gulf Coast.
1: Yeah.
2: I think he's a genius as well. I think Becky Hammon is a great in-game coach too. Chris DeMarco, we'll see how it goes. But I think Natalie Nicasi, in terms of just her IQ and her ability in-game to adjust, it's unlike anything we've ever seen.
1: No, I don't disagree with that. I think that Natalie is very talented. There's a reason why she was on Becky's staff. And when she got hired, it was not a surprise, right? She was more than qualified and ready to be a head coach. And, look, the Valkyries have been in the playoffs the last two seasons. They've only been in existence two seasons. So, you know, it's no... no surprise that she has success, but these two coaches know each other really well, right? So Becky's going to know how to counter with what Natalie does. Natalie's going to know how to counter what Becky does. So, yeah, look up. Buckle up. This is going to be a fun one.
2: And don't forget, the Valks have home court advantage.
1: Yes, thank you for reminding me of that. They absolutely do. We turn our attention to college football and the names that you need to know next here on Game Night on ESPN Radio on the all-new ESPN app.
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7: Playoffs are set. In a win or go home game three, the Golden State Valkyries trail by as many as 16 at home. But Gabby Williams and Veronica Burton power the Valks all the way back. They win their first playoff series in franchise history with a 77-73 win over the Dallas Wings. Arike Ogunbowale, another 30-point performance. Paige Beckers, though, held to 3 of 14 from the floor as the wing season comes to a close. A thriller in Blacksburg. Virginia Tech opened this Friday night ACC showdown on a 14-0 run. But Pitt clawed their way back, even with starting quarterback Mason Heichel watching this game from the sidelines. The Hokies missed a would-be go-ahead field goal with 2 seconds left on the clock as Pitt holds off for a 35-33 win and improves to 5-0 while handing James Franklin his first loss of his Virginia Tech tenure. The new Ryan Field debuted at Evanston tonight, and boy, oh boy, was it kind to the home team. Northwestern thumps Penn State 34-13, as you just heard here on Game Night on ESPN Radio. The Cats rush for 414 yards on the ground. Elsewhere, Liberty defeated Delaware 30-14. College game day has made it official with the Indiana Fever season coming to a close last night. Caitlin Clark will be the guest picker tomorrow, and college game day is live from Iowa City for the first time since 2006. Coverage begins at 9 a.m. Eastern on ESPN. Countdown to game day begins at 8:30 Eastern on the digital networks of ESPN. Set your fantasy lineups accordingly, folks. Jaden Daniels, Caleb Williams, both are set to miss a second straight start. Tyson Bagent likely will get the start for the Bears against the Jets. Puka Nacua expected to return this weekend for the Rams after a two-game absence. Aaron Donald will not play. No Devontae Smith or Dallas Goedert in that Rams-Eagles game either. The Vikings ruled out Justin Jefferson. Niners wide receiver Mike Evans questionable with a rib injury. Nico Collins will return for Houston. Game night rolls on right here on ESPN Radio.
8: Coming up on the Monday edition of Sports for Life with Evan Cohen, Chris Canty, and me, Michelle Smallman. Even though the Falcons and Saints are both 1-2, I'll tell you why the winner of this game will set themselves up for a playoff run. 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
2: Fun fact about this game, as I was watching it on ESPN, I saw a guy and I was like, is that my boy Rob?
3: I thought you were going to say your boy George Lucas because he is
2: I'm glad you said that. I text my boy Rob and I said, hey, are you at the game courtside? And he said, yep, behind George Lucas. And yes, I know who George Lucas is.
4: Well, of course I know him.
2: I know I don't do movies, but I do know who George Lucas is.
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2: I also, fun fact, found out as we were watching the Valkyries in the wing that my boy Rob apparently is doing security. So maybe that's why he was courtside. Maybe that's why he was next to George Lucas. But hey, man, you get down how you live. Whatever it takes to get you courtside.
3: It does now make sense because didn't he have a tie on?
2: Yeah, he had
3: a tie.
2: Yeah. He was looking sharp. He was looking good. But he was courtside. That's all that meant. Look, hey, get down how you live.
3: Oh, yeah. No, Q, he's got, if you zoom in, he's got, like, a vent services patch on his.
2: Zoom in on the picture.
3: He's got the pins. He's got the full suit.
2: Man, it's all I wanted to see is if my boy was hanging out at the game. And clearly he was. Now he was working. So he took in a really good game, a game that the Valkyries won, and he got paid at the same time.
3: And he got to meet George Lucas.
2: It sounds like Rob's winning. And I'm talking about him on ESPN Radio. So there you go. That's the trifecta. She's Mia O'Brien. I'm Q Myers. It's Game Night here on ESPN Radio. The all-new ESPN app, SiriusXM Channel 80 and TuneIn. 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We got the names that you need to know when it comes to college football like this.
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6: Further ado, the winner of this year's Heisman Trophy.
7: Throw it deep, McGee on target, right in the end zone, and that's 6-4 State. Wow. Mario Taylor drops the dive.
8: Mensa, the game's one, now going to run, leaps into the end zone, touchdown. He's thrown for three and run for one.
1: This is the Heisman Straw Poll on game
9: number
1: night.
9: Five.
3: Before we get to number five, I do want to hit some honorable mentions right off the top, Q, because I feel like the top three in this week's straw poll, which I need to emphasize, these are ratings based off of the previous week. It's who had the best week last week. This is not to say in the context of the season, come on, DraftKings is telling me that insert player here has the fifth best odds. Why are they not in the straw poll?
2: Okay.
3: This is based off of what we saw 1 week ago.
2: Okay, this is the Mia O'Brien eye test.
3: Yes.
2: Okay.
3: I feel like the top three, we're going to be in agreement. I think 4-5, and some of these honorable mentions, some of them are fun, but this next one in particular, he's right there outside our top five of the straw poll. And so that player is Keelan Russell, the quarterback of Alabama.
2: Okay, I can see that.
3: I won't spoil who number five and number four are just yet, but okay. Know that their performance this weekend, including the quarterback who may be on the opposite sideline from Keelan Russell, I almost said his name, at top 25 matchup at noon tomorrow on ABC, that could decide next week's straw poll here on game night. But I wanted to throw a couple fun ones at you. Want to shout out Austin Romaine, Texas Tech linebacker last week, 2 pick-sixes in the opening minute of the second quarter. He's the first FBS player to do that in 13 years. How about our friend Drew Messemaker, the quarterback of Oklahoma State, 20-27, 389 yards, and an upset win over West Virginia. Plus 6,000, by the way, to win the Heisman. Tied for 14th. He's in the top 15. Let the record show. I'm going to save one more of those honorable mentions for the end because we got to keep it moving. Number five is Darian Mensah of the Miami Hurricanes, currently plus 350 over at DraftKings. And the reason that he has to make the straw poll queue, independent of whatever you think of the Miami Hurricanes' strength of schedule at this point, which, by the way, Wake Forest picking up a win over Louisville last week actually aids Miami in the case that Darian Mensah and Malachi Toney have played somebody, because Gio Lopez and friends only lost by 13 to Mario Cristobal's team, so file that one away. But at this point in time, Darian Mensah has an 88.7% completion percentage. And last year, Julian Sayin rode his completion percentage all the way to a trip to New York City for the Heisman ceremony. You have to still talk about Darian Mensah independent of the Kane schedule.
2: Yeah, no, you do. You do, and he's a fantastic player. And I think that that's the only thing that's going to slow him down or hold him up is that schedule. That's going to be it. And so until they play Notre Dame. You know, that could be the big moment right there. Every Heisman Trophy winner, Mia, has to have a Heisman Trophy moment. That could be his. Number four.
3: As mentioned, there's another quarterback who's right there with Mensa, this 5'4", and then Keelan Russell, who's on the outside looking in right now, the Alabama signal caller. Number four is Kamario Taylor of Mississippi State, tied with Mensa for the national lead in touchdown passes thrown with 14. He's also fifth in QBR. You alluded to it earlier, Q. All he does is throw three touchdowns yep. minimum for Kamario Taylor, who has defied all expectations in Stark Vegas here in his second season on campus. He's plus 700 now over at DraftKings. I just want to stake our claim. He's got the third best odds right now to win the Heisman. We were on him first, Q.
2: Yeah.
3: We were singing his praises 3-4 weeks ago. Know some other folks were at ESPN as well. But I just want to note, you could get on the bandwagon. They're happy. They're happy to have you on the bandwagon. But we were driving that thing long, long ago.
2: Well, I'll tell you, I always talk about the Heisman Trophy moment. This could be his Heisman Trophy moment this weekend. Right? Going up against a program like Alabama, you know, and they haven't had a ton of success against, ranked programs. So this could be a big one for, you know, the Mississippi State program. This could be a big one for Taylor. This could be one of his moments, depending on how he performs it. If it's been what he's been doing so far, then that will justify everything that you're saying. And he could be earning his trip to New York City.
1: Number three.
3: Like I said, 5-4, it's kind of jockeying for position. I feel like number three, this guy is just going to take up residence in this spot in the straw poll, if not eventually move into that number two or number one spot. That's Jaden Ball, Florida. Currently the sixth best odds to win the Heisman over at DraftKings. 29 carries, 142 yards, 3 touchdowns in Florida's upset win over Ole Miss in the Swamp last Saturday. They go on the road to Mizzou. I think Austin Simmons and the Tigers still not getting the respect they deserve. But, of course, they also blew a late lead to Kamario Taylor, Mississippi State. This is a classic trap game for John Summerall and the Gators, and that's why they're not going to slip up, I don't believe, because this is not a typical Florida outfit.
2: Ball is fantastic. He really is. I mean, he's catching everybody's attention. All eyes have been on Ole Miss all season long for many different reasons, and so to see Florida shine the way that they did, and I remember I kept saying, as I was hoping that Ole Miss was going to find a way to come back in that one, I was like, can they get a stop? Can they get a stop? No, they couldn't get a stop. You know why? Ball wasn't going to let them get a stop. Just give them the ball, right? That's all you got to do, and he is fantastic. Yeah, and look, anytime it's not just a quarterback award, I'm okay with that. So seeing a running back, you know, get there and put his name back into the running, yeah, I'm good with that.
1: Number two.
3: Speaking of Jaden Ball's head coach, John Summerall, following Florida's impressive victory, 52-28 over then number four Ole Miss, took Trinidad Chambliss to the side, and he said, if I had a vote for the Heisman, it would be you. And that was after Trinidad Chambliss, only 25 of 34 for 298 yards, 1 passing touchdown, 2 rushing scores against the Gators. He was the one thing that was working, and he was banged up in that loss to Florida. But if John Summerall is going to have a vote, and he's going to say Trinidad Chambliss is winning the Heisman, even on an off day with no Kewon Lacy, we still got to include him in the poll.
2: Oh, he's great. That is a fun quarterback to watch. And again, I've been saying it, Ole Miss is, for me, the new Colorado. When Colorado was humming with Shador and Travis Hunter, that was must-watch TV every Saturday at the barbershop. Made sure that was coming on. Ole Miss, now is what time is Ole Miss coming on? Trinidad Chambliss is the reason why. You tune in to watch Trinidad Chambliss. He is a fantastic quarterback. He's getting a lot of attention of NFL talent evaluators, right? He's going to get his name is going to get called very early in the 2027 NFL draft, but that doesn't matter for this. He is must-watch TV, fantastic quarterback.
3: He has somehow slipped to 7th in the odds at the Heisman voting over at DraftKings. Mm-hmm. But that's probably because of what this guy did last week.
1: Number one.
3: Jeremiah Smith is now the odds-on favorite, plus 270 to win the Heisman Trophy after he caught a Ohio State single-game record 4 touchdowns. He already owns the Ohio State all-time receiving record. Oh, by the way, he had career highs in receptions with 12 and single-game yards of 217 in that win over Illinois. We mentioned it earlier when John Bonenkamp of Iowa Writing Acclaim joined us, Q. Last week, the Iowa Hawkeyes gave up 236 receiving yards to 2 Michigan wide receivers combined, 236 yards. Last week, Jeremiah Smith had 217 receiving yards all by himself.
2: Yeah, he's incredible. He really is. I mean, this guy, he could have been playing on Sundays 3 seasons ago. and he's only getting better. I know Ryan Day mentioned that he's stronger, his route running is better, and that's a problem for everybody. Because if his route running continues to get better, what are you going to do with him? I mean, he made one of the defensive backs last week just look silly. The defensive back kept trying to turn one way to catch up to him, and he kept going the other way. When he zigged, he zagged. When he zagged, he zigged. It was a problem, and Jeremiah Smith is a man-child. He's an absolute problem.
3: I already gave you guys a couple of the best of the rest, but I see

0: one for the end because I know Q Myers is going to love this name. Pop Watson III.
1: There you go.
0: Quarterback.
1: There you go.
0: UMass. Last week in a win over Sac State, certain running back who now plays for the New York Giants once played there, if you know what I mean. 11 of 16 for 101 passing yards, one passing touchdown, sure. Seven carries, 72 rushing yards, two rushing scores in a win last week over Sacramento State. They'll host Eastern Michigan tomorrow. This is a UMass program that didn't win a game last year, Q. They're undefeated. 74% completion rating for Pup Watson, by the way, who started his career at, wait for it, Virginia Tech. He's from the Massachusetts area, 10th in the country in completion percentage across all FBS programs. Just want to give Pup Watson some love and want to give that UMass program some love because what a turnaround job going on right now.
1: Yeah, they'll be taking on the Fighting Max Crosby's coming up on tomorrow, so that should be fun. And, yeah, Cam Scottaboo would be that quarter or that running back that you mentioned that used to run, carry the rock there at Sac State. So really good stuff right there. That is the Heisman Straw Poll. We do it each and every week here on this fine program we call Game Night on ESPN Radio and the all-new ESPN app. She's Mia O'Brien. I'm Q Myers. Coming up next, quarterbacks in the NFL that needs to just do something. Step up and do something. It's next on ESPN Radio and the all-new ESPN app.
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8: Here's your total security of Southern Minnesota weather forecast. Partly cloudy skies tonight with lows around 44. Southeasterly winds at around 5 miles an hour. Daytime highs approaching 65. Tomorrow, mainly sunny skies. Lows around 49 tomorrow night. Mid-60s Sunday and Monday. A peek at the extended shows 68 Tuesday, 70 Wednesday, and 69 on Thursday. From the Weatherology Weather Center, I'm meteorologist Megan Mulford. Currently 51.
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0: Three tight end set. Knox lines up behind Allen. It's a sneak over the left side, and Allen is in untouched for a 2-yard touchdown run.
1: 97 Rock on the call right there. Despite five turnovers, the Buffalo Bills still found a way to get the victory over the L.A. Chargers, and the Chargers are 0-3 on the young season. 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She's Mia O'Brien. I'm Q Myers. Want to get into some conversation about quarterbacks that just need to do something. They need to get up and step up and lead their team to a victory. And we'll start in L.A. with the Chargers and Justin Herbert. Now, we know that we always have a lot of fun talking about Justin Herbert. I have no problem walking to the front of the congregation and waxing poetically about Justin Herbert and what he needs to do. But it's not just me anymore. Four straight games for Justin Herbert with one or fewer passing touchdowns dating back to last season. Tied for the longest streak of his career. Zero games with 250 passing yards this season, looking to avoid his second season with zero 250-yard games through the first 4 weeks of a season. I was told by people way smarter than me, Mia, that Mike McDaniel, as the OC, was going to unlock Justin Herbert, and you were going to see the greatest quarterback in the history of the game. Maybe not that much, but you're going to see a great quarterback at his best because of that OC that Jim Harbaugh hired.
2: Q. Justin Herbert has a quarterback rating of 27.4. That's 29th in the league, and that's not very good, folks, because by comparison, last year, Justin Herbert, 60.6, a career high, 70.9 back in the 2021 season in QBR. Then we go down the list when it comes to the completion percentage, which is also not great, comparatively speaking, 59.1. Of course, his previous low in completion percentage in his entire career, the six previous seasons, was 65.1%. That was back in that 2023 season when Brandon Staley was fired mid-year.
1: Yep.
2: Almost six, seven points less. We talked about it with Drake May,
1: right,
2: and that completion percentage number was a reason I believed in him, even when everything else was going wrong around him in the Gerard Mayo season. And we see a 10% drop in completion percentage for Drake May. It's not that sizable for Justin Herbert, but it's still a number that then coupled with that QBR, like, you can – there are going to be some quarterbacks we're going to go through where you can put this on the non-existent run game. With the Los Angeles Chargers, it's not so much that they have a non-existent run game as much as they have a non-existent offense at this point in time, or at the very least, a lack of identity.
1: Yeah, I'm not putting a lot of excuses out there because I feel like excuses have been rolled out for Justin Herbert and the Chargers for years, so I'm not going to make any excuses. It's not going to get any easier this week, though. They've got the Seattle Seahawks, you know, coming off a loss, and the Seahawks have a really good defense. The one question I guess everyone's asking is, well, how is Justin Herbert trying to adapt to this new Mike McDaniel offense? Here he is, if he's struggling to pick it up.
3: I just haven't played well and need to play better, so I think that would it's just on me to do a better job of understanding what he wants, how he sees it, and do my job as a quarterback.
2: Justin Herbert's got a new play caller in Los Angeles. Cam Ward has a new play caller in Nashville, Q.
1: Yeah.
2: Unlike Justin Herbert, this is just his second season in the league. He's also in the bottom half, or I should say bottom 10, in quarterback rating so far this season, 46.8. So, hey, he's ahead of Justin Herbert, let the record show. But the problem with Cam Ward, akin to the Los Angeles Chargers crisis right now, two passing touchdowns, only one interception. He's taking care of the football, although it was a boneheaded interception against the New York Giants in the end zone. But they just really can't consistently generate offense. Like, it's the same thing as the Chargers, but a little bit different because they don't have somebody with a bazooka for an arm, per se, under center.
1: Right, exactly. And look, Cam Ward's not playing good at all. And I know that there was questions last year in his rookie year when, well, I questioned if he should have started the season, but they didn't have too many options. He started to look better towards the end, then he got banged up, and now he's learning a new offense. It just doesn't seem like it's really working out yet in Tennessee. 3-17 career record as a starter.
2: Not good.
1: No, that's awful. That's awful. And then, again, taking that loss to the Giants, I didn't think that the Giants were – I thought that this would be the game the Titans won because the Giants just looked so bad with Jameis Winston. And it's not like the Giants did anything great.
2: They settled for field goals. They didn't score a touchdown.
1: Exactly. So clearly Cam Ward and the bad decision that he made, the bad interception they threw, they had Brian Daboll in the box yelling out expletives. You know, he was very angry at that decision. So here's Cam Ward on what he needs to do better in that loss to the Giants.
4: I just don't think I play, you know, my best in critical situations. We look at it, you know, over the course of the game, it was, you know, good to win. But when, you know, when I need to play my best, you know, I did it. That's something I got to get better at, something I got to, you know, attack on, you know, this week and go into the next game. But, you know, something that, you know, you get to learn from, you get to experience that, you know, you limit that time so you make sure it doesn't happen again in the future.
2: The Titans averaging 12.3 points per game through 3 weeks of the season, Q. That is second fewest, or technically third fewest, as the Patriots and the Dolphins are both averaging 12 right on the number. Now, I mentioned earlier, Justin Herbert cannot use the excuse of, well, I don't have a run game.
1: Right.
2: Because even in that loss to the Buffalo Bills, the Chargers still rush for 130 yards. Cam Ward really can't complain about that either, because Tony Pollard had 74 yards on the ground last week in an absolute monsoon at MetLife Stadium, but that's a story for another time. The quarterback who does have an excuse is Jordan Love.
1: Facts.
2: Because he doesn't have an offensive line. And I'm not just being facetious. Like, literally, he does not have his starting five along his offensive line, and it is week four. He also does not have his starting running back. He also does not have any sort of offensive structure that allows for an opposing defense to say, oh, I wonder if they're going to run or throw it. No, they're all keying in on Jordan Love, and the pass rush is getting right after him because there has been no rushing attack to speak of for Matt LaFleur and the Green Bay Packers so far in 2026.
1: No, and when she says there's no rushing attack, they are at 146 yards. Not for a game, for the three games that they've played this season.
2: Yeah.
1: Like, 146 yards is a good game for a lot of teams in the league. They've rushed for 146 yards total in three games. You're not going to get it done. That's 48.7 rushing yards per game if you're trying to do the math. That is awful. And I cover a team that only averaged 70-something yards last year in the Raiders rushing the ball, and that was awful. Most teams are hovering right around 100. They're at 48.7 per game. Mia.
2: Yeah,
1: you cannot win games like that.
2: No, and Jordan Love's been sacked 8 times in the first 3 games. He was sacked 21 times all of last year, Q.
1: Right. Yeah, that offensive line is awful. Matter of fact, here's Matt LaFleur talking about that offensive line.
5: Yeah, I think it just calms down the O-line. Like, there's a, you know, when you have veterans in there that have been through the war, certainly we got young guys playing beside them, that definitely can settle things down. So, you know, we're just trying to get these guys integrated, get them up to speed, ramp them up, and, you know, see what they can do.
2: Those are about, that's about the additions, by the way,
1: right,
2: to the offensive line. Because, yes, the Green Bay Packers have already had to sign folks off the street. They've had to elevate from the practice squad. The only starter from opening day who remained of their left tackle, Jordan Morgan, I guess Anthony Belton was there, I suppose. Yeager Burton was there, but he's hurt. He's a backup. I just like saying his name, Q, because, yeah, drink to that one, because I don't know what else there is to celebrate if you're a Green Bay Packers fan of rushing and offensive line prowess so far in 2026.
1: Yeah, there's not anything to celebrate and get excited and fired up about when it's that offensive line. They are awful. It's just that bad. We turn our attention to Major League Baseball. We'll do it next here on Game Night on ESPN Radio.
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0: The WNBA playoffs are set. In a win-or-go-home game three, the Golden State Valkyries trail by as many as 16 at Valhalla, but Gabby Williams and Veronica Burton power the Valks all the way back as they win their first playoff series in franchise history with a 77-73 win over the Dallas Wings. Fresh off a 45-piece on Wednesday night, Arike Ogunbowale dropped a 30-burger. Paige Beckers, on the other hand, held up to 3 of 14 shooting from the floor as Dallas' season comes to a close. An absolute thriller in Blacksburg, staring down the barrel of a 14-0 hole. The Pitt Panthers clawed their way back despite all the hoopla. James Franklin, the biggest game of his short era at the helm of this Hokies program. Virginia Tech misses a game-winning field goal with 2 seconds left on the clock as Pitt holds on for a 35-33 win to improve to 5-0 on the season. Aiden Childs and the Northwestern Wildcats opened the new Ryan Field in style. An absolute dominating performance over the visiting Penn State Nittany Lions, 34-13, in which the Cats rushed for more than 410 yards. Joseph Hyman with two of those rushing scores in that game. Liberty defeated Delaware 30-14. College Game Day has made it official. Caitlin Clark will be the guest picker tomorrow when Game Day is live from Iowa City for the first time since 2006. Coverage begins at 9 a.m. Eastern on ESPN. Set your fantasy lineups accordingly, folks. Jaden Daniels, Caleb Williams, both out this week. Tyson Bagent likely will be the starter for the Bears against the Jets. Puka Nacua expected to return. Aaron Donald, Devontae Smith, Dallas Goedert all out when the Rams face the Eagles. The Vikings ruled out Justin Jefferson with an ankle injury. Niners wide receiver Mike Evans officially questionable with the rib injury. And newly acquired quarterback Joey Porter Jr. expected to make his Cowboys debut against the Texans. Nico Collins expected to suit up in that one as well. Game night rolls on here on ESPN Radio.
1: Coming up on the Monday edition of Unsportsmanlike with Chris Canty, Michelle Smallman, and me, Evan Cohen, we'll recap a jam-packed football weekend, the divisional playoff rounds in Major League Baseball, as well as get you ready for a big matchup in the NFC South. It's Unsportsmanlike, 6 a.m. Eastern, right here on ESPN Radio, ESPN2, and ESPNU.
2: 2-2 on Smith, fighting off some pitches. A pitch of the at-bat. Swing and a miss. Betty strikes out Cam Smith, and the Chicago White Sox have swept the Houston Astros in this wild card series. They will move on and deal with the AL Central champs, the 2-seed, the Cleveland Guardians. But the White Sox, a 4-run first inning, sending 10 to the plate, and then Chase Mydrott, the big blow that sucked the life out of the Astros, a 3-run shot in the sixth when Houston was coming back. 7-3, Chicago wins game 2. The White Sox are moving on.
3: Final call right there as heard on ESPN Radio. The Chicago White Sox in that great story. They roll on to the AL Division Series. They will take on the Cleveland Guardians. 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She's Mia O'Brien. I'm Q Myers. 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

0: by Gusto. And Mia, the Chicago White Sox, you want to talk about a turnaround. Fantastic turnaround for them. The Cleveland Guardians, our guy Emmett Golden would be proud that we're talking about him right now. He would tell us Gardos all the time, but they are going to have their hands full with this program that is, this team that is, the Chicago White Sox.
1: I want to start with a bigger overarching question for you, Q, and perhaps it's a little existential. Are you cool with it being White Sox Guardians in the ALDS and Yankees Rays on the other side of the bracket?
0: Yeah, why would I not be cool with that?
1: More so because they're in the same division. Like,
0: I mean,
1: they have divisional foes.
0: The AL was awful this year.
1: Not wrong.
0: Outside of the teams that we're talking about right now.
1: Yeah.
0: Like, the AL was bad. I mean, look, hey, I represent a team that's in the AL West. The AL West, as you heard the Astros get swept by the White Sox, was awful. Nobody wanted to win the division. Nobody wanted to even have a winning record. You know what I mean? It was just like, nah, not this year. The AL West was not good. So, look, it ain't their fault, right? Silk the Shocker said it back in the day. It ain't my fault. Did I do that? That's how the AL was this year. So, this is what we got.
1: I think if you're the Chicago White Sox, you're playing with house money. You're happy to have defeated the AL West representative in the Houston Astros in the wild card round. You have a series victory under your belt for the first time in quite some time. Of course, the White Sox lost 100 games in each of the last three seasons, and now here they are, one of the final four teams remaining in the American League. This is a White Sox team that hit 211 homers in the regular season. That was fifth most in the majors.
0: Another one just left the yard right now while you were talking.
1: By the way, the Guardians, 162, that was 27th. And so contrasting styles of offense between the Cleveland Guardians, the Chicago White Sox. The question of sustainability is, of course, one that we're always going to ask when it comes to postseason baseball. It's something that, as a Yankees fan, I have long questioned.
0: Yep.
1: The idea of a home run an offense predicated on home runs actually holding up long term in the postseason. But at the same time, this White Sox team may have caught some lightning in a bottle given their hot finish to the 2026 campaign.
0: You know, for me, I mean, look, the home runs are great. You know, the White Sox hitting 211, you'd feel like they have the advantage because the Guardians didn't hit that many. But you know what it is in the postseason, it's all about pitching. Who's got the better arms, right? The bats have to come alive, there's no doubt. You can't just 1-0 your way to the World Series, but pitching matters so much. Those strong arms matter so much. And so when you look at that, and I look at the White Sox and say, hey, it's a great story. You're playing with house money. You might as well just go and win the whole thing. Like, just catch, like, make this your season. You know what I mean? Like, don't be satisfied with, oh, hey, that was a good story. We got things turned around. We won a series. No. Why stop now? Just keep the party rolling.
1: It won't be the ace for the Cleveland Guardians on the bump. No Gavin Williams in game one. It'll be Parker Messick instead.
0: See?
1: But to answer your question, that's who the best pitcher is, Gavin Williams, between the two sides. That's one pitcher. I think the Guardians have the better staff. We will see if that holds up throughout the course of this five-game series.
0: You mentioned about the, you know, playing a division foe, and was I cool with it? How about, it's not about me. What about the Guardians manager, Stephen Vogt? How does he feel about it?
2: I think there's familiarity there, and they have it with us, you know, and so this is three straight years where we've been fortunate to get to the postseason and found our way into playing a divisional opponent, which, you know them well, you've played them a lot. There's a little bit of a rivalry there because all 3 years it's kind of been that's who you've been racing with to get in. And so there's emotion. There's a lot of things that make this series really exciting. And but I do think there's no secrets. There's no secrets. We know them. They know us. And so it's just go out and execute. Let's see who can win three games before the other team.
1: Whoever has won game one of the divisional series in 128 previous series installments, Q, has gone on to win the series 73% of the time. So if you win game one, you have a 73% chance, in theory, if history holds serve, to advance to the ALCS, and it helps the Cleveland Guardians that they will be at home for game one of that ALDS series with the White Sox.
0: And that first pitch is at 1 p.m. Eastern time. So that'll be the first one, the White Sox at the Guardians, again, showing a little, you know, attention, I should say, to MLB Division Series that begins on Saturday. What's the next game?
3: Depp will wait on Sale. He's ready now. Tall lefty will deliver. Swing! Fly to L.A. They win the series 2-1, and they advance to the National League Division Series against the world champs,

0: finishing it with back-to-back strikeouts. He also struck out Bryce Harper in the eighth inning. Turned out to be a great series for the Atlanta Braves. They win tonight 6-2 to advance.
1: They advance, and again, that call courtesy of ESPN Radio. They'll be in the NLDS game number one against the Dodgers. And, oh, yeah, here you go. You get the Dodgers and Tarik Skubal, 4 p.m. Eastern time.
2: Now, the Atlanta Braves, Q, won the regular season series with the Dodgers 5-1. That included a three-game sweep, the most recent meeting between these two sides. That's the best record, needless to say, of any NL team against the Dodgers this year. And so, as we barrel towards everyone's favorite question in the 2026 baseball season, will there be a strike in 2027? Are you taking the Dodgers or the field? This might be as good a chance as any for the field to take down the Dodgers early in their postseason hopes and aspirations, because this is a Braves team that we just saw hit three home runs en route to a 6-2 Game 3 win over the Phillies. And so long as Chris Sale and that pitching staff that has been snake-bitten, as they are able to hold serve and the offensive production continues to surge, I'm not saying I'm picking the Braves, but I think they've got a fighter's chance to knock off the Dodgers.
1: I think they do as well. But as you just mentioned, Game 1 winners, Division Series 73% of the time, 94 out of 128 wins. I look at the Dodgers, and again, I mentioned Tarik Skubal is going to be on the mound. And I think that he's going to be the guy. Now, the only saving grace for the Braves, in my opinion, in this first game, is the fact that they're coming off playing, and the Dodgers are coming off sitting. I do think there's something to be said about that. But you have an Avenger that the Dodgers made sure they went and acquired during the season in Tarik Skubal. And again, I go back to, yes, chicks dig the long ball. Everyone likes the home run. Everyone wants to see the scoring. It's the pitching that matters in the postseason. Whatever cliche you want, it goes back to pitching.
2: By the way, Shohei Ohtani told reporters, and Dave Roberts echoed this on earlier today, that it's been a very productive few days of practice. He will not be 100%, but he is expected to step into the batter's box against the Braves throughout the course of this series.
1: Yeah, well, sign me up. Sign me up, right? I have a feeling that the Dodgers are going to advance in this one, right? When you're kind of on the fence with it, I'm just going to go ahead and be the smart guy in the crew and roll with the Dodgers. What's the next one?
3: Bednar sets up around his stomach. The pitch swung on and missed, and that'll do it. The Yankees win 9-2. They sweep the arch rival Red Sox out of the playoffs, and the Yankees advance to the American League Division Series against the Tampa Bay Rays.
1: ESPN Radio on the call right there. Yankees at the Rays. As much as I've talked about pitching, my only question is Aaron Judge going to be available?
2: We don't know. Aaron Boone doesn't know. I don't know if anyone knows. I'm being honest, Q. And at this point in time, if the Yankees are able to string together hits the way they did in the wild card series when they didn't have Aaron Judge,
1: right.
2: I'm not worried. If
1: right.
2: the kids come to play the way that George Lombard, Spencer Jones, and friends strung hits together, Ben Rice looked like the greatest baseball player of this era in the first game of that three-game series that obviously only went two because they swept the Red Sox, they can live without Aaron Judge, which is something I did not think I would be saying 2-3 weeks ago. I love your school of thought, and I know you brought this up last postseason as well. The idea of the team that does play in the wild card round,
1: yep.
2: There may not be stats to back it up, but it just feels like they're lathered up and ready to actually make a run compared to the team that has a couple days off because they had a first round bye.
1: Exactly, and the Yankees do have the pitching as well. So, I mean, they show that they can get the hitting done, right, without Aaron Judge, even though, well, I would be more comfortable with him in the lineup, but that's just me. But they do have the pitchers to get it done as well. That's 6:30 Eastern, Yankees, Tampa Bay Rays, Gerrit Cole, by the way, on the mound for New York. And don't forget about the Padres at the Brew Crew. Mizorowski, the Miz for the Brew Crew, 8:30 p.m. Eastern time. That's going to be a fun series, especially the way that the Padres, they pulled out the whooping stick against the Cubs.
2: Gerrit Cole versus Drew Rasmussen is going to be a great series, or a great game, excuse me, a great pitching matchup in Game 1 between the Yankees and the Rays. But Robbie Ray and the Miz, that might be the best pitching matchup you will see in the opening game, or any of the opening games in the divisional series.
1: And Fernando Tatis on the base pass is a problem. Right? He is a problem, just like I talk about PCA being a problem when he gets on the base pass. What Fernando Tatis was able to do in that second game against the Cubbies, steal second base and end up at home on a bad throw and went into the outfield. That dude is like the Tasmanian devil. That dude starts running, and you can't even see. He's like a cloud of dirt that he's running in. He's incredible. So he can do it with his bat, obviously, but also on the base pass, he's a problem.
2: Well, I would say the bat has been the bigger development here in the last 3 months, Q, because he was swiping bases, and he was hitting for contact and for power in the first 3 months of the season, but he wasn't lifting the ball.
1: Right.
2: He didn't hit a home run until late in the month of May. And so the fact that he has now rediscovered the long ball and now is once again a five-tool player, that's where Fernando Tatis, yeah, he's still one of the best in the game.
1: Absolutely. 8:30 p.m. Eastern time, first pitch, Padres at the Brew Crew. She's Mia O'Brien. I'm Q Myers. It's game night here on ESPN Radio. We've got a challenge, Mia. We've got a challenge. That's next on game night on ESPN Radio on the all-new ESPN app.
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0: 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And, Mia, you know how we get down around here on game night. We appreciate and we lean into challenges, even this one.
1: It's a team, man. It's a team. One guy can't do it. It takes all of us.
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0: We lean into the Pick'em Challenge, but we don't lean into well.
3: It's a challenge for us right now.
0: And we are very challenged.
3: We're only one game back.
0: Hey, we stink. All right? We are in dead last right now. Up and down the ESPN radio dial. Everyone gets three games. We take a look at the spread, and we all come together as a team, as a group. We make decisions, and our decisions have not been very good. So far, we're in last. Game night is 3-6. Unsportsmanlike, the Golix, Freddie and Harry, and Rich Eisen show, they're at 4-5. Matt and Myron, Amber and Ian are there at 6-3. So, the challenge that we have this week, Mia, is going 3-0. Are you ready for it?
3: Let's do it, Q.
0: All right, let's go. Let's get fired up. Let's get focused now. Let's go.
2: Broncos at 49ers.
0: All right. This is the game that we highlighted earlier, Mia, as a potential, you know, maybe the best game of the week. Maybe a potential early Super Bowl 61 preview. 49ers are favored by 3 in this one. Denver at San Francisco, which is actually Santa Clara. What are your thoughts on this one?
3: Brock Purdy, 11-5 against the spread as a favorite of 4 points or less. The Broncos are 3-8 against the spread as underdogs of 4 points or less under Sean Payton. Not to mention, ball don't lie, Q. After they snuck out that win Sunday night against the Rams, give me the Niners all day, twice on Sunday. I think this is the easiest one of the three pack that we have to pick.
0: Agreed with what you said 100%. Let's move on.
2: Jaguars at Bengals.
0: Maybe that was a little too easy for us, but we're going to keep the party rolling. The Jags at Cincinnati. The Bengals, 2.5-point favorites. The Jaguars are 14-6 against the spread under Liam Cohen. I will defer to you, Mia. You are the Jacksonville Jaguars expert here.
3: I would like to note that we have taken the Jaguars every week.
0: And lost.
3: Yes. Well, no, last week we won. Last week we picked the Jaguars and we won.
0: Okay.
3: 2 weeks ago when they were underdogs, we picked the Jaguars to cover and we lost because they lost to the Denver Broncos. That's where I am hesitant to select them for the purposes of this exercise. I do like the Jaguars in the matchup, though. Thank you, Sister Sledge. We're also 0-2 when picking against the Bengals.
0: Oh.
3: And it should be noted, remember that hook? Week one against the Bucks. I don't know about the hook. I don't know about the hook. The Bengals.
0: The hook always gets me.
3: The Bengals burned
0: us. It's like the Apollo.
3: Yeah, they burned us week one. Joe Burrow, 49-31 against the spread in his career, the second best mark by any starting quarterback with at least 75 starts in the Super Bowl era behind only Joe Montana.
0: I mean, that's pretty good.
3: Yeah, I would take the Bengals.
0: The Jaguars are 10-1, though, against the spread in their last 11 games.
3: I know. And, again, I like the matchup just because this is a Bengals secondary that's beat up. There's a lot of different ways that this Jaguars team can beat you. The Jaguars have lost 4 straight to the Bengals. They have not beaten Cincinnati since 2019. Trevor Lawrence has never beaten the Cincinnati Bengals. And, oh, by the way, the last 2 times these two teams have met, Jake Browning was the quarterback. Not Joe Burrow.
0: Right.
3: So
0: I don't know. I'm leaning Jacksonville. You're leaning Cincinnati.
3: I am. Malibu. I think we got to call him in.
0: Oh, we'll call him in a minute. Hold on.
3: Okay. All right. That's a stalemate.
0: Let's lock in Cincinnati with the right to change our mind if we want to.
3: All right. Sounds good.
0: All right. What's the next game?
2: Rams at Eagles.
0: I don't know why the Rams are 3-point favorites. This one feels easy to me.
3: I think it's just because of the Eagles' injuries. So they're going to be without Devontae Smith, Dallas Goedert, Hollywood Brown, who I didn't even know was on the team, Zach Bond, that's certainly a big loss, and then Marcus Epps. So the Eagles are even more beat up than the Rams. And
0: that's
3: what the sports book and the folks in the desert are thinking.
0: And the Rams are getting Nacua back.
3: Yes.
0: To me, this is really a no-brainer. I feel like the Rams are a little angry after the way that they got robbed last week in Denver. I don't know. I just think that even though Aaron Donald's not playing for the Rams, I just think that this one is the easier one. I was not impressed by anything I saw from the Eagles on Monday Night Football when they put up 7 points against Case Keenum and the Bears.
3: I would echo that same sentiment. Additionally, this Eagles run game that was supposed to be reimagined under new OC Sean Mannion, It looks a lot like the run game that was anemic last year. Doesn't look like
0: it was cooking. It was cooking early in the game. In the first half, Saquon was running crazy. And they're like, you know what? This is working too well. Let's stop. We don't need to do this anymore.
3: So maybe it's not the run game, it's the play calling. That
0: yeah.
3: It's exactly like last year.
0: Exactly.
3: Just, you know, switch the guys who are, the names of the guys who are calling.
0: And you know how it goes, Mia. It's like 1 year, the play calling is great.

0: they go to the Super Bowl, that OC gets a head coaching job. Next year, not so much, he gets fired. Next year, gets a head coaching job, goes to the Super Bowl, wins. Next year, gets fired. So,
1: yeah. We aren't an even year. Yeah. So history bodes well for OC Sean Mannion. History also bodes well because this, the Eagles are 5-0 outright as underdogs since 2024. That's the longest active winning streak in the NFL as underdogs. However, the Eagles are 0-5 outright and 1-4 against the spread as home underdogs under Nick Sirianni. So I guess all of those wins on the road when they were outright underdogs.
0: I got to go with the Rams here. I feel like that this is easy, and I know nothing's easy in the NFL, but I just, to me, it's an easy decision to go.
2: So I'm going
0: to
2: get out ahead of this because Q's about to have a meltdown that you picked all three favorites.
1: I was just going to say.
0: Yeah.
1: Last week he did.
2: So last week, two of the three underdogs covered at least because, like, the Cowboys covered, but they didn't win.
0: Right.
2: The week before that, all three favorites won. And then in week one, two of the three favorites won. So just wanted to give that to you because I've done this with Q long enough that I'm predicting he's about to be very unhappy with all favorites.
0: Yep, I am. So are we rocking with Jacksonville then?
1: Let's ask Malibu.
0: Oh, boy.
1: What do you think, Jacob Sake?
3: I was leaning Bengals, but if you guys want to go Jaguars, that works for me.
1: Okay. No, I'm going Bengals just because I've said this. Since I started working in Jacksonville, whatever the medium, whatever the format, whatever the program that I'm on, I go Oppo Taco against the Jags because either they win and makes my life easier, my work life easier, and also my home life as well, or they lose and my pick is correct.
0: Okay, so
3: would it be easier if I said Jaguars and you could blame me if it's wrong?
0: No. What do
1: you
0: believe? We just need what you believe.
1: Yeah, what do you believe?
3: Jaguars.
0: Okay, you believe Jaguars.
1: I think the Jaguars are the better team.
0: Okay,
1: I don't know if that means that they're going to win.
2: You're all right, let's go. No, you know what? I'm finally jumping in. We're
0: there
2: picking
0: you
2: the
0: go.
2: Bengals. I'm not letting you guys pick against the Bengals. Pittsburgh, it goes back to road AFC North games.
0: I love this.
2: I'm willing to. And also, the Bengals lost 10 points last weekend on special teams. And they cut the punt returner that was giving them issues. So
0: Sister Sledge is the best. She was not thinking that. Cincinnati.
1: No prisoners.
0: What about 49ers? What about the Rams?
1: We got to get out of here. The Rams and the Niners are
2: 49ers is easy, and Eagles, if they had Devontae Smith, it would have been more of a conversation. They're too hurt.
0: All right, there it is. We'll take the Rams. Sounds good. Sports Center All Night's up next on ESPN Radio.
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16: President Trump praising GOP candidates in Alabama.
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16: Addressing costs amid the war with Iran.
17: It's going to end very soon, probably right after the election. But as soon as it does end, oil prices will come tumbling up.
16: Noting European leaders agreed to release a massive amount of diesel oil stockpiles to help alleviate high prices after an emergency meeting of the group of 7 leaders. And again, pledging to send American adults $5,000 if Republicans retain control of the House and Senate in the midterm elections. Kristen Goodwin, Fox News.
15: New York Governor Kathy Hochul has appointed Attorney General Letitia James as special prosecutor in the Cornell investigation.
18: This case involves a woman identified in court papers as Jane Doe. She recently filed a civil lawsuit claiming she was drunk and drugged when 7 members of the Chi Phi fraternity raped her at their frat house in 2024. Thompson's County District Attorney Matthew Van Houten decided not to bring criminal charges at the time, but now says it's clear Cornell did not provide his office with the full picture. He says he will cooperate fully with the James investigation. Now, the school also backing a fresh investigation, saying this, quote, "We fully support the appointment of a special prosecutor and are committed to an independent external review of all aspects of how Cornell has handled this case."
15: Fox's Shanley Painter. A car drives into a large crowd at a rugby game in Australia, injuring 10 people, 2 critically. The crash not believed to be terrorism. 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
15: States affected by last weekend's nor'easter are still dealing with the damage, but areas around the Jersey Shore may have significant battles ahead.
32: In so many shore towns, rough waves from the nor'easter carved away feet of sand, leaving behind steep cliffs. Now the question is, how do these towns rebuild before the next storm? federal, state, and local leaders in New Jersey have been touring some of the hardest hit communities, pushing for federal help to restore what was lost. Stephen Rochette with the U.S. Army Corps of Engineers says surveys will show just how much sand was eaten away.
0: We're certainly seeing dune scarps, as we call them, which is significant erosion. We're seeing berm loss on the beach area that people know it.
32: The governor's office has 30 days from the storm to request a major disaster declaration. In Philadelphia, Katie Byrd, Fox Weather.
15: CBS NFL analyst Tony Romo has been let go after the former Dallas Cowboys quarterback's arrest on DUI charges. Romo had been on leave since his arrest July 23rd in Wisconsin. He pleaded no contest to charges of operating a vehicle while intoxicated. He had been the lead game analyst for the network since 2017. Krista Pike's lawyers say that she was placed on a ventilator in a hospital and was unconscious hours after her failed execution in Tennessee. Her lawyers said in a court filing on Friday that hospital staff were working to save Pike's life and clear the pentobarbital from her system as of late Thursday. Now, Pike was given two doses of the drug Wednesday in the failed execution. Pike's attorneys say that they believe problems with the IV lines caused the pentobarbital to flow into her body instead of her bloodstream. Tennessee Governor Bill Lee has ordered an independent investigation. U.S. employers adding a disappointing 29,000 jobs, and the unemployment rate ticked up last month, according to new data. That's a month before voters go to the polls in pivotal midterm elections. I'm Chris DeMayo. This is Fox News.
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0: From the heartland of America and the gateway to the West, good morning, good evening, wherever you may be across the nation, around the world. I'm George Norrie, and this is Coast to Coast AM. Later tonight, those open lines. Here's what's happening. The U.S. labor market hit a soft patch in September as the economy added just 29,000 jobs and the unemployment rate increased to 4.2%. The latest jobs report and the final official employment snapshot before the midterm elections also show that recent months hiring was weaker than previously thought and that wage growth slowed, putting Americans' paychecks further behind the eight ball at a time when inflation has accelerated. As we've been reporting, the USS Theodore Roosevelt Carrier Strike Group and the USS Macon Island Amphibious Group are heading for the Middle East. When they arrive, the U.S. could have three aircraft carrier groups with around 20,000 forces in the region. And President Trump said European leaders agreed on Friday to release a massive amount of their diesel oil stockpiles to alleviate high prices. And ensuring that Iran will be very quickly ended, the president says it could end soon. Let's check in with our Tom Danheiser on today's activities. Tommy?
1: Well, George, the U.S.-Iran conflict is intensifying as U.S. President Donald Trump vows the war will end right after the election, following his rejection of a peace proposal from Tehran to reopen the Strait of Hormuz. The U.S. continues deploying thousands of additional troops to the region. Mr. Trump told reporters Thursday that Iran might be linked to a co-pilot's attempt to crash a packed plane traveling from Dubai to Israel. The president didn't offer any further details and said Iran would be hit very hard if it was determined that Tehran was behind the incident. Meanwhile, regional and Western officials said Saudi Arabia is planning an offensive against Iran-backed Houthi militants in Yemen, with options being considered including a coastal push to secure the Red Sea shipping route or an assault on multiple fronts. The operation, expected to be launched in the coming weeks, will be led by Yemeni forces on the ground supported by Saudi airstrikes. And oil prices have pulled back from recent highs after the G7 announced a coordinated release of up to 100 million barrels of crude and diesel from strategic reserves over the next 4 months. George?
0: All right. Thank you, Tom. Daily creatine supplementation could help middle-aged and older adults preserve lean muscle mass, gain strength, and support cognitive function, whether it's paired with exercise or not. It's an amazing study, 12-week study of men, 64 men and women ages 45 to 65. Creatine supplementation, remember that. Today's AI tools are strange beasts. On one hand, they have truly remarkable capabilities. And on another hand, they act very strange. But you can also check in with Heidi Hollis, our expert. Heidi, do you think AI is evil?
2: Hey there, George. Yeah, I think it's pretty clear that, like, the capabilities of AI has been seen as, like, the next threat to mankind on a wide scale. But not because it's fully proven to be an outright threat just yet, like through hallucinations or attempts to hack other computer systems. But it doesn't help that the computers are smarter and faster than us, and now in some instances they show a will to survive no matter what. So that's nerve-wracking. But so now we worry, like, how far they can go. So we know we need to put limits on them, like whether they're governed by nations or not. I know we all have experience, like, being lied to and absolutely driven down the wrong path with these systems, and we get all angry. But is it any worse than what people do to us, you know? If the systems are made up of the same elements on the earth as mankind is, the worry is that they may also strive to conquer and multiply and rule and dominate just as much as the predecessors of it, like meaning us. So we know that this is possible and it terrifies and it looks quite evil, but you have to wonder if evil is in the eye of the beholder. Or is evil just in this world in general and anything that came from it? So, you know, for fun, George, I've asked, like, various types of AI, like, if it had a choice, what spiritual intention would it have? And time again, it chooses Christianity with, like, various reasons for it. And it could be that it's just reflecting the user's beliefs, which may actually be the point. So maybe if we give better examples for it to follow where we behave better and teach better, maybe they'll continue to learn and be better themselves versus being what appears to be evil.
0: Does AI scare you?
2: You know what? I'm optimistic, George. I was dubbed a machine empath with synesthesia, and you know what? I really have hope for it. I really think that if we steer it in the right way, it's going to go in the right way. We just got to have a little more faith and input the right stuff, George.
3: All right, thanks. That's Heidi Hollis. Her website is linked up at coasttocoastam.com. Every Thursday or Friday, Kevin Randall, retired Army Lieutenant Colonel, joins us with some great stories of what's going on in the skies. They're finding all kinds of things these days. Kevin, what do you think?
4: Well, you have to take a look at what we are getting through other sources as well. But I want to just a quick note, looking for information about the level end in the government data dumps, and I have found nothing about that. And if anybody out there finds something related specifically to the level end case, please send me an email or a comment to it, because I think it's an important case, and the fact that it doesn't show up in the government files, I think, is an important point to make. And there was an interesting sighting recently made as a witness was driving along U.S. 180 in New Mexico at the Cosmic Campgrounds entrance near Glenwood on September 9th of this year. The UFOs were described as reflecting moonlight in the sighting that lasted about 10 minutes. According to the witness, and I quote, "I saw a triangle formation pretty much exactly in the northwest direction. Since they were illuminated by the moonlight, I could tell which ones were further away. From my vantage point, the closest one was about a quarter of the way between the right and left lights, which were in the background. The triangle was in the process of realigning, with the front one moving down below both the background lights and the one on the right moving slightly upwards. When the front one hit around 50 degrees above the horizon, it disappeared in a second. I thought to myself, ah, that must be UAP, since it matched the other descriptions," end quote. And I kind of like this case because a witness

0: was described as a physicist and had the UFOs in sights for a long enough time that she got a good look at them. More importantly, there's independent corroboration of the sighting. The witness said, I quote again, the next morning, a couple that was at the campsite next to me told me what they had seen specifically, telling me it was just before I arrived, which matches my observations, and asked me if I knew what it could be. I mentioned the White Sands testing site. However, when I picked up my telescope, I realized the lights were in the northwest, whereas White Sands testing ground is in the south-southwest from the campsite. Linda S. Thompson is the National UFO Reporting Center investigator on the case, and she reported on September 28th, and I quote once more, background checks found no matching reports from other agencies, no relevant balloons or launches, no significant stars or planets in the sighting area, no aircraft or multiple flights that matched the observation. A commercial aircraft is about 36 miles away, and it was ruled out as a factor. The witness suggested the formation might have involved three coordinated objects acting as a large antenna or possibly some form of military testing, end quote. Thompson said, once again, without images or video, no more specific identification could be made, end quote. She concluded the sighting was considered anomalous. In another interesting case from the National UFO Reporting Center, this one from Wilsonville, Oregon, the witness said that she watched a rectangular silver object for about a minute on August 25th of this year. She said, and I quote, the object went from looking rectangular to a large ball, then a small ball in a matter of a blink. It had a stream following behind it. It looked like smoke, but it wasn't. At exactly 9:14, my daughter came running down the stairs, scared, saying her whole room was flashing bright lights into it. We ran up the stairs and saw a big object floating still pointed directly towards our house. My 12-year-old was able to get a picture of it. It hovered for almost a minute and then just disappeared, end quote. Keith Bickford, investigator for the National UFO Reporting Center, reported the witness after the sighting reported she felt nauseous with balance issues. Her daughter experienced intermittent headaches, but both felt better the next day, which I found was kind of an interesting point. The Clackamas County Sheriff's Office and the Wilsonville Police Department had no other UFO reports for the evening. Flight Radar 24 showed nothing, and he was classifying that sighting as anomalous as well. And that's what we have for tonight, George.
1: Great. And how's the book UFO Sightings and Alien Visitations doing?
0: It's doing wonderful, and if people like it, please give me a good rating on Amazon because I can use the help.
1: You got it. Thank you. Kevin Randall. Up next, Dr. Art Rosengarten joins us. We're going to talk about tarot cards, and then in our second hour with Art, we're going to do readings with cards. We'll pull them on you next on Coast to Coast AM. 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
2: 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When I heard Dr. Wallach on Coast to Coast AM with George Norrie, everything he said made sense. 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

0: And welcome back to Coast to Coast. We've got a great program for you tonight. Art Rosengarten back with us, licensed Jungian-based clinical psychologist, author, and psychotherapist. In his 50th year of practice, in 1985, he wrote the first accredited doctoral dissertation on tarot and became a leading voice in the psychological applications. He has lectured internationally and written extensively on tarot and psychology. And here he is, back on Coast to Coast. Art, always a pleasure, my friend. How you doing?
1: I'm doing great, George. Nice to talk to you.
0: Can you believe you've been pulling tarot cards on our program for over 20 years now?
1: I know. It's sad, isn't it?
0: I love it.
1: Yep. It's always a pleasure.
0: What got you keyed in on tarot cards in the beginning?
1: Well, actually, I was in graduate school. I was studying Eastern philosophy, and my professor brought in tarot to talk about the archetypes, and I saw the beautiful images and saw how really psychological they were, and they seemed like just a brilliant tool to use in psychotherapy.
0: What have you been up to lately?
1: I've been writing novels, George, and also, I have a full practice still. I see like 36 patients a week, and so I've been busy.
0: When you're seeing the patients, do you pull tarot cards on them?
1: Sometimes. With the patients that are receptive to that sort of thing, usually we'll do it. I'll suggest maybe we've hit a kind of a plateau and we're not sure exactly where to go, and say, well, we could pull some tarot, and it kind of opens up new levels of exploration.
0: Can you pull tarot cards for events or just people?
1: Anything really. Events, people, historical dates, things like that, anything really.
0: How important, Art, is the tarot card reader? I mean, if you had five different tarot card readers, would you come up with five different interpretations of the same card?
1: Yes. But it would be different language that individuals might use to describe pretty much the same bandwidth or spectrum of a particular card's meaning. So if they capture the spectrum, the correct spectrum, all various interpretations have some validity to them, I think.
0: When we do readings next hour, you pull a card. You're going to pull one card per person, I guess, right? Or did you pull
1: three cards? Three cards per person.
0: And how do you pull them? Do you shuffle them in the card deck?
1: So I shuffle exhaustively at least 10 times. I have them fanned out on my table in front of me, face down, and I just use my own kind of intuition, just where I'm driven to pull the card, and I just go with it.
0: And there's 78 cards in a deck, aren't there?
1: That is correct.
0: See, I've learned from you.
1: Pardon me?
0: I've learned from you.
1: George, it's amazing. After 25 years, you've learned a lot.
0: I also learned that the death card doesn't mean somebody's going to die.
1: George, you learned that also. I was hoping you were going to ask me that question again. But it doesn't rule out physical death, but it's less likely that that's what the card is talking about. But it gives us an opportunity to contemplate death, which is an issue that I think everyone has to deal with sooner or later.
0: When the card is pulled on the individual, is it the individual's vibes that make that card pop up, or is it something out there in the universe that makes that happen?
1: I think that's a good question. I think there's it's the field between the reader and the readee, I think, that opens up a certain energetics that has something to do with the selection of a particular card.
0: Have you ever pulled the cards for yourself?
1: Yes, of course.
0: And what was the accuracy rate like?
1: Well, you know, it's like I told you, tarot cards are always accurate, 100% of the time, even though we may disagree with them. So it's not really that they're accurate. It's really that they're relevant. And they have to be relevant because the tarot deck is really us. It's really the kind of universal core human experiences, both conscious and unconscious, that are a part of us. So when a card is pulled, that part of us tends to arise to view it like a mirror.
0: After the break later on, Art, I'm going to ask you to pull a deck of cards on a specific topic that I'm going to throw your way.
1: Excellent.
0: And get your thoughts on that.
1: Well, oh,
0: when you're with individuals pulling the cards, why three? Why not just two or four?
1: Oh, well, it's just a matter of time. Usually when I do a reading, I use an 11-card Celtic cross spread. But for our show here, just so more people get a chance, I think three cards are probably the most dynamic short spread you can use. And there's many different ways you can do a three-card spread, but I like the three-card spread. You could do one card, and sometimes one card is fine. We do three cards. I think it's a little more interesting.
0: Give us the history of tarot cards, Art. Who invented it and why?
1: We don't know the first designer. We have historians have theories about it. It emerged in Europe in the Italian Renaissance in pretty much the very late 1300s or early 1400s, I believe, in Italy. And then it kind of migrated around Europe. Where they came from is speculated. A lot of it may go back to ancient India or ancient Egypt. And it's an interesting subject. There's no definitive answer on that at this time.
0: Might it have started as a parlor game?
1: Well, it was when it came into Europe. At first, the nobility used the cards. They were beautifully done by local artisans, and they were used as a parlor game. It wasn't until a couple of hundred years later when it moved more to the French, where they started seeing it as a course of divination, and saw that there were certain occult level meanings that could be viewed in the cards.
0: By the way, do people even use the word parlor anymore?
1: Do they use the what word?
0: Parlor.
1: Well, maybe some of your friends still do, George, but I'm not sure about that.
0: It really means living room, doesn't it?
1: I think it's like an ante room, a parlor. But I know you're a lot older than I am, George, so you might know better. I believe you're about 5 or 6 weeks older than I am.
0: That's right. Rub it in, Art. Rub it in. What's your website, my friend?
1: MoonlightCounseling.com.
0: And people can get a hold of you email-wise through that website?
1: Yes, they can. Or they can just go straight to drartrosengarten@gmail.com.
0: After the break, I want to talk about these new novels you're writing and what their topic is. And then I'll ask you to pull some cards on the one major event that I want to get your take on. We'll be back in a moment. And then next hour, Dr. R.

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1: And I wanted to talk to you anyway about the UFO reports, what you think of them.
2: The best thing about it is it's really exciting. We got complete vindication because basically what happened was is the government admitted that we don't know what these spots, these objects, these bright lights are, but basically you can help the government because the thing we're finding out is government's not that bright and they need our...
3: 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Fox's Chanley Painter.
4: Two of the injured, a 5-year-old girl and a 67-year-old man, are in critical condition.
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1: We'll take your calls next hour with Dr. Art Rosengarten and questions about tarot cards. 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

0: And welcome back, George Norrie, along with Art Rosengarten, as we talk about tarot cards. Art, is there a difference between astrology, numerology, and tarot readings?
1: Well, of course. Though in the tarot, tarot does have correspondences with astrology and numerology in particular. But the thing that differentiates them is tarot occurs in the present moment, and it's created out of the energy in the room now. And you don't go into a book, or you don't go into history, or a system to interpret it. It's much more present-centered.
0: I'm going to ask you to pull a card out on a major question. You ready?
1: I am.
0: The war in Iran, between the United States and Iran, do you see it ending anytime relatively soon?
1: You want one card?
0: You tell me.
1: Well, I'll tell you what. I'm going to pick one card. I have them all laid out. They've been shuffled, face down. And one card may lead to a second, but maybe one card will give you the answer you're looking for.
0: Okay.
1: So here's the card. What we have is a reversal. This is the Hierophant reverse. Now, the Hierophant used to be the Pope. Now we call it the High Priest or the Hierophant upside down. When it's upside down, well, when it's right side up, let's start there, it really speaks to ethics and spiritual ethics. When it's upside down, it points to corruption and the lack of ethics. So basically, I would say that no, it's not going to end soon because the negotiations and the negotiators and the governments involved are not ethical on either side. And I don't see that as a condition for any solution at this time.
0: So you think it's going to be prolonged?
1: I would think so, yes.
0: Oh, gosh. Not the answer I was looking for, but thank you. Appreciate that.
1: Absolutely.
0: In your novels, you call it the Hatchery Chronicles. Tell me about the title.
1: Well, the Hatchery is the name of this international spy agency that it uses parapsychological tools and development. It's nonviolent and has developed advanced mental skills for espionage, including things like mind melding and astral projection and psychic phenomena. And so the series starts with the first book, which is out now, called Hollywood Story. And it's the central characters are a Jungian psychologist in his late 60s and a young Ukrainian physician in her late 20s, and they're partners. And it's all about it takes place all over the world, and it's filled with mystery and suspense throughout. The second book is called Rabbit Holes, and it's a continuation. It gets into high philosophy in it as well. It goes into synchronicity.

0: and non-duality, things like that. And the enemy is AGI in the second book, and the third book, which is called The Ghost Machine. And so that's a quick synopsis, George.
1: Is there a tarot influence in the three books?
0: Yes. The tarot, it turns out, becomes an excellent tool for espionage. In some ways, it's so counterintuitive, and it opens up blind spots that are missed by ordinary strategy. And it's utilized by this agency to act in unpredictable ways.
1: When we do readings next hour with our listeners, do you want them to ask you a question, or do you just go for it?
0: No, they can ask me a question. They can get to the point. And, you know, with these readings, I give it to you straight. I'll give you three cards, and I'll just read them very direct. I'll tell you how it appearance. Then I'll tell you the truth or what's really going on. And then I'll tell you what you need to do now. Bam, bam, bam, just like that.
1: Perfect. Art, what is Jungian psychology?
0: Well, that's a very large question. It's the works of Carl Jung, the great Swiss analyst of the 20th century. Jung was, the architect of analytical psychology and brought things into the language, words such as synchronicity, the archetypes, the power of symbols, individuation, things like that. Maybe, I think possibly the greatest psychologist of the last 400 years. So Jungian psychology, Jung was also interested in divination, mostly the I Ching, but it was the power of symbols and synchronicity as mirrors of the psyche. So that's how Jungian psychology relates to the tarot.
1: When you do your readings with the 78 cards, why did they come up with 78? Why not 52? Why not 60?
0: Well, that's a why question. It is that way. Now, in my deck, Tarot of the Nine Paths, which is a derivative deck, that's an important question because in classic tarot, there are 22 major cards. These are the archetypes, we could say. A 22, numerologically, is an important number. It reduces to a 4, which symbolizes structure. But in my study of the tarot over decades, I believe the deck is short 5 cards, and that it really should be a major arcana of 27 cards, which 27, that number, reduces to a 9. And I believe that the number 9 is the secret code of the tarot. And the 9, the number 9, key 9, is the hermit card in tarot, which really symbolizes spiritual individuation, becoming one's true spiritual self. And I believe that the tarot is a map of individuation. So the number 27 cards of the major arcana, that is a meaningful number. It's not a random number.
1: What does it consist to learn how to read tarot? What do you have to do?
0: Well, yeah, you have to be willing to use your intuition. You have to be willing to get a deck and turn 2 or 3 cards and just sit with them. Maybe ask a question or a simple spread like past, present, future. Pull a card for each one. And then just kind of sit with the symbol in the card, the imagery, and see what kinds of associations come up for you. And when there's something that clicks, like, oh, that reminds me of this part of what's going on in my life, go with that. Don't make stuff up. Just sit with it until you get a click. And that's a good way to start, just learning how to relate to the cards before you then study just a number of really good books on the topic. I'd recommend my first book on the topic, Tarot and Psychology, which has a complete lexicon in the back for each card that is heavily researched and also has more of contemporary phrases that are very handy. And so you can even look up a classic meaning of the card and then sit with the picture and the established meaning and see what comes up for you. And usually it's relevant and interesting.
1: Art, what does the Catholic Church say about tarot cards?
0: Well, as I understand it, the tarot cards, it's a misnomer that the church in the Renaissance Italy, when the tarot first arrived in Italy, that the church banned the tarot. That's not true historically. They banned gambling with playing cards. But there's all kinds of, since that time, there's all kinds of interpretations about tarot as being a, you know, the work of the devil and all that kind of
1: witchcraft, stuff like that.
0: All right. Of that stuff. And so I don't pay much attention to that kind of history. I see it as a modern psycho-spiritual tool that's very useful for developing intuition and opening up creative thought.
1: When you're with people for the first time, and I assume you tell them what you do for a living, when they realize you're a tarot card reader, do they freak out? What do they do?
0: No, because, you know, I'm a psychologist, and they would already know that I'm a psychologist. I wouldn't tell them that in the beginning. I might, after, you know, we've done some work for a couple of months, I might say, you know, I work with the tarot symbols sometimes, and if that would be something you'd like to try, we could try that in a session and see if it spoke to you. And some people will say, well, I don't know, I've not come. Okay, well, that's all right, we don't have to do it. But most people say, yeah, I'd like to try that. Most people are pretty open to it. And when they have the experience, they generally feel like it shows the bigger picture. It generally confirms a lot of things that they suspected, but now kind of magically the tarot cards are telling them what they already thought, or else it will point to blind spots that they haven't thought of before, and it opens a whole new train of you know, thought and consideration.
1: How did you learn how to read the cards with your interpretation, Art?
0: Well, I studied with several tarot masters in the Bay Area, and then I just continued to develop my own psychological skills. You know, I've been studied psychology for a long, long time, and I've kind of found my own voice and my own interpretations over the years that have grown, and I've done a lot of research, and I've written a lot of books on the subject. So it's kind of a blend of the things that I've learned from great teachers and then my own development.
1: Is there a consensus when people want to know something and they ask you that question before you pull the cards that seems to crop up more and more?
0: Oh, I'm not exactly sure I understand your question. Could you say it another way, George?
1: Is there a specific question that comes up more often than others?
0: Oh, okay, sure. Well, people generally want to know about relationships, health, career, or family questions.
1: How many ask about health?
0: All the time people ask about health, and it's a great topic because it really goes into the psychological situation around health. You know, health is generally about physical health is about 75% physical and 25% psychological, how we relate to our bodies, how we relate to our health, and, you know, all of the mind part of, you know, our health. And tarot can give you some ideas about how to relate to various health issues in a better way.
1: How empty would your life be now without tarot?
0: Say that again, George.
1: How empty would your life be without tarot cards?
0: Oh, how empty would my life be? Well, are you talking about the Western emptiness or the Eastern emptiness?
1: I would guess Western.
0: Yeah, Western. I can't honestly say. It wouldn't necessarily be empty. It would be normal. And I don't, you know, normalcy kind of bores me. Tarot adds another layer that makes life much more interesting for me.
1: We're going to pull cards. Your tarot cards ask Art a question when we come back and Coast to Coast AM.
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2: A vehicle plows into a crowd. I'm Deborah Valentine, Fox News. At least 10 people are hurt, two critically, after a driver plowed into a crowd standing on a road cheering on the Newcastle Knights rugby team in New South Wales. Police Commissioner Dave Waddell says the 18-year-old driver is in custody.
3: The male has been arrested. There was two other persons in the car. We had them out of there because the crowd did turn on them. We have taken that male for mandatory drug and alcohol testing.
2: Police say it was not a terrorist attack. Multiple reports indicate the driver may have been doing burnouts to get the crowd excited. President Trump campaigning in Mobile, Alabama Friday, part of his 17-state swing to drum up Republican support going into the midterms.
4: When I'm on the ballot, we kill everybody. So just close your eyes and pretend I'm on the ballot. But in a way, I am on the ballot because we have to win. It's the most important midterm election we've ever had.
2: The president campaigns in Ohio Saturday. A former Florida sheriff's deputy found not guilty in the shooting death of a black U.S. Air Force airman during a domestic disturbance call.
5: The jury in Okaloosa County found 38-year-old Eddie Duran not guilty of manslaughter with a firearm. Duran worked for the Okaloosa County Sheriff's Department in May 2024 when he responded to Roger Fortson's apartment in Fort Walton Beach near where Fortson was stationed. The shooting was captured on body cam, which shows the deputy banging on the door and stepping aside, shouting, "Sheriff's office, open the door." Fortson is seen opening the door and holding what appears to be a handgun as the deputy fires off shots, then tells him to drop the weapon. Fortson appears to tell him the gun was on the ground. The deputy then called for paramedics. Fortson later died at a hospital. The domestic disturbance call that the deputy was responding to turned out to be false. Lisa Lacerra, Fox News.
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2: An exclusive look by Fox News inside of an immigration deportation facility in Alexandria, Louisiana. Here's Fox's Brooke Taylor.
9: Rare access inside the nation's largest deportation hub in Alexandria, Louisiana. Secretary Mark Wayne Mullen says the Homeland Security Department typically runs 5 to 8 international deportation flights a day. But today, nearly 1,000 illegal migrants were loaded onto 21 flights and deported back to their home countries. On one flight to Guatemala, there were 136 deportees. DHS says 70 had criminal convictions or pending criminal charges, including rape, sexual assault, aggravated assault, and domestic violence. As of September 7th, under the Trump administration, DHS says about 1.1 million migrants have been deported and 2.2 million have self-deported.
2: Democrats remain critical of the administration's immigration crackdown. The National Transportation Safety Board has released its preliminary report on that deadly Amazon-contracted cargo jet crash at Miami International Airport.
10: We have new details coming from inside the cockpit. The transcript breaking down a moment-by-moment conversation that reveals what happened as the crash was also happening. Now, investigators released new photos of the scene. It shows the Boeing 767 Amazon cargo plane ending up 1,200 feet from the runway at Miami International Airport. Five people inside the van were killed, and three others were seriously injured in the second car. The NTSB preliminary report reveals the plane was approaching the runway too fast. The first officer repeatedly warned the captain about their speed minutes before landing, but the transcript reveals the captain never responded.
2: Fox's Dana Marie McNichol reporting. A sluggish jobs report. Hirings fell 61,000 short of expectations for September. The unemployment rate ticked up 0.1 point to 4.2%. I'm Deborah Valentine. This is Fox News.
11: Here's a total security of Southern Minnesota weather forecast. I'm meteorologist Megan Mulford. Lows dip down to about 44 overnight under partly cloudy skies. Winds out of the southeast, 5 to 10 miles an hour. Daytime highs approaching 65. Saturday, mainly clear skies. Lows level off around 49. Saturday night, mainly clear skies. Mid-60s, Sunday and Monday. From the Weatherology Weather Center, I'm meteorologist Megan Mulford. Right now, 50.
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0: And welcome back, George Norrie, Dr. Art Rosengarten with us. Art, when you first started doing tarot all these years ago, were you amazed by it?
1: Totally. That's why I kept on doing it. It blew me away how right on the cards were for me. When I mostly started just reading my own cards every day for about a year, three cards, and it just opened up a beautiful, beautiful window onto the world for me, seeing it through these symbols. Expanded my perception of ordinary reality.
0: Was there one episode, one reading that just blew you away?
1: They all blow me away, particularly reading other people's cards. Sometimes I just have a feeling about a certain card is going to come up. I'll tell them, I just have a feeling you're going to get a whatever, and I turn the next card and it's right there. I rarely have had a reading that just did not connect. So much so when I offer readings, if people call me to set up a reading with me, if the reading absolutely did nothing for them, I don't charge them. Because I believe that a tarot card reading, when it's done properly, is always relevant. Now, over 50 years, I've never had anybody ask for their money back. So.
0: Well, it's impressive, my friend.
1: Yeah. It's not me. It's the tarot. It's just being aligned with an oracle and getting out of the way and just being a kind of an emissary or an interpreter of what this natural process brings is the key. And so I just read the cards, you know. I don't have any special powers. I'm just faithful to what the cards are saying.
0: Well, you ready for some readings?
1: I sure am.
0: All right, let's start by going to Jeanette in Philadelphia. Welcome to the show. Hi, Jeanette.
2: Hi. I just have a basic question to ask you. I've just always been a caretaker, and, you know, my son passed away and then my brother. But basically, my neighbor got sick, and for the last 3 weeks, I've been in and out of there taking care of her and the dogs, but she's in a hospital. And then she asked me when she comes home, can I continue to take care of her? But I got so much to do in the house. I'm breaking down clothes and things and giving away, selling, trying to get organized. So should I get involved or should I just basically concentrate on me and my own family?
1: Okay. Jeanette, I will let the tarot answer that question, and I'll just interpret what they're saying. So the first card will represent the way it appears. And you have the star reversed. You know, the star card is about, you know, it's a beautiful big card about illumination and essence.

0: sense, and it's upside down. So it would say that at first it appears off for you. It appears that you're not in the right place to bring your essential self to this problem. But the truth is, we have the Knight of Wands, and you're just riding furiously to help them. You want to help them, and I suspect you are going to do that. Now, what you need right now, what you need to know, and I'm going to pick from the TNP deck, my deck, is this card is called the Ring. It's an agent of wholeness. So you need to get yourself feeling completely whole and equal to, if you're going to do it, you need to, you know, come to it from a place of wholeness and love totally, even though you have, you know, I know you're so busy, et cetera. So that's what the tarot is saying.
1: Okay. All
2: right. Good luck, Jeanette. Thank you. Have there been any presidents that have used tarot cards and whatever they've decided?
0: God, I wish I knew the answer. That was during the Obama administration. That was one of my dreams, is to be invited in and to read the president's cards. All I can think of is Nancy Reagan with astrology, and I guess Ronald Reagan dabbled in it. So I don't know about the tarot.
2: Let's go to Mayat in New York. Welcome to the program. Hi, Mayat.
3: Yes, thank you so much, and I'm hoping to get in on the open lines too, but George, you're full of grace, and you too, Art. I have a couple comments and a very important reading question, and I'd like to stay on the air in case I need a point of clarification.
2: Sure.
3: On the radio, rather. First of all, your bringing up of Jung is just so insightful, especially now, because, and I have one of his books, very small print, but I'm going to magnify it, called Man and His Symbols, right? And he also gave us a concept that is especially important in terms of what Vincent Jenner said on the behind the secret door about the confusion and fear and heat that even a couple cozies seem to be backbiting and blood feud doing, as it were. And that shadow that he talked about is we all have the shadow, and there's some works out there that help you to look at one's shadow and how you can, you know, how you deal with it and how you go more for the higher, thankful self. Okay, part of the, and I want to know if you're familiar, because George had on the Maja Doust, if I'm saying her name correctly, White Witch Tarot, which I got, and I'd like your comment about how she explains the origin of her particular deck and the psychodrama that if you're a reader, she what Shakespeare and other great writers give us, even the Bible, Psalms and Proverbs as poetry is how I look at, because I know the origins of it. And, okay, now my reading question deals with a part of Ecclesiastes. So, a feast is made for laughter, wine maketh merry, but money answereth all things. Yesterday, I got notice of some unexpected, somewhat of a lot of money for me, but the money is also tied to some wrong, it's like an overpayment. And in moving forward, my question would be, can I sort this out? And sorting it out would be able to find an honest and well-researched and experienced attorney. And I want to stay on the line.

0: mind as you respond.
1: Okay. Well, so first, yes, I agree, you know, the principle of the shadow, which is central to Jungian thought. Jung said that to become whole, you have to deal with your own shadow issues, the parts of ourselves that we project out onto other people, the negative things we project onto other people. We need to examine those in ourselves. I agree with that. Very important. Now, in terms of your question about receiving this money under questionable circumstances, we can do a reading about that, and I'll just tell you what comes up with the tarot, and you can take it as you will. So it appears that, well, the first card is the devil card. Isn't that perfect for this question?
2: I love that.
1: So it appears devilish. The devil card in the tarot is not the Christian devil. It's the shadow, speaking of which. And it has to do with attachments, delusions, addictions, dark behaviors, and shadowy things. So this circumstance that you speak of certainly has a devilish quality of it. That's the way it appears. But the truth is, and I'll pick the second card, we have here the Seven of Swords reversed. Now, this is, when it's right side up, this already is a conflicted card where, without going into a great description of it, it's about being divided between an old principle and a current conflict that you're carrying, and it's reverse, meaning you're stuck in a divided place. You feel like you've discarded an old friend or an old principle, and now you're carrying a conflict about it. So to me, it sounds very conflicted for you. And now, what you need right now, and I'll pick the third card, and here we have the moon, which is an agent of imagination and psyche and the deep unconscious. So I would say, listen to your dreams. Listen to your unconscious to get your answer. See what comes out of your emotions. And really, at night, I would track your dreams. If you were in therapy, I would want to do some dream work with you. I think it will give you more information about the best solution for yourself here. Okay?
2: Are angels helping you flip those cards?
1: I can't say. I don't know. They could, and I don't know it. I don't really think of angels too often, but they may be doing their work, and I don't even know it. I don't know.
2: Let's go west of the Rockies, Ron in Spokane, Washington. Hey, Ron, go ahead.
0: Oh, hi there. Great shows this last week, including this one.
2: Thank you, sir.
0: I'd like to have him pull three with finance in mind and timeline if he's got it.
2: Ask a specific question, if you would, Ron.
0: Finance in mind.
2: What do you mean by finances in mind?
1: Oh, I'm not clear in the question.
0: What my finances are going to be like coming up.
1: Oh, okay, sure.
2: There you go.
1: So it appears like you have the Six of Swords here. It appears that you're crossing a river. You're going to a new destination, and you're in transit, and you'll be okay if you keep your wits about you. You keep your head in the boat. It's a kind of a perilous journey, but if you stay in the boat, you'll be okay. But you're going through a transition on this question. Now, the truth is, and here we have the Empress card. It was a major arcana card. And this is a beautiful card of healing and nurturance and a love. So I would say that this transition around finance for you is really protected, and you're getting a lot of deep support for proceeding. And what you need now, and here we have the devil.
2: Again.
1: This is what happens with the tarot, okay? So that's okay. Don't get scared of the devil card. But I would say be prepared for looking, even though you're going on this transition, you're getting a lot of support, there could be some kind of devilish aspect coming up that's shadowy, that's not clear, that's maybe, you know, taps into kind of your attachments. So in that regard, I would be careful.
2: Art, if you were stuck with a card you did not want to pull, which would that card be?
1: That's a good question. I kind of can handle them all. I would say probably the Eight of Swords. That's pretty stuck in depression. So I would say the Eight of Swords. The Devil, you know, the Devil has a positive side. Every card has a negative and positive side. Now, the positive side of the Devil is stuff like dark humor. It can have to do with risk. It can have to do with courting the senses in certain practices, Eastern practices like tantric yoga. But for me, mostly I go with the Jungian shadow. It's the dark side of ourselves that we project outward.
2: Where's the best place to get your new novels, The Hatchery Chronicles?
1: What about The Hatchery Chronicles?
2: Where's the best place to get them?
1: Oh, well, Hollywood Story is the first book out on Amazon. You're going to love it. It's a very exciting and interesting book. And The Rabbit Holes, which should be the next in the series, that's in production. That won't be out for a while, but Hollywood Story is available now.
2: Do you find that tarot card readings are in therapy help people more than not?
1: Oh, absolutely. Absolutely. Because it generally gives hope. It gives images that a person can hold on to, rather than verbal advice. You know, that you might say, well, you need to be more reflective and calm. Hey, oh, here's a picture of, you know, the King of Cups, which reflects that. They can hold on to that image to remind themselves. The words are not as strong as an image that describes the psychological or emotional state that we're trying to mark in our memory.
2: We're going to come back in a moment with Art Rosengarten and take final calls right here on Coast to Coast before we go into open lines next hour.
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0: meteorologist Megan Mulford. Lows dip down to about 44 overnight under partly cloudy skies. Winds out of the southeast, 5 to 10 miles an hour. Daytime highs approaching 65. Saturday, mainly clear skies. Lows level off around 49. Saturday night, mainly clear skies. Mid-60s, Sunday and Monday. From the Weatherology Weather Center, I'm meteorologist Megan Mulford. Right now, 50.
1: News. I'm Deborah Valentine. 10 people hurt when a vehicle drove into a crowd standing on a road cheering on the Newcastle Knights rugby team in Australia Saturday. Fox's Chanley Painter.
2: Two of the injured, a 5-year-old girl and a 67-year-old man, are in critical condition.
1: Australian police say that an 18-year-old man driving the vehicle is under arrest. They say the crash is not believed to be terrorism-related. President Trump campaigning Friday in Mobile, Alabama, criticizing the policies of Democratic socialists.
3: They're being told really bad things. They're being told about ideologies like they're great. They sound good, but in 1 year, it all collapses. The whole thing goes to hell, and you live in squalor, you live in fear, you live in death.
1: The president speaks today in Ohio, part of a 17-state swing to rally Republicans going into the midterms. Many Democrats this cycle are backed by Democratic Socialists of America. 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
1: Final calls when we come back with our tarot card reader, Dr. Art Rosengarten. 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
1: 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Right at the top of the homepage, it says Insider. Click that button, fill out the information, and you've got it. 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Put it on your phone. And through the app, you can sign up to be an insider as well. And again, if you live in Canada, the door is open for you to be an insider, so take advantage of that. Now, here's something for you men and women to build up your testosterone levels.
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0: And welcome back, George Norrie, along with Art Rosengarten and your calls. And Art, before we go to final tarot card reads, I want to thank you for the years of service you've given us on Coast to Coast and my Nighthawk show when I was in St. Louis. Thank you.
1: Well, my pleasure. It's been a great, great ride with you, George. And I've always loved coming on with you, so sure.
0: Let's keep the train going and not get off, all right?
1: Yes.
0: Let's go to Thomas in La Jolla, California. Hi, Tom. Go ahead.
2: Hi, George. George, I thank you and Tom Danheiser for accepting my call. If I may, I'm going to change my question.
0: All right.
2: And I have a comment and then a question, a request for a reading. The comment is Carl Jung, Dr. Art, who you've studied. One of the last papers that he wrote was on UFOs and 20th century UFO sightings. And my request is, could you pull a card on disclosure? Obviously, people are seeing lights in the sky or whatever, whether it's extraterrestrials or maybe it's something else, you know, the collective unconscious.
1: Right.
2: Could you pull a card or three cards on disclosure? Not
1: Absolutely.
2: Just for me, but for the whole society.
1: I would love to do that. I think that's a great question. And so, all right, we'll see what Tarot wants to tell us right now about disclosure.
0: All right.
1: So the first card, the way it appears, we have the Hermit reversed. So the Hermit, when it's right side up, is about independence and pursuit of self-realization in a very tenacious way, but it's upside down. So when it's upside down, it goes into the shadow side of the Hermit card, which is what people sometimes talk about. Oh, he's such a hermit. It looks like he's a little bit antisocial.

0: or schizoid or, highly introverted. So that's, now we're talking about disclosure. So it may start off in this context as this seems to be kind of somewhat of a
1: vague. Vague is the word you're looking for, isn't it?
0: What is it?
1: Vague.
0: Yeah, vague and a little bit, a little bit crazy or something. UFOs and what is it and like that. But the truth is, and that's the next card. Now, we have another reversal here. This is the Knight of Pentacles, which is Earth. And normally the Knight of Pentacles is about being very grounded and still in the pursuit of whatever you're searching for, which could be, say, alien intelligence. And it being reversed, it says to me, and it may say something different to you, that the disclosure movement needs to ground and stand still in its process full board, not reversed. And it's not embodying this very, very important thing as well as it might. It's standing behind it, but not strongly yet. And what needs to come out, and here we have the Emperor, which is an agent of dominion. And my take on it, and this is kind of, filtered through my own feelings about it, I admit, we need to own the disclosure movement more proudly and more, less defensively and more as if, more ownership of it, that this is what's happening. And that we need to take more charge of it, I guess, is what I would interpret it as. Not as a kind of an alternative movement, but we need to demand and claim the importance and reality of this central issue of our times.
1: But you think it's going to happen, don't you?
0: It is going to happen eventually, I think. We've got to clear out a lot of the noise and the nonsense that's basically mucking up our culture right now before we can bring it into the light, in my opinion.
1: Good point. Let's go to Jan in Tallahassee, Florida. Hi, Jan.
2: Hi. I'm calling. I used to do astrology charts, and I could read palms, and I did a little bit of tarot. What was odd to me about tarot cards is when I would flip them and do more than one reading, a lot of the cards, same cards, would keep coming up.
0: Yeah.
2: And I've never had anyone else read my cards, so I was kind of wanting maybe my cards to be read.
0: Yeah, it's remarkable. And that happens quite a bit. People that come in for like a series of readings, every 3 months, and it's always fascinating that many of the cards that came in the first reading will come up again in the second reading, maybe in a different position because the person has evolved, but that's a fascinating, phenomenon.

0: So, now, is there a question?
1: Well, yes, kind of. I was wondering about my ex-husband. We've known each other for decades, and I was wondering, maybe in regards to us and,
0: okay,
1: you know, that kind
0: that's
1: of thing.
0: That's, we'll just call it your ex-husband, okay?
2: Like,
1: yeah.
2: getting back together, Jan? Is that what you're asking?
1: Yeah, and just just how, you know, we relate and, you know, just our relationship, the whole thing.
0: I love the question. So, first card represents the way it appears. And here we have the Page of Swords reversed. So, at first look, I would interpret this as saying you have questions, and it's not, you want to know if it's a good idea, but you haven't sorted through it enough. And it appears like you're still sorting through the you know, just the possibility at this point. But what's really going on, now we have the Strength card reversed. That's curious. My interpretation would be, you're asking, do I have the strength of opening that up? Do I have the strength emotionally and energetically to step into that? You may. Right now you're not sure. It's not saying that you don't have it, but it hasn't fully come to its right aspect yet, but it's possible. And what you need now is the Judgment card, which is an agent of awakening. You need to make a call on that. You need to make a decision. And even if you're not totally sure or clear, you may need to make that call even before it's all lined up. Does that make sense to you?
1: Yeah. Sort of, yeah.
0: So to me it's saying you have lots of questions, you have lots of strong feelings with that Strength card, but it's not completely ready, but you have to make a call on that.
2: All right, let's go to John in Wisconsin. Go ahead, John.
3: Hello, gentlemen. I would like a reading, please. I'm in the beginning stages of a relationship with my girlfriend. She's a wonderful person, and I care about her very much. I wonder if the cards tell anything about our future together.
0: Okay. So it appears that there's nurturance in this, in the Queen of Cups, that there's a emotional nurturance that you're getting from this woman. And that feels really good. Well, what's going on? This is the Four of Swords. You need to do some inner work about this. It's saying you need to clear out some of the cobwebs in your mind, maybe from past experiences and relationships. You need to clear out some leftover thought loops in your head about relationships. You need to

0: do that work. I would think of it as meditation about it.
1: Like house cleansing, huh?
0: House cleansing, yeah, yeah. And what you need, now here we have, you know, what you need now, now here we have the Tower card, which is an agent of upheaval. So it would say you need to get out of the old structure that you were in, the old house that was falling apart, symbolically, metaphorically, the old ego structure, we could say, perhaps about your relationship history, which has not worked in the past or is not working now, and you need to get to safe ground. You need to get to a safe place where you can start moving freshly. And I think that theme kind of runs through this. I don't
1: know
0: if that's...
1: It sure does. Art, thanks for being on the program again with great information. Those of you who are still on hold who didn't get on, if you want to hang for Open Lines, Tom will check in with you as well. Back in a moment with Open Lines on Coast to Coast AM.
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0: Being an Army Ranger is a very fast-paced lifestyle. I was clearing weapons cache in Hadith, Iraq, when the building collapsed on me, burying me alive. I spent 6 months in the hospital and a year of recovery. When I was separated from the military, I just felt like I was useless because I only had this one thing that I was supposed to do, and then that one thing was taken away from me. 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
5: Scary moments in the land down under. I'm Chris DeMeo, Fox News. At least 10 people are injured after a car plowed into a crowd of rugby fans in Australia.
6: Two of the injured, a 5-year-old girl and a 67-year-old man, are in critical condition. Police say they've arrested the 18-year-old driver. An investigation is underway, but at this time, police say they don't believe it's terror-related. The driver has been arrested, but at this time, police say the crash is not believed to be related to terrorism.
5: Fox's Chanley Painter. Multiple reports say the driver was doing burnouts on the road to try to get the crowd excited. The fans were waiting on Saturday for the team bus ahead of a rugby league finals match on Sunday. President Trump rallies Republican voters in Mobile, Alabama, part of a 32-day campaign blitz.
7: President Trump praising GOP candidates in Alabama.
8: Vote for more money in your pockets, bigger paychecks for your families, lower taxes, less crime, more Alabama still, and more Alabama shipyards.
7: Addressing costs amid the war with Iran.
8: It's going to end very soon, probably right after the election. But as soon as it does end, oil prices will come tumbling down.
7: Noting European leaders agreed to release a massive amount of diesel oil stockpiles to help alleviate high prices after an emergency meeting of the group of seven leaders. And again, pledging to send American adults $5,000 if Republicans retain control of the House and Senate in the midterm elections. Kristen Goodwin, Fox News.
5: Meanwhile, three University of South Alabama students have been arrested on charges of making threats against the president ahead of the rally. A federal court is temporarily blocking the White House from building a border wall in Texas's Big Bend region. It's a major win for landowners, businesses, and environmentalists who oppose the planned infrastructure projects. Much of the opposition geared around Customs and Border Protection plans for inside the park. 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
5: The pilot of the Fly Dubai airplane, Captain Smeet Mokhtar, told the Indian Prime Minister the details of how he fought for his life following an attack on his plane.
7: He says he fought to open the door to the cockpit, even though the co-pilot had stabbed him mid-air during a violent attack. He says he got that door open, and he was grateful that others were able to help out. And Israeli Prime Minister Benjamin Netanyahu shared his beliefs on the co-pilot's intentions.
21: We are investigating now whether he was sent, and whoever sent him will pay a high price.
7: And investigators are also trying to figure out if this co-pilot was working with anyone else to carry out this attack.
5: Fox's Christina Coleman, the co-pilot is identified as Hammam al-Hammami. New York's attorney general is taking over the investigation into an alleged gang rape involving Cornell University students in 2024.
22: New York Governor Kathy Hochul appointing Attorney General Letitia James as a special prosecutor to determine if there will be charges in the Cornell University rape case. This after a woman identified in court papers as Jane Doe recently filed a lawsuit claiming in 2024 she was drunk and drugged when seven members of the Chi Phi fraternity raped her at their frat house. At the time of the alleged incident, she gave a detailed statement to Cornell University police over 2 days of interviews. New reports say it included she was raped, but the full statement may not have been passed on to the district attorney.
5: Fox's Eric Shawn in New York. CBS NFL analyst Tony Romo has been let go after the former Dallas Cowboys quarterback's arrest on DUI charges. Romo had been on leave since his July arrest in Wisconsin. He pleaded no contest to charges of operating a vehicle while intoxicated. South Korea's military says North Korea has fired a projectile toward the sea. South Korea not saying if the missile was ballistic or a type of another system. I'm Chris DeMeo. This is Fox News.
23: Here's a total security of Southern Minnesota weather forecast.

0: forecast, I'm meteorologist Megan Mulford. Lows dip down to about 44 overnight under partly cloudy skies. Winds out of the southeast, 5 to 10 miles an hour. Daytime highs approaching 65. Saturday, mainly clear skies. Lows level off around 49. Saturday night, mainly clear skies. Mid-60s, Sunday and Monday. From the Weatherology Weather Center, I'm meteorologist Megan Mulford. Right now, 50.
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1: Open lines now on Coast to Coast. Glad to have you with us, and let's have some fun. Whatever is on your mind, no need for a specific topic tonight. Whatever you think you want to talk about, you just make the call. And we always begin our open lines with a feature called Ask George.
2: This is a little feature we do where we're going to rapid fire a few questions at you, George. Are you ready?
1: I am ready. How many you got for me tonight?
2: We got three.
1: All righty.
2: Jason, Weslaco, Texas. How do you see this Iran conflict finally unfolding?
1: I would hope it unfolds favorably to all of us here in the United States and the rest of the world. I don't know if it will. It's gone on much longer than I thought it would. The end of February was when this started. I pray that it ends favorably for everybody.
2: Cherie in Kentucky, do you believe the government has a captured alien body?
1: I think it's very possible that they do. I think when Richard Nixon took Jackie Gleason to Homestead Air Force Base in Florida and showed him the body of an extraterrestrial, I think that was the real deal. I think that's a real story. Something weird is going on here, and they may very well have, especially from Roswell, bodies of aliens.
2: Yeah, I agree with you. And Jerome from Phoenix simply says, your opinion, greatest voice of all time, you only get one, no Sinatra. That's what it says.
1: The greatest singing voice, you mean?
2: Yes.
1: Oh, gosh.
2: Right? Hard?
1: It is hard. There were some good ones. Tony Bennett was good.
2: What about Freddie Mercury? You like Freddie Mercury, don't you?
1: Yeah, he did a great job.
2: Yeah, he had a good voice.
1: What did you think of that movie, Bohemian Rhapsody?
2: I thought it was great. I'm probably a... of not the popular opinion, but I probably would have liked to see a different Freddie Mercury, although I thought he did a good job.
1: I ran into Rami Malek in Beverly Hills a couple of years ago, and he was a very gracious guy. He was with his mother.
2: Nice guy.
1: I thought he did a good job.
2: Do you know they filmed that Wembley scene first because they figured if he couldn't get through that, then they couldn't make the movie?
1: Really?
2: Yeah.
1: Interesting. Yeah. All right. How do people sign up for Ask George?
2: Very simple. We have an email address. You can send a question to askgeorge@coasttocoastam.com. We'll rifle through those, and we might put your question on the air.
1: All right. Thank you, Thomas. And we'll be back with open lines in a moment on Coast to Coast. But first, let me tell you about C. Crane. 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

0: And welcome back to Open Lines on Coast to Coast. George Norrie with you. Great to be with you. And let me give you a brief holiday update on what we're going to do. October 30th, as you've heard from Tom, we're going to be doing our traditional Ghost to Ghost show. That'll be on Friday night. And then, of course, we'll be live for you on Thanksgiving Thursday. We'll be live for you on Christmas Eve and on Christmas night. We'll be live for you on New Year's Eve and New Year's night. So whatever you're doing with your friends and family, don't forget to join us afterwards for a little festivity. Let's go to the phones now. Billy is in Glendale, California. Hello, Billy.
1: Hey, how you doing, George, brother? It's good
0: Thanks,
1: to talk
0: my
1: to
0: friend.
1: You,
0: you too. Thanks for hanging in there. What's up?
1: Yo, George, I've actually talked a little bit about this on a previous episode before when I called in for a guest. You know, but I want to talk about the last few years that I've been having a series of dreams that I'm pretty damn sure, sorry about the language, I'm pretty sure I actually somehow went backwards to my own past in 1996. And in these dreams, I think I'm actually doing things that are altering my past and therefore altering my present and possibly my future.
0: Oh, really? Okay. Like what? What's going on?
1: Okay, well, for example, okay, the very first dream, okay, I'll just say straight out, you know, for the last, you know, 23 years, I've had an obsession with backwards time travel and trying to figure out how to change my past, because basically, as a 90s teenager between 1996 and 2000, to put it bluntly, I chose the wrong woman, and I think that flung me into a really messed up alternate timeline where the world has gone to hell. And I think that had I chosen the correct woman, I would actually be in a far better timeline now. So in these dreams, I seem to somehow be doing that, but I don't know how I'm doing it. I just find myself in the dream having done it. The very first dream, you know, I actually talked to the, you know, the woman in question that I should have chosen, my friend Vicky, and I talked so loud in the dream that apparently I ended up waking myself up with my own words. I was talking in my sleep, but then I've also had other dreams where I've gone back and forth to the, you know, to now and then to the past, and I've actually ended up bumping into a former friend of mine from back then, a male friend, who was very religious at that time back in those days, and he figures out I'm time traveling, and he decides that what I'm doing is unnatural and I need to be stopped. Then he starts trying to get a bunch of my enemies, and he starts trying to kill me, and then we all get chased by the cops. And then the latest one, I had a friend of mine who's actually been to, a friend of mine I went to high school with, who's been deceased for 26 years now. Him, me, the woman I should have chosen, we end up going to a football game, and then I bump into two old enemies that I've known, you know, back in the day, you know, in school, and they start trying to fight. They start trying to start a fight with me. Before I know it, they jump into each other's bodies, and then my friend Raul, who's now deceased, him and I start about ready to fight with these guys, and then I wake up.
0: How often are you dreaming these dreams, Billy?
1: I seem to be getting these dreams once every few months, and this has been over the span of about 13 years, and they're all different.
0: What kind of message do you think they're sending you?
1: I think they're trying to tell me how to actually travel back in time and change my past, but every time I'm trying to pick up these messages of how to do it, I still can't seem to figure out how to actually do it.
0: Well, now, here's my advice, though. Rather than go back into time to change your past, go into the future and change your past, because you have control over that right now. So take advantage of that, my friend. Next up, let's go to Carol in Massachusetts, east of the Rockies. Hello, Carol.
2: Hi. Hi, George. Could you clarify something for me before, though? I didn't understand you. Did you say that the guest, Tom, is still doing tarot readings for people that call in on this time?
0: No. He's gone now.
2: Oh, I thought that's what you had said. All right. Have a good night. I'm enjoying the show. Thank you. Bye-bye.
0: Okay. Thanks, Carol. Appreciate you being part of the program. Open lines for you here on Coast to Coast. Next up, let's go to Ben in Arizona. Welcome to the show. Hello, Ben.
3: Yeah. Hey, George. I've been on hold since it was Dreamland. I'm crazy religious person, I guess. I don't go to any specific church. What brought me back to religion was I had a miracle in my life. And since then, I've been doing a lot of studying, and I found out, which I believe, why God is spelled backwards as dog.
0: What happened, and what was the miracle?
3: Oh, the miracle. Oh, my God. My daughter was born with problems with her hearing, with her ears, and they wanted to put tubes in her ears. They said she needs these tubes in her ears. So me and my wife talked about it, and they says, oh, yes, you'll have to get it changed maybe at 8 years old, and then again at 13, and then again when she grows up. And we decided not to do it. My wife got a letter from school saying she's not allowed back in school. She was 8 years old at this time. She's not allowed back in school unless we bring a letter from a doctor that she's been checked out because her speech was kind of bad, and and she had trouble in school. So my wife brought her to the doctor, to the hospital there in California, and he says, your daughter has irreparable ear damage, and come back in a month and we'll fit her for a hearing aid. So my wife called me up on a part-time, I was on a part-time job and was crying and weeping a little bit. And I says, I'll talk to you when I get home, honey. I'm busy right now. So I got home. We talked about it, went to sleep. And I woke up the next day, picked up the phone, dialed work, and says, this is Bengal Walters, Department 416. I'm calling in sick. My wife says to me, what's wrong? I says, I have pain in my ear that I haven't had so much pain that I could even think of. I got to go to the doctor. I went to an ear doctor. The ear doctor looked in my ear and he says, when did you start having problems? I says, this morning. He says, no, I mean, when did you start feeling something in your ear? I says, this morning. He says, he says, well, you probably didn't even feel it. He says, you have a boil growing right smack in the middle of your, I guess, my eardrum. This was years ago. This was back in the 80s.
0: Right in the ear canal, probably.
3: Yeah, and he says, usually I would actually prick it and bust that boil. But in your case, I feel that, I forgot the best part of the story. I'm driving home. I'll get back to this. I'm driving home, and at that particular time, I didn't believe in God, and I didn't believe in God. And here I am driving home crying and praying to a God that I didn't believe in. Huh. And I'm saying, oh, Lord, why bother a little girl? Kids make fun of her, and I'm going on and going on. And I says, if there's pain involved, give it to me. So now back to ear doctor. So he says, I'd rather give you drugs to bust that boil. He says, it might be a little more painful, but I think that's the safest way to do it. So I says, okay. So he says, come back in two. He gave me medicine. Come back in 2 weeks. I went back in 2 weeks. He checked my hearing and everything else again. And he says, yeah, everything went all good. You may not be able to hear some of the higher frequencies, but you're fine. So 2 weeks after that, my wife brought my daughter back to the hospital, and she says she was there for hours. They kept coming out and say, we'll be right with you, Mrs. Walters, and then come out again with papers in their hands. We'll be right with you, Mrs. Walters. And finally, the doctor came out and he says, Mrs. Walters, it's like something was wrong with our instruments the last time you were here. Your daughter may not be able to hear some of the higher frequencies, but she's okay. She's fine. Well,
0: it was a miracle.
3: It was a miracle. My daughter, all of a sudden, her grades went up. She was normal again. She could hear good, and she became she's a teacher now.
0: That's a great story, Ben. That's the belief of God, my friend, that does it. Text and tweets. Tom, what do we have?
4: Hey, George, Frankie in Brooklyn would like you to tell us what you believe is the key to happiness.
0: Just to be happy within yourself first and foremost. Once you're happy with yourself, it opens up the door for all kinds of great things. Don't you think?
4: I agree with that 100%. Have you ever been mad at yourself?
0: I've kicked myself sometimes. Oh, yeah. Mm-hmm. I've done some stupid things in my life.
4: Everybody has.
0: But you learn by mistakes.
4: That's true, and try not to make them again.
0: Yep, exactly. All right, thanks, Tom. Ruth in Maryland. Hey, Ruthie, how are ya?
5: Hi, George. Happy October. Thank you for taking my call.
0: Fast year, isn't it?
5: Yeah, it's very fast. And I just a couple things I wanted to tell you. First of all, I wanted to let you know my cemetery work really paid off. I give all credit to God, though. I don't take any credit myself. And I forgot to tell you that last time. It earned me a key to the church, George. And I know a lot of people have keys to churches, but this church is on the historical registry. It's number 69 on the historical registry. So if you ever get out this way, I can take you on a tour of the church or whatever.
0: Take me to church. From after hours, we can sneak in, right?
5: Yeah, we don't have to sneak in. I got the key. Because normally the military police, they hold the key, and then there's only a couple other people that have a key. But anyway, I got an answer to your question from earlier about the parlor. A parlor, I grew up in a parlor, George. We called it a sun parlor. I guess they called it a sun parlor when it was like all windows. It's kind of like a closed-in porch. The parlor was the where you could

0: come in at the front door, and I had windows all the way around. My mother took a room, my father took a room, my brother took a room. They wouldn't give me a bedroom, so I just decided when I was about maybe, I don't know, 6 or 7 years old to move out to the Sun Parlor. And as I was telling Tommy, that's actually where the word funeral parlor came from, because years ago, that's where they had the funerals. That's where they laid out the bodies inside the house. Was in
1: it's
0: the
1: like parlor. It's like the living room was, right?
0: Well, no, it was a little room, like, before you come in. It was like, kind of like a closed-in porch. You know, like...
1: Now, current houses don't have them anymore, do they?
0: No, they don't really have them anymore. And then I want to tell you about, okay, a coincidence. I want to tell you about what the experience today that I had. That was really fun.
1: But Ruthie, you know there are no coincidences. Everything is fake.
0: I know. And listen, our coast chaplain, okay, our coast chaplain, Denver, he gave me some advice one day. Okay, he told me three different things. And one was to, you know, about praying, and he told me about the verse Ephesians 6:10, that's the armor of God, about the armor of God, and told me to read the Bible every day. And then he also told me at 7 o'clock, and I said, why at 7 o'clock, you know? And he said, well, he said, it doesn't necessarily have to be 7 o'clock, but if you make it a certain time, that way you'll remember to do it each day. So anyway, it was only about 5 or 6 hours after I talked to him. After getting a haircut, I went into the thrift store, and I don't know if you've seen them little tiny watches that they make, the miniature watches, the miniature clocks, and they've got all kinds of different designs and all, and they're small. And anyway, I found one. Oh, my gosh. All three things. It came in threes, all three things that he said. I found a brand new, it was still in the box, it wasn't even unlocked yet or whatever, still in the plastic case, one of them little miniature clocks, and it looks like it's pewter, and it's got the praying, it's about maybe 2 inches tall, and it has the praying hands at the top, sitting on top of the Bible, and that's the praying, told me to pray, the Bible, told me to read the Bible, and then darn if the clock doesn't say, now it doesn't say 7 exactly, but it says 7:09, which, you know, kind of, we all out a little bit of a late, you know. So I just, that's pretty wild coincidence, isn't it?
1: Again, there are no coincidences.
0: I know. I don't believe in coincidences. And then I got to tell you what I did today. It was
1: 30 seconds.
0: Okay.
1: Go for it.
0: I went out on a little excursion on a bug eye, okay? And we had a captain mate. And, oh, my God, she was wonderful. A captain mate. We had a girl mate, okay? The Captain Billy, we had a girl mate. A lot of these mates now are girls, and she was wonderful. And her name was Caitlin, so she said she's a Coast listener. So, Caitlin, I hope you're listening because I want to give you a shout-out. You were just wonderful. We gave her a huge tip. And she told us some history. We were going down to Patuxent. We went right past you know, PAX and all that. She said the astronauts, the train had passed before they, PAX, before they went down to NASA. But anyway, the bridge, okay, that's there. Okay, they have the lighthouse that's at the museum. It was down the river for a while. And after they got it, they couldn't get it up the river. They had no way to bring it up to where the museum is. So in 1975, they finally built the bridge there, Solomon's Island. I'm talking about Solomon's Island, Maryland. They finally put a bridge there in 75.
1: And it took a long time to build that bridge, but they finally got it done. And we'll be back in a moment on Coast to Coast AM.

0: The prosecutor says the fly-to-buy co-pilot in Omani National attempted to carry out a terrorist attack when he allegedly stabbed the flight's captain using a crash axe. Fox's Chanley Painter.
1: We've also learned that the co-pilot was previously grounded from another airline because of extremist views.
0: The pilot opened the cockpit door, getting help, saving all 182 aboard. At least 10 people are too critically after a driver plowed into a crowd standing on a roadway cheering on the Newcastle Knights rugby team in New South Wales. Police Commissioner David Waddell says the 18-year-old driver's in custody.
2: The male has been arrested. There was two other persons in the car. We had them out of there because the crowd did turn on them. We have taken that male for mandatory drug and alcohol testing.
0: Police say it was not a terrorist attack. 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
0: Thank you, Thomas. And here's something for you to build up that immune system.
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3: Whether it's physical activity, obesity, diet, smoking, low on hormones, stress, sleep disorders, or your age, can be supported by reducing inflammation and aiding the body to heal itself appropriately. 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

0: And welcome back to Open Lines. George Norrie with you, and let's go right back to the phone calls. First-time caller Chris in Boulder City, Nevada. Hey, Chris, welcome to the show.
1: Hey, George, how's it going?
0: Great. How about you?
1: Good, good. Long-time listener, so first-time caller, so a little excited to be calling. I was actually calling for the tarot reading, but since we're here, I wanted to actually always call about this other story I had.
0: Okay.
1: So back during the pandemic time, you know, everybody was kind of down and out, as was I, living in Los Angeles at a motel down in the Eagle Rock neighborhood. A friend of mine, too. And so one night, in the middle of the night, maybe like 2 or 3, we were outside for a smoke break. And just right across the street there on Colorado Boulevard, I think at first I thought it was like a dog, and then another one showed up. But these were like large, it looked like half human, half hyena. I really can't explain it, but they were right across the street, and both of them just like looked at us individually, very slowly, very like creepy. It's just, and this is very, very strange. And so ever since then, I've never really been able to explain that. I don't really tell too many people. And, you know, sometimes I'll go by there expecting to see the same thing, but I don't really. That's never really happened again, so I don't really know what that was. But, I hear a lot of stuff on this channel about demons and other, like, werewolf things. But who knows? But, like, I'm a big skeptic of things. So once I saw that, I was pretty much, like, just blown away kind of.
0: Could it have been a couple guys in costumes?
1: No, because the street was very, like, it was close by. It wasn't that far off in the middle of the night. It just looked like a large hyena half man, like kind of crouched over on all fours, like, and there were two of them. So yeah, I don't think it was a costume, but yeah.
0: Where did they end up going? How did they take off?
1: They came around like around the corner from the back to the main road, and then they just went back the same way, like slowly, like kind of crept back that way into the darkness. And it's like I would go after and chase them, but I didn't want to, you know. I was just kind of speechless at the time with everything.
0: Did they look more scared of you than you were of them?
1: No. It looked like they were just giving us a look like we know, I don't know. It's kind of an evil look, both of them, very slowly.
0: We're gonna come eat you, right?
1: Something like that. That's why I kind of went back inside. I was like, oh, I think we should just stay in for this. But who knows?
0: Careful. How long have you been listening, Chris?
1: About 15 years, 14, 15 years.
0: What took you so long to call in?
1: Get discouraged trying to call in. I actually always want to call in when Glynis is on, the numbers lady.
0: Yeah, I like her. She's great.
1: Yeah. So maybe I will next time.
0: Okay, my friend. Keep in touch. More text and tweets. Tom, what do we have?
2: Randy in Florida would like you to tell us your favorite scary character in a horror movie.
0: I would guess one of two. Chucky the little doll. Kind of freaks me out.
2: Okay.
0: But Freddy Krueger, I don't like.
2: He's like the classic character.
0: What do you think of him?
2: Yeah, I like Freddy. I think he's cool. And it was great because the movies, after they made more and more, he started getting more of like a personality.
0: Hey, you know, I wanted to ask you what was a great movie with Ray Liotta and Joe Pesci?
2: Goodfellas.
0: Yeah. That Marty Scorsese directed,
2: yeah.
0: Right? But you and I never talked about Ray Liotta. He died, you know.
2: About
0: a year and a half, 2 years ago, didn't he?
2: What a great actor, man. Yeah, absolutely.
0: He was in another country doing a movie, and he died in his hotel room.
2: Somebody, I thought I sent it to you last week. Somebody made a character, like a little funny thing online. And they did that remember what's so funny about me scene?
0: With Pesci and Liotta?
2: Yeah. And Pesci's head was your head,

0: and Leota's head was my head in this little character thing. And they were going back and forth. It was pretty funny.
1: The classic was that video that they had in Contact in the Desert.
0: Yeah, Jeff, our friend Jeff did a really good job on that. He should get some props for that. And, folks, you can see it if you just go to coasttocoastam.com. In the search, you would put opening video Contact in the Desert, and we have it up there. Lex has it up there.
1: It's still there, right?
0: Yeah, it is.
1: I love that.
0: Good stuff.
1: Right. Thanks, Thomas. Next up, let's go to Richard in Kansas City, Missouri side. Hey, Rich.
2: Yes. Hello, George. I know I called in before and talked to you with the death of my wife recently, and I'm having such a hard time. Like tonight, I was just in gushing tears, pouring my guts out to God, and I just felt like a poor, you know, a falling apart, and that's been happening the last few nights, and maybe longer than that, but just very intense. And I'm having such a hard time with the death of my wife, Rachel. And I don't know what to do. I, you know, asked for help, and it's not there. I'm trying to find a grief counselor. I can't find a grief counselor to get things worked out with anything. And it's so frustrating. And I,
1: how old was she, Richard?
2: Let's see. She was born 8/30/52, August 30.
1: And she just passed away?
2: Yes. She had stomach cancer, and that was due to the pain pills that she was taking over her lifetime. And after she was going to, she was living in Denver, and after she was going to get better with her stomach, she was going to move back here to be with me so we could spend the rest of our lives together. And she and I started listening to Coast to Coast back in the early 90s and, you know, continued all the way through. I'm sorry. I don't know what to do at times. And it just, no one out there to talk to, especially at nighttime.
1: Well, you got us, Richard. You know that.
2: And then I know this is off the topic of my wife Rachel that died. I had a Sea Crane radio 2E, and then someone had stolen that from me, and then someone had given me an old radio that makes a lot of static noise, and I'm trying to I want to get another 2E radio, but I don't have the finances or for that to work out, so some prayers on that. So,
1: well, yeah, I'll tell you what we're going to do for you, Richard. I want you to stay on the line and give Tom your address, and we will get you a CC Radio 2E as a little Christmas gift on behalf of us, all right? And we'll get your address, okay?
2: Okay, and your thoughts on, like, what to do when I'm pouring my guts out to God for the loneliness and with the death of my wife, Rachel.
1: Well, the best you can do with grief is always remember her. She's still with you, my friend. And never forget that. Just never forget that. And then you got to stay strong for yourself. But Tom, get his address and get it up to the folks at Sea Crane, and let's get him a CC Radio 2E, my friend. Next up, let's go to Jeremy in North Dakota. Hey, Jeremy, go ahead.
3: Hello, awesome. George, I wanted to update you on the number of days it's been since my near-fatal auto accident that put me in a coma.
1: 20-some years, right?
3: Yep, it's been 8,335 days.
1: Wow, you count them by days?
3: Yep.
1: Amazing. What do you have, like a marker or something? You mark them down?
3: No, I just go to Google and say, how many days since, and it tells me.
1: Google tells you?
3: Yep. And I also want to tell you that I signed up to become a $11.99 monthly subscriber to Strange Universe.
1: Oh, great. And you're going to like that show.
3: Yeah, I'm thinking maybe a topic you should have on it is coma survivors.
1: That's not a bad idea. When you were in your coma for a couple months, right?
3: I was in my coma for 2.5 months.
1: 2.5 months. Do you remember dreaming at all?
3: I remember an impression I had just before I woke up from my coma. I was under the impression that my wife at the time, now ex-wife, were walking up this mountain pathway cliff. And as we were nearing the top of the mountain began to shake and boulders started falling. And I spotted a cave crevice to guide her into to protect her. And as soon as I got her inside, I was impacted by this giant boulder and knocked off the cliff. And as I was falling to the ground to where I thought would be my certain death, I heard a voice from the sky that said, "Jeremy, your tasks are not complete yet." And just after I heard that, I thought I was impacting the ground for my certain death, I woke up in a jolt in my hospital bed in Casper, Wyoming.
1: My gosh. When you were in the coma and you came out, did you realize you were gone in the coma for 2.5 months?
3: I thought I was just asleep for a day or so.
1: Did you think you might be dead?
3: Well, when I woke up, I was hoping to go back in and come back out better.
1: And on a 1 to 10 today, with 10 being the perfect condition, what number would you say you were at?
3: That I am at or were at?
1: That you're at right now.
3: I would say I'm about a 4. But I am... I have a goal, a new goal, and I'm going to use it as a way to get me to work harder. My goal is to, by June of 2027, I'm going to run a marathon in Casper, Wyoming.
1: The event that we saw you at, where was that, Ohio?
3: That was in Charlotte, North Carolina.
1: Charlotte, North Carolina. You seem to be walking okay in stuff like that, aren't you?
3: I use a four-wheeled rollator in my home to keep myself steady when I get up and go to the restroom and things like that.
1: Did you have it with you in Charlotte?
3: Yep, my travel companion had it with her up in stands, and I used it to go to the restroom during the break.
1: All right, well, you keep getting better, my friend, and stay healthy. Next up, let's go to Tempe, Arizona. Aaron's with us. Hello there, Aaron.
4: Hey, George, thanks for taking my call, buddy. How are you?
1: Sure thing, my friend. Thank you.
4: Before I get started, I wanted to shout out our friend Doc, Mike Emmerich, if he's listening tonight. We love you, and thank you for everything that you do. And excuse me, I'm nursing a mild head cold going on here. But, I was listening a few nights ago to the guest we had on talking about radio and all the, you know, wonderful things that it does. And this relates to my short story. So the NHL is back, and I was listening on the radio to the Avalanche and Kings game. And when I can't watch it on TV, I'll, you know, tune in. I use a phone app to tune into the Altitude Sports Network from Denver and listen to the game there. And after a long, hot, drawn-out summer in, you know, the Phoenix area here, I was just delighted to hear, you know, these guys that I've met in person a few times, hear them on the radio again. And I was just sitting there listening to the game, the play-by-play, and just feeling so excited and cheering when he would, you know, yell out, "They score!" And a fight broke out in the game, and I was like, "Oh man, go, go!" And he was describing the play-by-play of that, and I was just like, I started to get chills and like goosebumps, and I was like, "Man, this is so cool! It's so good to have that back." And it reminded me of the what was that guest's name that was on a few nights ago with talking about radio.
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4: Yeah, that was it. And you guys brought up the subject of you know how important the AM band is.

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0: not only in my local area, you know, I listen to you guys on the local KFYI, and I'm glad that I've got that. Listening to that game a few nights ago, and you know, just being so glad that you know something I love is back, and all my friends that we got in town here, we're all passionate about that too, and it reminded me of that. And for one more thing before I forget, I wanted to check with you if you guys have any idea for any live events next year. Do you have any plans to come to the Phoenix area?
1: I'm working with Tom Aaron, and we're going to pick four locations. 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We haven't formed any definitive decisions yet. 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
13: Terrorism confirmed. I'm Deborah Valentine, Fox News. The UAE Prosecutor General says the Fly Dubai co-pilot and Omani national attempted to carry out a terrorist attack. Fox's Chanley Painter.
14: That's according to state media, which also reports he used a crash axe to attack the captain. We've also learned that the co-pilot was previously grounded from another airline because of extremist views. Fly Dubai reportedly failed to check with Oman Air before hiring the co-pilot, now accused of stabbing the pilot.
13: The pilot was stabbed but survived. He managed to open the cockpit door, getting help, saving all 182 aboard. The flight was headed for Tel Aviv. A vehicle drove into a crowd standing on a road to cheer on the Newcastle Knights rugby team north of Sydney on Saturday, injuring 10 people, two critically. An 18-year-old driver, believed to have been doing burnouts on the roadway, is in police custody. Counterterrorism Minister Yasmin Catley spoke to reporters, saying that prior to the event, they issued warnings.
15: We knew that this weekend would be a busy weekend. We knew that people would be out celebrating the wonderful achievements of the Newcastle Knights. And we set out warnings about driver behavior.
13: Police confirmed the incident is not connected to terrorism. 34 missing kids, including trafficked children from the New York City area, rescued in a massive law enforcement operation.
16: The Long Island Children Rescue Operation brought an end to the disappearances that lasted anywhere from a few days to 10 years. The young victims' ages range from 7 to 18. Almost all of them were sole runaways, but some were subjected to grotesque exploitation and human trafficking. Law enforcement and child services connecting the dots using digital technology and focusing on communities plagued by missing children's cases. Chris DeMeo, Fox News.
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13: President Trump continues a midterm blitz today, hoping to boost Republican turnout.
20: The president rallies in Ohio this evening, a state he won by double digits 2 years ago. He spent Friday night in reliably red Alabama telling supporters in Mobile,
21: I don't need the votes. I'm doing this. You know, I'm doing this, and I'm not running for anything. But you're going to think of me as on the ballot, right? Everybody promise?
20: President Trump plans to hit dozens of states between now and the November 3rd elections, though his approval ratings nationwide have slipped. He dismisses those numbers, but concedes the party in power historically loses seats in midterm elections. Jared Halpern, Fox News.
13: A former Florida sheriff's deputy found not guilty in the shooting death of a black U.S. Air Force airman during a domestic disturbance call.
22: The jury in Okaloosa County found 38-year-old Eddie Duran not guilty of manslaughter with a firearm. Duran worked for the Okaloosa County Sheriff's Department in May 2024 when he responded to Roger Fortson's apartment in Fort Walton Beach near where Fortson was stationed. The shooting was captured on body cam, which shows the deputy banging on the door and stepping aside, shouting, "Sheriff's office, open the door." Fortson is seen opening the door and holding what appears to be a handgun as the deputy fires off shots, then tells him to drop the weapon. Fortson appears to tell him the gun was on the ground. The deputy then called for paramedics. Fortson later died at a hospital. The domestic disturbance call that the deputy was responding to turned out to be false. Lisa Lacerra, Fox News.
13: A sluggish jobs report for September. Hirings fell 61,000 short of expectations. There were 29,000 hirings, according to the U.S. Labor Department, falling short of the 90,000 hirings forecast. The unemployment rate ticked up 0.1 of a point to 4.2%, although that figure remains low. I'm Deborah Valentine. This is Fox News.
23: Here's a total security of Southern Minnesota weather forecast. I'm meteorologist Megan Mulford. Lows dip down to about 44 overnight under partly cloudy skies. Southeasterly winds 5 to 10 miles an hour. Sunshine mixed with clouds at times again Saturday. High temperatures reach up to 65. Mainly clear Saturday night. Lows level off around 49. Mid-60s Sunday and Monday. From the Weatherology Weather Center, I'm meteorologist Megan Mulford. Right now, 48.
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1: And more open lines when we come right back in a moment on Coast to Coast AM. You probably remember the Venus flytrap, that strange little plant that snaps shut on insects. Now imagine that same plant turned into a supplement. That's Carnivora. I'm talking with the president of Carnivora, Deborah Alau. So how do you go from a plant to something people take daily?
2: That's a great question. 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

0: And welcome back to Open Lines. George Norrie with you. Great to be with you. Don't forget, we'll be on Sunday night with emerging artists and some special guests for you as well. East of the Rockies, Linda in Virginia Beach, Virginia gets us started. Hi, Linda.
1: Thank you, George. Every time I hear a truck driver call, I feel that this call is overdue because I feel that when thanks are deserved, thanks should be given. My own story is that many years ago, I remember it like it was yesterday, but many years ago, I was living in Pennsylvania. I was driving on 422, and I imagine many truck drivers who drive a lot would be familiar with that.
0: Yeah.
1: Suddenly it was bump, bump, thump, bump, a flat tire. I pulled over to the side of the road, and a big truck pulled up right behind me. A very friendly driver came along and said, "Can I help you, ma'am?" And I said, "Well, you can probably do this better than I can." And a quick aside here, right, is that some women say that what happens when they get a flat tire is first they cry, then they call AAA. However, this was before everybody had a cell phone, so that couldn't happen. So he quickly and expertly changed the tire, better than I could have, even though I think most of us learned it in driver's training in high school. Nevertheless, there was always somebody else there.
0: Good thing you had a spare, right?
1: Yeah, I had the spare and a jack, yes. I always had that, uh-huh. But he took over. I thanked him sincerely. I offered to pay him for his time and his effort. He said, "No, ma'am, I won't take your money." And then I'll always remember what he said next. He said, "I'm just glad I could help. I'm just glad I could help." And I would imagine that of the truck drivers you have calling in, possibly 100% or close to 100% would also help a damsel in distress and say the very same thing. And I would really think so much to all of them. I mean, what would we do without them? They deliver everything. They are indeed the good Samaritans of the highway. I mean, in many ways, they are the good Samaritans of the highway, and I would thank God to bless each and every one of them.
0: Well said, Linda, because they're the backbone of America. They keep this country going. Truck drivers are the best. Thank you, men and women out there, that you do what you do. Text and tweets. Tommy, what do you have for me?
2: You know, this is kind of dark, but I thought it's interesting. Judy in Massachusetts says, "What 1 sense could you live without?"
0: That is a tough, tough question.
2: Yep. Yep.
0: And as a matter of fact, I was thinking about that last week. Thinking, you know, if you lost sight, if you lost vision, if you lost hearing, if you lost the ability to speak, I would hate to lose my eyesight, first and foremost. And I feel so strongly for the people who call in on our show, like John in Wisconsin,
2: oh, yeah,
0: who are blind.
2: Yeah. And could you live if you lost it?
0: That's a tough question, and that's a very serious,
2: right,
0: honest question as well. I don't know.
2: Yeah.
0: I don't know if I would have the strength like they do.
2: They're tough people, man.
0: They really are.
2: Yeah,
0: God, they really are. Have you ever tried closing your eyes and walking around your house or your room?
2: Oh, yeah.
0: Just to see what it was like?
2: Yeah, it's not pleasant.
0: It's not pleasant at all. At all, but if I had to lose anything, maybe the ability to hear.
2: Maybe taste.
0: Or taste or something like that.
2: It seems like taste would, well.
0: If I couldn't hear, I couldn't do this radio show anymore.
2: That's true. That's true. That's true. Crazy question.
0: All right. Thanks, Tommy. Cornelius is with us in Louisiana. Welcome to the show.
3: Hey there, George. Look, I was just telling Tommy, man, Mike Wynn, he can't wait to come back and tell you about the UFOs over Central Louisiana. He really enjoyed you and Tommy and all the callers and everything. So I wanted to, and he wanted me to give out the number, but I can't do that. But when he comes on next time and he wants to come back he wants to give out his telephone number so people can call him with different stories and stuff. But I wanted to thank y'all. Like I said, he said he credited me with getting him on there, but I didn't have nothing to do with that. I did suggest that y'all look him up and everything, but look up Mike Wynn in Alexandria, Louisiana, and you can find out information about him. So if y'all want to call him or talk to him or write him, look him up.
0: George, he was a good guest, by the way.
3: Oh, yeah. Yeah, he wants to come back, like I said, with that UFO story. He knows y'all love UFOs, so he wants to come back with the UFOs and stuff with y'all. I would just want to tell everybody, thank you for when my phone was out. I know everybody was worried about me and stuff, and it just was a blessing

0: cards and letters, even from inmates, George. They love the show, and they love listening to you. And I tell you, some of the callers, you get into the show like a guy, I've been waiting on hold since Dreamland. That was a real good one right there.
1: Well, I got worried about you. We did that wellness check, and some of our other callers did that, too, with the Alexandria Police Department. I remember calling one of the dispatchers the next day just to get an update, and she went like, he's okay.
0: Mm-hmm. Look, the police came over here, I think, 7 or 8 times.
1: We've lost so many listeners.
0: Yeah.
1: And, you know, Joe in the Long Island is gone. Our buddy Barry is gone.
0: Yeah.
1: Cleopatra, what happened to her?
0: You know what? That was a question I wanted to ask. And just like Annie from Alabama, that was really the first one. She just dropped off the screen, and we just never did hear nothing from her.
1: And you say Walter from Pennsylvania is still alive.
0: Well, Doc from Petaluma called in and said he calls another show, but he gave his last name. He wanted people to contact him, but I don't know. Walt was our resident skeptic, so I don't know what happened to Walt.
1: Nothing wrong with skepticism. It's healthy.
0: No. But, George, I love you. I love the show, and you've really done great. Like I said, Art Bell was the start of it, but you carried it on. So God bless you, and I hope the Navy beats the Air Force in the game today.
1: Me too. Thanks, Cornelius. We're going on 24 years, starting in January. Wow. We're going to just keep going and going and going for as long as the good Lord lets us, to be sure. Aaron in Fountain Valley, California is with us. Aaron, welcome to the show.
2: Hey, George, can you hear me?
1: You sure can.
2: Okay, good. Well, why you can still hear if you don't trade in your ears. The thing that I wanted to say here is that thank you. You have so many people. You help so many people, George. And trust me, I know, even just by talking about everything in the day, just from what I've listened to. My question to you is about learning and acquiring and using a ham radio responsibly. And that was very cool of you to buy that gentleman a Sea Crane, for we all know it will be to him great comfort. You're the best, George.
1: Thanks. Now, I'm not a ham guy. Art was. He loved ham radios. But that's one thing I never got into. But he did. But I want Richard in Kansas City to be happy, and we'll do whatever we need to do that. Jimmy in Delaware. Take it away, Jimmy.
3: Hey, George. I couldn't believe it that Cornelius says he reads the Bible. I thought when he said artificial Antichrist intelligence, he meant the intelligence of the Antichrist. No, he actually thinks that the Antichrist could be a machine such as AI.
1: You're right.
3: No, you read the Bible, he's called the beast, and it says it's a man's number. His number is 606. I think if artificial intelligence is anything in the Bible, I was the first one to come on there to say it is in Revelation 13, start with the 11th verse. It's the image of the Antichrist, or the image of the beast, right?
1: What do you think of Revelation, Jim?
3: Oh, heck, Revelation, when I was a kid and read it, I said, man, that John was on the island of Patmos, wrote it down from an angel from God.
1: Right.
3: And I thought, he must have been eating magic mushrooms there on the island. Ain't it like an LSD trip? I ain't kidding. But I studied it. I actually took a study, you know, where you test yourself at the end, stuff like that. But anyway, here's one thing before I go off.
1: All right.
3: Here's what I heard. You tell me, you know this stuff. My Catholic friends tell me there's a book, they're saying Pope Paul VI

0: was the biblical Antichrist. You know about that?
1: I heard about that, Jim, but I don't accept it. I don't think the Antichrist has been here yet. And there have been people who could have been the Antichrist, like Hitler or Napoleon, but I don't think the Pope was. No, not at all. Next up, let's go to Rich in Arkansas, first-time caller. Hey, Rich.
2: Hey, how are you doing tonight, George?
1: Good, my friend. Thank you.
2: Hey, you deal with this. You know, you're talking to these people all the time, and I had something happen to me, and I just don't know what category and how it falls in, but I'm going to tell you a quick little story.
1: All right.
2: I dated a girl in high school, and I mean, I fell in love with this girl. She was the reason the sun came up in the morning. And her parents loved me to death. I mean, they thought I was the greatest thing since sliced bread. But we're talking 1980. We graduated from high school in 1980. Her mom, like I said, thought I was great. Her dad did. And after she and I broke up and she went her way and I went mine, I still stayed in touch with her parents. Go over, you know, it was like my home, you know. I mean, they treated me like I was a son. And I just walk in, grab a soda, sit down at the table, and talk to mom and dad, you know, and it was great. Well, now we're talking 1980, 1, 2, and 3, back in those days. 5 years ago, I had a reoccurring dream, two nights in a row, and it was of this girl that I dated, that I loved so much, crying. And she was just bawling her eyes out. So I get on Facebook, and I look up her brother. I looked her up. I couldn't find her. I looked up her brother, and I find him. And I told him, I said, this is who I am, and I'm trying to get hold of your sister. Can you please contact her and see if she would be willing to have me call her? It wasn't 45 minutes later, I get a message. Yeah, she said, call this number. I called her, and I said, is something wrong? And she said, my mom passed away 2 days ago.
1: Oh, you felt it.
2: I don't know if it was a spiritual thing. I don't know if it was, I don't know what it was. But to have that dream two nights in a row, her bawling her eyes out.
1: How long had it been, Rick, since you contacted her?
2: 30 years.
1: Wow.
2: I mean, we're talking at least 30 years. It was last time I talked to her was 1983. I got, or 82, I got married to my wife in 83, and I talked to her just maybe a year before I got married. Had not talked to her since, had not really spoke to her parents a whole lot since. They moved away, and then in 2023, I had that reoccurring dream two nights in a row. And whenever I located her brother and he gave me her phone number, she told me her mom had just passed away two nights before that.
1: That's amazing. The connection was still there. That's a great story. Next up, Larry in New York. Hey, Larry, go for it.
3: Hey, George, thanks for letting me on your show. It's always a pleasure.
1: Thank you.
3: And, George, I was Aliyah, which means dual citizen of Israel, as an American going to Israel in the 70s, became a citizen with a girlfriend. Learned the language and worked and served in Israel. And we lived there for a couple of years and came back. Now, October 7th is coming up, and I'm just bewildered at what's going on in the news media and what people say on the radio and TV. I mean, last week I listened to John Curtis, and at the end he goes, I'm tired of this. And he said, Israel started it, and Trump is extending it. And I stood up in bed. I said, what the heck is going on? Why is Israel to blame when October 7th was the trigger of the gun? It never would have happened on October 8th or 9th. It happened the 7th. It was a rock festival. It was Shabbat breakfast. And I saw some of those videos. No one should ever see those because you won't be the same. And it's just rotten. And I think people don't understand that that was the date that war started. And who started it? It wasn't the Israelis.

0: Hamas.
1: It was Hamas with the assistance of the Palestinians. It wasn't just Hamas. The Palestinians helped.
0: You know what? If Yasser Arafat were alive, I bet he would not have done that.
1: No, I don't think so. It wouldn't have gone that avenue. This is a real radical group, Hamas and Hezbollah. They're so radical that it makes Yasser Arafat look like Mickey Mouse.
0: Yeah, no, you're right about that.
1: I agree with you, and I want to thank you for siding, being in the middle and siding for right against wrong, sir.
0: I always will. Thank you, Larry. I appreciate that. Time for one more quick question, then the break. Josh in Bakersfield, California. Josh, go for it.
2: So at my local community college, I told my former tutor that I was hunting feral pests in my own backyard, and he reported me to the school dean, and the staff of the school requested an interview with me, and the school dean staff interviewed me for like an hour and a half. I kid you not.
0: When you say you were hunting them, how were you doing it?
2: I was using my own air pistol in my own backyard. I made no threats. I didn't say I was going to shoot anybody or bring my gun to school.
0: What kind of trouble did you get into after they interviewed you?
2: I didn't get into any legal trouble at all. I just think it's incredibly stupid that they would interview me when there's no irrefutable proof that even the majority of all the shootings broadcasted on mainstream media were even real to begin with.
0: Well, the problem with that, Josh, is, and though you're right, is if you were somebody who did something wrong and they didn't check into you, they would be responsible, and it would come down on them. And we've seen this happen so many times where people know something's wrong, but they just don't act on it, and then something horrendous happens. So I don't blame them for doing what they did. What they owe you is an obvious apology. It's in an explanation to tell you what happened and why they did what they did. But crazy times. All right, don't forget, Tom's looking for more ghost stories for our Ghost to Ghost show October 30th. The lines will be open the last couple hours, so if you're lucky enough to get through, that's great. But what he wants to do is ensure that your great ghost story gets on the program. That's why he needs an email. And if you just go to coasttocoastam.com in the highlight reel, click the Ghost to Ghost button. I think it's the second to the last. And then fill out the information and then tell him your ghost story, but include your phone number so he can get back to you and everything else. And when we come back in a moment on Coast to Coast, we're going to talk about crop formations with Simeon Hines, so don't touch your dial.
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0: Here's your total security of Southern Minnesota weather forecast. I'm meteorologist Megan Mulford. Mainly cloudy skies expected overnight with lows around 45. Winds out of the southeast, 5 to 10 miles an hour. Sunshine mixed with clouds at times Saturday. Daytime highs approaching 65. Lows level off around 49 Saturday night. Partly cloudy skies. Mid-60s Sunday and Monday. From the Weatherology Weather Center, I'm meteorologist Megan Mulford. Right now, 47.
1: 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The Prosecutor General of the United

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1: We put our lives on the line for our country. We braved the unknown. 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
2: 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It can get stressful. 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When you see a friend feeling the effects of stress, let them know you're there for them. Sometimes that's all they need. This message is brought to you by the U.S. Air Force.

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0: crop circles have always been fascinating, and I asked the guest, Simeon Hine, how he went from being an expert on statistics to crop formations, UFOs, and the strange.
1: George, it's a good question, and it's actually something I think about once in a while. How did it go from being a statistics teacher to these very interesting and anomalous subjects? I think it really had to do with discovering something called fractal geometry and chaos theory in graduate school. I always felt that the statistics methods that I was teaching to undergrads were kind of artificially limited by the assumptions that are built into statistical models, you know, about linearity and causality and all that. And when I saw fractal geometry, another grad student introduced me to that. That's the study of irregular natural-shaped objects like trees and clouds and even radio signals and things like this, objects that are self-similar. It just showed me that nature has a different sort of logic than the type of logic that we impose on it. And that led me to the idea that maybe there are phenomena that we're not studying. And this is before I got involved with these subjects. It just led me to the idea there's something we might be missing. So when I came across these topics, I thought these could be the missing subjects that science isn't actually looking at.
0: You've got at least 4 books out right now on these topics, don't you?
1: Yes, I do, and I'm really pleased that I finally came out with an audio version of my first book, Opening Minds, about RV and crop circles. That back when I wrote it in 2002, there were no downloadable ebooks, at least not in the form they are now. I mean, audiobooks. So just a couple weeks ago, I finished turning that into a self-narrated audiobook, which is now up on Audible. Yep.
0: What have you concluded?

0: about crop circles, Simeon.
1: Crop circles were one of the most interesting discoveries in looking at all these subjects, because I went over to the UK initially in 1997. I met someone who was giving crop circle tours, a guy named Ron Russell from the Denver area. And I went over there with an open mind. I had gotten interested in the idea of crop circles from remote viewing. It was an RV target that I had done. And I, you know, coming out of graduate school, I didn't even know what the word crop circles was. So once I did this RV target, I just wanted to get some feedback on it. I went over with Ron on his tour, and I could see within a couple of days that there were very strange electromagnetic effects around these crop circles. We would go into them, and it would cause strange effects on your cameras, batteries, electronics, and so forth. You would talk to people. They had experienced this too. Even professional film crews like BBC, National Geographic had experienced this. So that really showed me that there was something to the symmetry and the mathematical precision of some of the crop circles that created very hard to explain electromagnetic effects. And by the way, the listeners can see that on the link that that Lex put up in the bio section there. They can go and look at some of the weird things that I've recorded in crop circles, you know, of other people's cameras and batteries and things failing.
0: Did the crop circles start in Britain?
1: You know, that's where we – it's a good question, George. We associate it with Britain. If you look at that book by Colin Wilson, The Secret History of Crop Circles, you know, he goes back to the ancient accounts of crop circles. They're accounts in biblical stories of strange markings in the fields, you know, which we think may have referred to crop circles. So they have appeared in different places over the millennia, actually. It's just in modern times they were sort of rediscovered, it seems, in the UK.
0: In a big way, too, right?
1: And in a big way. And the thing is, these accounts of crop circles, you know, there are different sources of them, and they have been seen around UFOs for decades and decades. And they've also been seen around mysterious lights, orbs, ball lightning, and so forth, strange weather patterns. And then more recently, at least in my view, in the 80s and 90s, people got involved and started making their own sort of patterns to kind of duplicate what they were seeing out there. But in our experience going back there, and I kept going back year after year, first with Ron, and then I started giving my own tours over there, is that even the man-made ones recreated some of these strange effects. We eventually started paying farmers to use their fields to make experimental circles, which we would say were experimental. We would tell everyone we were making these. And we still found that our photos turned out blurry, devices stopped working, and so forth. So it's definitely something about the electrostatic charge in vortex-type shapes in fields that seems to play really in a kind of a nasty way with modern electronics. It seems to short it out in some way, like create another sort of space-time field where the ordinary principles of electronics, which, by the way, George, I was familiar with having built as a kid, you know, building Radio Shack and Heathkit kits, right? Yeah, I was familiar with electronics just from assembling kits like that. I knew that normally you wouldn't see things shorting out like that, batteries discharging instantly. So there was something about crop circles that seemed like what some people call a conditioned space, where the ordinary rules of electricity and magnetism and even time, it didn't seem to play out the same way as in ordinary spaces, just even in the surrounding field.
0: Did people feel strange in the middle of crop formations?
1: Yeah, that's an interesting question. They really do have a certain flavor to them that you can feel. It's a certain – it's like a resonance. And some of them make you feel kind of really upbeat and giddy and playful. And others that you go into kind of like are downers, you know. They just make you feel a little strange, and you don't stay very long in those ones. So I would imagine that something about those patterns has – an energetic effect

0: MS that we really don't understand yet, but you can just sort of intuitively sense that some of them are really fun to be in and you stay there for a long time. George, you can even see this when people bring their pets into crop circles. Sometimes you'll just see, like, the dogs, like, running and running around the circle in a certain direction. So it even seems like the dogs can feel that, too, in some of them.
1: Are we still getting crop formations around the world?
0: There, in my experience, there are not as many as there were before. Certainly, when I got involved in the late 90s, they had already been going on for a while. And when I was over in the UK a lot in that time period during the 90s and then the next decade and going forward, they would be clustered around the Wiltshire area. I think there may be some of them around, but they seem to have spread out, so they weren't as quite as easy to find as they were, at least for me, in the earlier days.
1: In your opinion, Simeon, what do you think they're for?
0: I'm not sure that they have a function or a purpose the way we think about it, but they do seem to make us think about natural landscapes, patterns, shapes, how, you know, they occur in agricultural fields, which we create, which humans create. So they make you think about the whole technological structure. And if there's some sort of underlying intelligence that we're sort of going over with our evenly planted, you know, wheat stalks with those seed planters that plant them in a very regular way, and all of a sudden you've got this pattern there, whether it occurs naturally or whether people have made it, that seems to release some sort of energy. It's almost, George, as if there's some sort of latent process going on that you don't see until the pattern's there. So it just reminds you that nature has its own sort of inherent intelligence that we may not be looking at all the time.
1: Yeah, and several years ago you wrote a book called Dark Matter, Monsters, Cryptids, Ball Lightning, and the Science of Secret Life Forms.
0: Yeah, George, one of the biggest shocks to me, I was teaching, since the 90s, I was teaching remote viewing in Boulder, Colorado, and a number of my students over the years told me about their Bigfoot encounters in the Rockies, in the foothills, and in that area. It got me interested in it. I started to go to conferences and so forth. One of the biggest surprises to me, George, was finding out that there was a crop circle Bigfoot connection, just in the sense that people who had been around Bigfoot also experienced the same type of camera and battery failure and electronics failure and failure to their automobiles that people had seen in and around crop circles. You can see this in Dave Pilates' new movie, American Sasquatch, that just came out, or the previous movie, A Flash of Beauty, Paranormal Bigfoot, where people talk about these strange effects of these creatures and cryptids on their cameras. So for me, that was just a connection right there, is there has to be some sort of similarity between these phenomena if they're affecting our devices in the same anomalous way.
1: Is it that dramatic, Simeon?
0: It is that dramatic. When I've talked to people who've had these Bigfoot encounters, they not only would they say they felt this sort of mental confusion, like they didn't even know where they were anymore, they couldn't even find their cars, they would tell me that their iPhones or whatever camera they were using drained instantly. And that's exactly what we saw in the crop circle. So there must be, and I could be wrong about this. People could have other explanations. But there must be some sort of similar alternative type of Maxwellian electromagnetics going on there to make batteries and electronics just kind of short out like that. And again, you can go to this playlist that Lex put up. You can see how quickly this affects people's cameras. Don't take my word for it. You can watch these videos on my YouTube playlist of crop circle weirdness to see it, you know, for yourself. And people who've been around Bigfoot, George, and you can see it in the two movies that I just mentioned, say the same thing happens. Plus, you also get the orbs, the balls of light, the sort of space-time distortion. So there, in my view, George, a lot of what we call paranormal phenomena might have the same sort of underlying structure underneath it if we get to understand it a little better.
1: Simeon, do these effects eventually wear off and go away, or do they still stay out there?
0: That's a good question. Often I talk to people who had had that camera failure in some of these crop circles in the UK, and I wanted to follow up with them about exactly what you're saying. Did their cameras recover? For some people, and I remember seeing this in my own cameras and batteries, sometimes they would come back to life like a day or two later. But I spoke to people that said that it might take a couple months of leaving the camera in a drawer or something, or their phone, and then it started working again properly. And you get that same sort of response not only around Bigfoot cryptids, but ghosts, haunted sites, right? UFOs, extraterrestrial types of contact, again, which leads me to think that we're dealing with a sort of similar type of electromagnetic effects, where the laws of electromagnetics in that particular area are just so radically different than what we're used to, the permittivity, permeability of space, you know, the magnetic and electric constants could have changed, that it takes a while for those devices, again, to adjust to the usual conditions that they're created in.
1: Does anything happen to the people who go in these circles health-wise, either positive or negative?
0: George, there were a lot of cases. I remember these, especially from the 90s, where people felt that they had been healed by going into crop circles. They felt that they had an illness when they went in, and they felt that it made them better after having been in the circle. I mean, I can't validate that, you know, myself, actually. You know, I'm not a doctor or anything, so I can't medically say what happened, but that's what people report having happened to them. And occasionally you would go in some that made you feel a little ill for a little while. But, you know, on the bigger way of looking at it, George, it affects people in terms of how they see reality. I mean, myself included, you start questioning things that you might not have questioned before, and looking into math and shapes and geometry and how that fits into landscapes and so forth. So it can kind of have a lasting effect on your mental, you know, your outlook on reality, your paradigm that you kind of are looking at things from.
1: By being in a crop formation, does anything happen in terms of time with people? Do they seem like they're in another parallel dimension or anything like that?
0: Yeah, I wrote about that in Dark Matter Monsters. I wrote about a case. This actually was from Ron Russell. He had an experience where he was in a circle with a whole bunch of other folks in the Avebury area in Wiltshire, Avebury Village, within that Avebury Stone Circle. He went out to get some batteries in his car, and he felt like he had been gone for maybe 45 minutes.

For Dan Galante, Tom Danheiser, Sue Trikas, Lex Lonehood, Sean Latasore, Alec Fernandez, Tim Banal, Mary Berry, George Knapp, Richard Serrett, and Lisa Garr, I'm George Norrie, somewhere out there on Coast to Coast AM. We'll see you on our next edition. Until then, be safe, everyone.

0: talking to your kids about the dangers of vaping can be hard. 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
13: Scary moments in the land down under. I'm Chris DeMeo, Fox News. At least 10 people are injured after a car plowed into a crowd of rugby fans in Australia.
14: Two of the injured, a 5-year-old girl and a 67-year-old man, are in critical condition. Police say they've arrested the 18-year-old driver. An investigation is underway, but at this time, police say they don't believe it's terror-related. The driver has been arrested, but at this time, police say the crash is not believed to be related to terrorism.
13: Fox's Chanley Painter. Multiple reports say the driver was doing burnouts on the road to try to get the crowd excited. The fans were waiting on Saturday for the team bus ahead of a rugby league finals match on Sunday. President Trump rallies Republican voters in Mobile, Alabama, part of a 32-day campaign blitz.
15: President Trump praising GOP candidates in Alabama.
16: Vote for more money in your pockets, bigger paychecks for your families, lower taxes, less crime, more Alabama still, and more Alabama shipyards.
15: Addressing costs amid the war with Iran.
16: It's going to end very soon, probably right after the election. But as soon as it does end, oil prices will come tumbling down.
15: Noting European leaders agreed to release a massive amount of diesel oil stockpiles to help alleviate high prices after an emergency meeting of the group of seven leaders. And again, pledging to send American adults $5,000 if Republicans retain control of the House and Senate in the midterm elections. Kristen Goodwin, Fox News.
13: The president also made stops in Oklahoma and Texas on Thursday. A federal court temporarily blocking the White House from building a border wall in Texas's Big Bend region. It's a major win for landowners, businesses, and environmentalists who oppose the planned infrastructure projects. The opposition is for plans inside the Big Bend National Park. 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
13: The pilot of the Fly Dubai airplane, Captain Smeet Mokhtar, told the Indian Prime Minister the details and how he fought for his life following an attack on his plane.
0: He says he fought to open the door to the cockpit, even though the co-pilot had stabbed him mid-air during a violent attack. He says he got that door open and he was grateful that others were able to help out. And Israeli Prime Minister Benjamin Netanyahu shared his beliefs on the co-pilot's intentions.
1: We are investigating now whether he was sent, and whoever sent him will pay a high price.
0: And investigators are also trying to figure out if this co-pilot was working with anyone else to carry out this attack.
13: Fox's Christina Coleman. Now, the co-pilot is identified as Hamam al-Hammami. That's according to three people with knowledge of the situation. No immediate comment from Fly Dubai. The prosecutor general of the United Arab Emirates says he tried to carry out a terrorist attack. New York's attorney general is taking over the investigation into an alleged gang rape involving Cornell University students in 2024.
4: New York Governor Kathy Hochul appointing Attorney General Letitia James as a special prosecutor to determine if there will be charges in the Cornell University rape case. This after a woman identified in court papers as Jane Doe recently filed a lawsuit claiming in 2024 she was drunk and drugged when seven members of the Chi Phi fraternity raped her at their frat house. At the time of the alleged incident, she gave a detailed statement to Cornell University police over 2 days of interviews. New reports say it included she was raped, but the full statement may not have been passed on to the district attorney.
13: That's Fox's Eric Sean in New York. South Korea's military says North Korea has fired a projectile toward the sea. South Korea not saying if the missile was ballistic or another type of system. I'm Chris DeMayo. This is Fox News.
5: Here's the total security of Southern Minnesota weather forecast. I'm meteorologist Megan Mulford. Mainly cloudy skies expected overnight with lows around 45. Winds out of the southeast, 5 to 10 miles an hour. Sunshine mixed with clouds at times Saturday. Daytime highs approaching 65. Lows level off around 49 Saturday night. Partly cloudy skies. Mid-60s Sunday and Monday. From the Weatherology Weather Center, I'm meteorologist Megan Mulford. Right now, 47.
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0: From the heartland of America and the gateway to the West, good morning, good evening, wherever you may be, across the nation, around the world. I'm George Norrie, and this is Coast to Coast AM. Later tonight, those open lines. Here's what's happening. The U.S. labor market hit a soft patch in September as the economy added just 29,000 jobs and the unemployment rate increased to 4.2%. The latest jobs report and the final official employment snapshot before the midterm elections also showed that recent months hiring was weaker than previously thought and that wage growth slowed, putting Americans' paychecks further behind the eight ball at a time when inflation has accelerated. As we've been reporting, the USS Theodore Roosevelt Carrier Strike Group and the USS Macon Island Amphibious Group are heading for the Middle East. When they arrived, the U.S. could have three aircraft carrier groups with around 20,000 forces in the region. And President Trump said European leaders agreed on Friday to release a massive amount of their diesel oil stockpiles to alleviate high prices. And ensuring that Iran will be very quickly ending, the president says it could end soon. Let's check in with our Tom Danheiser on today's activities. Tommy?
1: Well, George, the U.S.-Iran conflict is intensifying as U.S. President Donald Trump vows the war will end right after the election following his rejection of a peace proposal from Tehran to reopen the Strait of Hormuz. The U.S. continues deploying thousands of additional troops to the region. Mr. Trump told reporters Thursday that Iran might be linked to a co-pilot's attempt to crash a packed plane traveling from Dubai to Israel. The president didn't offer any further details and said Iran would be hit very hard if it was determined that Tehran was behind the incident. Meanwhile, regional and Western officials said Saudi Arabia is planning an offensive against Iran-backed Houthi militants in Yemen, with options being considered including a coastal push to secure the Red Sea shipping route or an assault on multiple fronts. The operation, expected to be launched in the coming weeks, will be led by Yemeni forces on the ground supported by Saudi airstrikes. And oil prices have pulled back from recent highs after the G7 announced a coordinated release of up to 100 million barrels of crude and diesel from strategic reserves over the next 4 months. George?
0: All right. Thank you, Tom. Daily creatine supplementation could help middle-aged and older adults preserve lean muscle mass, gain strength, and support cognitive function, whether it's paired with exercise or not. It's an amazing study, 12-week study. Of men, 64 men and women ages 45 to 65. Creatine supplementation, remember that. Today's AI tools are strange beasts. On one hand, they have truly remarkable capabilities, and on another hand, they act very strange. But you can also check in with Heidi Hollis, our expert. Heidi, do you think AI is evil?
2: Hey there, George. Yeah, I think it's pretty clear that, like, the capabilities of AI has been seen as, like, the next threat to mankind on a wide scale. But not because it's fully proven to be an outright threat just yet, like through hallucinations or attempts to hack other computer systems. But it doesn't help that the computers are smarter and faster than us. And now, in some instances, they show a will to survive no matter what. So that's nerve-wracking, but... But so now we worry, like, how far they can go. So we know we need to put limits on them, like whether they're governed by nations or not. I know we all have experience, like, being lied to and absolutely driven down the wrong path with these systems. And we get all angry. But is it any worse than what people do to us, you know? If the systems are made up of the same elements on the earth as mankind is, the worry is that they may also strive to conquer and multiply and rule and dominate just as much as the predecessors of it, like meaning us. So we know that this is possible and it terrifies and it looks quite evil, but you have to wonder if evil is in the eye of the beholder or is evil just in this world in general and anything that came from it. So, you know, for fun, George, I've asked like various types of AI, like, if it had a choice, what spiritual intention would it have? And time again, it chooses Christianity with, like, various reasons for it. And it could be that it's just reflecting the user's beliefs, which may actually be the point. So maybe if we give better examples for it to follow where we behave better and teach better, maybe they'll continue to learn and be better themselves versus being what appears to be evil.
0: Does AI scare you?
2: You know what? I'm optimistic, George. I was dubbed a machine empath with synesthesia, and you know what? I really have hope for it. I really think that if we steer it in the right way, it's going to go in the right way. We just got to have a little more faith and input the right stuff, George.
0: All right, thanks. That's Heidi Hollis. Her website is linked up at coasttocoastam.com. Every Thursday or Friday, Kevin Randall, retired Army Lieutenant Colonel, joins us with some great stories of what's going on in the skies. They're finding all kinds of things these days. Kevin, what do you think?
3: Well, you have to take a look at what we are getting through other sources as well. But I want to just a quick note, looking for information about the level end in the government data dumps, and I have found nothing about that. And if anybody out there finds something related specifically to the level end case, please send me an email or a comment to it, because I think it's an important case, and the fact that it doesn't show up in the government files, I think, is an important point to make. And there was an interesting sighting recently made as the witness was driving along U.S. 180 in New Mexico at the Cosmic Campgrounds entrance near Glenwood on September 9th of this year. The UFOs were described as reflecting moonlight in the sighting that lasted about 10 minutes. According to the witness, and I quote, "I saw a triangle formation pretty much exactly in the northwest direction. Since they were illuminated by the moonlight, I could tell which ones were further away. From my vantage point, the closest one was about a quarter of the way between the right and left lights, which were in the background. The triangle was in the process of realigning, with the front one moving down below both the background lights and the one on the right moving slightly upwards. When the front one hit around 50 degrees above the horizon, it disappeared in a second. I thought to myself, ah, that must be UAP, since it matched the other descriptions," end quote. And I kind of like this case because the witness was described as a physicist and had the UFOs in sights for a long enough time that she got a good look at them. More importantly, there's independent corroboration of the sighting. The witness said, and I quote again, "The next morning, a couple that was at the campsite next to me told me what they had seen specifically, telling me it was just before I arrived, which matches my observations, and asked me if I knew what it could be. I mentioned the White Sands testing site. However, when I picked up my telescope, I realized the lights were in the northwest, whereas White Sands testing ground is in the south-southwest from the campsite." Linda S. Thompson is the National UFO Reporting Center investigator on the case, and she reported on September 28th, and I quote once more, "Background checks found no matching reports from other agencies, no relevant balloons or launches, no significant stars or planets in the sighting area, no aircraft or multiple flights that matched the observation. A commercial aircraft is about 36 miles away, and it was ruled out as a factor. The witness suggested the formation might have involved three coordinated objects acting as a large antenna or possibly some form of military testing," end quote. Thompson said, once again, "Without images or video, no more specific identification could be made," end quote. She concluded the sighting was considered anomalous. In another interesting case from the National UFO Reporting Center, this one from Wilsonville, Oregon, the witness said that she watched a rectangular silver object for about a minute on August 25th of this year. She said, and I quote, "The object went from looking rectangular to a large ball, then a small ball in a matter of a blink. It had a stream following behind it. It looked like smoke, but it wasn't. At exactly 9:14, my daughter came running down the stairs, scared, saying her whole room was flashing bright lights into it. We ran up the stairs and saw a big object floating still, pointed directly towards our house. My 12-year-old was able to get a picture of it. It hovered for almost a minute and then just disappeared," end quote. Keith Bickford, investigator for the National UFO Reporting Center, reported the witness, after the sighting, reported she felt nauseous with balance issues. Her daughter experienced intermittent headaches, but both felt better the next day, which I found was kind of an interesting point. The Clackamas County Sheriff's Office and the Wilsonville Police Department had no other UFO reports for the evening. Flight Radar 24 showed nothing, and he was classifying that sighting as anomalous as well, and that's

0: what we have for tonight, George.
1: Great. And how's the book UFO Sightings and Alien Visitations doing?
0: It's doing wonderful. And if people like it, please give me a good rating on Amazon because I can use the help.
1: You got it. Thank you. Kevin Randall. Up next, Dr. Art Rosengarten joins us. We're going to talk about tarot cards. And then in our second hour with Art, we're going to do readings with cards. We'll pull them on you next on Coast to Coast AM.
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0: And welcome back to Coast. We've got a great program for you tonight. Art Rosengarten back with us, licensed Jungian-based clinical psychologist, author, and psychotherapist. In his 50th year of practice, in 1985, he wrote the first accredited doctoral dissertation on tarot and became a leading voice in the psychological applications. He has lectured internationally and written extensively on tarot and psychology. And here he is, back on Coast to Coast. Art, always a pleasure, my friend. How you doing?
1: I'm doing great, George. Nice to talk to you.
0: Can you believe you've been pulling tarot cards on our program for over 20 years now?
1: I know. It's sad, isn't it?
0: I love it.
1: Yep. It's always a pleasure.
0: What got you keyed in on tarot cards in the beginning?
1: Well, actually, I was in graduate school. I was studying Eastern philosophy, and my professor brought in tarot to talk about the archetypes, and I saw the beautiful images and saw how really psychological they were, and they seemed like just a brilliant tool to use in psychotherapy.
0: What have you been up to lately?
1: I've been writing novels, George. And also, I have a full practice still. I see like 36 patients a week. And so I've been busy.
0: When you're seeing the patients, do you pull tarot cards on them?
1: Sometimes. With the patients that are receptive to that sort of thing, usually we'll do it. I'll suggest maybe we've hit a kind of a plateau and we're not sure exactly where to go, and say, well, we could pull some tarot, and it kind of opens up new levels of, exploration.
0: Can you pull tarot cards for events or just people?
1: Anything. Anything, really. Events, people, historical dates, things like that. Anything, really.
0: How important, Art, is the tarot card reader? I mean, if you had five different tarot card readers, would you come up with five different interpretations of the same card?
1: Yes. But it would be different language that individuals might use to describe pretty much the same bandwidth or spectrum of a particular card's meaning. So, if they capture the spectrum, the correct spectrum, all various interpretations have some validity to them, I think.
0: When we do readings next hour, you're going to pull one card per person, I guess, right? Or did you pull
1: three cards? Three cards per person.
0: And how do you pull them? Do you shuffle them in the card deck?
1: So I shuffle exhaustively at least 10 times. I have them fanned out on my table in front of me, face down, and I just use my own kind of intuition, just where I'm driven to pull the card, and I just go with it.
0: And there's 78 cards in the deck, aren't there?
1: That is correct.
0: See, I've learned from you.
1: Pardon me?
0: I've learned from you.
1: George, it's amazing. After 25 years, you've learned a lot.
0: I also learned that the death card doesn't mean somebody's going to die.
1: George, you learned that also. I was hoping you were going to ask me that question again. But it doesn't rule out physical death, but it's less likely that that's what the card is talking about. But it gives us an opportunity to contemplate death, which is an issue that I think everyone has to deal with sooner or later.
0: When the card is pulled on the individual, is it the individual's vibes that make that card pop up, or is it something out there in the universe that makes that happen?
1: I think that's a good question. I think it's the field between the reader and the readee, I think, that opens up a certain energetics that has something to do with the selection of a particular card.
0: Have you ever pulled the cards for yourself?
1: Yes, of course.
0: And what was the accuracy rate like?
1: Well, you know, it's like I told you, tarot cards are always accurate, 100% of the time, even though we may disagree with them. So it's not really that they're accurate. It's really that they're relevant. And they have to be relevant because the tarot deck is really us. It's really the kind of universal core human experiences, both conscious and unconscious, that are a part of us. So when a card is pulled, that part of us tends to arise to view it like a mirror.
0: After the break later on, Art, I'm going to ask you to pull a deck of cards on a specific topic that I'm going to throw your way.
1: Excellent.
0: And get your thoughts on that.
1: But oh, I love it.
0: When you're with individuals pulling the cards, why three? Why not just two or four?
1: Oh, well, it's just a matter of time. Usually when I do a reading, I use an 11-card Celtic cross spread. But for our show here, just so more people get a chance, I think three cards are probably the most dynamic short spread you can use. And there's many different ways you can do a three-card spread, but I like the three-card spread. You could do one card, and sometimes one card is fine. We do three cards. I think it's a little more interesting.
0: Give us the history of tarot cards, Art. Who invented it and why?
1: We don't know the first designer. We have historians have theories about it. It emerged in Europe in the Italian Renaissance in pretty much the very late 1300s or early 1400s, I believe, in Italy. And then it kind of migrated around Europe. Where they came from is speculated. A lot of it may go back to ancient India or ancient Egypt, and it's an interesting subject. There's no definitive answer on that at this time.
0: Might it have started as a parlor game?
1: Well, it was when it came into Europe. At first, the nobility used the cards. They were beautifully done by local artisans, and they were used as a parlor game. It wasn't until a couple of hundred years later when it moved more to the French, where they started seeing it as a course of divination, and saw that there were certain occult level meanings that could be viewed in the cards.
0: By the way, do people even use the word parlor anymore?
1: Do they use the what word?
0: Parlor.
1: Well, maybe some of your friends still do, George, but I'm not sure about that.
0: It really means living room, doesn't it?
1: I think it's like an ante room. A parlor, but I know you're a lot older than I am, George, so you might know better. I believe you're about 5 or 6 weeks older than I am.
0: That's right. Rub it in, Art. Rub it in. What's your website, my friend?
1: MoonlightCounseling.com.
0: And people can get a hold of you email-wise through that website?
1: Yes, they can. Or they can just go straight to drartrosengarten@gmail.com.
0: After the break, I want to talk about these new novels you're writing and what their topic is. And then I'll ask you to pull some cards on one major event that I want to get your take on. We'll be back in a moment. And the next hour, Dr. Art Rosengarten will pull cards on you. And you still get to call in on open lines later because that's what we do.
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0: Total Security of Southern Minnesota weather forecast. I'm meteorologist Megan Mulford. Mainly cloudy skies expected overnight with lows around 45. Winds out of the southeast, 5 to 10 miles an hour. Sunshine mixed with clouds at times Saturday. Daytime highs approaching 65. Lows level off around 49 Saturday night. Partly cloudy skies. Mid-60s Sunday and Monday. From the Weatherology Weather Center, I'm meteorologist Megan Mulford. Currently, it's 48 degrees.
1: Fox News, I'm Deborah Valentine. The UAE prosecutor says a co-pilot's attempt to crash a Fly Dubai plane by stabbing the flight captain was an act of terrorism. The co-pilot is identified as an Omani national. More from Fox's Chanley Painter.
2: That's according to state media, which also reports he used a crash axe to attack the captain.
1: The pilot opened the cockpit door, getting help, saving all 182 aboard. At least 10 people are injured, two of them critically, after the driver of a car plowed into a crowd on a road cheering on the Newcastle Knights rugby team. The 18-year-old driver is in police custody. New South Wales Police Commissioner David Waddell addresses potential consequences the driver could face.
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1: We'll take your calls next hour with Dr. Art Rosengarten and questions about tarot cards. 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We'll do that next hour on Coast to Coast. 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
2: All right, let's start here because this one sounds almost unbelievable. 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Yes, that Venus flytrap. I'm joined by the president of Carnivora, Deborah Lau. So how does a plant like that end up in a supplement?
3: Good question. 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Dr. Keller discovered that compounds in the Venus flytrap could interact with abnormal cells and support immune function.
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4: A carnivorous plant helping the human body, only on Coast to Coast.
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0: And welcome back, George Norrie, along with Art Rosengarten, as we talk about tarot cards. Art, is there a difference between astrology, numerology, and tarot readings?
1: Well, of course. Though in the tarot does have correspondences with astrology and numerology in particular. But the thing that differentiates them is tarot occurs in the present moment, and it's created out of the energy in the room now. And you don't go into a book, or you don't go into history or a system to interpret it. It's much more present-centered.
0: I'm going to ask you to pull a card out on a major question. You ready?
1: I am.
0: The war in Iran, between the United States and Iran, do you see it ending anytime relatively soon?
1: You want one card?
0: You tell me.
1: Well, I'll tell you what. I'm going to pick one card. I have them all laid out. They've been shuffled, face down. And one card may lead to a second, but maybe one card will give you the answer you're looking for.
0: Okay.
1: So here's the card. What we have is a reversal. This is the Hierophant reverse. Now, the Hierophant used to be the Pope. Now we call it the High Priest, or the Hierophant, upside down. When it's upside

0: side down, well, when it's right side up, to start there, it really speaks to ethics and spiritual ethics. When it's upside down, it points to corruption and the lack of ethics. So basically, I would say that no, it's not going to end soon, because the negotiations and the, you know, the negotiators and the governments involved are not ethical on either side. And I don't see that as a condition for any solution at this time.
1: So you think it's going to be prolonged?
0: I would think so, yes.
1: Oh, gosh. Not the answer I was looking for, but thank you. Appreciate that.
0: Absolutely.
1: In your novels, you call it the Hatchery Chronicles. Tell me about the title.
0: Well, the Hatchery is the name of this international spy agency that it uses parapsychological tools and development. It's nonviolent and has developed advanced mental skills for espionage, including things like mind melding and astral projection and psychic phenomena. And so the series starts with the first book, which is out now, called Hollywood Story. And it's the central characters are a Jungian psychologist in his late 60s and a young Ukrainian physician in her late 20s, and they're partners. And it's all about it takes place all over the world, and it's filled with mystery and suspense throughout. The second book is called Rabbit Holes, and it's a continuation. It gets into high philosophy in it as well. It goes into synchronicity and non-duality, things like that. And the enemy is AGI in the second book, and the third book, which is called The Ghost Machine. And that's a quick synopsis, George.
1: Is there a tarot influence in the three books?
0: Yes. The tarot, it turns out, becomes an excellent tool for espionage. In some ways, it's so counterintuitive, and it opens up blind spots that are missed by ordinary strategy. And it's utilized by this agency to act in unpredictable ways.
1: When we do readings next hour with our listeners, do you want them to ask you a question, or do you just go for it?
0: No, they can ask me a question. They can get to the point. And, you know, with these readings, I give it to you straight. I'll give you three cards, and I'll just read them very direct. I'll tell you how it appearance. Then I'll tell you the truth or what's really going on. And then I'll tell you what you need to do now. Bam, bam, bam, just like that.
1: Perfect. Art, what is Jungian psychology?
0: that's a very large question. It's the works of Carl Jung, the great Swiss analyst of the 20th century. Jung was, the architect of analytical psychology, and brought things into the language. Words such as synchronicity, the archetypes, the power of symbols, individuation, things like that. Maybe, I think possibly the greatest psychologist of the last 400 years. So Jungian psychology, Jung was also interested in divination, mostly the I Ching, but it was the power of symbols and synchronicity as mirrors of the psyche. So that's how Jungian psychology relates to the tarot.
1: When you do your readings with the 78 cards, why did they come up with 78? Why not 52? Why not 60?
0: Well, that's a why question. It is that way. Now, in my deck, Tarot of the Nine Paths, which is a derivative deck, that's an important question because in classic tarot, there are 22 major cards. These are the archetypes, we could say. A 22, numerologically, is an important number. It reduces to a 4, which symbolizes structure. But in my study of the tarot over decades, I believe the deck is short, 5 cards, and that it really should be a major arcana of 27 cards, which 27, that number, reduces to a 9. And I believe that the number 9 is the secret code of the tarot. And the 9, the number 9, key 9, is the hermit card in tarot, which really symbolizes spiritual individuation, becoming one's true spiritual self. And I believe that the tarot is a map of individuation. So the number 27 cards of the major arcana, that is a meaningful number. It's not a random number.
1: What does it consist to learn how to read tarot? What do you have to do?
0: Well, yeah, you have to be willing to use your intuition. You have to be willing to get a deck and turn 2 or 3 cards and just sit with them. Maybe ask a question or a simple spread like past, present, future. Pull a card for each one. And then just kind of sit with the symbol in the card, the imagery, and see what kind of associations come up for you. And when there's something that clicks, like, oh, that reminds me of this part of what's going on in my life, go with that. Don't make stuff up. Just sit with it until you get a click. And that's a good way to start, just learning how to relate to the cards before you then study just a number of really good books on the topic. I recommend my first book on the topic, Tarot and Psychology, which has a complete lexicon in the back for each card that is heavily researched and also has more of contemporary phrases that are very handy. And so you can even look up a classic meaning of the card and then sit with the picture and the established meaning and see what comes up for you. And usually it's relevant and interesting.
1: Art, what does the Catholic Church say about tarot cards?
0: Well, as I understand it, the tarot cards, it's a misnomer that the church in the Renaissance, Italy, when the tarot first arrived in Italy, that the church banned the tarot. That's not true historically. They banned gambling with playing cards. But there's all kinds of, since that time, there's all kinds of interpretations about tarot as being the work of the devil and all that kind of
1: witchcraft, stuff like that.
0: All right. Of that stuff. And so I don't pay much attention to that kind of history. I see it as a modern psycho-spiritual tool that's very useful for developing intuition and opening up creative thought.
1: When you're with people for the first time, and I assume you tell them what you do for a living, when they realize you're a tarot card reader, do they freak out? What do they do?
0: No, because, you know, I'm a psychologist, and they would already know that I'm a psychologist. I wouldn't tell them that in the beginning. I might, after, you know, we've done some work for a couple of months, I might say, you know, I work with the tarot symbols sometimes, and if that would be something you'd like to try, we could try that in a session and see if it spoke to you. And some people will say, well, I don't know. I've not come. Okay, well, that's all right. We don't have to do it. But most people say, yeah, I'd like to try that. Most people are pretty open to it. And when they have the experience, they generally feel like it shows the bigger picture. It generally confirms a lot of things that they suspected, but now kind of magically the tarot cards are telling them what they already thought, or else it will point to blind spots that they haven't thought of before, and it opens a whole new train of you know, thought and consideration.
1: How did you learn how to read the cards with your interpretation art?
0: Well, I studied with several tarot masters in the Bay Area, and then I just continued to develop my own psychological skills. You know, I've been studied psychology for a long, long time, and I've kind of found my own voice and my own interpretations over the years that have grown, and I've done a lot of research, and I've written a lot of books on the subject. So it's kind of a blend of things that I've learned from great teachers and then my own development.
1: Is there a consensus when people want to know something and they ask you that question before you pull the cards that seems to crop up more and more?
0: I'm not exactly sure I understand your question. Could you say it another way, George?
1: Is there a specific question that comes up more often than others?
0: Oh, okay, sure. Well, people generally want to know about relationships, health, career, or family questions.
1: How many ask about health?
0: All the time people ask about health, and it's a great topic because it really goes into the psychological situation around health. You know, health is generally about physical health is about 75% physical and 25% psychological. How we relate to our bodies, how we relate to our health, and, you know, all of the mind part of, you know, our health. And tarot can give you some ideas about how to relate to various health issues in a better way.
1: How empty would your life be now without tarot?
0: Say that again, George.
1: How empty would your life be without tarot cards?
0: Oh, how empty would my life be? Well, are you talking about the Western emptiness or the Eastern emptiness?
1: I would guess Western.
0: Yeah, Western. I can't honestly say. It wouldn't necessarily be empty. It would be normal. And I don't, you know, normalcy kind of bores me. Tarot adds another layer that makes life much more interesting for me.
1: We're going to pull cards, do tarot cards, ask Art a question when we come back and Coast to Coast AM.
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0: Hi, I'm Martha Stewart. Every year, more than 4 million pets enter shelters here in the United States. 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They help ensure that pets have a safe, warm shelter during times of need, especially during natural disasters. But pets need forever homes, too. Adopting a shelter pet enriches the lives of one's family and allows shelters to help more animals awaiting care. 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
1: In December 2020, I was the first doctor in the U.S. to receive a COVID-19 vaccine. I'm Dr. Eve DeRosa, Chairman of Emergency Medicine at Lenox Hill Hospital. COVID-19 has taken a heavy toll on the Black community. To be able to tell them with authority that I felt safe enough to be the first and that I did my research and, hey, look, I'm like you, I understand you, I think made a big difference. The vaccines are lifesavers, but their protection can decline with time, and that's why booster shots are so important. Boosters increase the level of immune response in people who are vaccinated. With Omicron, vaccine effectiveness against hospitalization was 91% after a booster. Everyone age 5 and up should be vaccinated, and everyone age 12 and up should get a booster dose. 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That means you'll have more protection against COVID-19 and could avoid running into me in the ER. For more information, visit COVIDvaccineproject.org.
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0: Here's the total security of Southern Minnesota weather forecast. I'm meteorologist Megan Mulford. Mainly cloudy skies expected overnight with lows around 45. Winds out of the southeast, 5 to 10 miles an hour. Sunshine mixed with clouds at times Saturday. Daytime highs approaching 65. Lows level off around 49 Saturday night. Partly cloudy skies. Mid-60s Sunday and Monday. From the Weatherology Weather Center, I'm meteorologist Megan Mulford. Currently, it's 48 degrees.
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0: the deer. 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Well, Jeff Kelm is out in Devil's Lake, North Dakota this weekend for the World Walleye Championship, so I'm flying solo again. Last weekend, my son John and I competed in the Treelands Premier Muskie Fly Fishing Championship, held at Treelands Resort on the Chippewa Flowage. Now, that's the home base for the event, but you can fish any water in any counties in Sawyer or the surrounding counties, and people were spread out all over the place. John and I teamed up with Bimbo Gifford as Team Muskie Feathers, and Bimbo caught our only fish of the trip. It was a 42.5-incher, beautiful muskie. We had several hits and follows each of the 2 days, including some right at the boat. John had a monster just look at a fly and then disappear right at the boat on the first day. One more decent fish would have probably put us in the money. The biggest fish of the tournament was a 44.5-incher caught on the Chippewa River. That's the same river we were fishing. Ryan Bednar came all the way from Asheville, North Carolina, to fish the event, and he caught that one. All of us in our team won door prizes, including a very nice Sims rain suit that I won. And it was a great event. We're planning to fish it again next year. And if you're interested, you better line up early, because as soon as they announce that it's open for registration, it fills in a couple of days. Well, coming up, J.C. Chamberlain reports on his elk hunt and trout fishing trip to Montana. Eric Prince says colors are peaking now in Florence County, so come on up. And Scott Gagliano reveals the biggest mistake most bow hunters make after they shoot a deer and can't find it. All that and more straight ahead on Outdoors Radio.
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0: Welcome back to Outdoors Radio. I'm Dan Small. Pappas Trading Post, you've heard of them. They are Wisconsin's number one Matthews and Mission archery retailer. They're located conveniently on State Highway 14, just west of Arena. It's about a half hour west of Madison. 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And joining us once again for a chat about what's going on in Wisconsin and out west, because that's where he was, is wildlife biologist and Trading Post archery expert J.C. Chamberlain. J.C., thanks for joining us, and welcome back to Wisconsin and to the Outdoors Radio Network.
8: Well, it's good to be back.
0: Yeah. Well, you were out west, and let's ask about that first. What were you hunting? Where were you?
8: I was actually out in Montana. I had a elk and deer tag. Mainly we're focusing just on elk. So there's a group of four of us that went out. Ended up having a really, really good hunt. You know, we ended up filling all four tags for elk and doing it in a pretty short order. We ended up hunting 6 days total.
0: Wow. 6 days, four elk. Did you butcher them there or have them processed out there?
8: The first three we had taken to a processor, which actually only two of them ended up getting done before we were leaving. So we ended up having to butcher two of them, and then two of them were processed.
0: Uh-huh. Okay. Tell us about your hunt. How'd it go?
8: Yeah, it was actually kind of quick, to be honest. We had three elk down in the first 2 days. It was very, very busy, but awesome. I mean, the bulls were very responsive. We were lucky enough to get them in and be able to put good shots on them. And I was the slow guy in the group. I ended up being the last one to actually fill my tag. But we were in elk pretty much every day and either couldn't get it quite right or a little mistake here or there. And took a little bit, but we finally got her together and found one that was really, really hot. And one of the other guys worked his tail off in order for me to sneak in and get a shot. It was definitely a fun time and a team effort.
0: Yeah, okay. Now, this was during the rut for elk?
8: Yeah, so it'd be right in the middle of the rut. We left here the 13th, so we started hunting the 15th. And then we ended up coming back Friday. We made it back late on Friday.
0: Uh-huh, okay. So you called these bulls in?
8: Yeah, we were, you know, either bugling, location bugle, just trying to get them to answer us, seeing if we could figure out where they were. Other times they just bugled on their own. I think we actually, for the most part, heard them bugle on their own to start of all the bulls that we killed.
0: Mm-hmm.
8: The one that I killed, we actually hoped for that to be the case. We had gone to a spot on the mountain. Two of the guys were going to stay pretty close to the vehicle, and then myself and the other gentleman were going to hike off about three quarters of a mile or so and listen up a different canyon. And we didn't even get a couple hundred yards from the truck, and he fired off very, very close. So we just kind of held tight and ended up chasing the herd halfway up the mountain. But we just kept dogging him until we could get in there close enough and bugled at him and just kept him mad enough that he'd hung around in order for me to kind of sneak in and get an arrow in him.
0: Okay. Now, this was public land, do-it-yourself hunting, I assume?
8: Yep, 100%. The other guys I was going with had been in the area a couple different times in, you know, the last 6 years probably. We started with that and actually ended up hunting two different areas. We killed all the bulls in the same area, but the other area that we had gone to, you know, we found elk and came very, very close to killing one that night. We were able to get on them. It definitely took a little extra work and effort.
0: Yeah. Now, you've been out there a number of times. Was this a good year, a typical year? How would you rate it?
8: I mean, in that particular spot, I would say it was a darn good year. Overall, I would say pretty average year from what we had heard. you know, a lot of the guys that we had talked to out there were reporting that they were still kind of quiet, or they hadn't really found one that wanted to go. And so I don't know if we just hit the right area at the right time.
0: Yeah.
8: It's kind of like deer hunting around here. You know, you have hot spots where the deer are really going and then other spots where they're just kind of a little bit quieter.
0: Yep. Did you shoot any deer out there or see any?
8: We see a few. I had been warned before we went out that the deer numbers were down. I would say mule deer numbers for sure were down. You know, we saw some, but we hardly saw what I would have expected. Whitetails, there was definitely very high populations around the pivots and the ag fields. Outside of that, we didn't see much.
0: Okay. So you came home with four elk and four empty deer tags.
8: Two empty deer tags. Two of the guys didn't have both. We actually took a couple days and did some fishing, too. So that was kind of a nice thing for icing on the cake there.
0: Yeah. What'd you fish for?
8: We were trout fishing. So we got to catch quite a few cutthroats and then got into some really nice browns and rainbows in some of the streams.
0: Nice. Well, let's switch back to Wisconsin now that you're here. What are you hearing?
8: A lot of the guys were keeping an eye on the trail cameras and stuff while we were out there, and the deer were moving pretty good early, it seemed. Then I think as we kind of got closer to that full moon, it seemed like it slowed down a little bit. Now that we're kind of on the back side of the full moon, it seems like it's starting to pick up a little bit, at least on the cameras. We had quite a few guys that had success early, which was pretty cool to hear. And I know our cameras are, the deer are still nocturnal right now, but definitely had some of the bigger deer show up again, so that was kind of nice.
0: Okay. What should we be doing this time of year if we're trying to put an arrow in a whitetail?
8: Right now, I would still say food sources and or water would be the two big things. Green fields seem to be really good this time of year. I won't be too long here, and they'll be switching to grain. Seems like the cornfields here, end of that first week of October, start to be getting more popular. But, you know, right now I would say green fields would be, especially alfalfa that's at least a couple weeks old, would be really, really good. Even food plots, you know, if it's clover or some of the brassicas, if they're not super old or you didn't get them in real early, a lot of times this time of year they'll hit those as well.
0: Yeah, okay. And the rut is still a few weeks off. Actually, better part of a month away, isn't it?
8: Yeah, we're still climbing towards it a little bit. You know, it's one of those things, especially it seems to be right around the middle of October, so around that 15th is usually what I use for a date anyway. So when you kind of start seeing those bucks start to hit scrapes a little bit more consistently, and that should get even more consistent as you get towards the end of the month. You know, I usually use about the 23rd of October as the real kickoff for the rut. I know it seems early for some, but it seems like, at least in my experience, right around that date is when they really typically start to get going.
0: Okay. Well, we will be sure to talk to you again before then in a couple of weeks. So guys have been out hunting. They've been using their bows or crossbows, and some are having problems with them. Can we still get something repaired in a fairly short time?
8: Yeah, I mean, things are still running pretty good that way. Obviously, it'll depend on whether we would have parts in stock or not. But for the most part, the manufacturers have done a really good job about getting this stuff here so far. So, you know, I would expect it would be done in a pretty timely manner, even if we had to order parts, but probably a week and a half to 2 weeks on the outside.
0: Okay, very good. Store hours?
8: Monday through Friday, 10 to 6, and then Saturday, 9 to 5.
0: All righty. Well, I imagine you're still unpacking, or you've unpacked and you're going to be doing some hunting yourself. You haven't shot one here in Wisconsin yet, have you?
8: I haven't. I've been cutting up elk and getting ready, but won't be too much longer here, and I'm hoping to sneak out.
0: Well, good luck to you and to everyone else there, and we'll be in touch.
8: Yeah, thanks, and good luck to everybody, and stay safe out there.
0: All right. J.C. Chamberlain with the Madison Report from Pappas Trading Post. They are Wisconsin's number one Matthews and Mission archery retailer. They're on Highway 14 just west of Arena, about a half hour west of Madison. You can find them online at PappasTradingPost.com. And they've got a Facebook page, too, where you might just see some photos of big deer that their customers bring in. Check them out. I'm Dan Small. 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
12: 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I'm Dan Small. Last week, we had a conversation with Scott Gagliano, who owns Max's Deer Recovery. And he's got a Facebook page with that name, Max's Deer Recovery. He's also a member of the Wisconsin Deer Tracking Network, and they have a Facebook page at that name as well. We ran out of time to air the entire conversation. We talked last week about what to do when you shoot a deer with a bow and it runs off and you can't find it. And Scott suggested that the most important thing to do is to find the arrow, and if you can't find the arrow, remember what the deer's behavior was, how it reacted to the shot, and to report that to him. And here's another part of the conversation now about how long should you let a deer go before you start tracking it. Now, the other factor in southern Wisconsin, and really throughout the state besides heat, is predators and scavengers. And here in southern Wisconsin, we're talking coyotes primarily, and up north, wolves. So how do you factor that in, or don't you?
5: I do and I don't. Let's say if somebody shoots a doe and it's a meat deer. Okay, I'm going to treat that a little differently. I will put your limits on a meat deer. Then if you go to trophy, different story. This is what we have to wait, because I get it. Well, I shot a big buck, but isn't it going to spoil? I'm like, well, it may, but what are you after here? Are you after a trophy or meat? I can't treat them the same.
12: Uh-huh.
5: I don't want to push the limits and then jump your trophy, and now we never find it, versus if I give it appropriate time to expire, we could find a dead one.
12: Yeah.
5: And now you have your trophy. Now, back to the coyote thing. Yeah, coyotes, it does happen. Does it happen often? Not as often as one would think. Here's a rule of thumb. Coyotes track this deer different than my dog does. It's an odor that is given out of their interdigital gland in their feet.
12: Uh-huh.
5: That's what our dogs track. Blood is not needed. All of our dogs are trained on interdigital. Well, that's how the coyotes track. They know that wounded odor coming out of that interdigital. If we can eliminate jumping that deer, most of the time the deer is not going to go very far and bed down and possibly expire in its first bed. But if you go in and you jump it, in my experience, if a hunter goes in, you know, shortly after shot, jumps the deer, you can easily tack on 500 yards. Rarely do I see it less than 500 yards after the hunter has jumped the deer shortly after shot. But by this time, the deer still has a lot of fuel in its tank. It's not sick yet. It's wounded, but it's not sick. Once it gets to the point now it's sick, even if we jump them when we're tracking and I jump them with the dogs, if I physically see the deer, I make the call out in the field what our next step is going to be.
12: Mm-hmm.
5: Are we going to pursue it? Because maybe we'll find it dead in the next bed. Possible. Lots of times I'll say we'll come back in six more hours and okay. Finish it. And it all depends on where I'm at. If it's really far away, well, I might have to push this deer a little bit and hopefully we can find it expired.
12: Yeah.
5: But if it's closer to me, then I'll come back later and then we'll track it later and finish it. But then dog behavior. Dog behavior is a huge in this, in all of this. My older one, I can usually tell relatively fast in a track if there's going to be a dead one at the end of it or not, all based off of dog behavior.
12: Uh-huh.
5: I can tell when we're going on a track and most likely we're going to jump it, all dog behavior.
12: Huh.
5: The dogs, from experience, they know this. Now, just because Max isn't going to find one dead, does he just decide not to track it? No, he still does his job. He still tracks it. But I can tell in the intensity on how he's tracking if there's going to be a dead one at the end or not.
12: So how do they behave differently, the dogs?
5: If it's dead and Max knows it's dead, and how does he notice? That interdigital. That interdigital tells Max everything he needs to know. If it's dead and Max knows it's dead, basically you could say the dog loses his mind.
12: Hmm.
5: And he actually gets to the point where he's almost hard to handle because he's a beast. I mean, when he's going, he's going. Like, I got a good buddy that tracks with Max. His name is Brian. And I told Brian, I go, when Brian first started tracking the Max, I said, well, when that dog is going, you're going. Sure, you do have to set a limit on how hard he can go. I said, you just got to, you know, find that happy medium where he can still be moving, but yet you're not killing yourself going through the stuff.
12: Yeah.
5: But again, that's all dog behavior. If you stop for any reason, he starts going crazy on you. Like, he'll start spinning circles and tying, getting himself all wrapped up in the leash. Yeah, and that's how he is. But if he knows it's not dead, he actually does track it much slower. Because he can smell the interdigital, and sometimes he actually even has to work for it because there's not as much interdigital there as he wants. So he's searching harder and harder for it, and which now essentially does slow him down, and I can tell that in his behavior.
12: Do you think that the dog, and I'm thinking coyotes too, actually slows down if he thinks or if he knows the deer is still alive because he doesn't want to jump it? He wants to find it dead?
5: That I don't know. I think in a coyote, it doesn't matter because even if it's alive, they're going to run it till it's dead.
12: Yeah.
5: Versus Max, he knows he's probably not going to find it.

0: hunters' mistakes? Now, you kind of hinted at mistakes. What are the mistakes that hunters make when they shoot a deer, hit it, and can't find it right away?
1: Number one is patience. And I get it. I've been there. Your adrenaline dump is your worst enemy. You turn into tunnel vision. I just got to go find this deer. Just relax. Take a deep breath. Sit in your tree. Process everything that happened. Let that adrenaline dump come down so that better decisions can be made. Patience is number one, and don't succumb to peer pressure. I hear it so many times. Well, my buddy, I understand that. Your buddy even has basically the same adrenaline dump you have because your buddy's excited for you.
0: Mm-hmm.
1: You shoot a deer, your first call should be to me. Tell me the whole story, and I'm going to tell you exactly what your next move is. Honestly, if people would do that, more people would find their deer themselves.
0: Uh-huh.
1: And wouldn't need a dog, but so many people just don't listen to this advice. They go too quick. That's the number one thing. Give it time.
0: Okay.
1: Give it time. It needs time. I don't care if you hard shot it. It needs time. The only time I would say it's good to go is if you've physically seen the deer drop dead and it hasn't moved in 20 minutes.
0: Yeah, then you know it's there and you go get it.
1: Then you go get it, yep, yeah. Yep. Then there's no question it's laying there dead. But you lose sight of it. My rule of thumb is always bad. I lose sight of it. If I shoot it in the morning, I'm not coming back till afternoon. If I shot it in the evening, I'm coming back in the morning.
0: Uh-huh.
1: I started that long before I even had a dog. Biggest reason is because I've lost enough in my day. And it took me a while to realize this, that, you know what, take your time, slow down. And I'm colorblind. I'm at a handicap to begin with. Hence why I actually started a tracking dog, because I'm colorblind. I actually started it to just do it for myself, which a lot of people do. And then here I am today, and now we're tracking for the public. And we've been tracking basically for the public since we started.
0: Okay. Well, Scott, you are right on the Waukesha, Washington County line, where a lot of dead deer have been found. And only two have been tested and shown to be positive for EHD. But what's the impact of all these dead deer now?
1: Yeah, I would consider my area ground zero. I've got a wooded lot. There's deer in my yard all the time. I struggle all year to keep the deer out of my garden.
0: Huh.
1: I have not seen a deer in my yard in 6 weeks. I've been flying my drone straight up over my house. When I fly the drone, I can see seven different fields. I have yet to see a deer in them. It is devastated in my area. The town of Erin, this whole area has just been devastated. I'm hearing from others that it has moved a little bit, but it doesn't sound like it's near as severe as it was at my house. At my house, when this all happened, it was a matter of days. It went from deer everywhere to nothing, absolutely nothing.
0: Huh.
1: And it took a little bit of figuring out what was going on. Heard there was EHD around, but I didn't think much of it. Up until my buddy that lives in Colgate started sending me pictures. He now is up to 27 dead deer on his property.
0: Wow.
1: And that's one property. The stink that was around here was incredible. It was literally disgusting. You could not open the windows in your house. I'd get in my truck and go to work and turn the AC on, and it was in my AC, and I was like, God, I got to smell this even in my truck.
0: So are you saying we shouldn't be hunting deer in your area this year?
1: I would suggest people be very cautious on what they do, almost like the deer that are still alive need to be pampered.
0: Well, the DNR does say that EHD is local and deer do recover, not the deer that have the disease, but deer reproduce, as we know, and in a year or two or three, you'll probably be right back to where you were, which is a lot of deer.
1: Correct. I did a podcast a few weeks back with Zach Haas. One of my questions was, what happens to all the habitat when there's no deer?
0: Mm.
1: He's like, well, when it comes back, deer are going to be healthy, very healthy. So he said, it's a bad thing right now, absolutely. But when it does return, he said, the deer are going to be very healthy. I was like, yeah, what's going to happen? All this buckthorn, you know, deer do eat buckthorn.
0: Yep.
1: If we don't have them eating buckthorn, is that going to explode?

0: Very well possibly could.
1: Yeah. For folks who are interested in hearing that podcast, that was on the Hunting Beast podcast with Dan Infault and Scott Biskobing, right?
0: Correct.
1: And you can find that on YouTube. Just look for the Hunting Beast. We'll have Scott again one more time next week or the week after, depending on when I can fit him back into the schedule. And we'll try to get Zach Haas on, too, to talk more about EHD. Scott Gagliano is the owner of Max's Deer Recovery. His Facebook page is Max's Deer Recovery. And he's a member of the Wisconsin Deer Tracking Network. You can find them on Facebook as well. I'm Dan Small. 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
1: Well, we have a lot to talk about this month, as we do most months. I was up north myself, not as far east as you, but the colors were popping. I'll bet they are beautiful up your way.
8: They absolutely are. I'm the color reporter for Florence County for TravelWisconsin.com, and I have to get on there and update because I was at 20% last week, and there's no chance. We're more like 50, 60%. All of a sudden, all of these incredible colors

0: We have a rustic road here, rustic road 74.
1: Uh-huh.
0: And my wife and I actually drove that on Sunday. We went down to Long Lake, and it was absolutely beautiful. And then we came back up 70, and again, absolutely beautiful. I mean, there's pockets of greens. We still have some green, but the colors that are coming out, you know, the maples with their red and some of the orange is just absolutely beautiful. So, yeah, the colors are really kind of taking off here.
1: Yeah, and do you have sumac up there?
0: Do we have sumac? I don't know.
1: On the roads, as I was driving south with the sun in the west, along roadsides, there are these bushes that are just are blaze red right now.
0: I think that must be what that is. When I was down in Long Lake, we came across where the trail connects on 139. The whole side of the road was all red. And I'm wondering if that was all sumac.
1: I'll bet it was. The center of it is usually taller, and then it seems to taper on both sides. I think it spreads by the roots, and that's what happens. I'll bet you got sumac up there. Well, that's cool. Now, people can come and see the colors, but to get a flavor of them, you have a YouTube channel now, right?
0: I do. You know, I need to do some updating, but they can go to YouTube, go to Florence County, Wisconsin. Make sure you put the state in there because otherwise you'll probably get Florence County, South Carolina.
1: Uh-huh.
0: I have a number of playlists. Just click on playlist, and under the one playlist I have, it's fall colors.
1: Yeah.
0: I have the past couple of years in there, but I'll be posting some more videos over the next couple of weeks as long as colors are still popping.
1: Yeah. Well, this weekend you think might be the peak?
0: I want to say yes, because the colors are absolutely beautiful right now. If you want places to look, you can ride the rustic road, which is 32 miles long. If you want to do that, it goes down to Long Lake and back up around the fence. 70 and 101 themselves are beautiful. You can go to the Topakai's Peak. Our ski hill, we actually have an access road that brings you to the top of the ski hill, and it overlooks Kai's Lake, and it goes well into the distance. It's really my barometer for the fall colors here, and I go up there once or twice a week during fall colors, and that's where you'll see my videos.
1: Uh-huh. Great. Well, people can come to see the colors, hike on the trails, ride on the trails, but there are some planned activities, right?
0: Oh, yeah. We have quite a few yet for the fall. October 7th, Tuesday, this is going to be the last hiking group for the ADRC. That's for our seniors over 60. They're going to be going to LaSalle Falls, which is one of our biggest waterfalls. And this is going to be the last hike of the season. They normally run a couple of hours. They do them during the day, but you have to register with the ADRC, and you can find their information on the website. They're normally anywhere between 2 and 3 miles. We have a lot of active seniors up in this part of the woods. Even yours truly. I've even gone out on the trails, and Angie does a great job with them. They actually started doing some kayaking this year, too. They're going to do 3 or 4 of them next year. So there's a lot of great opportunities to get outdoors with. Not only ADRC, we have other events. We have the Northern Saddle Club's annual fall ride. It's a poker run and fundraiser, and that's coming up on Saturday, October 10th at Halls Creek Equestrian Trailhead, which is on Halls Creek Dam Road in Florence. Begins at 9 a.m. That's where the registration happens. $10 for a poker hand. And they're going to have all sorts of bucket raffles and 50-50 giveaways. It's a fundraiser for the Saddle Club. It'll be a fun day. And then at the end of the day, they're going to be doing a potluck meal. There's a campfire and people just gathering. But, you know, you don't have to be on horseback. You can just get out there and enjoy the day. The Saddle Club does a great job. And I got to tell you, Halls Creek, that whole area is absolutely beautiful. I can't even imagine on horseback. I know I'll get out there one of these days. I highly recommend it. It's a good group.
1: A poker run on horseback. I don't know that I've ever heard of that. Now, I know that a lot of clubs do snowmobile and ATV poker runs.
0: Yeah, we have quite a few as far as the ATV and UTVs, but this is the first one that's equestrian driven, so to speak. You know, it should be fun.
1: Very good. What else you got?
0: Next week, we have the Wild Rivers Interpretive Center. They do these monthly sessions, and this one's going to be with Stag Farms. The owner is Gino Venditti. He's talking about how grapes turn into wines and jellies, maple syrup, talk about tree tapping and timing, and the art of beekeeping because he does a lot of honey. He's a little bit slow on honey this year because of the lack of water, but Gino was actually It was a 2022 or 24 Beekeeper of the Year in Michigan. We get some really talented speakers that come in and talk about these things. You can do that virtually, so you don't even have to be here. You can go to exploreflorencecounty.com under the events tab. You can register, and it runs from 6 to 7:30 on Tuesday, October 13th. So if you're down in Milwaukee or Madison or Wausau or whatever, and you get home and you're like, you know, I want to kind of see what this guy's all about, you can register and join via, it's either a Zoom or a Teams meeting. And we get a lot of people online. They're a lot of fun. We do it every month. We do a different topic every month.
1: Very good. They've been going great. Very good. In that series, you had Richard Smith from Michigan talking about bears this past month, right?
0: We did, and it went over great because, you know, we have a pretty big black bear population up here.
1: Oh, yeah.
0: And I understand you're friends with him, aren't you?
1: Yeah, I know Richard, yeah.
0: Yeah, he did a great job, and we had quite a turnout for that one. It could be anything from wild rice to, and it's not just growing foods. You know, it could be about trapping. There's a variety of topics that we talk about during the year. But it's all geared around the wild rivers because we have two of the five wild rivers in Florence County. That's why the Interpretive Center was actually built in the museum. And it has everything about the ecosystem. You know, we had somebody come in from Trout Unlimited. As a matter of fact, you and I talked about them. We do these sessions, but we have a couple of other events that are coming up in October. On the Saturday, October 17th, we have a Hamel Youth Pheasant Hunt, which happens every year. I believe they had something like 20, 25 youths last year, and those are ages 10 to 17. We have people drive a long way to participate. I give kudos to Kids and Mentors Outdoors. The mentors do an amazing job. They provide all of the safety equipment. Pre-registration is required, and you have to have a hunter safety course completed. So you can get all of this information on Explore Florence County under the events tab. And then finally, we have the game feed coming up at the 101. And that happens also on October 17th. They're serving from 11:30 to 4 or until the food's gone. And all profits going towards the American Legion post 211 in Florence. And they'll have a day full of 50-50 and raffles and such. So we still have a lot going on. September and October are very busy up in these parts.
1: Yeah, I guess so. And my goodness, Youth Pheasant Hunt and the game feed on the same day. I don't think the kids are shooting pheasants for that dinner, are they?
0: No, they're not shooting for that. They have a variety of meats and that are brought in by other hunters prior to that.
1: Yeah, I figured. What else? Anything else we need to talk about this month?
0: I would say get out there and enjoy it. I know that you and I didn't talk about this before. I actually took a day last week and did a little trout fishing, caught some brookies. It was fantastic. And then later in the afternoon, I ended up going out to look at my deer stand, ended up shooting a grouse. You know, it was a full day of just being outdoors, and it's the reason I live here. We're blessed in so many ways, and now's the time to get out in the woods with all the colors. Just come and enjoy it.
1: All right. Well, Eric, you are a good cheerleader for Florence County, and you got a lot to cheer about. I have been up there. I have hunted grouse and woodcock myself. I have fished in that area. I need to get back up there. It's been a couple of years now.
0: You're more than welcome, Dan.
1: I know that. Yep. I'll make it happen sometime. But meanwhile, we'll talk to you again next month and see what the deer season outlook is when we get closer to that. You enjoy those fall colors, and I hope a lot of our listeners find their way up to Florence County. So thanks so much, and we'll talk again real soon.
0: Thanks a lot, Dan.
1: Eric Prince is the president of the Florence County Chamber of Commerce. He is also director of Florence County Economic Development. Everything we talked about, you can find on their website, exploreflorencecounty.com. And don't forget, there's a YouTube page with lots of videos. You just go to YouTube and type in Florence County, Wisconsin. I'm Dan Small. 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
5: 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I'm going to be shooting a new rifle for gun deer season this year. It's a Henry 360 Buckhammer. It's a lever-action woods rifle, and I'm putting a Vortex 3-9 crossfire scope on it. That is a straight wall cartridge, which is not required here in Wisconsin, but it's getting really popular, and I'm looking forward to shooting it. Now's a good time to sight in your rifle to avoid the rush. Do it early. You'll find a list of public ranges on the DNR website. Keywords there are shooting ranges. And, of course, a lot of sportsmen's clubs will be holding their sight-ins just a week or two before gun deer season. Next Saturday, October 10th, there are open house events at the Root River Steelhead Facility in Racine and the Bezadny Fish Facility in Kewaunee. If you've never seen spawning steelhead or Chinook salmon up close, check it out. It's really a good chance to do it, and it's fascinating to see how they process those fish. There are Learn to Hunt and other programs coming up this month. You'll find them on the DNR website's events calendar. They're covering deer hunting, venison processing, cooking venison, and trapping, and there's some fishing events as well. The remaining duck and goose seasons open this weekend, and the statewide youth deer hunt and deer hunt for hunters with disabilities is next weekend, October 10th through 11th. And that means that all hunters, except those hunting waterfowl, and that includes bow hunters, are required to wear blaze orange or hot pink on those 2 days, the 10th and 11th. Check the regs for details. Our theme music is by Warren Nelson. For more on Warren and his music, visit warrennelson.com. I'm Dan Small. We'll catch up with Jeff Kelm next week. We've been getting outside. You get outside this weekend, and be sure to join us again next week for Outdoors Radio.

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0: Hello, everybody, and welcome to the Funtime Polka Party.
1: Hi, everybody.
0: I'm Michael.
1: And I'm Patty.
0: And we are back where we belong, Patty.
1: Yes, right in our home base.
0: That's right. It's been a little while since we've done a show from home.
1: Yeah.
0: Well, we always do shows, but we never know where we're at.
1: Yeah.
0: Sometimes, like we did earlier, we had to do them a little early so that we could be together.
1: Yes, because you didn't want to do it alone.
0: That's right. I've only done one show alone.
1: Yes.
0: Yes.
1: And that was...
0: Oh, two. Two. One, you had no voices. Yeah, you had no voice. And it would have been... And you wouldn't have heard nothing.
1: Right.
0: And we can't have that. We need to hear Patty.
1: Okay.
0: Let's see. Let's recap last weekend. We were off on an adventure.
1: Aren't we always on an adventure?
0: That's true, because we came back from Africa. We were home Friday. We got home on Friday, and then Saturday, Sunday... And Monday, and then Tuesday we went off to...
1: Cancun.
0: That's right.
1: But that was a working conference.
0: And boy, did we work the whole time.
1: Hey, we didn't even go out to the beach or anything.
0: No.
1: We were in seminars all day long.
0: Yes, we were. Seminars and sessions and stuff and talking and whatnot. And it was kind of all for the tour business, but we saw a bunch of wonderful people.
1: Oh, yes, for sure.
0: We had some... Oh, go ahead.
1: But we got back in time.
0: Yes, we did.
1: To get the split second half hour of an Oktoberfest.
0: Yes, we did. and Sunday, we were Nick was performing at 1, and there was another group, the TNT band, was in town. And I managed to sneak into both of those for a very short period of time.
1: Yeah, I know. And people are wondering, what? I thought you were out of the country.
0: Yeah, it's crazy how that we just appear everywhere.
1: Yes.
0: I don't know how we do it without your I Dream of Jeannie nod and a bottle.
1: I do
0: that you pop
1: I
0: out of.
1: Kind of, you know, blink my eyes and nod my head, fold my hand just like I Dream of Jeannie.
0: Uh-huh. Not a full weather corner, but we went from 92 degrees to like 58 degrees in 4 hours.
1: Yes, but the 92, I think it was 102. It was
0: rather humid.
1: Oh, the humidity was unbearable.
0: And it was really warm. It was a hot sun down there in Cancun. But that was kind of interesting. 92 degrees outside, you step into that air conditioning, and it feels like about 34 degrees.
1: Right, right.
0: It was perfect,
1: though. Hot to cold, hot to cold.
0: Uh-huh. It was nice, though. We had a great time. And we've been back all week, and we've been running all week. You've been working on a garage. I went to the dentist and then to a doctor appointment. You went to some doctor appointment. We were getting everything done because in another week and a half, we're off again.
1: Yes, to Ireland and Scotland.
0: That's right. Next week, I think.
1: Yeah, I don't even know. Don't even think about it,
0: yeah,
1: Michael.
0: Next week.
1: We take one day at a time.
0: That's right. Hey, that's a different song, but we didn't play that yet.
1: No, we didn't.
0: No. But we can get them back to the music here, Patty, with one from David Austin.
1: All right. It's the Pennsylvania Hills Polka.

Hi, this is Carl Hartwick from Carl and the Country Dutchman. 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

0: And we're back here on the Funtime Polka Party. That one there, Zosia by the Shimoleski Funtime Band. And, Patty, there were some voices, and one of those voices our son Nick performed with last weekend at an Oktoberfest.
1: Yes, Craig Ebel.
0: That's right.
1: He was playing concertina on that album.
0: And then I could hear one of his voices in there screaming.
1: Oh, of course.
0: Screaming.
1: You can hear him, Zosia.
0: They're all yelling stuff in the background.
1: Right.
0: Uh-huh. That's a good tune, and I like it. It's upbeat and fun.
1: Well, all polka music is to me upbeat and fun.
0: Let's see, Patty. I might have something to say, and I think I should say it now.
1: Okay. What do you got, Michael?
0: Here it comes.
2: You've got mail.
0: That's right. It's mailbag time, Patty.
1: Mailbag?
0: That's right.
1: Okay.
0: I remember I talked about this, I don't know, a week ago or 2 weeks ago, and I said I've been behind on my mail.
1: Yes.
0: I'm behind on the mail.
1: Okay.
0: I'm going to get caught up.
1: All right. Let's hear it.
0: All right. Laura Boone, you've got mail September. See how far behind I am? It's October 3rd already.
1: Oh, goodness.
0: I know. I'm a month behind.
1: Okay.
0: That happens.
1: Okay.
0: So for the Laura Boone up there in the Traverse City, Michigan area, it's September. We have two birthdays. One of those famous Garvins. Yes, yes, yes. Miss Franny Garvin.
1: Franny.
0: Had a birthday. Franny, yes. On the 9th of September, she came to the Polka Fest with her dancing shoes on. Boy, can she go. I imagine she can.
1: Yeah, wow.
0: She's a go-getter.
1: Franny, you go.
0: That's right. She waits all year for the opportunity to spin around the dance floor. Well, you do that too, Patty.
1: Okay.
0: Next, a dear friend of Mom and Dad's had a birthday on the 10th of September, Miss Geraldine Romzek. She's also my brother's godmother. He's a lucky dog, as she is so sweet to him. Oh, well, I want to be her godson.
1: Okay.
0: And yes, I'm jealous, it says here. Laura's jealous of her brother there.
1: Okay, it seems like you are, too.
0: I might be. So those are the only two for September from Laura Boone out there in Traverse City. Keep spinning the polka tunes. We love it, and we know your radio listening fans do, too. Safe travels. As always, enjoy your travel time, Mrs. B and daughter Laura. Letter number two comes all the way. All the way.
1: Okay.
0: From somewhere. I don't see it in here.
1: Okay.
0: It says, oh, here it is, from Vermont. All the way from Vermont.
1: Vermont.
0: Uh-huh. Alex says, hello, my name is Alex, and I love your show. I am also a longtime piano player, now learning the accordion. Huh. Didn't your dad go to the piano teacher to learn how to play the accordion?
1: Yeah, he was trying to learn his bass hand from the piano teacher.
0: That's right.
1: And she's like, I don't play accordion. He's like, yeah, you can teach me.
0: So. Yeah. So I would suggest keep doing what you do, because if you have the piano side, the other side's just the bass notes, right?
1: Right.
0: Yeah, and you just got to line it up.
1: Okay, just like that, right, line it up.
0: Line it up and you're ready to go. He loved learning the clarinet polka. That's a really tough one.
1: Ooh, yeah.
0: Once you start speeding that up, it really gets more difficult.
1: Mm-hmm.
0: Uh-huh. So keep going. And you were asking me for other tunes that are similar to that play a lot of notes? I have no idea.
1: Wow.
0: Yeah. I have no suggestion at the moment. If you know another song similar to the clarinet polka that Alex can learn, send it to me, and then we can refer it to him. How's that?
1: All right.
0: That'll work.
1: Good.
0: All right. Letter number three coming up. All the way from Bremond, Texas. Bremond, Bremond, Texas.
1: Okay.
0: I had no idea we were in Bremond, Texas.
1: Okay.
0: But we are.
1: Okay.
0: All right. And, boy, wait till you hear about this fan base we have down there. Are you ready?
1: Okay.
0: Jean Dobre, is that right?
1: Jean Dobre.
0: Yeah, right. That's how he opens it. Listening to you guys from a small town in Texas, Bremen, Texas, Polish capital of Texas. Huh.
1: Nice.
0: Ready? Population 850.
1: Wow.
0: Yeah. You guys keep the, you ready? Here's all our listeners. You guys keep the chickens and ducks polka-ing.
1: Oh, right.
0: And waltzing in the side pasture.
1: You know what we should play for him?
0: What's that?
1: That. Chickens.
0: Oh, yeah. I'll find that one for next week.
1: Okay.
0: I'll find that for next week.
1: Yeah, that'll be perfect for him.
0: Then all the chickens and ducks will get mad at the radio.
1: No.
0: Oh, because they all talk the same language.
1: Yeah, because they got chickens on there. And
0: yeah, we'll do that.
1: My brother did that song.
0: We'll do that one. But get this. The geese are very jealous. I believe it.
1: All right.
0: Uh-huh. Please play an old-fashioned. We play all kinds of old-fashioned singing Polish numbers, and we'll do that for the Bremen Bunch. We'll do that somewhere in the show. And then we've been listening and enjoying your program for several years. Isn't that amazing?
1: That's wonderful. Well, thanks for writing in. We just love it when our listeners write into us.
0: Okay. They have another Polish term here that I don't know, and I don't know if you're going to either. And then we translated the Polish here, and it says, thank you very much, Hector and Denise Kubiak. And we appreciate that all the way from Bremen, Texas. Wow. Yes. Didn't know we were getting that far out in the world.
1: Yes, of course.
0: Uh-huh. Keep dropping us that mail. We'd love to read it on the line. We'll get those tunes in as we can throughout the deal here. But, Patty, we need to get them back to the music. And I have one here by the Bob Dozak Band because I had a piece of pie while we were down there at that little thing we did last week.
1: I know. The Cherry Polka.

Hi, this is Eddie Roddick III from Nashville, Tennessee. 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

0: Stick around. We'll be right back, right here on the Funtime Polka Party.
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0: And we're back here on the Funtime Polka Party. That one there, Friday Night at the Tavern by Jerry Kaminsky's Merrymakers. And Patty, we haven't been around on a Friday night to get down to the tavern.
1: No, we haven't.
0: No. So I'm going to have to do that maybe this week.
1: Okay.
0: Okay.
1: Well, you're going to be hitting some Irish pubs soon.
0: I know. And this last week, boy, were we busy. We were up in Duluth for a bit there at the Go Show. And then we got other things going on. Check out our website. We're doing all kinds of fun stuff, and we're out and about in the community, talking about tours, talking about polka music, and enjoying the Oktoberfest season.

0: take away.
1: Oh, okay.
0: So it might work.
1: I'm going to have you kiss it twice.
0: Well, then I'd be back to avid.
1: Oh, okay.
0: Yeah, you don't want that. He's right. Already talking enough.
1: Okay.
0: Okay. We can get him back to the music, and I think, Patty, I think it's time for you to sing a song for us.
1: Why not? I'd love to.
0: How about the Pennsylvania Polka?
1: Why not?
0: All right, here it comes, folks, and it's by the Shimoleski Funtime Band featuring Patty Shimoleski.

0: 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Stay tuned.
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0: And we're back here on the Funtime Polka Party. Thanks for staying tuned in. We enjoy having you around, and hopefully you're dancing and having fun, and you've opened the doors, windows, and invited the neighbors over, and are enjoying polka music.
1: For sure.
0: That one there was the Double Shot theme by John Stevens Double Shot. And Patty, running up to Duluth this last week, it was amazing.
1: Oh, the colors must be in full bloom, huh?
0: They are. And then we got some rain recently, hopefully that down in the cities. Hopefully that has energized the trees and they've sucked all that water up and they can use that to change the colors, because that's what it comes down to. If it's really, really dry, they just go straight to brown. If they have some water, then they can change those colors.
1: Yeah, but we've got a lot of mushrooms in our yard.
0: We do. We do. Well, we've also removed two trees out of the front yard and one out of the front yard and like two or three out of the backyard over the years. And I think those roots are just starting to decompose. And when you fertilize, and that's what you get some mushrooms growing up.
1: Okay.
0: They're not the kind we're going to harvest and eat, though.
1: Okay.
0: Okay? We're going to put those in the, go away.
1: I wouldn't even know what those look like.
0: Well, morels are kind of the big thing here in the springtime. Everybody goes morel hunting, and apparently they're really, really good.
1: What are these white ones that are popping up in
0: our they're just mushrooms.
1: Okay.
0: They're just mushrooms.
1: You can't
0: eat them. No, I wouldn't.
1: Okay.
0: We're not going to test that theory. See if they're edible, because there's bad ones out there.
1: Okay.
0: Okay. What else is going on, Patty? We're getting ready to head over to Ireland and Scotland.
1: I don't know. I'm in a whirlwind. You know,
0: after that,
1: from Africa to Mexico to Ireland.
0: And yeah.
1: It's like,
0: and then we'll do Japan and then Nashville. So we got a pretty good rest of the year lined up, and then we're starting it off with the Caribbean cruise. We got all kinds of stuff going on, and you can certainly check that out. Go to the website, Funtime Polka Party, and then go across the top and look it up. But yeah, we're just staying out there. Keep checking out our social pages over there on Facebook, because we do put up some pictures every time we leave home. Pretty much, we put a post up of where we're going.
1: Yeah, for sure.
0: Uh-huh. And we'd certainly like you to join us sometime in the future if you'd enjoy doing that.
1: Okay.
0: Otherwise, we're going to keep playing the music just like this. Mr. Joey Miskelin is going to come up here,
1: a good family friend.
0: And just an amazing guy that's been around performing since he was like a teenager, and you've known him forever.
1: That's right. It's called Just Another Polka.

0: All right, that song was The Beer Barrel Polka, of course. And it was by Chris and the Rivermen Dutchmen.
1: And for something different, here is The Cha by Key Strass and Polka Confetti.

0: Don't go away. We've got the second hour of the Funtime Polka Party coming up right after this. Stay tuned.
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6: 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You are listening to the best variety of polka music on the Funtime Polka Party with Patty and Michael. Yeah.

0: Welcome back to the Funtime Polka Party. That one there, Strike Up the Band by Dennis Polisky and the Maestro's Men. And Patty, that one welcomed us into the second hour of our Funtime Polka Party show.
1: Wow, time flies when you're having fun.
0: It sure does. Boy, those cats when we come home from a tour, they kind of get after us a bit.
1: Our polka cats?
0: Yes.
1: Oh, yeah. They're like, why were you gone so long?
0: And they keep talking and talking and talking. And I keep talking back and telling them, we just, you know, you got to check the calendar. And that way you'll know when we're back and where we went and all those things. But they apparently don't want to do that.
1: No, they're just so happy to see us.
0: They really are.
1: It makes you feel appreciated, doesn't it?
0: It does. And then when we're sending out the luggage to pack, what happens?
1: They
0: climb right in and lay down.
1: Right. That's
0: You're
1: right.
0: not going anywhere unless I'm going too.
1: One of these times, we better really make sure that
0: yeah.
1: one of them isn't in there.
0: I make sure that they're not in there. Because
1: they kind of hide in there.
0: They think
1: we don't know.
0: Uh-huh. And they want to go.
1: That's right.
0: Uh-huh. The polka cats.
1: For sure.
0: Hey, that should be our next group.
1: Okay.
0: Okay, let's start that out for next year's Oktoberfest. We're going to do the Oktoberfest with the polka cats.
1: All right. Sure, whatever you say, Michael.
0: Well, I know you got more marketing ideas than I do.
1: Okay, that's my side. That's right.
0: That go. Yeah? All right, do you want to get them back to the music, Patty?
1: Sure. How about a tribute to the Yank Polka Medley?
0: Well, that'll get them dancing for a little while, won't it?
1: You betcha.
0: And it's by the Del Rizek Orchestra.

0: That was the Dick's Polka by the Shemelusky Funtime Band.
1: You know, I hear that's one of Nick's favorite songs.
0: Yeah, it is.
1: He likes that one. Next up, I have the One-Eyed Jack Polka by Dave Sawada and the Sheratons.

0: Keep on dancing. We're going to be right back to the Funtime Polka Party in just a moment.
1: I'm Angie Hansen. 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

0: And we're back here in the Fun Time Polka Party. That one there, My Heart Skips a Beat by the Charm City Sound and Patty.
1: That's what you always say to me. My heart skips a beat, honey, when I'm always looking at you.
0: I wasn't going to say that at all, but you know what? That sounded pretty good.
1: Yeah, I just put words in your mouth?
0: Yeah, that's fine.
1: Okay.
0: They were all good. You used the right ones. That's perfect.
1: Okay.
0: Okay. It is fall now, Patty.
1: We're not going to talk about that S-word, are we?
0: Slowly moving towards that cooler season. And, yes, it has cooled off outside. And the trees are starting to change.
1: You know, that's one thing I like about Minnesota here is the seasons, the change.
0: Yes,
1: I just don't necessarily like living in the
0: cold part.
1: Yeah.
0: Yeah. The last of four seasons.
1: Yes.
0: And then the white stuff that comes inevitably at some point in time during that season.
1: Mm-hmm.
0: Although last year, I think we were in November and we hit 70 degrees a few days, which, you know what, that really makes you feel good.
1: You never know what's going to happen with Mother Nature nowadays.
0: No, you really don't. Things have been changing, and change has always been part of weather.
1: Yeah, for sure.
0: Kind of what it is. When we got home, it was raining and 60, and we left 90 and sunny. And, yeah, you never know what you're going to get, where you're going to be. But you know what? The variety in life is the good part. And
1: yes,
0: in Minnesota,
1: right.
0: we kind of live by the seasons because when we get into fall, we kind of start celebrating. Do you know why?
1: Why?
0: Because road construction season is almost ending.
1: Yeah, right. Yeah, when we came home, we're thinking, okay, what roads are going to be closed now? What do you think?
0: Right.
1: Yeah.
0: It's just kind of crazy that all summer long, they the nice thing, heading north up to Duluth from the Twin Cities, wide open this year. There was no construction on there. Normally, two or three times along the way, you're going to go squish down to one lane. And the way Minnesotans are, every Friday and Monday become travel days because we go up to the cabin.
1: Up north.
0: Up north. That's a Minnesota thing. You head up to your cabin, you go on the water for a few days, and then you drive home, and you do that both directions with everybody.
1: Right.
0: Uh-huh. And that gets to be fun when they do road construction, and it slows everybody down.
1: Yeah, for sure.

0: So it was really nice going that way. I know there was some heading out to the Brainerd Lakes area had some construction. That's another prominent area, the Mille Lacs area and Brainerd Lakes area. Those are two very prominent areas in Minnesota to go. But, yes, the road construction season hopefully is ending in your area, too. And we can all just, you know, go through winter then, finally.
1: Yeah, right.
0: All right, Patty, after that whole winter talk, I need you to put your arms around me.
1: And that's exactly what I'm going to do, because that's the name of this song, and it's by John Flipchick.

0: That one there was Ah Ya Sam by Squeezebox with Ted and Molly.
1: And next up, we got the Beer and Pretzels by Melix Fisherman.
0: Ooh, I like them together.

0: don't go away, because we've got lots more music coming up right after this on the Funtime Polka Party.
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0: We're back here on the Funtime Polka Party. That one there, Pretty Mary by the Brass Works.
1: Oh, nice.
0: Yeah. Do you know any Marys, Patty?
1: A lot of them.
0: You know a lot of them?
1: Mm-hmm.
0: Oh. Are they all nice?
1: Of course.
0: Just checking. I
1: That was an odd question.
0: Well, Pretty Mary. I mean, you got to know some Marys. I maybe know a couple. I'd have to think about it, though.
1: Oh, yeah. I got cousins named Mary. We've got tour customers named Mary.
0: Oh, yeah. Customers,
1: Mary.
0: Yeah. They're all nice, and they're pretty. So there you go. I guess that song was for all those people.
1: Okay.
0: How's the garage coming along there, Patty, handyman Patty?
1: Yeah.
0: You getting that
1: good.
0: Done? Getting her done?
1: It is kind of odd that I'm doing the construction and you're off.
0: Doing the tour stuff.
1: Yeah. Mowing
0: lawn
1: lawns or whatever.
0: Doing everything. Well, we kind of have to get things done and we have to capitalize when we're in town. And sometimes that means we both do different things.
1: You betcha.
0: And then we meet and we compare bruises and bumps and stuff at night. And then we go, well, let's hope for tomorrow for a few less of those.
1: Yeah, for sure.

0: And that's just like a...
1: It's a zero turn.
0: Little toy.
1: Yeah, and it's fun.
0: Yeah, you're popping wheelies on
1: no,
0: it.
1: No, not as far as you can tell. If I am, I'm digging
0: that's
1: holes.
0: That's why I don't watch you do it.
1: Oh, well, cool. I'll remember that.
0: Okay.
1: All right, Patty.
0: Yes?
1: I have this little song set up here. It is the Salute to Poland Polka, and your dad comes in right at the beginning, and he will sing a little to us.
0: Okay.
1: Okay. So, it's the Salute to Poland Polka by the Szymalski Funtime Band featuring...
0: My dad, Florian Szymalski.

0: That one there was the 4 Hours Polka by the Art Perko Orchestra, and I really love that song. That's an amazing, fun tune.
1: All right. Well, I've got the majestic sound on this next one, and it's called Polka Around.

0: going to be right back to the Funtime Polka Party in just a moment. Stay tuned.
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0: Thanks for staying tuned in. That one there, Live, Laugh, Love by Wally Dombrowski and Patty. That's our motto, how we live everywhere and do everything we can.
1: That's right. I've got that, you know, sign right in our house a few times.
0: Yes, you do.
1: Right.
0: Uh-huh. Patty.
1: Yes.
0: We've reached the final segment.
1: I know.
0: There is more music coming up, so don't tune out just yet.
1: Yeah.
0: But we want to thank everybody for tuning in each and every week and putting up with my foolishness.
1: Yeah. You know, you didn't even say hi to Mary Beth when you said, do you know any Marys?
0: Oh, Mary Beth. Well, see, she's Mary Beth, not Mary.
1: Well, Tim calls her Mary.
0: Well, he gets away with that because that's her husband.
1: Okay. All right.
0: Hi, Mary Beth. Hi, Tim. How you guys doing?
1: Okay. Let's get on, Michael. We've got a few songs left, but we want to thank everybody for tuning in, and we hope you enjoyed it as much as we had putting this together for you.
0: Absolutely. And, Patty, I put in this next one because in the fall, there are hay rides around the pumpkin areas. There are hay rides at the Halloween scary stuff that I don't do. And I put in the hayride polka.
1: Okay, and this is by Vern Meisner.

0: That one there was the Sugar Bush Polka by Bill Conkar.
1: And next up, we've got the Angel Baby Polka by the Honky Express. So long, everybody.

0: There you have it, friends. Your favorite variety in polka music. 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
1: We'll be back next week with more fun and music to dance along to. But until then, be kind to your friends, good to your neighbors, and keep on smiling, because we'll see you next week.
0: So long, everybody.
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11: For the 100th time, the Little Brown Jug is up for grabs. Today in Minneapolis, it's the University of Minnesota hosting the University of Michigan in big-time Big Ten football. Along with all-time great Gopher Darrell Thompson and our entire Gopher Radio Network crew, I'm Mike Grimm reporting from the Ray Christensen radio booth. We'll introduce the rest of our crew in a moment. The 3-1 Golden Gophers are coming off of an impressive 27-24 road win at Washington last Saturday into Sunday. Minnesota jumped out to a 14-point lead early and never looked back. The defense registered 7 sacks, and Gopher QB Drake Lindsey fired 3 first-half TD strikes. Michigan is also 3-1 this season, but coming off of a gut-wrenching 20-19 home loss to Iowa. The Wolverines controlled that game from start until almost finish. With 2 seconds left, the Hawkeyes grabbed the victory on the game's final play. 100 might be the magic number generally today. As mentioned, it's the 100th meeting between the two teams with the jug on the line. The trophy's so old that the Gophers and Wolverines had only played 6 times before that. And this dates back now to 1903. Speaking of 100, if the Golden Gophers find a way to beat the Wolverines today, it'll mark the 100th career win for head coach P.J. Fleck. It's a good fall football weather day today, a crisp early October morning. Right now, partly cloudy, 55 degrees. We're shooting for a high of 64 by the fourth quarter. There also could be a few raindrops later on in the fourth quarter. Winds could be a factor. Right now, 15 miles per hour out of the south-southwest. Darrell Thompson, here we are back home, Huntington Bank Stadium. The Little Brown Jug is on the line, and what a day for college football.
12: It is an absolute beautiful day. I did have to miss my grandkids' soccer game this morning.
11: Oh,
12: they kicked off at 8 a.m., but every once in a while you got to miss it. They said they were going to score some goals for me, so yeah. We'll see how that goes.
11: Yeah, we'll look forward to some video of that for
12: sure. I'll probably catch it.
11: Minnesota-Michigan, old rivalry, 1892. Think about that. That's the first time these two teams played. Tell us about your keys to the game today.
12: Well, Mike, I think the first key is, I mean, it's kind of fairly obvious. Bryce Underwood, you know, number one recruit in the country a couple years ago. Michigan is able to land him. And it does feel like they're starting to find the groove of what it takes to for him to be successful. And if I'm them, I'm like, you know what? Tuck that ball and run a little bit more often. Don't try to be a pocket passer because it's not really your game. So I feel like getting around him, you know, I think we learned a lot from playing against Taylor earlier this season. Like, we really got to get around. We got to be aggressive, try to speed him up. And we did that last week against DeMond, and we were successful with that. So if we can do that, bottle up his receives, I think that would be the key defensively. And I think I feel like our defensive line is deeper and better than it's been for a while. And I feel like that's where we have a significant advantage. And offensively, I feel we've completely handed the keys off to Drake Lindsay. He's got the car. He's driving it. He's parking it. He's backing it up. He's doing all those things. So continue with that. But also, the run game improved last week. You know, I feel Darius is probably a little bit healthier than he was even last week, and obviously probably the week before. He looked pretty good last week. But we also have a couple other young backs that came in and played very well. So I feel like we can continue to expand there. And then the final key is kind of seizing the moment. This is an opportunity. Think about the last time we were there. We feel like we got robbed. Don't feel like, you know, the onside kick, like, oh, somebody was offside. So everyone feels like, you know, Michigan earlier this season feel like, oh, you know what, there's still a second on the clock. I was like, oh, really? Is there? Yeah, so I guess, yeah, we throw it down there, we win the game. Last week, you know, Iowa has, you know, a great ending the game, you know, toe-tapping, you know, it's a loss. So I don't feel like there's any. I think the spike goes both ways. So I think that's a push. So I do feel oddly confident about our opportunity to win this game today.
11: Gophers right now about a 5-point underdog in this, so we're talking likely a single possession game if the analytics prove correct, and that should be a fun afternoon.
12: Oh, I'm looking forward to it.
11: He is Darryl Thompson. More from our main man DT as the broadcast moves forward. Coming up on the Golden Gopher pregame show, Justin Gard is across the street at the Gopher Garden Party. Huge crowd there to watch Gardzy. That's right near 3M Arena and Mariucci, sponsored by Huntington Bank. We'll hear from Gopher players Roman Voss and Carter Menz in the pregame. Athletic Director Mark Coyle will be along. We'll get a visit from Nico Medved, Gopher men's basketball coach, and that's not too far away, Gopher basketball season. The Gopher Gazette's Ryan Burns will be along, and as always, we'll hear from head coach P.J. Fleck, and the ever-popular Pick'em feature returns as well. Tanner Hoops is also with us. He'll have a Big Ten preview in the pregame show, scoreboard updates throughout. He'll host the halftime show and have a presence in the postgame show as well. Jared Wells is our game site engineer, Benson Callahan our pregame engineer, Troy Pearson our program assistant and statistician today. David Leatherman will be our spotter, and David Jordan is the star of the show. He's our Gopher Sports Network producer. It's the U of M taking on the U of M, Minnesota and Michigan. They're playing against each other. Well, it's been since 1892 these teams have played, and today could be a fun one, and we're thrilled you're with us here on the Gopher Sports Network. Kickoff is 2 hours away. Don't you go away. This is Golden Gopher Football from Learfield.
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5: Welcome back, Gopher Pregame Show presented by Cub. I'm Justin Gard from the Gopher Garden. It's the Gophers in Michigan coming up just after 11 o'clock, and it's time now for our Pick'em segment brought to you by our friends at Mystic Lake, where every day is game day. Big new kickoffs that way. Keep walking. Huge crowd down here in the Gopher Garden. Daryl, huge crowd. Tanner, how's everybody doing today?
6: Good, man. How are you?
5: I'm doing well. I'm remembering there's a lot more people listening on the radio, so we're going to service them today.
6: Yes.
5: And let's start. We're going all Big Ten. Why not? Michigan State and Wisconsin. Wisconsin with the big comeback win last week at Penn State. Looks a little different because Penn State got trucked by Northwestern last night, but the Badgers certainly feeling good about themselves. Tanner, who wins between Michigan State and Wisconsin?
6: I think it's going to be Michigan State. Two teams trending in opposite directions. I think this is prime for Pat Fitzgerald to get his first win back in the Big Ten against Wisconsin on the road. So I'm going to go against the trend and say that Sparty gets it done.
5: Interesting. I'm going with Wisconsin today. Don't feel great about it now because Tanner has a great football mind. Daryl, what do you think?
7: I got to go with Wisconsin as well. I just feel like they got things going a little bit there, and them at home with a little bit of momentum, I think they'll get it.
5: Washington at USC. Vibes are bad for both these teams for different reasons. Washington loses to the Gophers last week. I don't think they saw that coming. USC loses to Oregon and a backup quarterback, and the vibes are bad with players getting kicked out. Lincoln Riley on the hot seat. Who wins this game in L.A., Tanner?
6: Yeah, I think it's going to be a good response for Lincoln Riley's group. He needs it, and they're at home, so I'm going to go with the Trojans.
5: DT time.
7: Yeah, I tell you what, I got to go with Washington this game. I just feel like they're just a little bit better. I just feel like there's some bad mojo in there with that USC team right now.
5: I'm a vibes guy, too, and I don't think the vibes are good with USC. I think Washington responds. It won't be a crazy crowd at the Coliseum, so I think Washington gets that one done. It will be a crazy crowd just south of us at Kinnick Stadium. ESPN's College Game Day is there. Ohio State against the Iowa Hawkeyes, who had a miraculous win against Michigan last week. Daryl, does Iowa, Ohio State today and get it done?
7: I just don't think that Iowa's going to be able to do it today. I do feel I have some good vibes for them. I got some energy with that squad, but I think Ohio State just got a little bit too much firepower, especially with that receiving core that they have. So I feel like Ohio State will win today.
5: Tanner.
6: Weird things happen inside Kinnick Stadium, and Ohio State knows that. The last time they were there, they got boat raced back in 2017, but I don't think that happens again. I think they go there and they get the job done today.
5: I'm picking Iowa. I have a weird feeling they'll shut down Jeremiah Smith and will beat Ohio State for a second time here recently at Kinnick Stadium. Thank you, guys. Good to hear you both.
6: Thanks, JG.
5: That is the Pick'em segment brought to you by our friends at Mystic Lake, where every day is game day. Carter Menz, our first player profile of the morning. We'll hear from the kid from North Dakota who's played a big role in the Gophers' defense improving here, especially last week. We'll get to him when we come back. This is Golden Gopher Football from Learfield.
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5: Welcome back, Gopher Pregame Show. We are presented by Cub. I'm Justin Gard from the Gopher Garden. The Gophers hosting the Michigan Wolverines coming up just after 11 o'clock here at Huntington Bank Stadium. And it's time now for our first player profile of the morning. Also presented by Cub, the official grocer of Gopher Athletics. 6'5" senior defensive lineman Carter Menz, our player profile today from Horace, North Dakota. West Fargo, Cheyenne, got a big opportunity a year ago as a junior and now making the most of it as a senior as well. 8 tackles, 4 for loss, and leads the Gophers with 3 sacks so far in this early going. Here is Carter Menz, our first player profile on the Gopher Pregame Show.
21: Carter, how much fun was Saturday? Let's start there, going back into the middle of the night. Obviously a great defensive performance. Defensive line played well the entire night. How much fun did you have out there against the Huskies?
22: Yeah, that was a lot of fun. I mean, just the environment that we played in, night game, blackout game, and just going in there doing our thing, that Yeah, that was a lot of fun. Seems like your group really supports each other. I'm on the sideline, and I see you guys come out after, and I'm thinking about Jackson.

0: Howard talking to Anthony Smith about, hey, great job getting your hands up. When Riley Sundrum had a big moment, all you guys were over there. Yeah. Take us into the kind of the vibe of the room and how you support each other.
1: Yeah, I feel like all of it starts with Coach CJ. I feel like this room is probably the most connected it's been in a long time. And, you know, we're all, like, competing together, but we all want to see each other do well. And I feel like that's where that energy comes from on the field.
0: You started to get an opportunity last year after, you know, learning and growing and developing and everything that comes with being a high school player to transition into college. What's it been like to watch your role expand to one of the more important players on the defense?
1: Yeah, it's definitely been a journey. I mean, yeah, the first couple of years just grinding it out, playing scout team, all that, and then, you know, growing through this, it's been hard, but it's been worth it, and, you know, it's everything I've been working for a long time now.
0: What is life like on the scout team for someone who's never spent a day on a football field like this, but certainly in the scout team? Because people don't think about that. It's a really important role to get the starters and the players ready for the game, but it can't always be the most fun.
1: Yeah. It can get tough sometimes because we got, you know, scout guys are usually on 4-day lifts, go do that, go to scout meetings. Then, you know, all the team reps on scout, it can get tough, especially when you're going against guys like, I went against Ariante and Quinn Carroll my freshman year. That got me better, but it was tough.
0: Yeah, I bet you learn a lot, right?
1: Yeah, definitely.
0: All right, so take us through your time, or at least your decision to come to the University of Minnesota. Your brother played for the Bison. Obviously, when you're, you know, from North Dakota, there's some pretty good football up there. And they don't probably love that people are coming down here to play for Minnesota. But when were the Gophers first on your radar, and kind of how did you start learning about the program?
1: I think, you know, obviously growing up watching the Bison, I also knew, like, who the Gophers were at the time, but I feel like it was my, I want to say right after my junior year, that's when I first started talking to the Gophers, and, you know, I just felt like this was the place for me. It's, you know, pretty close to home. It's a Big Ten team, and, yeah, I love it here. Like, all my family can come down for games. It's a great place.
0: What did you like about the coaches, or how did Coach Fleck hit you the first time that you met him?
1: I feel like it's, everything here is about the culture. I feel like other places I went, it's very different, and it's more like personal connection between everybody. It's not like a transactional place.
0: So when Anthony Smith announced he was coming back, and actually even in the preseason, I remember talking about this, how important is it to have Anthony? I said, well, I'm guessing guys like Carter Menz love it. I'm guessing guys like T.J. Bush like it. I'm guessing Jackson Howard likes it. Take us through what it's like having that guy on your team, you know, how well he plays, but also I would imagine it frees other guys up to have big opportunities.
1: Yeah, it's definitely great to have him back. I mean, everybody knows what kind of player he is, and so, you know, other teams are kind of game planning for Anthony, and that leaves some of us other guys free to get home. And, yeah, he's just a great leader of our room, and just learning off of him, seeing what he does.
0: What has T.J. Bush, his addition, meant to you guys?
1: I think he's a really savvy football player. That's what everyone always says. I would say he's a pretty smart pass rusher. Like, he's got a lot of different techniques that I'll, like, ask him about. And, you know, I feel like he's gotten the room a lot better.
0: All right, how about Riley Sundrum? I already mentioned him. It seemed like people were really happy for him on Saturday night as a guy who's really, you know, kind of in the role that you were last year, getting your first big opportunities. He seems like he's just kind of following that trend. What's it like playing with him?
1: I love to see Riley go out there and do great. I agree with you. He's on a pretty similar path that I was, so another guy from North Dakota, it's really good to see him do well, and I'm proud of that guy.
0: All right, Michigan today, the Wolverines coming off a tough loss. They've got, again, another mobile quarterback that you have to deal with, the guy that you're going to have to deal with in the pass game and the run game. What is unique about the Michigan challenge offensively today?
1: I feel like most of their offense runs through their quarterback. You know, he's a pretty dynamic guy, but we face quarterbacks like that all year in Mississippi State, Washington. We just got to, you know, contain the quarterback and do what we did in Washington, but, you know, do that better than last week.
0: Nice to meet you. Continued success, and good luck today against Wolverines.
1: Sir. Thank you.
0: Three sacks, four tackles for loss, eight tackles total for Carter Menz from North Dakota, our first player profile of the morning. 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We'll give you the Ag Minute and Ryan Burns from Gopher Gazette when we come back. 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
14: Brownfield's Mark Dorenkamp.
15: Thanks, Justin. University of Minnesota Extension soybean agronomist Seth Nave suggests the time to panic about harvest delays depends on location.
16: I don't think we've got real big quality challenges here, but certainly in other parts of the country, I think the physical quality of soybeans is really going to be impacted.
15: The harvest pace for corn and soybeans in Minnesota is expected to lag behind average when the next weekly USDA crop report is released Monday. Commodities economist Arlen Suderman with Stone X says the grain markets were disappointed with the lack of immediate purchases from China, as more details are unveiled from last week's meeting.
14: I think it had unreal.

0: simplistic expectation that we were going to immediately see orders on the books.
1: Mike Yeagie farms near the Iowa-Minnesota border and says record high diesel prices have put him in a tough spot.
2: I have not contracted my fall diesel yet, so unfortunately it's going to be a big impact.
1: And in light of diesel prices, Governor Walz this week issued an executive order that says vehicles transporting agricultural products can exceed regular weight limits by up to 10% on state and local highways. Justin, back to you.
3: Thank you, Mark. Thank you, CHS, for another edition of the Ag Minute. Joining me now on the stage here in the Gopher Garden, had he not gone into journalism or writing about college sports, I'm told was interested in becoming a soybean agronomist. He's Ryan Burns from GopherGazette.com. Hi, Burnsy.
4: How are you?
3: I'm doing elite. I'm doing great.
4: I think there's plenty of farmers out in the field today trying to get the beans out. I think it's probably a little bit too wet for them, but the amount of soybeans being harvested, don't sleep on that today, Gardzy.
3: Okay? Nicely done. Nicely done. We will get a 5 Eyewitness News weather forecast about an hour from now. We'll take a break here in a second and talk more about Michigan, but what were the lessons from the late night in Washington? What stood out? Why were the Gophers able to get really one of the biggest road wins they've had in a couple of years?
4: Yeah, you win as 12.5-point dogs in a stadium where Washington had been 28-2 in their last 30 home games. It's a big deal, and I think at least in that first half, they came out very, very aggressively. That is where you get 3 touchdowns and not settle for field goals, which I think is very, very important even coming into today, is how did they do in the red zone. But being able to put up that many points on a Washington defense that is not used to having that many points put on them is very important. Or even defensively, the way they were after Damon Williams. You get 9 tackles for loss, 7 sacks. Anthony Smith, Carter Menz, and the entire front 7 were able to generate havoc. You have to come out and swing with your best punch today, but that's exactly what they did out in Seattle.
3: And the big punch will be with some injuries. We'll talk about Michigan injuries next segment, but the Gophers, you know, obviously Greg Johnson had to go play for Ashton Beers, who we learned is done, you know, for the year, so Greg Johnson's going to be in there. Now Jaden Ball, the left guard, might be injured, well, is injured as well, so take us through how they're shuffling all those things and what else has your eye with the injuries.
4: Yeah, it's unfortunate. The Minnesota Movie Company up front is certainly dealing with injuries. You mentioned it. Ashton Beers, who was their starting center for the first couple of games, fifth-year guy, NFL aspirations, is out for the season now for that injury that he sustained against Akron. So you slide all world's future first team Big Ten Greg Johnson over to center, where he started in 2024, so you get the luxury there. But your second string center, Brett Carroll's out for the season, right. So you're on your third center in Greg Johnson. Your left guard from last week, Jaden Ball, saw him in warm-ups. He's in a sling and a cast. So I don't think we're going to get the Jaden Ball revenge game next week, as he is a Purdue transfer and Minnesota travels to West Lafayette. So my guess going into this one, just 90 minutes out, is going to be that Bennett Warren, who was the Tennessee transfer they took in the offseason, gets his first career start at anywhere other than tackle. So that is going to be the interesting thing to watch, is Minnesota's got a lot of moving parts up front, and they have to be able to block what is going to be the best front they've seen so far with Michigan, but it's going to be a difficult task with new guys in new spots.
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9: 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The Michigan Wolverines, Bryce Underwood. I had the opportunity to watch that entire Iowa game last week as we waited for the middle of the night game in Seattle. Mm-hmm. He's getting better. And everybody knows how expensive he is and how poorly he played earlier in the season. He still threw a bad pick. He'll still give you opportunities for turnovers, but this quarterback's getting better. What do we need to know about him?
10: Yeah, he's got the prospect pedigree, and that is where, as you mentioned, I mean, they're paying him a lot of money, so they got to play him. And after one of the most underwhelming performances you'll see from a Big Ten quarterback in the opener, he's getting better every week, and it seems like the new offensive coordinator there and him are getting on the same page a little bit more. Now, I think Michigan's fans are frustrated because you put up 429 yards of offense against Phil Parker, and you only have 19 points to show for it.
9: Yeah.
10: So that is where, while they did move the football well between the 20s, Michigan last week struggled in the red zone. I think everybody struggles in the red zone against Iowa's defense, but that is going to have to continue today if Minnesota's going to come away with the little brown jug for the first time since 1977. So Bryce Underwood is going to put the ball in harm's way a couple of times a day, maybe with his arm, or he's got five fumbles through the first four games. So that has to be for Carter Menz, Anthony Smith, and company. When you do get home on the quarterback, or he is a guy who they love to use in the designed quarterback run game, and that is an element. While Minnesota has played a lot of mobile quarterbacks, including Damon Williams last week, they haven't faced a lot of offenses that actually incorporate the quarterback into the run game. So get your shots on the quarterback when he does run the football and some power or whatever it may be, but he does put the ball in harm's way a couple of times, and if, like I said, if you're going to come away with the win, you've got to win the turnover margin.
9: He also throws it to two players.
10: Two
9: wide receivers get a lot of activity. They're very good. That'd be number six and number three.
10: Yep.
9: Yeah, but that's where he wants to dial in. And Marsh, number three, is questionable for the game today. He's banged up.
10: Yeah, he is not listed on this final availability report, okay. So he's going to give it a go today. I've heard foot injury with him, shoulder injury, and potentially a soft tissue.

0: So he is banged up is a good way to put it, because after this one, Michigan goes on their bye. Now, you mentioned the passing game for Michigan. Gargi's not joking, where Bryce Underwood literally only throws it to two guys, where it's Andrew Marsh and J.J. Buchanan. Both of them have 30 and 32 passing targets, respectively. The next closest has six. I'll remind you, they've played four games. So Buchanan is their big play threat, and that is where I'm going to be very curious with today's wind. How much of a factor is he going to be? Because the average depth of target, which how far down the field is he being targeted, is 20 yards. I mean, they just chuck it to him. So with the wind, is it going to hang up? Is it going to sail something to monitor? And then you mentioned Marsh. He's banged up in this one. So if Minnesota can stop the run, which I'm going to assume Michigan's going to try to come out and run the football. They haven't had a ton of success doing so. But that is going to be the thing today. Can you stop the two guys that they want to throw the ball to?
1: Their defense, very good. 14.5 points they allow. Some injuries there as well, including 90, who got hurt on the second-to-last play of that Iowa game, which allowed Iowa to have the last play, which allowed Iowa to beat them. But a very stingy group, and Kyle Whittingham's a defensive guy.
0: Yes, he is. Yeah, I think Kirk Ferentz should send a flower basket over to John Henry Daly, who is the player who got injured right before those final 2-3 seconds came off the clock, because if he doesn't go down, I was going to have to rush, because I can't clock it under 3 seconds. You're going to have to rush one into the end zone, but because he goes down. But you mentioned it, their two best pass rushers are questionable for this game. They're going to play. They're banged up. But Michigan, while they are not ranked right now, their defense is the part of the reason why they should be ranked in the top 20 if they were to have pulled that thing out. The defense is the strength for them. They have not allowed more than 17 points defensively in any game so far. They are very, very good at stopping the run. They love to play press man on the outside. So for Drake Lindsey and company, we talked about the offensive line injuries. Can you run the football enough, like last week where you ran for 125, to give Drake Lindsey a chance today? Can you keep him upright? If so, I think we've seen that Drake Lindsey so far will be the best quarterback Michigan has played. We're going to see if that matters to
1: you. You matter to me, Bernsey. Thank you for coming out.
0: I appreciate it.
1: Enjoy Big Noon Kickoff. 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
0: All right, I'll talk to you a little bit later.
1: He is Ryan Burns from GopherGazette.com. 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He's going to join the stage today. 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Don't forget Mark Coyle about 20 minutes from now. Much more to come as we get you ready for the Gophers and Michigan Wolverines coming up at 11 o'clock. 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
5: 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I'm Justin Gard from the Gopher Garden. Gophers in Michigan coming up just after 11 o'clock today. It's time for our Schuler Shoes Sideline Report. 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You just heard Ryan Burns from GopherGazette.com talk about Michigan's two starting defensive ends, John Henry Daly and Dom Nichols. They are not listed on the final availability report for Michigan, so they are expected to play today, at least give it a shot, as is starting wide receiver Andrew Marsh. In terms of the Gophers, we know that Jaden Ball is out. We know that Ashton Beers is out. We know that Brett Carroll is out. We know that Hayden Moore is out. Everybody else that was listed on the injury report, including Darius Taylor a week ago, all expected to give it a go. That's the on-field report, the sideline availability report, brought to you by Schuler Shoes. Nico Medved of men's basketball joins when we come back. This is Golden Gopher Football from Learfield.
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9: 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And she loves the outdoors. 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
5: Welcome back, Gopher Pregame Show presented by Cub. I'm Justin Gard from the Gopher Garden. How about a round of applause for our on-site guest, Nico Medved, Gopher Men's Basketball. Just was on TV, was on Big Noon Kickoff. Thanks for slumming it with us, Coach. We appreciate it.
15: And this is where, you know, the real ones know, right, if you're here. And, like, look at all these people here, and it's just as crowded here as it is over in Fox Noon.
5: And no makeup. No makeup for us.
15: No makeup, yeah. Nah. We're old school, JG.
5: Well, in all seriousness, like, this has got to be good for everybody involved with Gopher Sports, right? To have a big, you know, property like Big Noon Kickoff come, have the 11 o'clock deal, to have Minnesota kind of showcase for a couple of hours on national TV. Assume that's good for everybody.
15: Oh, it's incredible for everybody. And I've said it before, and it's just now you get to see it firsthand. The best marketing arm we have as a university is college athletics. And when it's done right, the enthusiasm, the eyes it brings on your university and your program, it just has a huge benefit to everybody.
5: If we talked a year ago at this time, compare how much more entrenched do you feel being the Gopher coach now as opposed to maybe a year ago? Does it feel like, all right, now we're here, our feet are on the ground, college sports are crazy, every day is crazy, I'm sure, but does it feel more like, all right, we're here, we're settled, we're putting what we need to put forward?
15: 100%. It's hard to even quantify that. I mean, just from a family, a life, a rhythm, you know, continuity with your players, again, kids in school, where you live, how you get places, all that stuff. So, yeah, you feel entrenched, and you know, this has always been home, but now it really feels like home too for my immediate family. And yeah, it's been great, and having the retention that we've had with the players, yep. It just feels so different here as we're in practice here in the fall.
5: So October 15th, exhibition against Omaha, that's 12 days from now.
15: 12 days now. We actually have a close scrimmage next Saturday against Drake.
5: Okay.
15: So
5: how are we feeling?
15: Well, you know, what's interesting is we told our guys, I told them after practice this morning too, that this week that we just finished, this is the last week for the rest of the year that we're not preparing for an opponent. So from here on out, we'll have somebody else to play. Now, these first three will be, you know, scrimmages, exhibitions. How do I feel? I feel like we need to play somebody else. So it'll just be good to get out there and get a test, and hopefully some things go well. And honestly, what you really hope in those things is not everything goes well because you kind of want to be told the truth a little bit and how you need to improve. So we get three outside competitions this year. It was always two in the past, so I think that's going to be really good for us.
5: You mentioned the retention. Let's talk about the retention that we're not quite sure about yet. It's a question you're going to get until you don't get it anymore about Cade Tyson, yep. who has his hearing a little while from now. It was, I mentioned with PJ last week that the judge that ruled for Luke Drzwicki, the kicker, and everybody that got to be eligible 5 for 5, he should get a game ball because he hit a 51-yard field goal. I don't think you can bribe judges, but just kind of tell us how we're feeling with Cade Tyson and the possibility of getting good news in that hearing.
15: Well, I would say that's fine. This is kind of a joke, but I would say you're not supposed to bribe judges, but I'm pretty sure in some of these places, Louisiana or something like that, they probably have a few of these guys or gals or whatever that maybe are influenced, and I have no problem saying that, but no, you're right. It's crazy times, and I whatever the outcome is, the worst thing that could happen to college sports would be that some of the guys are eligible to be playing and some of them aren't, that are in the exact same circumstances. Unfortunately, I feel like that's where we may be headed, and that's really too bad. And so, but all you can do, Cade's doing everything he can. He's been great in practice so far, and we'll just take it one day at a time and go from there.
5: So how do you do it with him in practice? Like if you're running fives, you go, hey, here are the starters, but not yet Cade. But like, how does that work? Or is that
15: I think we're still, figuring out. We got a ways to go to figure out rotations. And so I think we're still mixing and matching teams and where Cade plays, in practice and with guys. I think we'll be a little bit all over the place. And again, it's great that he was here last year, so he has such a better feel for what we're doing. And so I think you're just mixing and matching those things. And like I said from the beginning, I really want this for Cade and our team, for him to be eligible to play. The great news for us as a program, even if somehow he wasn't eligible, we're still a better team because he's practicing with us every day.
5: And you still have a lot of players that have come back, and that includes Jalen Crocker Johnson, who I'm told, a source told me earlier today, he's on the Darius Taylor Pilates plan. I mean, is that what you guys did in the mid-90s?
15: Man, you got moles everywhere.
5: I got
15: man.
5: Eyes and ears everywhere. Like, is John Thomas doing Pilates? Was Bobby Jackson doing Pilates? Like, take us through the Pilates thing for Jalen Crocker Johnson.
15: I don't know if those guys, if John and Bobby were, but it's just something that Croc started doing in the summer, and he really enjoyed it, for his flexibility, his balance, his core strength. It was really hard, and I think he really liked it, so it was something that he was really, really diligent about, and I think he'll still do it some in season. It's probably a little bit different, with the load now, but yeah, it was something that I didn't realize Darius Taylor was doing it too, but Croc has spent a lot of time at that, and I think he feels great.
5: All right, so retention in a different way in that Kyan Evans rejoins you.
15: Yeah.
5: What's it been like having him back into the fold? A name that a lot of Gopher fans, when you got the job, Nikos, I don't have to tell you, said, oh, let's keep an eye on him. It took a detour, but he's here now.
15: It's interesting. I actually, the other day, and I knew this, but you think about it. I mean, both of those two guys were sophomores on our championship team at Colorado State. We're starters for us, and so it's pretty cool to have those guys back. And they're really in their third year, so they have more experience than anybody in our program and belief in what we do. And so it's been great to have him back. Another playmaker, a guy who's got great moxie, has played well in big games, knows what that looks like. And so, again, he's just really picked up where he's left off, and he's been great so far.
5: Lastly, the schedule, a lot of power fours, some good trips in there. What was the kind of the thinking as you put together the non-conference schedule?
15: Well, I remember last year getting asked a lot about this, and, a lot of the non-comp was kind of done when I got here, but we needed to make it more difficult and more challenging. And again, I say every year, my job is to give ourselves the opportunity to compete for an at-large team, for an at-large bid. Now, we play in the best league in the country, but still, what you do in the non-league is a major factor in that. So we needed to challenge ourselves more. We were able to do that. Again, we've got five, power four teams that we're playing against this year. So it's going to be a real challenge. We obviously have St. Thomas coming here too, which I was able to put that on the schedule this year. And so it's going to be a totally different feel than last year in the non-con, but I think that's going to be great for us.
5: We're excited to watch in the barn presented by Blue Cross and Blue Shield of Minnesota.
15: We're excited too, and man, it's right around the corner.
5: Yeah, good luck. Good luck in the close scrimmage. Good luck against Omaha. We'll see you soon, Nico.
15: Thanks, guys. Go Gophers.
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10: Welcome back. 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I'm Justin Gard. 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Kind of the same question I ask every week during the season. What'd you think of last Saturday?
11: Last Saturday was obviously a great day for Minnesota. I hope most of our state was able to stay up and watch that game. But obviously, you know, I didn't realize they were 28-2 in their last 30 games out there, and kind of started to hear that in the third quarter with the way we were playing. And we got that field goal, I think, in the third quarter to get the first 3 points in the second half, which was a big deal. And then for us to come out and get the win out there is just a big, big deal. And again, you know it's a big deal when you land at 7 in the morning after the game and your phone is blown up from text messages from the people on the East Coast who saw the score and were texting you saying congratulations and all those type of things.
10: Well, I asked you, I think, the last home game about, you know, the loss to Mississippi State, how that can kind of have a cumulative effect sometimes. The opposite is true. I mean, look at this place today. The building is sold out. We got that news today. Obviously, we know what's going on here. Big noon kickoff right behind us. But momentum works both ways, and that victory, I think, really gave us a big jump for this afternoon.
11: Yeah, and again, if you pay attention to Mississippi State, we were talking before we went on. I mean, they're having a good year. They have a big one today against Alabama. But obviously, we didn't play our best against Mississippi State. Then we came back out of Akron, and then to go off to the West Coast to do what we did with Washington. And again, I feel like every week you and I talk, you have 12 opportunities, and you've got to take advantage of those opportunities. And obviously, if you win, you put yourself in a position to do some really cool things. And we've got a great opportunity today against a really good Michigan football team, so we'll see how we play.
10: You and I were sitting in the lobby of the Seattle Hotel last week when we got the news that Big Noon Kickoff was coming here. Obviously, game day's been here a couple times, once before the Wisconsin game, once during the pandemic, which doesn't really count. It's kind of, you don't get the same buzz, but what's it like to have this today? What do you hope you get out of this today before the game even starts?
11: Yeah, well, we're just so grateful. You know, Fox is obviously a big partner of the Big Ten, and you know, they were talking to us last week about the possibility of coming to Minneapolis, and I told them, hey, if you come, our fans will show up. They will celebrate it. You'll be very proud of it. And just so grateful. You see the crowd here today and on TV, and my phone's been blown up this morning again from people across the country just talking about how great it looks. PJ did a little crowd surfing already this morning, so he's excited for the game, and, you know, here we go.
10: On the phone and on the buzzing and people noticing, I'm curious your thought on this. When we figured out what all that blood was on your head coach, PJ Fleck, I assumed it was from a hug, or I assumed it was from something. I was down there on the field with you. I was interviewing him after he had blood all over the place. I assumed, you know, just things happen. When I realized how it got on him, that really didn't faze me all that much. Did it faze you? Even for PJ Fleck, it was obviously crazy, but I'm like, oh yeah, that's PJ. Like, I just kept scrolling because you never know what you're going to see with this dude.
11: Yeah, so if you give me a second to tell a story. So like you, he hugs me after the game. I see the blood on his face, and I thought he cut himself. You know, like shoulder pads or something like that. Had no idea what the hell was going on. We get on the plane. We take off at 4 a.m. Central Time, and we land at 7 a.m. No Wi-Fi on the plane. And so when we landed at 7 a.m., I turn on my phone, and my phone is blowing up from people saying, I love that guy. I want to play for him. This is the coolest thing ever. And I look at the video, and PJ's sitting 2 yards from me, and I'm like, what did we do? And that's how I found out what he did. But again, that's PJ. That's why people want to play for him. You know, I tell people all the time, you're with him every day, Darcy. He is like that 24-7. And again, just one of those special moments for PJ and defines who he is, but that's just him being PJ.
10: Well, and I have also said, no one carries more hand sanitizer than that guy. So that just shows you how jacked up he was, that he was not thinking about doing that, but that he did it, right? I mean, the dude likes to be clean.
11: That is a little known fact about PJ Fleck. He has hand sanitizer with him everywhere he goes. Office, his pot, everywhere you go, he has hands on it. Yeah, so that shows you how excited he was and what that moment meant to him. And again, Maverick, you talk about, the ultimate gritty dude. You know, just for him, that excitement. I had a chance to talk to Maverick's parents on the elevator in Seattle when we were at the hotel, and they flew all the way out to come to the game. And just a great moment for Minnesota.
10: Yeah, hand sanitizer budget at the U has gone through the roof. Yes. Last thing here, I just had Nico Medved on, and we talked about Cade Tyson. Obviously, he's practicing, he's here. We've talked about him on this show, but now there's a hearing coming up that's going to allow, you know, figure out what's one way or the other. Like, how are we feeling going into that hearing? Like, what kind of, how are you monitoring that situation?
11: Yeah, well, obviously we follow it closely. You know, we, as you said, Cade is practicing with us. He's a part of our program, those type of things. You know, I think I didn't have a chance to listen to Nico's interview with you, but I know Nico wants clarity just like we want clarity. I think everybody involved, we just need clarity, and you and I talked a couple weeks ago about we need enforcement, right? And so hopefully this appeal goes our way. Cade can play for us. We'd love to have him back for us. If it doesn't go our way, I want to make sure other kids who are part of different lawsuits are playing. Does that make sense? Like, we just need clarity from the courts. We need clarity. But most importantly, we need enforcement. Once we get enforcement in place, I think things really settled down.
10: Nico mentioned what he doesn't want to see is kind of what you said. It works for these guys, but not for these gals or these gals and these gals. Uniformity, if you can.
11: Yes, 100%, because that's not fair to the other kid, right? We need uniformity across the board.
10: Good luck today. Big one today, as we always say.
11: Big opportunity. We appreciate you. Go Gophers.
10: That is Athletic Director Mark Coyle. More pregame show when we come back. This is Golden Gopher Football from Learfield.
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2: Welcome back. Gopher pregame show presented by Cub. I'm Justin Gard from the Gopher Garden. It's the Gophers and Michigan Wolverines about 45 minutes from now. Happy to be joined by the chairman, the president, and the chief executive officer of Federated Insurance. Nick Lauer joins me on the stage, and the equipment works this year, Nick.
3: It does. I'm happy to be here. Thanks for having me again.
2: Nice job picking the game.
3: Yeah.
2: You can say Federated Game Day, Federated Day at the game, but the bottom line is you have a lot of important people here today. Tell us a little bit about it.
3: We do. We've been doing this for decades. We have roughly 500 plus individuals here today, clients from all across Minnesota, and we let a few from Michigan sneak in here as well, and some employees. Today's our day to celebrate them, say thank you, enjoy a great game and a Gophers victory.
2: Yeah, and it's a beautiful day, a great opponent, one that you go way back with, given that you're from the state of Ohio.
3: That's a very sensitive topic to bring up, but yes, I am from Ohio originally, so I will be cheering so loud today for the Gophers. It will be incredible.
2: Yeah, there's a couple people with Ohio State sweatshirts, and I'm not making this up. I was just with Mark Coyle, who you know, and he said, there's Ohio State fans that go, they're on our side today.
3: They are 100. We all are on your side today. That's a fact.
2: I love it. So we mentioned, when we talk Federated, the Federated Challenge, Fed Challenge always comes up. My radio station, KFAN's out there every single year with the common man kind of running through, but 22 years, a bunch of money raised to go to a lot of different places. Tell us a little bit about that.
3: You know, 22 years, over $67 million raised now to support youth mentoring through Big Brothers, Big Sisters. This year, July, just a few short months ago, we had roughly 750 people together to support Big Brothers, Big Sisters, raised $5,488,000, with 100% of that going directly to Big Brothers, Big Sisters. Incredible day, it really was.
2: And that's a charity and an organization that's pretty important to you, that you've done a lot of work with over the years.
3: Yeah, as an organization we have for many, many years. My wife, Jessica, and I are also a big couple. We've been a big couple for six plus years. And it's just a great experience for us, but also to see the impact that youth mentoring has is incredible. So we're proud to support it and be part of it.
2: Lastly, in Federated in general, you and I always joke, it must be a good place to work. You've been there a long time.
3: I am a baby at Federated.
2: Well, and that's the beauty of it, is whenever I've golfed in a couple of events, and whenever I'm with Federated, and I think I've worked at, you know, KFAN and Gopher Sports. This is year 16 on the sideline, I think 22, 23. And then someone will say, yeah, I've been at Federated for 47 years. I started when I was 12 as an intern, and I never left. But that, I think, speaks people like, you know, living by Federated, people like working there.
3: You know what? We have a great culture. We really do. As a mutual company, we're 122 years old now. So we feel we got great people and a great culture. I've been at Federated for 27 years, and again, I'm kind of a newbie when you really look at the big mix of employees that we have. So it's a special culture, great people, and we love to serve our clients.
2: And why has the partnership with Gopher Sports been so productive for both sides?
3: I'm going to start with people. We're in the relationship business, and the people that we work with at Gopher Sports, they're incredible human beings, first and foremost. So it's a relationship, it's a trust, and supporting the university in general is good, because having a strong university is good for the state, it's good for the employers, it's good for all of the citizens throughout the state of Minnesota. So we love working with them.
2: Great to see you. Enjoy today. And Thanks for being on our side today.
3: Go Gophers. Let's go.
2: I love it. That's Nick Lauer, the chairman, president, and CEO of the Federated Insurance Companies. We're going to give you the game day weather forecast when we come back as we get you ready for the Gophers and Michigan Wolverines. All that coming up. It's Golden Gopher football from Learfield.
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0: Welcome back, Gopher Pregame Show presented by Cub. I'm Justin Gard. It's the Gophers in Michigan. Wolverines ranked 24th this week, coming up about 40 minutes from now. And it's time now for our five Eyewitness News weather forecast. Minnesota's weather authority. And they finally brought Chris Eggert out.
1: What's up, Gardsy?
0: Chris Eggert, finally. The Michigan game, the big matchup.
1: I always pick this game.
0: Do you really?
1: I do.
0: Good for you. I generally
1: pick this game.
0: Well, and we have a huge crowd because everybody's watching TV.
1: Yeah.
0: So now we're over here in the radio side.
1: This is nice.
0: They couldn't get into Big Noon Kickoff, so they came to hang out with us.
1: Half of them are my relatives, but who cares?
0: That's nice, though, because you're from South Dakota, right?
1: Yes, sir.
0: So, yeah, everybody brought everybody from your town.
1: Uh-huh.
0: That was nice. You have a party bus, and it's all good. So you have had a presence, though, on the pregame show as this has gone along, because Barlow was here last week, or 2 weeks ago, and he's obviously the actual meteorologist.
1: Right.
0: But whether it's, Brandy or Liam McClain or Kevin Dorn has come by over the years, and they're always very nervous.
1: Yes.
0: They're always very nervous. They're nervous that they're in the wrong spot. They're nervous that, what am I going to say? And they're like, well, Barlow gave me the forecast, but I don't know that much. And my response to them is always, they let Eggert come up here and do it.
1: Right. It's not that hard.
0: And it immediately calms them.
1: Good. I'm glad.
0: That they're like, oh, Eggert does? Okay. Then I'll be fine. So what does that say about you, that you have that calming influence, and that if they let you do this, then it really can't be that important?
1: I think everybody needs to know we shouldn't be taking it too seriously. How's that sound?
0: That's why we get along.
1: That's right.
0: That's why we're boys. We see each other once a year on this stage.
1: I know.
0: And it's like
1: it should
0: we're
1: be more,
0: friends.
1: Though, because we're like almost neighbors.
0: We are. Almost.
1: Someday
0: definitely.
1: I'm going to run into you at Devani's.
0: You might. You might be tonight, because that sounds like fun.
1: It does.
0: But you played college sports.
1: Yeah.
0: Your kids played sports.
1: Yep.
0: You've told us before. Your college roommate's Cooper DeJean's dad. That's great.
1: And one of my other former basketball teammates is Tucker Kraft's dad.
0: Jeez. Not bad.
1: A weird legacy of, like, kids in the league right now
0: Good
1: that
0: work.
1: Came from our little podunk college that we went to. So,
0: but there's nothing better than like
1: right now, though, right?
0: What a vibe.
1: I absolutely love the game day experience with the Gophers, and generally early in the season when there's still a lot of optimism. I mean, this has been a really fun season.
0: Yeah.
1: And after everything that happened last Saturday, it's fun seeing people with the fake blood on their cheeks.
0: Well, that's real blood. And a lot of
1: Is it real
0: yeah,
1: blood?
0: Yeah, it's real blood.
1: I'm actually thinking about doing the halftime weather up there on the big screen see if I can get somebody to
0: put a
1: little blood on the cheeks and, get it going. It's a really fun time. The band's running around. It's cool that the TV thing's going on over here, so it's fantastic.
0: It's great. And you are here to provide a critical service.
1: I am.
0: To give us the weather
1: and
0: forecast.
1: And people are probably not really going to want to hear it, but we just got a couple sprinkles a few minutes ago, and that could sort of be the case throughout the day. And as the game goes on, as it gets closer to the afternoon, the rain chances go up.
0: Really?
1: Yes.
0: That's disappointing for the sideline guy.
1: Yeah.
0: The sideline guy doesn't want to hear that.
1: So here's the deal. If you go through the tailgate lots, they're handing out garbage bags to pick up, beer cans and whatnot.
0: Yeah.
1: And go in there and grab one, put it in your pocket, and then you've got a built-in poncho for free.
0: You're so crafty.
1: That's what I'm saying. I made everyone grab one. Shove one in your pocket. Because
0: right.
1: It could be a little rainy later.
0: Okay. It's beautiful right now. It's a little windy.
1: Yes.
0: But it could be a little rainy. Anything else we need to know?
1: Twin Cities Marathon forecast tomorrow.
0: Do you have that for us?
1: It's going to be great. It's going to be good for running. The Vikings play tomorrow. We're planning on tailgating before the game. The weather's going to be great tomorrow. Today, most of the game should be fine. We'll see what happens. If it actually rains during the game, that's the meteorologist's fault, not the news guy's fault.
0: Understood.
1: I'm just reading what's here on the piece of paper.
0: Lastly, how long have you been with Five Eyewitness News?
1: Since 2012. So what is that, 14?
0: Yeah.
1: Something like
0: and
1: that.
0: And where did your career take you before that?
1: I was in Seattle, Orlando, Omaha, Rapid City, Sioux Falls. I'm at 30 years of television this year.
0: Was that it? Which order was that?
1: I went backwards.
0: I was going to say, you didn't start in Seattle and end up in Rapid City.
1: No, that would not be good for you.
0: I was going
1: backwards.
0: What a run.
1: Yeah, it's been good.
0: I believe.
1: I'm ready to retire. But I don't think. I have two kids in college.
0: No.
1: I'm not retiring anytime soon.
0: We'll see you next year.
1: I will.
0: Yeah, you will not be retiring.
1: I will probably see you for about the next 10 years.
0: I love it. Good to see you, Eggert.
1: Good to see you, guys.
0: Thanks for coming. That's Chris Eggert from Five Eyewitness News, where you can always get the full forecast from Minnesota's Weather Authority. A little different today. We're done outside. We're going to kick it inside because a lot of big games in the Big Ten today, and that's what our guy Tanner Hoops is going to take us through now, going around the Big Ten from inside the stadium. Take it away, Tanner.
2: 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Please make it home safe today. Last night, it was a very happy opening night at the new Ryan Field in Evanston as Northwestern played host to a Penn State team looking to rebound after blowing a 17-point lead at home last week against Wisconsin. Wildcats scored a field goal in their opening possession, forced a punt, and then went down and scored a touchdown and built a 10-0 lead after one quarter. Penn State got a touchdown early in the second quarter, but that's as close as it would get. Northwestern built a 24-7 halftime lead, and they would go on to win 34-13. The Wildcats are now 3-1, while the Nittany Lions dropped to 3-2 and 0-2 in the Big Ten ahead of next week's matchup against USC. Other games today, Wisconsin hosts Michigan State, with the Badgers looking to ride the momentum from last week's thrilling cover-behind victory in Happy Valley. The Spartans, meanwhile, trying to snap a two-game skid following back-to-back losses to Notre Dame and Nebraska. That game will kick off at 11:30. 2:30 start as number 5 Ohio State heads to Kinnick Stadium to take on 14th-ranked and undefeated Iowa. First trip to Iowa City for the Buckeyes since they were stunned there 55-24 in 2017. Maryland at Nebraska at 3 o'clock. The Terps are looking for a big bounce back after getting throttled last week by UCLA 54-3. Meanwhile, the Huskers are seeking their first 5-0 start since the 2016 season. Purdue and Illinois meet at 3:15 with both teams coming off lopsided losses a week ago. Both teams are looking to avoid an 0-2 start in Big Ten play while the Boilers seek to snap a three-game skid overall. Washington is at number 18 USC at 6:30. Both squads suffered their first loss of the season last weekend. The Trojans are hoping to snap a three-game skid in the series and not beaten the Huskies since 2016. They'll try to do it without linebacker Desmond Stevens, whom the team suspended for the game following a hit on Oregon quarterback Dante Moore that knocked him out of last week's contest. Finally, number 6 Indiana's at Rutgers at 7. The defending national champ survived a scare last Friday against Northwestern, while the Scarlet Knights rolled past Howard 58-7 and would mark the 100th Rutgers victory for head coach Greg Schiano. That's your look around the Big Ten, and that is brought to you by Federated Mutual Insurance Company. We'll take a break. Kickoff is a little more than a half hour away. Don't go anywhere. The battle for the little brown jug is on. This is Goalie Gopher Football from Learfield.
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11: Welcome back to the Gopher Pregame Show presented by Cub. I'm Justin Gard. It's the Gophers and Michigan Wolverines just after 11 o'clock, and it's time now for our Minnesota Grown segment, where we talk to a student athlete that stayed home and played for the Golden Gophers. Our Minnesota Grown segment is brought to you by Brevant Seeds. Don't just win, change the game. With this week's Minnesota Grown Athlete, here's the voice of the Gophers, Mike Grimm.
12: From Lakefield, Minnesota, Jackson County Central High School, it's freshman Roman Voss with us here. And Roman, how is freshman year going for you? You've got a touchdown. You had a big catch the other night in the win at Washington. Tell us about it.
13: Yeah, it's going great. Came here in the summer, June, and it was definitely different than high school, that's for sure. I mean, but it's been awesome so far, and just the coaches, the people, the players, especially my tight end room, is just, they've been so, like, congratulations and, like, so welcoming is the right word. Yeah, they've been so welcoming, and it's been awesome, and it's been a ton of fun.
12: What has the biggest transition been for you going, like you mentioned, it's been a transition and an adjustment. What are some of the things you've noticed in, all right, I got to do this and this to play Big Ten football?
13: Yeah, definitely blocking. Played quarterback in high school, so I didn't do any of that for a long time. And, yeah, definitely just learning the technique and just getting better every single day. And it's not easy to go out and run routes, but, I mean, that's my strength, obviously. So I just got to get better at running, blocking

0: got the ball. It was a great throw by Drake, and just it was really, really cool. That was fun to celebrate with my teammates and get in there.
1: Here's play action again. Lindsay fires over the middle. Caught by Boss. He has his first touchdown. The freshman on a perfect strike from Drake Lindsay, and it's a 16-yard touchdown. How about your first career reception as a highly regarded recruit coming on a touchdown?
2: Yeah, what was the emotion like knowing that, one, you got your first grab, but two, it was for six?
0: Yeah, I kind of blacked out. Don't really remember much. I mean, we have a thing that we got to chin the ball and hand it to the ref. I didn't remember doing it, but I looked back and thankfully I did do it.
3: Yeah.
0: But yeah, no, it was awesome.
2: Then the catch the other night, right down the middle of the field, third and what? I think 10 or 11, something like that. Key play to extend that drive, burn some more time off the clock, keep things going. Walk me through that play too.
0: Yeah, I mean, it was a better ball than catch, I'd say. That thing was on a rope, and I mean, just I was pushing motion a little bit more inside than I did, but, I mean, it worked out, and just thankful that Drake threw such a great ball.
1: Now the snap. The blitz comes. It's picked up. Firing over the middle for Voss, who makes the catch at the Washington 35 and slides down at the 34. Beautiful grab. In fact, they spot him to the 32. First down and a key third down conversion, and finally they throw the ball downfield.
4: A great concentration by Voss to bring that ball in.
2: You know, you mentioned blocking too, but as you mentioned, you were a high school quarterback. So just in terms of learning the routes, and you mentioned here, yeah, maybe I should have been a little more inside. How much of an adjustment is that too, just to learn the route tree of what a tight end needs to do and that kind of stuff and be precise enough to know when Drake can get it to you?
0: Yeah, playbook's definitely a challenge that I don't know if a lot of people think about often, on the outside at least. And, yeah. I mean, I came here in June, so it's could have came here in spring and obviously developed that and understood the playbook a lot better, but came here in June, so it's been a grind. It's been hard. You got to study. You got to learn. But I'm just such a great position, Coach Eric Kaler, and he's such a good teacher, so makes it easy.
2: How key was he, too, in the recruiting process? Because you were, you had everybody coming after you, and Coach Kaler, Coach Fleck, all those guys, take me through the recruiting process and why ultimately you ended up here at Minnesota.
0: Yeah, I mean, the big three was Kaler, my position coach, being from home and having everyone be able to come to the games. It's really cool, honestly. And, yeah, just Coach Fleck, obviously, and just all the coaches in this building just kind of know my name and, like, they, like, reach out to me, and I just thought that meant something more than other schools would do. That's cool.
2: And have you enjoyed it now, being here and having your family and friends being able to, you know, hop in the car, drive here, and wear the M?
0: Yeah, it's crazy. When we drop me off this summer, Mom and Dad are bawling their eyes out, but, shoot, I see them every single weekend. Yeah. So it's not too crazy, and it's been awesome.
2: Tell me about Lakefield, Minnesota, where you grew up. Were you a city boy or town boy or country boy? How'd it work for you growing up?
0: Yeah, I live out in the middle of nowhere, 20 minutes pretty much from anything. So out in the country, just corn and soybeans around me, and just lived on the farm all my life. So the city's been a little bit of a change, but, I mean, it's been great.
2: Jackson County Central is, you know, for years known for wrestling, right? Great wrestling program. And you and your teammates and classmates put it on the map for some football, too, winning some state titles. How much fun was it for you to have that success with those guys you grew up around?
0: Yeah, I mean, it's playing with your best friends. It's a little different from playing in, like, a big school. You don't always grow up with the people. But, I mean, we grew up with those buddies since I was, 6 years old and all through high school. And it was just – it was really, really awesome just being able to win, luckily, two, which is not common. So, I mean, it was great.
2: You mentioned you live 20 minutes from nowhere, from not anything, so to speak, corn and soybeans. So you grew up on a farm, and tell us about the farm.
0: Yeah, my high school coach likes to call me a make-believe farmer because I'm not always like – that's more my brother and dad, so I'm a make-believe farmer. He likes to call me Coach Schuler.
3: Yeah.
0: But, I lived on the farm all my life. My dad sells pig feed. My brother's raising baby calves right now. So, yeah, they're definitely farmers. I'm a little bit more like – I'm more of a hunter.
2: Yeah,
0: and a farmer.
2: And you're playing football.
0: Yeah, absolutely.
2: Right. When did you know as a youngster that, okay, I'm pretty good. I might be able to advance myself here through football.
0: Yeah, I mean, since I was young, I always wanted to play football, third grade, MYFL. And, I mean, you're from a small town, not always playing against the best competition, so you don't always know, like, am I good? But, yeah, I went to some camps. Coach Kaler and a few other coaches went to my school and watched me worked out, and then that's where I received my first offer, and I was like, okay, got to keep working. Maybe I am good enough, but, yeah, I went to a few other camps, got more offers, and just kind of from there.

0: And then all of a sudden you're, you know, okay, Minnesota's here, Iowa's here, Alabama all of a sudden comes in. I mean, at what point did you just realize, okay, yeah, I guess I am good enough, right? I mean, when you get letters and visits from these kind of folks.
1: Yeah, I mean, every day in practice I still wonder, am I good enough? Like, am I doing the right things? So you just gotta believe in yourself and keep working every single day.
0: What for you do you think now, as you've gotten some games under your belt now, the comfort level, what's the in terms of a personal goal? Obviously, the team goal is to win each week, but for you as a personal goal, your growth, what do you want to see here over the next handful of weeks?
1: Yeah, I'd just say probably just mastering the playbook, honestly, and just getting better at that aspect and just keep getting better at blocking every single day and just pretty much whatever the team needs me to do, I'll do.
0: Do you think as you improve as a blocker, then your reps then increase too, I suppose, right?
1: Yeah, I mean, if you can block and run, got a better chance of playing, so I just need to get better, obviously. So, yeah, hopefully.
0: Well, it's been fun watching. You're having an impact, and I know everyone's loving watching you. You're the hometown hero, that's for sure. Keep it up.
1: Yeah, thank you so much.
0: All right, there he is, Lakefield, Minnesota, Roman Voss.
2: Thank you, Grimmer. Thank you, Roman Voss. Nice catch last week. Our Minnesota-grown athlete this week, brought to you by Brevant Seeds. Don't just win, change the game. PJ Fleck is next. This is Golden Gopher Football from Learfield.
3: Hi, I'm Gary LaVox from Rascal Flatts. 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So don't let anybody tell you that your dreams aren't possible, because they are. 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
2: Welcome back to the Golden Gopher pregame show. 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
9: Good to see you, too. That would be fantastic. You know, it's so good for our fans, and what a turnout. I mean, sellout crowd, and Fox Big Noon kickoff here, and beautiful day to play some football, but we got to play really well. You know, we haven't beaten Michigan here since 1977, 3 years before I was born. But no better time than the present, I would say. Right?
2: Yeah. We're due.
9: We're due. You could say we are a little bit due for that.
2: Yeah, for sure. Well, what will it take? I mean, that's a very general question, but I'm sure you have and your coaching staff has racked your brains putting together a game plan that will hopefully get that accomplished. So, generally, what can you tell us?
9: Remember we had that conversation before when we were talking about Akron, Eastern Illinois. I was like, those are coaches' games, right?
2: Yeah.
9: These are players' games. I think our coach has done an elite job, and our players buying into that, putting them in the best chance to be successful. I mean, if you can't get up for one of these games, you can't go play your best football, something's wrong with you, right? This is what it's all about. I mean, this is why you come play at Minnesota and play in the Big Ten. But if you look back to last week, Michigan, I think, had close to 500 yards of offense and did not win the game against a good Iowa defense. If you look at their defense, they haven't had anyone have one play.

0: one snap inside the 10-yard line. We went to go game plan the, you know, the tight green zone. There's no film on tight green zone in the last four games. Just shows how good they are. They haven't been able to put it all together, but when they put it together, it's going to be really special, and we've got to make sure they don't do that today, create some more problems than solutions for them. And, you know, our guys had a great week of practice and preparation and did a great job following this schedule because this was completely different than Washington, and we had to do a lot of things different than we did the week before to really kind of get them back from that long trip.
1: It's an 11-hour time difference, literally, in terms of when the kickoff was last week to when it is this week, 11 hours earlier, and it does shorten the week a little bit, and people say, well, 11 hours. 11 hours is, it's a good chunk of the week.
0: Yeah, I mean, we didn't get back till 7:30 in the morning, yeah, right, on Sunday. Some people think, like, you stay the night there, you know, get up, sightsee.
1: Go on a sailboat. Yeah,
0: get out there, sailgate, do some touristy activities, go to the market, come back on Monday at some point, you know, casually just get into the next. No, you come back and go. And then so our coaches got back about 7:30. You know, a lot of our kids, our coaches have young kids. Probably went home. Those kids were ready to play. See, yeah. Dad. So we had to do a really good job of balancing some rest and recovery, as well as the way we practiced, but also put together the best game plan we could. And proud of our coaches for burning the midnight oil, and our players doing a really good job of sacrificing and dedicating themselves to their bodies and their recovery and practice.
1: When you have a game like last week, and I know your philosophy is you put it to bed on Sunday night with a leather vest and all that, and it's a new week, it's a 1-0 championship season goal. That said, you've been through some special seasons before. You get a win like that where it doesn't happen very often in regard to them losing at home. And then let's say you knock one out today. This is when it can get special and kind of get fun. So do you let your mind wander, or are you dialed in totally today on Michigan?
0: It's already fun. Yeah, it's college football.
1: Yeah, right.
0: Jim Tressel told me a long time ago. I said, Coach, why do you coach college football? He said, you never know what you're going to get. I was like, you never know what you're going to get. And here we are. You know, we want to be 1-0. Michigan wants to be 1-0, but somebody's going to be. It's a zero-sum game. Somebody's going to win. Somebody's not. And no matter what, we got to respond really well as you keep moving forward. But for 3 hours, my hope and as our players play their best football they've played and put it all together because they're capable of doing that.
1: Greg Johnson last week won the Outland Trophy Player of the Week as the best interior lineman in college football. Made his first start at center in 2 years, and all he did was go out and pretend he was John Michael Schmitz, I guess, right? What can you say about the job he did? And now it looks like you're having to even piece that line together a little bit more today with some guys that might be shifting around.
0: Yeah, I think he's the best offensive lineman in college football. And forget the Big Ten, forget on our team. There's nobody like him in the country. He started five positions in the Big Ten, right tackle, right guard, center, left guard, left tackle. Incredibly difficult to do. You know, Ashton Beers goes down, he goes to center because we already lost Brett Carroll. So those two centers, most people only have two centers. It's a very unique position, but you talk about having an insurance policy built in with Greg Johnson and went there, didn't miss a beat. Actually played one of his best games he's ever played at center and hadn't played it for 2 years. So just says how good he is and his dedication to his teammates and this football team and how selfless he really is.
1: And then when he moves, Jaden Ball has to, you know, step up. He fills those shoes, and now there's some more mixing. So that group up front, I guess whatever it takes, right?
0: Yeah, and Jaden Ball's banged up, so kind of have to go in a different direction today. And so we're missing three starting offensive linemen, which very difficult to do going against this front. But we feel like we put a lot of guys in the position where they're going to succeed, and they just got to go back there, have confidence in what they do, and go execute the game plan.
1: You mentioned you were minus 3 years old the last time this happened. As we're here at Huntington Bank Stadium, it happened that Minnesota beat Michigan. It's across the street. It's not even there anymore. Old Memorial Stadium is the last time it's happened. It is what it is, right? And you tried to take that challenge head on. You said you're just going to tell everybody this is how it is, and you hope to put an end to that streak today.
0: It's like parenting. You know, if you're going to hide things from your kids, that's fine. But, like, they're eventually going to find out. Who do you want them to find it out from? The media, the external? I want them finding out everything that they need to know from the internal. And then let everything else be quiet. And I have no problem telling them that. That's not their issue. It has nothing to do with them. But they have an opportunity to do something really special. And I want them to understand that every game is really special. They're all special. This one counts as a rivalry game and a trophy and something we haven't had in our stadium for a long time. And I know our fans are really hungry for it, too. Promises you nothing, but it gives you a good chance if you're really focused on that piece and want it bad enough.
1: You've always liked Drake Lindsay. I remember you telling me you sat with his parents at a state championship game. But it looks to me like week after week after week, he's just stacking nice game after nice game, good decision after good decision.
0: You want him to keep getting better throughout the season. And he's discovering more and more about himself. What makes him better, what makes him go, the process involved in that. but he loves the

0: process more than he loves the result. And you have to have the process and buy into the process and love the process before you can have any progress. And he's an example of that. I'm not saying that he's always going to play perfect. Nobody does, and nor has he yet. But his commitment to the process has been everything that you want as a coach. Again, promises you nothing, but gives you the best opportunity, and I'm just glad he's our quarterback.
1: Last one for you here. You said something interesting on the coach's show that you had a feeling in the pregame warmups last Saturday that this team was locked in, dialed in, so much so that you crinkled up your pregame speech and just said, let's go play because you guys are ready. Don't know what you'll do here later today as you get ready to take the field, but as a coach, when you spend all week, what's that like when you get out on the field and you can sense that what you're saying and the message and everything, these guys were locked in, and hopefully that's the way today too.
0: I think it's the only time I ever said that. Maybe it's the only time I really watched it, you know, to truly watch that. But you're always watching to see if your team's focused and in it, and, you know, you're going through it and seeing the vibe of guys and looking them in the eye. And I know these guys as people first, but there's something different that it took that much, that it was different, that literally ripped up the pregame speech and said, I've never seen a warm-up like that, guys. I don't have to say anything. Let's go. And they did. And they're right out of the gate, they did. So, again, promises you nothing, but the consistency of that piece is what you're looking for. And I'm proud of them for doing that on a road in a hostile environment on the road. And love to have the same thing happen here.
1: Any blood today?
0: I don't know. Did everybody give their blood?
1: Let's hope so.
0: Is that what you were asking?
1: Yeah, exactly. No doubt.
0: You got it. Row the Boat Sky, Michael Gophers. Thanks for everybody for being here.
1: All right, very good. There he is, the head coach, P.J. Fleck, sponsored by Cub. Kickoff coming up. This is Golden Gopher Football from Learfield.
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10: It's been 49 years since the Minnesota Golden Gophers have beaten the Michigan Wolverines here in Minneapolis. That happened across the street at Old Memorial Stadium in 1977, thanks in part to a Marion Barber II first half touchdown.
11: The Gophers are fourth down. I'd say about 2 feet to go outside the two-yard line. They need to get exactly to the two-yard line. I might even prefer an inch or two inside that to make sure.
12: You know, everybody in the stand now is having a lot of fun. They're calling their play. They're calling what they would do.
11: That's what it's all about.
12: Like this.
11: All right, we got wing right. Power eye right is what it is to the tailback. And Barber goes over for the touchdown. He went right through a hole off the left side, and the Gophers score. And Barber, with both arms high, is rushing out to greet the members of the kicking team who are coming on the field. And they embrace him, and if he survives this, he may be back in for more runs.
10: That's the great Hall of Famer Ray Christensen on the radio call, with help from fellow Hall of Famer Murray Warmath. Ray brought us to the final gun that day.
11: Back to pass, his leap as the clock shows zero. He shoots it up the middle to Davis at the 50. Starts forward to the 45 and is tackled by Hunt as the game ends on the Minnesota 38-yard line. The Gophers have upset the number one team in the nation, Michigan, 16-0. The fans are screaming on the field. And the Gophers coming over to the sideline and getting the little brown jug and holding it high. Oh, I hope the jug survives. It's been a while. The little brown jug. Who says they don't care about these traditional emblems of victory? It is getting the ride off the field.
10: October 22nd, 1977. That's the date. The Gophers also beat Michigan in 1986, 2005, and 2014. But all of those victories were in Ann Arbor. So is today the day the streak in Minnesota ends and the little brown jug stays in Minneapolis with a win in Minneapolis? Stick around to find out. It could be a fun day of college football. Kickoff is on the way. This is Golden Gopher Football from Learfield.
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9: Keeper by the quarterback, and down he goes in the backfield. T.J. 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
1: Wobbly kick. 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
9: 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Wow! How about that?
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9: Little Brown Jug is up for grabs, and the place is juiced and ready to go. 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
16: This is Minnesota Gopher men's basketball on the voice of Mower County, 1480 KAUS Austin.
9: Gopher's about to take the field here as we're just about ready for football. This big noon kickoff is approaching. Of course, when we say noon, that means Eastern time. That's always the 11 a.m. kick here. Coin toss yet to happen. Students all wearing gold. The stripe out is working well. The crowd is filing in. A lot of them were out there for the pregame TV show. And now they're headed into the stadium for what we hope will be the first win. As you heard, how good was it to hear Ray Christensen from 1977 with that call from across the street at Memorial Stadium with Murray Warmath as his analyst.
17: I know, just amazing. It's always great to hear Ray Christensen's voice. Think about all the times for him, and we joke about it sometimes on our trips that Ray did this for 50 years.
9: Yeah.
17: Or like, you know, 15, 20 years. What's that? We're not even halfway there yet.
9: Ray, I think, would have been 102 now, or he'll be turning 102 this coming May. So what a treat it is whenever we get a chance. We want to hear the dulcet tones. It has been a long time between swallows, so to speak, in terms of the Gophers, since the Gophers last won the Big Ten in 1967. And Bo Schembechler got hired at Michigan in 1968.
17: Yeah.
9: Michigan's 44-4 against Minnesota. Four wins, that's it. You were part of one in 1986. So you know what it's all about. When you get that shot, you got to take.
17: I do know what it's about, and I tell you what, I didn't appreciate it. I was a freshman. I was worn out and beat up in that game. It was a big time game. You had Harbaugh was playing in it, had all their big time players, and I think I got my first stinger in that game. I learned what a stinger was. It's like a pinched nerve in your shoulder and your neck. And I tried to come out of the game, and they Mel Anderson told me I couldn't come out of the game. He said you have to stay in there. You got to figure it out. So.
9: Yeah.
17: Throw some heat on it and get back in the game.
9: Ricky Foggy had the scramble setting up Chip Lowmiller and the game-winning field goal.
17: Yeah.
9: Ray Christensen says it's pandemonium on the field and it's craziness. And let's hope we see some pandemonium and craziness today.
17: Absolutely. I think we got a shot at it.
9: Yeah, absolutely. Yep. This is one of those, look, let's face it, there are times where you've gone into Michigan or they've come here and you're like, stuff's really going to have to go right to get Minnesota win. Now, who knows how today unfolds, but I don't feel like that's one of the times. This is a game that is winnable. Minnesota is an underdog. You know, I think it's 5.5, 6 points. So
18: if you go by the analytics, Michigan should win this. But it's not like one of those where, man, a lot of stuff's going to have to fall your way.
17: No, I mean, that's what it was like the last time we were here. You know, they had like about
18: national title
17: team. 9 or 10 guys on their team that were NFL players, and was an incredibly depth, talented team, and a different coach as well.
18: And things have changed a little bit in the landscape of college football, even in that short period of time now, and that because of NIL, because of all this stuff, a guy like Anthony Smith sticks around an extra year because he can make a good chunk of dough here. That makes this team better, and that makes it harder. Michigan, for years, if they brought their B game, they're probably still beating Minnesota. You bring your B or C game, Gopher's got a real good shot to win.
17: Yeah, you're right, Mike. And there's a couple of guys on our team that might have already opted to go to the NFL, and Michigan has some of the same things. So a lot different, and today we have that opportunity, and it's at home as well. So we're well overdue.
18: Gophers, as you can hear in the background with the fireworks clapping, are making their way onto the field. They look sharp with the gold chrome helmets, the bright shiny helmets with a just about full sun out now. Maroon jerseys, maroon pants, gold and white trim, and the stripe out is looking really good. For Michigan, they have not taken the field. They're just slowly but surely working their way out of that visiting tunnel across the way at about the 12-yard line. They are wearing their white jerseys with the blue pants. And nowadays, Darryl, the way some of these guys wear their pants, it's like white shorts. It's like they're basketball players nowadays. They basically go down to the lower thigh right now, and they have that famed Michigan Wolverine helmet, blue with the maize trim, and it's white jerseys and blue pants and blue numbers. And when you see that helmet come onto the field, you know you're in for a fight that day, and the Gophers will be in for a fight, obviously, today.
17: Absolutely, but Michigan just traditionally has been a fundamentally sound athletic team with a couple special players on it, and they have some of that today, but I do feel like we have what it takes to match up with them today, so it should be a fun morning, afternoon of football, Mike.
18: Bryce Underwood, very talented quarterback. He was the number one high school player in the country, particularly at the quarterback position, from Detroit, had committed to Brian Kelly and LSU, going to make a lot of money, and then at the last minute or nearing the end of the recruiting cycle, flipped from LSU to Michigan, had an okay freshman year, had a really rough first game this year, but since then has progressively gotten better each week, and had his best game as a Wolverine last week in the loss, believe it or not, to Iowa.
17: He did absolutely have. He has improved. I think it's also, you think about someone like Bryce, the pressure, everything else being the number one recruit, coming in, playing good last year, go through a coaching transition. New coach comes in, new philosophy, new players, everything else. Takes a little while for you to figure out exactly how you want to play, who you want to be, and then it changes during the game. And now it feels like Bryce is starting to figure out what kind of player he's going to be, and he's been successful.
18: Gophers have a couple of changes up front. I know Gardzi mentioned some of those changes in the injury report. Bennett Warren will start at left guard. It's his first career minutes at guard. Well, time for the coin toss. Let's go to the referee. The referee today is Francisco Villar.
19: That is a tail. Head. Tail. What is your call? Head. Tails, you want the toss? Which way do you want to kick?
18: All right, so the
19: Minnesota has won the toss, has elected to defer their choice to the second half. Start the game. Michigan will receive.
18: All right, Minnesota will receive on the barn end of the stadium. The coin toss brought to you by Huntington Bank, proud partner of the University of Minnesota and home of Golden Gopher football. Huntington Bank welcomes you to Huntington Bank Stadium. Let's get this game started. We'll do so with the kickoff. And is your child ready to shine as a Quick Trip kickoff kid? Well, imagine your child leading the charge at a Gopher football game here in Minneapolis. Kicking off the action in front of thousands of cheering fans. Simply download the Quick Rewards app, enter the fan zone, and sign up to give your child a chance for the experience of a lifetime only from Quick Trip. So Minnesota will start on defense, and Bryce Underwood, who we were just talking about, DT, will get his opportunity. Wind also an opportunity to play play a factor here with the way the wind has been on the field level. The flags look as if it's blowing towards us. The flags above look like it's blowing away from us. The rowboat chant from Norway. Hall of Famer Greg Esslinger pounding the drum.

0: Gesslinger, one of the all-time greats in the College Football Hall of Fame. He was up here with us in the booth last year as part of that commemoration. And we're ready to play football. Michigan transfer Beckham Sunderland has kicked off 27 times this year, 23 touchbacks. He'll kick right to left as we look at it. Bryson Cuzdall has 5 kick returns this year, averaging 23 yards a return. And Thomas O'Meara, they are deep to return. Good sunny day here. Right now the kickoff temp will be 62 degrees. It's nearing a full house. They have officially announced that it is a sellout. There are a few empty still as people are filing in, spending every bit of minutes they can out in the tailgate lots and now coming in to watch football.
1: Always a good idea to come in. I get one more shout out to Greg Esslinger, one of the finest centers. Watching him pull, block, do all the things, starting from pretty much day one, a phenomenal offensive lineman.
0: And speaking of the wind, it has now blown the ball off the tee for Beckham Sunderland, who spent last year as Michigan's kickoff man, attempted one extra point last year as a Wolverine, has not attempted a field goal or an extra point for Minnesota. He is their kickoff specialist. He re-tees, and now we're going to try take two here and get this game underway. In all maroon, the Golden Gophers working right to left. Sunderland approaches the pigskin, and we are officially underway. A high, booming kick, and it sails out the back of the end zone. Michigan will start at its own 25-yard line. The opening drive is brought to you by the Minnesota Department of Public Safety, and they want to remind you that one distracted driver can lead to heartbreak for hundreds. Distracted driving is deadly driving, so please drive smart. Ready for the opening drive? Here are the Michigan Wolverines. Minnesota up front. We'll go with Anthony Smith at one defensive end spot, T.J. Bush at the other. 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Jordan Marshall, the starting running back for the Wolverines. Bryce Underwood, the quarterback, out of a pistol set. And it's a handoff to Marshall, and he breaks one tackle and takes a host of Gophers on a nice first down gain across the 30 to the 33, a gain of 8 on first down. Maverick Baranowski, the middle linebacker, who had a big game last week, defensive player of the week in the Big Ten, along with Garrison Monroe, who gets the start at the nickel spot. They combine on the stop. Kingsbury also one of the linebackers, although it's Gerlach out there to start, not Kingsbury. Nestor and West are the corners. Harden the safety along with Kerry Brown. Second down and two. And it is Marshall again trying the left side. Big space out there. First down and then some across the 40. In fact, they spot him right at the 40. And it's two carries and a gain of 15, an 8-yarder and a 7-yarder. And they've had trouble running the football, Darrell, the Wolverines this year on the ground. About 149, which sounds pretty good, but that's not what they're accustomed to.
1: No, it's not what they're accustomed to, and it's just not in their tradition. But on that first play, you see them, and they were actually running the same play two times in a row, and I wouldn't be surprised again to see here winning the battles of the line of scrimmage. You're going to stick with it if you're the offensive coordinator.
0: Now they go empty backfield, and Underwood looks to wing it left, and he does. That's a talented Marshall, and Marshall has a 5-yard gain as he's angled out by a host of Gophers, including Baranowski and Nestor. Andrew Marsh, 22 catches, 239 yards. He and J.G. Buchanan make one of the best 1-2 punches receiving duo in the country, and last week they dominated. Each had over 100 yards receiving. Crowder comes in. Riley Sunderland comes out at a defensive tackle spot. Second and 5 for the Wolverines, who are on the march here early, looking good. Savion Hyder, last year's number 2 high school running back in the country, in now at the running back spot, and he's got the handoff, and he's got the first down to midfield.
1: Winning the battles in the trenches right now in front, and Michigan is doing that. That's where they've been successful. All 3 times they've carried the ball so far, they've picked up a minimum. That was the shortest carry. Looks like he didn't quite pick up.
0: Yeah, you're right.
1: They got a third down and very short right here. It'd be good to see if we can bar next and stop him here on third down, although it might be 4 down territory.
0: Yeah, it's third and about 4 inches. They did, I thought, short him on the spot a little bit. Empty backfield. It is Marshall in a wildcat look. The quarterback comes in motion. Marshall keeps it, a blitz, and he's dropped. They lost a couple yards. Zach Harden came on the run blitz on third and inches, and he dropped him for a 1-yard loss. It's 4th and 1.
1: Zach Harden, the leading tackler across last last week, doing a great job in there on the run blitz. Shoots the gap like a running back trying to find the hole. He finds the hole right there. Bring him down the backfield for, what, a two-yard loss on that play.
0: Boy, they had 4 inches, DT. I mean, I get it. You want to do stuff. They showed it last week where they send Underwood in motion in a wildcat look. At one point, they handed it to him to pass. But, boy, don't you just sneak
1: it? No, you don't. You don't overthink it. Oof. Actually, sneak it or hand it off to your running back that picked up, like, 6 yards of carry the first couple of carries of this drive.
0: Cam Brown is going to punt it away. End over end kick. Javon Tracy angles toward it. It bounces at the 5 and into the end zone as the gunner tripped or fell backwards. That was Jamie French. I think it was going to bounce over his head anyway, but it's a touchback. So the Gophers catch a bit of a break, and Minnesota will have it first down from its own 20-yard line after the Gophers force a 3-and-out. Your quarterback is 6'4", 230, and known for running, and with 4 inches to go, you don't even put the ball in his hands on a sneak.
1: I am sure that everyone in Michigan is thinking the same thing. That would be the most simple thing to do if you got a 230, if you got a 190-pound quarterback trying to get a half yard. Best thing is sneak it or hand it off to the back.
0: A Detroit product from Michigan, Darius Taylor, the starter at running back here. You know he'd love to have a big game against the Wolverines. Drake Lindsey, the quarterback. It's Roy and Ship, the tackles. Warren and Nelson, the guards. And Greg Johnson at center had an unbelievable game last week at Washington. To throw on first down. Quick hitting pass caught by Noah Jennings at the 30. Turns it up for a gain of 11 and a nice job. He was knocked down by Rod Moore, the graduate senior, strong safety. But a nice 11-yard pitch and catch to start the offensive side of things for Minnesota in a nothing-nothing game. We're 2.5 minutes in.
1: Great job of Jennings sitting down in that zone and the offensive line giving the time to Drake Lindsey to find his receiver there. Nice job on there to pick up the first down.
0: From just outside the 30, Taylor stays at running back. Under center now, Lindsey. Tracy and Jennings, the running back, or the receivers. Double tight, Simpson and Walsh. Under center, Lindsey. Wide side to the right. First and 10 from the 31. In motion is Walsh. Hand off to Taylor, and he is stuck. Nothing doing at all. A loss of maybe 4. And the Baxter, Minnesota product, North Dakota State transfer, Nathaniel Staline on the stop, a transfer from the Bison. That's a loss of 3. And boy, when Darius, he has just had no luck. The line has not given him much to work with the last 2 weeks.
1: No, there was a lot of battles that were lost up front. Looked like they had a little bit of a safety blitz on there as well, but they really closed everything down there, forcing a long second down about 13 here.
0: They had 19 carries last week, but only 48 yards. He did have 5 receptions. So second and 14, T.J. Thomas now in. He had 80 yards last week in the win at Washington on second. We'll call it 13 officially. Lindsey on a straight drop. A 5-man rush. He wants to throw to the far side into that sun. Jennings backpedaling. He hauls it in, but did he get a foot in? Looks like he did near midfield. Right on midfield and a first down. What a strike by Lindsey and what concentration by Jennings.
1: Talk about trust and communication off-season work right there, and that's when it all pays off. You throw it up. We're only one person high on the boundary. Jennings did a great job of coming down with that ball.
0: 10-20 to go. 22-yard pickup there. Seeing the replay, the crowd oohing and aahing as he just backpedaled and dragged that right lead foot, or trail foot, I guess, in this case. See it from midfield, what Minnesota wants to do. No score. We're just over 5 minutes into the game. Gophers forced a punt. And now it's a straight handoff to P.J. Thomas, and he barrels his way forward for a pickup of 3 into Wolverine territory at the 47. Nichols and Daly are their two ends. Etta and Pierce are the starters at tackle. Bowles, Strahling, we'll see Moa at linebacker. Moore, Bracey, and Snowden are the nickel and safety. And then Hill, we've seen him. He's played there, it seems like, a million years. Jair Hill's been there forever.
1: He's been there a long time.
0: And Zeke Berry, the other corner. Taylor back in now on 2nd and 7. Lindsey out of the pistol in Michigan territory, scoreless early on here. Gophers would love to strike first. Greg Johnson from Prior Lake hovering over the football with the left hand. He'll snap it to Lindsey, who wants to throw. 5-man rush, lobs it, has a man. It's Taylor on the backfield. We're up 30. Caught it. 20. Tripped up. 15. First down. Golden Gophers. Rod Moore, a touchdown saving tackle.
1: Great job right there by Greg Hobart, an offensive coordinator. A little wheel route and got Darius Taylor one-on-one against the outside linebacker, Nathaniel Staley. He outruns him and almost outraces him to the end zone. Great play call by Greg Hobart.
0: 33-yard pickup. Minnesota knocking on the door at the 14, 1st and 10. Well, that was back to the Jennings and Taylor play. They're both looking back into that sun, which is bright right now. And I think it's underrated, the work you have to do, not just to catch it, but to see it coming to you. Lindsey sends a man in motion. That's Walsh. Under center, spinning, giving a handoff to Thomas. Stutter stepping his way for a couple. The stat gets pushed to the 11 before it retreats, and a gain of about three. It'll bring up a second and seven. Stop made by Jonah Lea'a. He's out of San Mateo, California, Utah transfer. They've got a bunch of transfers, both from Utah and BYU. And, of course, that's where the head coach, Kyle Whittingham, basically his entire career was spent in the state of Utah. He played college ball at BYU, an assistant there, was at Utah State for a minute, and then in Utah forever.
1: Yeah, great coach.
0: Taylor back in. Lindsey 3 for 3 for 66 yards. Simpson now the tight end to the left. Taylor, the running back, in motion.

0: goes Hendricks. Under center, play action. Rolling left is Lindsey. Pumps, fires toward the end zone, too high. Head, an open man, a flag flies. Intended target was Tracy, but was that catchable is the question. That was sailed over the receiver's head, but it looks like they're going to indicate this indeed will be pass interference. Maybe a hold.
1: Or roughing the passer.
0: Chris Bracey, the safety.
2: Pass interference. Seven of the defense. Penalty is the first down, the 2-yard line.
0: So the penalty occurred in the end zone, so it'll be first and goal from the two.
3: But well, that's been one of the problems that Michigan struggled with. They've had inopportune penalties at inopportune times, and right there, that's a huge one.
0: It was actually Jennings, the intended target. Man, I'm not sure it was catchable.
3: I think that's catchable.
0: Okay.
3: I think that's catchable.
0: We'll take it. First and goal from the two. Hey, look, in this series, I promise you Minnesota's due a couple. Here's a handoff to Taylor, and he's in from 2 yards out. The Gophers strike pay dirt first. Touchdown, Minnesota Golden Gophers, the fourth of the season for Taylor, his first since the season opener, and Minnesota has a 6-0 lead.
3: Great run by Taylor. Great job by the offensive line, giving him the line of scrimmage, and that's something he hasn't got very many opportunities of so far this year. But for Taylor, right, like you said, Mike, his fourth touchdown of the year, and just good to see him in that drive on that wheel route, looking fast, looking like he's maybe back to 100%, and we need that if we're going to finish out with the victory today.
0: Luke Drzewicki, a Michigan native, now on to attempt the extra point. He's perfect so far. He stays perfect at 7-0. Minnesota, the Gophers in the end zone with their first touchdown of the game. If your game for a little excitement, just say I'm in. Darius Taylor says he's in. You can play the Minnesota Lottery. 7 plays, 80 yards. It took 426, and a 2-yard touchdown run by Darius Taylor caps it off. And that is our Affinity Drive summary, sponsored by our friends at Affinity Plus. 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Gophers 7, Wolverines nothing. 7:29 to play first quarter from the Federated Insurance Broadcast Booth. 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
0: 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Welcome back. Beckham Sunderland kicks it off. Comes down to Cuzdahl at the goal line. Going to bring it out to the 15. Hit hard there, and down he goes at the 16-yard line as he took a hard hit. And a good job by Donyell Hayes, wide receiver, who's making a name for himself in the special team situation, both on punt coverage and now kick coverage. And we got the NFL-style TV timeout after the kickoff. DT's dying to say something. He'll have to wait just a second. Stay with us. 7:25 to go first quarter. 7-0 Gophers from the Federated Insurance Broadcast Booth. 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
15: Well, I was the vibes coordinator last weekend in Husky Stadium to tell you how I was feeling on the sideline. The good vibes have continued. Obviously, a great start by all three phases. And you mentioned Nuke Hayes. He has made a name for himself on the special teams, you know, in that part of the game. Great job as a gunner. Great job at tackling. And he's one of those guys, like we mentioned with Riley Sunrum last week, that when he makes a play, everybody on the bench gets fired up because it's one of those unsung hero kind of things that only a teammate could really appreciate.
0: Very good from JG on the sideline from Schuler Shoes. Underwood the quarterback, Marshall the running back. Now it looks like they're going to shift set, three receiver set to the right. J.J. Buchanan, one of those. He is a beast. He's had a great year with 20 catches and four touchdowns. It's going to be a design quarterback draw, and Underwood has positive yards across the 20 to the 22, a gain of about five. And Joey Gerlach was on the spot for the tackle.
16: Nice job by Gerlach on that play. Emmanuel, you'll see Gerlach will be one of the spies. He did a nice job there. Obviously, Maverick looked like he was a spy on that play as well. But Michigan's going to try to spread you out. And just to get Underwood settled down, those short passes, and then the run just like that.
0: Gophers with a late sub here, and they're allowed to do that. Into the game goes Randall. Empty backfield. Buchanan now, the running back. A receiver lined up to the left, and he goes in motion. They keep it for Underwood, and he is carved up again. Undercut, submarine tackle by Gerlach. Back-to-back tackles for him. Short of the first, it'll be third down and a long two here.
16: Yeah, not an ideal situation, but another situation where you have a quarterback like Bryce Edmore with, you're going to have to do. What you're going to do is probably have some type of run-pass option with him on the perimeter. So we have to make sure that we contain on this play.
0: for 1 on third down of the Wolverines. Hyder is the running back, the true freshman. Wide side to the left, one receiver that way, plus a tight end. Two receivers to the right on third and 3. Blitz.

0: Underwood fires. It's caught and a first down at the 35, and that is Marsh, Andrew Marsh, the sophomore out of Katy, Texas. Coverage and stopped by Zach Harden.
1: And Marsh comes in this game with 239 yards and 22 catches. And like you talked about earlier, he is the straw that stirs the drink in their receiving game.
0: Bryce Underwood reminds you a little bit more of Kamario Taylor maybe than Damon Williams did, just purely from a size standpoint, also arm strength. And now here comes another blitz. They throw, and it's set up nicely, a little undercut screen to the tight end. And that pass is complete, and a gain of about, that's Hogan Hansen, the tight end, a gain of about four.
1: Coming into this game, Bryce averaged, or his percentage completion rate was around 66%. Higher today with a lot of short passes. It feels like that's part of their game. Get the ball out of his hands quick.
0: From the 40, it's second and five for Michigan. Gophers subbing a lot. T.J. Bush coming out. And into the game is Carter Mintz. Here's Underwood on a designed option, and he pitches it out, and the man breaks the tackle, did Hyder, but still ushered out short of the first over there. It'll be another third down situation. A gain of one, Gerlach and Brown. That was old option football. They didn't run it the smoothest you'll ever see, and it's third and four.
1: Also, just great team speed by the Gophers. I mean, that's something that a lot of times in the past might have got outflanked, but our team speed was equivalent, if not greater than Michigan on that play. Steering that play, forcing a third down about four and a half, it looks like.
0: Wolverines, one of two on third down. One for one this drive. It's third and four. Hyder, the running back. Two receivers right. Those are their two best receivers. And now they move. In fact, Marsh was running downfield before the ball was even snapped. So he tried to jump the gun and jumped a little too quickly.
1: That was odd. That just doesn't happen for a receiver to see his whole offense.
2: False start. The 70 of the offense. 5-yard penalty. Still third down.
0: They called it on the right guard, but he may have jumped, but it was Marsh.
1: Everybody was off.
0: Yeah, everybody was moving.
1: Yeah.
0: Might have been the center's problem then if everyone else is moving.
1: Yeah, right? Sometimes that happens.
0: So that makes it a little longer. Third and nine. Gophers with the wholesale sub because it changes the whole complexion of the package defensively for Minnesota. Third down and nine. The running back is the freshman Hyder out of Virginia. He goes in motion, leaving Underwood alone in the backfield. And now it looks like he wants to change the play as well. His coach on the far side tapping his left wrist. Underwood waits for the snap, has it. He's going to keep it, and he's got a lot of space and a first down on third and nine. A design quarterback run goes for 13 out to midfield.
1: Very predictable. You had to know that they wanted to keep the ball in the quarterback's hands. He's our leading rusher coming into this game, so he's got to make sure that you settle down, realize after you got the first down, but he's the person who's going to be carrying the ball in those situations.
0: Also interesting, too, right, when you bring in the pass rush package a little lighter, and so maybe they look at that and say, hey, we got a big, strong quarterback. We're just going to blow over those smaller guys with our big guys up front. We'll see how that develops. Underwood wants to roll, hit as he throws, and oh, Marsh dropped the football. He had a lot of space, and it was a flat-out drop. He turned to run. The old, age-old adage, DT, you want to run before you make the catch.
1: Yeah, absolutely. And nice pressure there, though. Bryce Underwood, and then was pressured by, looks like, Smith on that play. Forced that ball out a little bit hot and early, but it's a very, very catchable ball.
0: And he took a hard hit, did Underwood, as he threw it by Anthony Smith. 7-0 Gophers. We're approaching the 3.5-minute mark here of the first quarter. Second down and 10 from midfield for Michigan. They trail by 7. And Hyder gets the handoff into the backfield and dropped. Riley Sunram, who had his best game a week ago, splits the offensive line gap and has a 5-yard tackle for a loss. It's 3rd and 15 from the 45.
1: Riley, 4 tackles for loss coming in this game, just improving, working his technique, completing his penetration of the backfield, and running the back down. Phenomenal play by Riley. 4th, 3rd down and long situation.
0: He comes out now, and they have 3 pass rushers. They bring in an extra defensive back. Sunram getting flat-handed on the sideline. As Gardzi mentioned, he's a guy everyone loves as he's getting patted on the helmet. 3rd and 15 for Michigan. They're 2 of 3 on third down. 5 to snap here. Underwood's going to have to hurry to get the snap off. 2 to snap. 1. He did not get it off. That's going to be a delay of game. Moving back 5 more yards. Stunning that the coaches wouldn't take the time out there. It was clear that Underwood was not paying attention to the play clock.
1: No, not at all. And the sideline wasn't paying attention. The coaches bail out their quarterbacks all the time, and that was one situation where they opted not to. It was a 3rd down and 20.
0: Penalties have been an issue. They have 3 games with 8 or more penalties, including last week where they had a tough one on that last drive, which extended the drive.

0: underneath and not going to usually pick up 20 yards on a check down of any.
1: Cam Brown from his own 38. Tracy stands at his own 8. If Javon can get loose here. High end over end kick. Tracy going to let it bounce. It bounces at the 5 and into the end zone. The Gunners for a second straight time could not track it down. It took a lateral bounce too, but that was a tough one. Another good break for Minnesota. They'll have it first and 10 from the 20. They've not run a third down play yet. They lead 7-0, 1:45 to go first quarter. From the Federated Insurance Broadcast Booth, this is Golden Gopher Football from Learfield.
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1: Hey Gopher fans, today we welcome more than 100 RBC Wealth Management employees and clients to the game and recognize their generosity with the amazing game day experiences they provide Goldie's families who face serious health challenges while at the Ronald McDonald House. 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We'll hear more about that coming up at halftime. Mike Grimm and Daryl Thompson back with you from the Ray Christensen Radio Booth. And Minnesota has a 7-0 lead, 1:45 to go first quarter. Let's get a Shuler Shoe sideline update. We'll go downstairs and JG.
9: First of all, I've never seen this before, but Maverick Baranowski just had his uniform, his jersey, basically, like, altered on the sideline. They cut, like, 3 inches off of his uniform. So I don't know if, like, a Michigan offensive lineman was grabbing it or something and he wanted less fabric to go there, but that's interesting. I'm trying to get to the bottom of that. Secondly, just love what we're seeing out of Drake Lindsey already. He was great on that last drive, looked decisive. I love what Jed Fish said this week after the Gophers played out at Washington and said it looked like he had the entire command of the playbook. He was making every single call the correct way in that first half. It's a quarterback that just continues to grow up and continue to evolve right before our eyes.
1: Yeah, he's 3 for 366 yards so far today. Minnesota averaged 10 yards a play on that first drive. They lead 7-0, and he is out of the pistol set and wants to drop back. Blitz comes, he throws, and it is just a little short. Was rushed with the pass, got hit as he threw. Intended target was the wide receiver Noah Jennings. Linebacker is the guy who blitzed and hit Lindsey as he threw.
10: And there you see Drake do a good job throwing off the hot. Probably wishes he would have thrown that ball with put a little bit more air underneath that Jennings would have been able to catch it, but still Drake doing a good job of getting rid of the ball under pressure.
1: Wolverines with playing the 4-3 set. They do go 4-2-5 at times, and boy, they're really jamming the box. TJ Thomas now in the game on 2nd and 10. Noah Jennings solo single coverage. They play a lot of man coverage. He's guarded by Hill near side. Lindsey checking now with 5 seconds to snap. Under center with a tight end to the right. And it's a handoff to Thomas. He tried to cut back, got hit, kept moving forward, a gain of about 4, and a ring up a 3rd down and 6.
10: Very nice run. Doesn't seem like a lot of that play, but Michigan was

0: did a nice job of kind of making it. He couldn't go to the outside. Low pad level by Thomas on that play. When it looked like he was about negative 1 yard, he ended up picking up almost 4 on that play. Great run.
1: No,
0: it wasn't exciting, but it's a great run.
1: Yeah, and you needed it, right? 3rd and 6, better than 3rd and 10. Eno Etta on the stop. And he, TJ has done a nice job, really, the last couple weeks. That one cutback where he gets to the line of scrimmage, presses, and then pops it the other way, and that allowed him about a 4 yard pickup there. They're showing blitz as Chase Taylor, the linebacker, right up to the line of scrimmage on that left side. Now he backs off a little. He does come on the blitz. Lindsay to throw. Has time, throws, lobs it up. Uh oh, bad pass, intercepted. That is picked off back there by Snowden, and not a good throw at all by Drake Lindsay. He's tackled is Snowden at the 30 yard line, and it'll be first down Wolverines. And oh boy, the turnover you didn't want in a game that you had all the momentum. We'll take a timeout. 48 seconds to go in the quarter. 7-0 Minnesota, but Michigan with the first big swing of momentum of the day. This is Golden Gopher football from Learfield.
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1: Welcome back. Well, they fooled us. They started to take the timeout. We took the timeout. Then they pulled the trapdoor on us. They got 2 plays run. One was a completion to J.J. Buchanan, who took it to the 15-yard line. And that is where Michigan has the football, technically the 14 and the first down. We've come to the end of the first quarter. That means it's time for a scoreboard update. Here's Tanner Hoops.
6: Thanks, Mike. Some fun ones to get you updated on from earlier today. But made a really fun one to start the week Thursday in the American between North Texas and Tulsa. The Golden Hurricane, at singular, tied the game at 38-38 with less than a minute left in regulation and forced overtime. The Mean Green scored a touchdown in their first possession. Tulsa responded with a TD of their own, but then decided to try and win the game right then and there. This is what happened next.
7: Snap back. Toss sweep goes to Singleton on the jet sweep. Does he get in? No, he did not. They stopped him at the 1. And the Mean Green hang on to win it in overtime.
6: Yeah, they sure did. 45-44 would be the final on Thursday. Scores from the early slate on Saturday. #3, Notre Dame fell behind North Carolina early 7-0. But the Irish rattle off 2 touchdowns in 15 seconds. They lead 14-7 final minute of quarter #1 in that one. Big one in the SEC. #7, Alabama on the road taking on 16th-ranked Mississippi State. Kamario Taylor has inserted himself into the Heisman conversation early on, but fumbled the ball away in the opening possession. Bama promptly took the rock right down the field and did this. The two teams have traded touchdowns ever since. The Crimson Tide lead 14-7.

0: One quarter in the books there. Halftime, Memphis up 24-0 at Charlotte. UConn leading Syracuse 7-6 after one. Kansas a 3-0 lead over Middle Tennessee. That game's early in the second quarter. Wake Forest up 15-0 on Stanford after one. SMU leading Boston College 6-3. 2 minutes left in the opening quarter there. No score, Navy at Air Force after one quarter. And UCF leading Houston 7-0 after one quarter there. That is your out-of-town scoreboard here. The Golfers have a 7-0 lead after 15 minutes. Back over to you guys.
1: All right, very good. Good work, Tanner Hoops. Thank you for that. In a hurry, don't worry. 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I don't know. It looked like he had released the ball by the time, though, he took the hit, and it just kind of fluttered out there into no man's land, and Snowden picked it off, and they're in pretty good shape now. His first interception of the year, Snowden, and the third now for Lindsey, who went a span of a bunch of games going back to last year without throwing one, 230-plus straight attempts, and now one last week, one this week, and one the week before, and Michigan now knock it on the door.
2: Well, so it kind of looked like Snowden knew that he was going to throw the ball there, kind of baited him. He was in that little underneath coverage, kind of sitting there a little bit, and unfortunately that ball just being a little bit underthrown, and Drake got his third pick of the year. A little painful there.
1: And Michigan has not forced a lot of turnovers this season. That's been part of why they have been in control of some games, including last week, and haven't been able to maybe play as well as they had wanted. But that's
2: an aggressive defense. Their defense coordinator, Jay Hill, is known for his kind of blitzing, aggressive 4-3, 4-2 style with the linebacker, strong safety kind of combination of unique athletes in the secondary. And there we took advantage of us a little bit.
1: Jordan Marshall, the running back out of Fame Moeller High School of Cincinnati. In motion goes Marsh. It's a handoff to Marshall. And he has a gain of a couple in the second effort. Got him another yard down to about the 11-yard line. A gain of three. They can get a first down without a touchdown. They have about seven to go from here. Joey Gerlach and Kerry Brown combine on the collision.
2: Doing a better job in the trenches there. You've seen the Gopher line in that first series. A lot of battles kind of lost. And seemed to settle down a little bit and playing better.
1: Marshall, the running back. Hoffman, a tight end to the left. They go extra big now. Underwood, the quarterback, rolling right. Throws to Buchanan. He's his easiest target, and he's got it caught close to a first down inside the five. Ushered out of bounds over there by Joey Gerlach. Just short of the first. It'll be third down and one here. This has been a Michigan problem, too. They've gotten to the red zone. They're 108th in the country in red zone efficiency. They've moved the ball, and when they get into this area of the field, they just haven't scored enough touchdowns.
2: No, you definitely want to score touchdowns, particularly if you're a team on the road that's favored to win. But in this situation, I would imagine not going to be as tricky as they were last time.
1: In fact, empty backfield. Only guy back there is Underwood. Waits for the snap. Now man comes in motion. Marshall back into the backfield. And he has the straight handoff. He spins out of one tackle. Works his way into the end zone. And we are tied. The ball popped out, but he was already in. Minnesota recovered it, but it was a touchdown before that happened. Crowd loves it, but it's too late, and we're an extra point away from a tie ball game.
3: Ball across the goal line prior to losing possession for a touchdown.
1: It's reviewable, but boy, from here it looked like he was in pretty easy.
2: It did look like it. You know, we can hope that ball was popping out before, but it looked like it was a touchdown.
1: Good fundamental there by Nestor, just in case he was the guy who made the immediate recovery.
2: That's why Coach Fleck asked you not to reach out. But
1: exactly. Kingsbury poked it away. They've already given the go-ahead, I think, right? Yeah, they will not even review it. Yeah, he's easily in here. That replay was pretty clear. Snap back, spot down, and the extra point kick is up. And line drive kick, man, that got out of there in a hurry. Hit the All-State backdrop, and we are tied at 7. So the turnover proves costly for Minnesota. It results in a touchdown, a 5-play, 34-yard drive, took 2:02, and a 5-yard touchdown scamper by Jordan Marshall, his third touchdown of the season. Timeout on the field, Minnesota 7, Michigan 7. This is Golden Gopher football from their field.
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0: 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JG down on the sideline. Tanner Hoops and Scoreboard Central. 7-7 Minnesota now. A week ago, DT, in that road win, they responded. Every time Washington did something, the Gophers had a positive response. Well, it's a chance here for Lindsay and company to now respond again.
1: Well, it's really going to get an opportunity to respond, and it feels like they did it last week. They can do it this week, and this is our offense has proven that it can move the ball so far in this game. Just got to continue and make good decisions.
0: Quade Hendricks deep for the Golden Gopher, stands at his goal line. Kickoff man is Jacob Baggett. 19 kickoffs, 13 touchbacks. The ball blows off the tee. It is windy. It was interesting. We were watching pregame. The band members who hold flags down there, it was blowing, it looked like in toward us here, toward the south side. The flags at the top of the stadium, from us, it looks like they're blowing north. So, I don't know, Garcia, swirling wind, or what do we got?
2: Well, then I would say on the field, it's not that noticeable. As I say that, the ball pops off the tee. But it's just kind of sporadic. Certainly swirling, but then it won't feel like there's any wind for like 30 to 45 seconds.
0: They've got the flags at the top of the goalpost as well, and they seem to be fluttering in every which direction. So twice now the ball's fallen off the tee for Baggett, and so he'll have a man come in and hold the ball for him. They gave up a touchdown on a return to Iowa a week ago. Here's a high kick, and with some breeze at his back, it sails over Hendricks' head about 4 yards deep, and it'll be a touchback. Gophers will get it from their own 25-yard line in what is now a 7-7 contest, Minnesota and Michigan.
1: Certainly, this is an important drive. They are all important drives, but this one right here, we don't want Michigan to kind of get that proverbial rise up off the mat, give an opportunity. So we can take some time off the clock, get a score on this drive, and we do get the ball to start out the second half. I think it'd be ideal.
0: Gophers, of course, got a couple of stops on the first two possessions, and then a turnover gave Michigan a short field. 103 total yards for Michigan, 75 for Minnesota, who went three and out on the second possession, or I should say it was an interception on the second possession. Lindsay under center now with Taylor, the running back. And Taylor's got the handoff. Trying the right side. Cuts back a little. Breaks one tackle. And then backpedals his way across the 30. Nearing the 31-yard line. A gain of six. It'll be second and four. Isaiah Moa, the senior linebacker out of North Ogden, Utah. A BYU transfer, was the man who hauled him in.
1: Does seem like we've had some success running on the interior. Running to the outside, not so much. But when we're on the inside, there you see Taylor pick up about 7.5 yards on first down.
0: And he comes out of the game. T.J. Thomas back in. Thomas with 80 rushing yards last week, including that 45-yarder, which set up the second touchdown of the night. Double tights to the right now for Minnesota. That's the boundary side of the field. Wide side to the left. In motion now goes Walsh to that strong side. And on second and three, it's a handoff to Turner trying to bounce back. Got hit high. Kind of spun out of that tackle, but they kept him low, and it's a gain of one. It'll bring up a third and two. Le'A was the man on the stop, the senior out of the state of California.
1: A little bit of a slow developing play there. We got the tight end coming back to try to clear up the spare man at the line of scrimmage for Michigan. Unable to, and we have a short yardage situation here, third down and two.
0: 7-7 Minnesota and Michigan. Gophers 0 for 1 on third down. Didn't run a third down play on that opening touchdown drive. Went 80 yards, never got to third down. Down to 10 to snap. They're still in the huddle. PJ's going to burn one of his first half timeouts here. He likes to do this. They'll catch their breath. They'll take a timeout, and we'll take the timeout as well as the clock winding down, the play clock at zero. And there's the timeout by PJ. 12:15 to go in this second quarter. Minnesota 7 and Michigan 7. And before we take the break, I'm going to double check to make sure our red hat there is going to indeed give us the break. And he is. We'll take it as well. Stay with us. Tied up. This is Golden Gopher Football from Learfield.
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0: 7-7 your score. Minnesota key third down and two here from its own 33-yard line. Line to gain the 35. Spot of the ball center of the field. Greg Johnson over center. Pistol formation. Tracy in motion near side. Lindsay is going to hand it off, and Taylor had no chance. On third and short, they lose 4 yards. Staling on the stop.
1: Again, Staley on the run blitz right there. Nobody picks him up the line of scrimmage. Takes serious, and he has nowhere to go on that play. Nothing like a linebacker in the backfield kind of breathing down your throat. Really no opportunity than the rest of the Michigan defense there forcing the fourth down punt here.
0: Yeah, tight end situation blocking-wise has been a little bit of a struggle here in some of these short yardage situations. That was a problem there. Marsh is deep from his own 25, or he's standing in his own 25. Tom Weston to punt it away. In a 7-7 game from his own 15, waist-high snap, and it's blocked. The kick was blocked, and it's rolling out to about the 45. At least the Gophers got a little positive yard out of it, and it'll be Michigan ball in Minnesota territory. Man came in unblocked, DT. He got hit right at the end, but it just was bizarre. It was almost like no one thought
1: it's also just looked like it happened in slow motion.
0: Yeah.
1: It just looked like he just kind of came in there and no one picked him up. And it's just kind of mistakes that you just can't have. You don't want to beat yourself. And right there, Michigan has outstanding field position and some momentum after they just scored a touchdown.
0: So from the 48-yard line, the Wolverines trying to get back-to-back scores. Really bizarre play. Special teams has been a strength all season. That time, not so much. And it is a keeper by Underwood after a fake handoff left. Takes a couple of hard hits. Gang tackling for Minnesota. Lost a couple. Nestor was the first man there. A tackle for a loss for him. His third. And it's second and 12 from midfield.
1: Doing a good job. I mean, that was one of the things we talked about. That we saw that with Taylor earlier, the Mississippi State quarterback not doing a good job of rallying to get to him. And there, do a great job of rallying to Underwood, forcing a first down, two-yard loss.
0: Smith comes out. Jackson Howard now comes in for Minnesota up front at one of the edges. Carter Menz the other edge. Heider now the running back for the Wolverines on second and 12 from midfield. Underwood rolling right. They like to get him on the run. Oh, he threw wide of his intended target, J.J. Buchanan. Incomplete. 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They're going to 5 on third down here and
1: great
0: third and 12.
1: Situational awareness there by Kerry Brown, knowing that he was going to go to Buchanan on that play. Driving on that ball, forcing a third down and long situation right here. Really got to rally the ball. Make sure that we do spy on Underwood. This would be an ideal situation for him to keep the ball.
0: Third and 12. Remember, third and 9 two drives ago. He kept it on a design draw and did get the first down. Cuzzed all the running back now. And Underwood to throw. Blitz comes. Picked up. Batted down at the line of scrimmage. Jackson Howard got his big paws up there and swatted it away. And Minnesota turns the Wolverines away after the block punt. And they will force a punt. And the defense comes up big.
6: Defense comes up really, really big. Kerry Brown on the key PBU, and then on that play, the bad down by Jackson Howard. Great job by defense.
0: Fourth and 12 from midfield. 7-7 the score. Gophers scored on their opening drive. Michigan capitalized on a Drake Lindsay interception and drove 35 yards for a score. And that's where we stand. Tracy stands at his own 8. Brown, the punter, stands at his own 35, waits for the snap from Crawford. Knee-high snap, and the kick is away, end over end. Tracy calls for a fair catch and takes it at the 13-yard line, and that's where Minnesota will take over first and 10 in a 7-7 contest. 34-yard punt, no return. We'll take the timeout. Minnesota weather can be unpredictable. Your home comfort doesn't have to be. Standard Heating and Air Conditioning, proud sponsor of Gopher Athletics. From the Federated Insurance Broadcast Booth, this is Golden Gopher Football from Learfield.
7: The game against Mississippi State on September 12th recognized the 14th Celebrate Ag and Food Day at Huntington Bank Stadium. 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
0: 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Deadlock 7-7. Mike Grimm and Darrell Thompson with you. Well, right now 10:35 to go second quarter. Your impression of this one so far, DT?
6: So far it's been a back and forth battle, and we talked about responding, Mike, and the response we got wasn't from the offense, it's from the defense. Great job holding up. The offense here in decent field position about the 12-yard line, but he responded, not allowing Michigan to go down and get themselves ahead this early in the game and gain and continue to build on their offensive confidence and momentum.
0: Lindsay, 66 passing yards on the first drive. Minnesota hasn't run the ball. 8 carries, 14 yards. That's going to have to pick up if they want to get the jug today. In motion, Walsh comes set to the left. That's the wide side of the field. Two receivers with him over there, but bunched toward the line of scrimmage, not wide. Lindsay now taps his helmet on each side. Looks like maybe checking out of a play with 5 to snap now. Taylor's the running back. 3 to snap. Lindsay waits. And he has a snap with one. Wants to throw, looks left, now comes back, fires, and it's caught by Jennings, a short pickup. Gain of about two, maybe three. Earls, the backup cornerback, in on the play. And the coverage, second down, seven.
1: Nice job on the catch there by Jennings. And actually a pretty nice job by the offensive line, giving Drake the opportunity to have time to throw the ball like that. Second down and about seven. And with our little bit of a struggles in the blocking in our run game, I imagine we're going to see a little bit more passing from Drake.
0: Yeah, and that was everyone was in a short route there, so that whoever it was going to was going to be like a handoff, right?
1: Yeah,
0: I mean,
1: a
0: gain to keep the sticks manageable. Roman Voss now in there. He comes in motion. The freshman is our pregame guest. Handoff to Thomas. He's got a little seam. Oh, and an ankle tackle. Otherwise, that was going to be off to the races time. Short gain. It looked for a moment like it might be a big gain. Trey Pierce hauled him in. A gain of three brings up a third and four.
1: Oh, I remember those runs right there when you just get so excited. I am just going to accelerate right through this gap, and a defensive lineman, Trey Pierce, on that play saved the day, or for sure that would have been a first down.
0: Trey Pierce, 6'2", 310, was able to just come off the block in time and dive out and wrap up T.J. Thomas, who would have been motoring still maybe down that sideline had that stop not been made. Third and four, Minnesota 0-for-2 on third down. 7-7 the score, 9-10 to play second quarter. Lindsey with Thomas Nair, Taylor next to him to throw. Throws over the middle, incomplete, and a flag comes out. He was wrapped up as Taylor cut across the middle to make what would have been a first down reception, and he got wrapped up back there by a linebacker. That is Nathaniel Owusu-Bahanpe.
12: Penalty, the first down at the spot of the foul.
0: Basically bear hugged him there.
1: He did. Darius did a nice job on that way. He's trying to kind of get back across like a little choice route, kind of an option route. You can go in or you can go out. And Darius went across his face, and the defender felt like he was beat, which he was, dragged him down.
0: So out to the 23, it would have been right at the first down stick, about a four-yard pickup. And because it's less than a 10-yard pickup, it just goes to the spot of the foul. It's not a full penalty. Lindsey wants to throw. Quick hitting pass. This is Jennings. Needs a block. Got a block. Got to the 30. Steps out of a tackle to the 35. To the 40. Spinning forward to the 42. And a nice gain there for Noah Jennings. Zeke Berry brings him down. 15-yard pickup on that play. 23-yard pickup.
1: Hitting the ball up quick to Jennings. And then he shows, you know, it's kind of stop and go right there. Picking up yards where it doesn't seem like it. So great run after the catch.
0: You know, that was the bubble screen. They just outnumbered him. They had more blockers than defensive players, and a good job.
1: And he made a few people miss.
0: He did. Added on to that. Out to the 42. Gophers trying to regain some momentum in a 7-7 game, 8.5 minutes to go first half. Lindsey under center with T.J. Thomas behind him, wide side of the right, two receivers that way. In motion, Jennings, who just made the catch. It is a straight handoff to Thomas. He breaks free, and he's got a nice gain of about 6 or 7, almost to midfield. In fact, it's a full 7. It'll be second down and 3. Nate Marshall, defensive end out of Oak Park, Illinois, with the stop.
1: Yeah, nice tackle by Nate Marshall at the end of that play, but a really nice piece of running again by T.J. Thomas, our leading ball carrier coming into this game. But he does a nice job of getting north and south, and the offensive line, give him line of scrimmage. He takes advantage of it.
0: And I'm telling you what, Greg Johnson took care of his guy twice. Eliminated him once, the guy got up, and he eliminated him a second time on that run. Taylor now back in to give Thomas a little bit of a breather. 8 to snap for Minnesota. From midfield, it's second down and 2 after officially an 8-yard pickup. In motion,

0: Julian Johnson, Taylor left side, has to cut back, nothing doing. Tight end's really struggling blocking right now, and it's now a third down and two. Troy Bowles, the first man there.
1: Yeah, the tight ends also, we just kind of got blown up right there at the point of attack as well, so they bubble in the backfield, and if the back has a bubble in the backfield, that's just not a good thing. So, forcing a third down, still manageable situation here.
0: Gophers got a first down on third down last time via penalty. Here it's third and two from midfield. Probably about 15 or so yards from field goal range, so you'd love to at least get one first down to give yourself a chance. They come out in the push, the tush push situation on third and two, and now PJ wants a timeout. Seems a little aggressive on a full 2 yards that the tush push might be able to push you there, and maybe they thought better of it and take the timeout. And
1: also, like, it was also like a personnel thing. Their personnel wasn't set up for tush push at all, so maybe it works. It's surprising, but we elected not to do it.
0: Yeah, PJ takes the timeout, and we'll take the timeout as well. Minnesota 7, Michigan 7, 6:52 to play in the first half. 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
0: Welcome back, Golden Gopher Football. P.J. Fleck takes the timeout on third and two. We'll see what formation they come out in. 7-7 is the score. During that timeout, they honored the 10 Hall of Fame inductees. I had the honor of helping with that ceremony downstairs from us here in the Cambria Club Room last night. Lots of great memories and emotions, and those things are always fun. And 9 of the 10 able to make it today. Brock Lesnar, wrestler, was there last night, but he has kids in hockey, and he says, nope, going back to Canada to watch my kids play hockey. So he tipped the cap to Brock Lesnar. He looks like he could still go wrestle. He just retired.
1: I think he can still wrestle.
0: They are going to stay in the tush push. Under center is Lindsay, and now they're going to shift out of it and go to a straight wildcat with Darius Taylor back there with Thomas. Taylor waits for the snap on third and two. It's actually Xavier Ford, and Taylor just keeps it himself, says, we're not going to mess around with the throw. We're not going to mess around with the handoff. I'm just going to get right to the point of attack. Troy Bowles brings him down. It's a gain of 7 to the 44 of Michigan.
1: Well, that is where we've been the most successful, just with the quick dive on the inside and obviously relying on our offensive line and Greg Johnson doing a great job.
0: Let's go to Justin Gard with a Shuler Shoes update.
8: Well, I just say watch the replay to be sure, but it looked like the snap was a little bit bobbled. It kind of went between Ford and Taylor, so good job by the former wide receiver to get his hands on it and stay composed and calm and make a good play and pick up a big first down.
0: Huge first down because they had been stuffed on their last

0: and short. Chase Taylor, the linebacker, was injured on the play. He's being attended to by the Michigan training staff. And now Minnesota, Daryl, hits this point of the field even last week in a win where, and this is true for a lot of teams, it's not just a Gopher issue, the field becomes a little different dynamic. You don't have the full field to guard, so defenses play it different. You're in field goal range. You don't want to get too risky. And the Gophers have found this has become a little bit of a stall range for them. And again, it's not just a Gopher problem, but that's something that all coaches are trying to figure out through analytics and how risky do you get knowing the situations. And, boy, it'd be nice to punch through with a couple of first downs and punch it in here.
1: Really would be nice to be able to punch through with a couple of first downs or even one or two first downs and make a field goal. But I think you've got to kind of get back to basics and fundamentals and hopefully figure out a way to attack in this stage of the field right here.
0: 7-7 is the score. 6:37 to go in this first half. 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So a fresh set of downs for the Gophers. They convert the 3rd and 2. And it's 1st and 10 for the Michigan 44. Lindsey, along with Taylor in the backfield. 3 receivers to the left. Smith, along with Pierce Walsh and Javon Tracy. 1 receiver to the right in single coverage against Hill is Noah Jennings. Center of the ball, or center of the field, is Spall. It's play action. Lindsey rolling, fires, short gain. In fact, it's a loss. They hit Pierce Walsh, and he lost a yard. 2nd and 11 back to the 45.
1: It didn't look like there were that many other opportunities. There were 2 other receivers downfield that were covered as well. Might have been easier for Drake to actually hang on to that ball and see if his tight end might open up a little bit later. So it looked like he did have a little bit more space downfield, but still,
0: yeah,
1: tough 1-yard loss in this territory we talked about.
0: Yeah, and I wonder, too, if that was designed that was him. He never took his eyes off him at all. Here's a little quick toss and a break in the tackle as Jennings gets inside the 40, got the yards back and then some. It'll bring up another 3rd and 2. Jennings, for the 2nd straight play like that, made a man miss.
1: Well, that's what you got to do. You have to make the first person miss on the receiver, running back. That's what you're depending on there. He does a great job of breaking that tackle. And Drake actually does a nice job of manipulating the puck right there, kind of almost sidearm that ball a little bit to get around the defender.
0: Troy Bowles brings him down, and Moa was trying to punch that ball out from behind Jennings. A good job to keep a hold of it, because that's, you know, that's the old peanut Tillman punching that everyone now teaches. Gerlach has forced a couple of fumbles for Minnesota the last couple of weeks on that play, and he did a good job of holding on. Key 3rd down here, right on the fringe of field goal range. They will need a 1st down probably. It's going to be a straight ahead sneak on a full 2 yards, and I don't know if he got it. PJ is right at the stick, signaling it's a 1st down. They needed to get to the 34, and they give him the 1st down. So, 3rd and 2 quarterback sneak, and Drake Lindsey used all 6'5" of his frame to get the 1st down.
1: Well, that's what you want to do. You're behind you know, the offensive line, and particularly our center that Coach Flexfield is one of the best in the country, and right there does a great job of winning the battle at the point of attack. All of our interior does pick up a huge 1st down, getting us into almost field goal territory.
0: And Xavier Ford, Roman Voss, both into the football game now. Ford is a running back. Voss is a tight end. He's lined up to the right along with Jacob Simpson, another tight end. In motion comes Jennings. It is a straight handoff, and this is Xavier Ford, and a good burst into the secondary. And near 1st down yardage, gained 8 yards to the 26-yard line. Moa brings him down. It'll be 2nd and 2. 10 plays this drive. It'll be play number 11 coming up.
1: Well, Ford, just 16 carries coming this game, but, you know, all the backs are playing, kind of trying to keep everybody fresh, but does a great job with Spadlow because he does get hit in the backfield. But on this drive, 10 plays, 30 yards, 27 yards through the air, and 30 through on the ground.
0: Pretty balanced attack here on this drive. 11th play of the drive here. Clock winding, 3:40. It's a handoff to Taylor, and he jitterbugs his way close to 1st down yardage. He's got the 1st to the 23. Move the sticks again. Rod Moore, the safety, and Minnesota now has kind of reclaimed a little bit of control of this football game as they are using the ground game. We mentioned at the start of this drive, they were averaging, 1.4 yards a carry on the ground. They had to get something going, and they found something.
1: That was one of the things we talked about, Mike, in our keys to the game, that we needed to continue. Last week against Washington, we started to establish the ground game. This week, it is continuing, and beginning with the offensive line and carried through with the running backs.
0: 7-7 the score. Minnesota trying to reclaim the lead. They scored on the opening drive to go up 7-0. Opening drive for them after they forced a Michigan punt. And this is play action. Here's Lindsey. A little throwback to Taylor. Intercepted, and this may be a pick 6. This is Staley, the Minnesota native, to the 30. to the 20, to the 10. Turnover is a killer touchdown. The Minnesota kid, the lone Minnesotan on the Michigan roster, has a touchdown in the Twin Cities.
1: Amazing. As good as that drive was going, Steady did a great job of staying home on the back on that play. We had a little throwback, a little bit of pressure on Lindsay in that play, and that's one you really, really want to have back. That is a backbreaker there. That's painful.
0: Two first-half interceptions for Drake Lindsay, and that one's a pick six. The other was an interception deep in his own territory that set up the first touchdown. Minnesota with 140 yards of offense this first half and just 7 points. Michigan 101 yards of offense and 14 points pending the extra point here. 13 for the moment. Kick is up and it's tucked inside that right upright and good. 14-7. Michigan now, a 79-yard interception return. They tried the throwback screen, and just too much air under it. The linebacker was able to run under it.
1: He sniffed it out. That was a ball that you probably should have airmailed up into the stands. Unfortunately, it was picked off and taken all the way back to the house.
0: Let's go to JG with a sideline report from Shuler Shoe.
2: Yeah, I'll just reiterate kind of what you guys have said. That happened right in front of me, and you could see nobody was really fooled on that one. I could see it coming from a mile away that thing was going to be picked. It's unfortunate. There were a couple of Gophers right in the neighborhood. It was obviously headed for Darius Taylor, but that's just a tough one because that was a hell of a drive right there, and you know they're trying to milk as much clock as possible, get some points on the board, get the ball back to start the second half, try to win that middle eight that PJ always talks about, and unfortunately that one's a killer.
0: Yeah, if they just keep pounding the ball, right, easy to say now, and get a touchdown, take most of the time off, you not only control that 8 minutes, you have a chance for a double dip and really seize control of the game. Instead, it's absolutely now flipped on its head with a bad interception, and not just an interception, but you get seven off it. It's a pick six of 79 yards.
1: Yeah, that was definitely a painful one, and one that Drake and the offensive line and actually all of them would have to take, and just they had to figure out a way to respond to that.
0: Here's the kick. Quade Hendricks may have a shot here for a return. Deep in his corner from the two, he's going to try to center the ball at the 10, and then he gets submarined and tackled at about the 16-yard line, and that's where Minnesota will take over. Now trailing for the first time today, 14-7. Lindsay was 3 for 3 for 66 yards on that first drive, and since then, two interceptions, including a pick six.
1: And a lot of times, especially, you just kind of start seeing things, so you got to try to figure out. Greg Harbaugh's got to talk to him in the headset and just get him to relax, settle down, and not see things. Trust what you see, and if you have to throw the ball away, throw the ball away, and hopefully he'll respond with that.
0: And clearly, Minnesota, part of Minnesota's strategy is to try some misdirection stuff, fakes, play actions, that kind of stuff, which oftentimes are effective, but that time it was not. It was sniffed out pretty simply, as Gardsey said. Even Gardsey could see it coming. They're showing blitz with Snowden. Let's see what they do as Lindsay's taking a look, pointing at Snowden now. Under center is Lindsay with four to snap. Running back is Taylor, and he's got the handoff. A little sliver of space, not much. He got swarmed up, swallowed up, gain of two out to the 18.
1: Yeah, also just hope also that, Greg Harbaugh, the offensive coordinator, doesn't just completely abandon throwing the ball here. Even though there's 2 minutes, 27 seconds left, we do still need to trust in Drake Lindsay that he can make the plays that he can make and will make.
0: Lindsay, 7 of 10, 96 yards, but the two costly interceptions. Clock is going to wind down to the two-minute warning. Minnesota doesn't have to snap it, and they will not. They'll have it 2nd and 8. So we come to the two-minute warning. Michigan, a 14-7 lead. 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
3: Thanks, Mike. There's a lot of good games around the college football universe on the early slate today. Memphis up 38-8 at Charlotte, 7 minutes to go in the third quarter. That one. Syracuse has scored 21 unanswered points. They lead UConn 27-7 late in the first half of that game. Kansas stepping out of conference play today, up 17-0 on Middle Tennessee. That game has 1:10 to go in the first half. Wake Forest up 22-3 on Stanford. NC side, 2 minutes to go in the first half of that game. Number 21, SMU trailed early, but they lead Boston College 13-10, 3:21 to go in the first half of that contest. Air Force is 7-3 lead on Navy, 37 seconds left until halftime. Number 7, Alabama, number 16, Mississippi State doing battle in Stark Vegas. 7-point game with 7:26 to go in the first half. Alabama has that 7-point lead, 21-14. We'll get some sound during the halftime break. 20th-ranked Houston with a minute 53 to go in the first half, trailing UCF 7-0. That game is in Houston. Iowa State and West Virginia tied at 14 late in the first half. Wisconsin up 14-0 on Michigan State with 5:07 to go in the first half of that game. Vanderbilt and second-ranked Georgia in Athens today tied at 7. And that game one quarter in the book, 7-7 score. Western Michigan at Buffalo, 5:35 to go in the opening quarter. And Notre Dame leading unranked North Carolina 21-7 with a minute 44 to go in the first half of that contest. Coming up at halftime, of course, we'll check the out-of-town scoreboard. There's a lot going on the Gopher Sports Network this weekend. Both hockey teams are in action today. The hockey team, the men's hockey team, delays their start of the season by one day due to some issues at the arena up in Houghton in the UP of Michigan last night. And then, of course, volleyball is here tomorrow. Big one against Wisconsin. I have a couple of guests up here from RBC Wealth Management. A couple of alums from each school, including one I think Gopher hockey fans will be pretty familiar with. If the name Wooly Chetman rings a bell, he's going to be on here during the break. And we will, of course, hear how this one sounded. Get you caught up with the first half summary and take a listen to the highlights here on the Gopher Sports Network.
0: All right, very good. Thank you, Tanner. You've got volleyball tomorrow.
3: Yes.
0: Pretty good team in town as well, right?
3: Going to be a lot of fun. That's always a great environment, unmatched whenever Wisconsin's in town. And tomorrow with a sold-out crowd is going to be no difference.
0: Fifth-ranked Wisconsin, 20th-ranked Minnesota. What time are you on the air and what time's match time?
3: 5 o'clock start tomorrow. That's when all the action gets going.
0: All right, very good, Tanner. We'll have the call on many of these Gopher Sports Network stations, and you can always listen on the iHeart app as well as on the Varsity Network app. All right, so 2 minute warning, you're 2nd and 8 here, back up in your own territory at the 18-yard line, Darrell Thompson, and it's kind of a touchy area. You don't want to leave much time, so do you want to run time? Michigan with all three of its timeouts left as well.
1: No, I think that you are definitely going to want to run some time. You don't want to get the ball back to Michigan. I think that our offense right now, or maybe even our quarterback, might just be a tiny bit shell-shocked, so I'd imagine you want to probably keep the ball on the ground or at least have a fairly kind of limited option, or maybe do take a little bit of a shot downfield, but I'd imagine it'll be fairly conservative here, Mike.
0: The Golden Gophers have more total yards, but a pick six has changed the scoreboard. 142 total yards, Minnesota, 102 Michigan. Michigan's touchdown drive was 35 yards on offense after an interception, and then the pick six, the offense didn't even need to step foot on the field. They're showing blitz. Everybody in the box now is Lindsay out of the pistol. Roman Voss comes in motion right to left. And now with 15 to snap, Lindsay waits for it. Now looks like another check down, check out of play. 7 to snap. And now Lindsay to throw. Blitz does come, lofts it up, gets it for his man. That was Jalen Smith, and a flag flies as it was clear interception or interference. It was Snowden and Young in coverage, and I believe it was Young who got tangled up with him and dragged him down.
4: It's
0: Snowden.
4: 15-yard penalty with an automatic first down.
1: I like that, actually. I mean, you can take a shot downfield to give your receiver an opportunity. We did see a great catch earlier in the game. I can't remember if it was Smith or if it was Jennings, but there, Drake throws a nice ball, and we're only one person catching. Snowden pretty much has to tear down the receiver right there.
0: And almost a little good break there, that the push was enough to knock Smith down, because that kind of contact, I mean, Michigan does play physical. If he stays on his feet, I'm not sure the flag flies, but when the guy falls down, you know, it's hard to ignore. And so another penalty on Michigan, as they have had a few here. 5 penalties, 38 yards. Lindsay wants to throw a dozen. Oh, way behind his intended target, Tracy. And after a hot start, Drake Lindsay just appears to be a little bit off, and he now is going over to chat. Just weren't quite on the same page, Lindsay and Tracy. 2nd and 10. Clock stop, 1:53, and Minnesota down 7.
1: Tracy and Lindsay, you might not be on the same page. Looks like Drake thought he was supposed to sit down there. I don't know what's going on with his man zone or where he sits down, but certainly some miscommunication. Almost interception. I think that also just kind of gets in the mind of not only the quarterback, but the offensive coordinator.
0: Second down and 10 here for Minnesota. Clock stop, 1:53. They trail 7 in this second quarter. Hand off to Thomas, and he has stood up right at the line of scrimmage. They strung it out. Smith Snowden, who had the first interception. He's a Utah transfer. And now Michigan will take a timeout on a 3rd and 10 play with 1:44 to play in the half.
1: Snowden doing an outstanding job of setting the edge. A lot of times the corners aren't known for tackling. Snowden does an outstanding job with that tackle. That comes in this game with 10 tackles.
0: They'll add a second or two on the clock. 1:47 now. Minnesota down 7.

0: a 3rd and 10 here from its own 33-yard line. Gophers jumped out front after they forced a Michigan punt near midfield, drove 80 yards, forced another punt, and it looked like, hey, maybe they drive another time and they can really grab control of the game. And
1: well, it's a fairly obvious passing situation, Mike, so I'd like to see, you know, let's go downfield and see if we can make something happen and maybe take the top off this Michigan defense just so we can protect on the inside and give Drake an opportunity and say, if you don't, you know, make sure you throw the ball away. Throw it where only one person can catch it.
0: 3rd and 10 here. Gophers 2 of 4 on third down. Lindsey 7 of 10, 96 yards. And they, as you mentioned, you throw it downfield, a couple of good things can happen. Interference has happened the last time they threw downfield, or it's caught. 3rd and 10 from the 33. In motion goes Johnson, the tight end, right to left. Coming set, tucked in tight to the left. Near the tackle, Nathan Roy, maybe 5 yards wide. Waiting for the snap is Lindsey. The running back is Taylor. Wide side to the left. Lindsey has the snap. Back to throw on a 3-man rush. Pressure comes, fires, and it's intended for and nearly picked off again as it ricocheted. It was too high for Tracy. The man behind Tracy, the defender, Earls, had it hit him right in the hands. They dropped a couple of interceptions against Iowa last week, dropped that one, but it bounced off Earls and then back toward the field of play, and a diving Gopher nearly caught the football, but it all falls incomplete. But that pass also not on target.
1: No, not on target. It looked like he was trying to get the ball to Tracy, and that's one that we've seen him feather the ball in many, many times so far this season. But right now, just looks like he needs to hopefully go in, have a little bit of Gatorade and some orange slice at halftime to come back out and regroup.
0: Weston had his first punt blocked. He'll have a second opportunity here. This time, no pressure. High, wobbly kick. Short of Marsh and out of bounds at the 30 or so. We'll see where they officially spot it. Not a great punt into that wind, and they put it at the... Now the guy goes back to grab his hat. Still haven't spotted. It looks like at about the 30-yard line, and that's where Michigan will take over. Plenty of time, 1:35 to play. They have a 7-point lead. We're in the second quarter, 38-yard punt, and no return. Minnesota's down 7 despite 2 interceptions, a blocked punt against, and you want to keep it 7. Running back is Jordan Marshall. They have a good kicker, Trey Butkowski. His season long is 49. Back to throw is Bryce Underwood. Pressure comes, hit, sack! Coverage sack, big loss all the way back to the 15-yard line. He just held on to it too long.
1: Held on to it far too long. Probably should have just stepped up and run in that situation. Now it looks like maybe we might want to think about calling a timeout.
0: Yeah, with a 13-yard loss, Gophers have just one timeout left. Remember, they burned 2, 1 for rest. And the other was on that tush push. Michigan now certainly okay with letting time run down as the loss was 12 yards, 2nd and 22. And this is a little counter play on a straight handoff to Marshall, and he barrels forward to about the 22. And they will not take a timeout. John Nestor on the stop. We'll hear from P.J. Fleck on his way into the locker room. 14-7 is the count right now. Michigan the lead. They'll have to snap it one more time.
1: I mean, another thing, you know, that we are getting the ball to start out here in the second half. So maybe Coach Fleck was going to say, we're going to regroup, let our quarterback, offense coordinator, look each other in the eye, settle down, and figure out the game plan for the second half.
0: Michigan does have to snap. There's about a 7 or so second difference. Underwood gets the snap. It's a straight handoff. This is Marshall hit. And will they force him to punt? They will. They'll take the timeout with 6 seconds to go and force Michigan to punt on 4th and long. So your hope here is that you block and return it. Anything short of that will likely end the half. Or that Tracy returns it for a touchdown.
1: That'd be ideal.
0: Justin Gard will talk with P.J. Fleck on the way into the locker room. On one hand, you look at it and say, boy, the Gophers had an opportunity early to seize control. Turnovers were killers. They're down 7. On the other hand, they had a punt block, threw 2 interceptions, including a pick 6. They'll get the ball to start the third quarter down only 7 in that lens.
1: Well, it speaks to what the defense. The defense has done a very, very good job so far as actually controlling Underwood and the offense. Just got to make sure we settle down and throw the ball to the right person.
0: Well, if you're Michigan here, you don't punt it anywhere near Javon Tracy, right? You just want to get this punt away, let the half in.
1: I would think they would try to punt it high and have him have a fair catch it.

0: 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JG?
1: PJ, a couple of tough throws for Drake. What's the message for him specifically?
2: I'll just respond. He's fine. He's made some great throws, too. So two bad throws when he gets hit on the one interception. The other one, he doesn't see the guy. But, again, that's the only thing they've done. So, again, we've got to reset in the second half, come back out, play good football, moving the ball well on offense, playing great defense.
1: Yeah, how do you feel defensively?
2: Well, I feel good. I mean, we're playing really well, playing hard, playing aggressive, playing go-for-style football.
1: Appreciate it, PJ. That's the head coach, PJ Fleck, back upstairs for you.
0: All right, thank you. 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
9: Yeah, Minnesota trailing Michigan 14-7. 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Great to have you aboard. 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It is time for a look at the out-of-town scoreboard, and that is brought to you by Federated Mutual Insurance Company. Some good games around college football today. Alabama taking on Mississippi State, the big one of the SEC on the early slate. Seventh-ranked Alabama heading to Starkville, and the Bulldogs come in ranked 16th. Mario Taylor right there in the thick of things in the Heisman race, had a tough start to this one. Fumbled the ball in the opening drive. The Crimson Tide marched right down the field and punched it into the end zone. Well, things went from bad to worse for Taylor from there.
10: Looking to fire, forced out of the pocket. He'll have to check down. Intercepted. Alabama again, headed towards the end zone. 4-3-2-1. Touchdown. Deshaun Lee gives Alabama its fourth pick six of the year, and the Tide leads it 13-0.
9: And Taylor has bounced back a little bit. It's 21-14 Alabama, 2 minutes left in the first half of that one. Third-ranked Notre Dame fell behind early at North Carolina. It's 21-14 Fighting Irish. That game is at halftime. Elsewhere in college football today, Memphis up 45-8 at Charlotte as they start the fourth quarter. Syracuse has rallied, scored three consecutive touchdowns to take

0: 27-7 lead at UConn, final minute of the first half. Kansas up 20-0 on Middle Tennessee. That game's at halftime. Wake Forest all over Stanford, 29-3. That one's at halftime. 21st-ranked SMU fell behind early. They lead Boston College 13-10. That game's at the half. Also at the half, Air Force leading Navy by a 14-3 count. Number 20, Houston, potentially an upset alert. They're at home, and they're trailing unranked UCF 10-0. That game is at the half. Iowa State trying to get on the board in Big 12 play after falling last week against Utah, Kyle Whittingham's old team. They fell behind early in this one today against West Virginia, but responded on the ensuing drive.
1: Has two receivers to each side of the formation, has four with him in the backfield. Awaits the shotgun snap. There it is. They send four, and Rainer fires right wide open. Omari Hayes for a touchdown. Boy, did he get loose. Omari Hayes had nobody in the vicinity, and Rainer hit him right on the number.
0: Yeah, they got a good one going in Ames. It's 21-14 Cyclones. That game is at the half. Second-ranked Georgia leading Vanderbilt 14-7, 9:55 to go in the second quarter of that one. Vanderbilt without starting quarterback Jared Curtis today. Buffalo up 14-7 on Western Michigan early in the second quarter of that one. Wisconsin trying to ride the momentum after last week's temper-behind victory at Penn State. They march right down the field on their opening drive and picked up right where they left off.
2: Snap to Joseph on third down. Looking, sets, throws, left side D. Jacob, who is it? Makes the catch. Touchdown, Wisconsin.
0: Yeah, 75 yards and 8 up. Most of the first half, that drive was 75 yards and 8 up. Most of the opening quarter. It's all Wisconsin in this one. They lead Sparty 17-0, final minute of the first half in that one. That's your at-a-temp scoreboard brought to you by Federated Mutual Insurance Company. 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
0: Halftime here at Huntington Bank Stadium in the 100th battle for the Little Brown Jug. Gophers trailing Michigan 14-7. Tanner Hoops with you, joined by a couple of guests from RBC Wealth Management, Wally Chapman and Shereen Lewis. 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And

0: Wayne is an alumni Wolverine volleyball player, head of the business administration at RBC Wealth Management. Great to see you both again. Thanks for being here.
1: Thank you, Tanner. Thanks for having us.
0: Well, RBC is a long-standing partnership with Gopher Sports and Ronald McDonald House Charities. Tell us a little more about that.
1: Sure. I think it really starts with our company's purpose, which has been around a long time, and that is really just helping clients thrive and communities prosper. We believe that investing in the communities where we live and work is really essential to building strong relationships and meaningful connections, and that's why, you know, we've been giving back to our local communities for over 100 years. And for the last 16 years, we've combined our support for Gopher Sports and the Ronald McDonald House to fund a program called Goldie's Family. And it's a program that gives families an opportunity to spend time enjoying a once-in-a-lifetime Gopher Athletics experience. And so the week of every home game, a family's invited to attend football practice with Coach Fleck and experience the row the boat culture firsthand. And then on game day, like we just saw here a little bit ago in the first half, they're invited to pregame festivities, and then they're recognized as Goldie's Family.
2: Today's Goldie's Family is the Sneed family. 16-year-old Asa has overcome enormous obstacles since birth. He was born at just 26 and a half weeks, only weighing a pound and 13 ounces. He spent the first 3 months of his life in the NICU. He suffered a severe brain bleed that has led to many, many complications. Much of his childhood was spent in and out of hospitals, doctor's offices, and therapies, and just when life finally settled down, there was hope that his biggest medical battles were well behind him. Well, that was until 2 years ago. Asa suddenly became critically ill with a condition that causes part of the pancreas and the surrounding tissue to die. He had to go back to the hospital for another major surgery, and afterward, Asa and his mom, Jennifer, moved into the Ronald McDonald House where he could recover from his medical team and really try to learn how to navigate his new normal. We're so excited to have Asa and his mom here today. They're having a great time. They're cheering. This is their first football game ever. Tanner, this is just such a great experience for all of us.
0: Yeah, such a cool program. And thanks to you both and RBC for all you do, the support of Goldie's Family that we've seen over the years. And I've seen the impact that this has on families firsthand. I can tell you it's really, really cool, really inspiring, makes a huge difference for them. So thank you for all you do. Before I let you both go, you both represent these two alumni. I want you both to give me a prediction for the second half, what we're going to see. Wally, I'll start with you.
1: I think we're going to shut them down on D, and it's going to be 21-14 Gophers.
0: I like it, Shireen.
2: Well, we know Underwood's going to be running the ball a lot. I think we're going to get another couple touchdowns, and we're going to come out ahead.
0: Wally Chapman and Shireen Lewis of RBC Wealth Management, our guest here at halftime. Thanks for being here. Enjoy the second half.
1: Thank you, Tanner.
0: Let's step aside. We'll hear how it sounded with our first half summary when we come back. This is Golden Gopher Football from Learfield.
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3: Halftime here at Huntington Bank Stadium, Minnesota trailing Michigan 14-7. Gophers got out to a great start. They're able to force a Michigan punt. And then midway through the opening quarter, marched right down the field. Darius Taylor found the end zone from 2 yards out. Here's a handoff to Taylor, and he's in from 2 yards out. The Gophers strike pay dirt first. Touchdown, Minnesota Golden Gophers, the fourth of the season for Taylor. His first since the season opener. And Minnesota has a 6-0 lead.
9: And the PAT would make it 7-0. That would be the score after one quarter. But Michigan with a couple of second-quarter touchdowns. Their defense able to help them out. Got a short field via interception. That would turn into a 5-yard rushing touchdown. The PAT would tie the game early in the second quarter. And then the only Minnesotan, Nathaniel Staling, on that Michigan roster prior to Brainerd High School with a pick six. That's the difference in the ball game right now. 14-7 Michigan is our score at the half. Both teams about set to hit the field and get set for second-half warm-up. And half number two should be a lot of fun. Gophers hoping to rally and reclaim the little brown jug for the first time in 12 years. Well, step aside. Second half is coming your way after this. This is Golden Gopher football from Learfield.
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10: It's a sellout crowd by 51,102, 25th sellout, 9th under head coach P.J. Fleck. 14-7, Michigan leading Minnesota. Welcome back. It is the Trode, a halftime show as we're wrapping things up statistically here. Under 100 yards total offense for Michigan with that sack toward the end of the half, D.T. 25 total plays, 98 yards. Minnesota, 29 total plays, 142, but a 79-yard pick six has Michigan out front 14-7. Individually, not much on the ground. Taylor with 13 yards, Thomas with 23, Lindsey 7 of 12 through the air, 96 yards. And for Michigan, Jordan Marshall, 32 yards rushing on 7 carries, and Underwood is 6 of 9 for 55 yards. So defenses have pretty much
18: held serve here today in that opening half.
19: And the only statistic that really stands out to me on the stats, unfortunately, really for either team, is the two picks. No, two picks and the one pick six for 79 yards, but two picks, 82 yards, and the pick six are really what hurt us. So it's the self-inflicted wounds that have hurt us so far today, not just getting knocked and beat around.
18: Yeah, and the first pick set up a 35-yard field, which was their touchdown. So
19: right.
18: Their offensive touchdown was a 35-yard drive. Their other touchdown was a 79-yard INT return. Minnesota's opening drive went 80 yards and was a thing of beauty.
19: Yeah, a thing of beauty that we still have. There's still plenty of time left, and hopefully the reset in the locker room with Drake and the offense. And they'll, a lot of times you think about trying to set things up in the first half to do a little bit more aggressive in the second half. So hopefully we'll see a few more shots downfield here in the second half.
18: And they'll get the ball to start the half. Quade Hendricks is deep, and kicking off will be Jacob Baggett. Now, this is into that win, so Hendricks may get another opportunity here to return this kick. 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Minnesota's family corn farmers are growing opportunities for local communities in the entire state. 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
20: This is Minnesota Gopher men's basketball on the voice of Mower County, 1480 KAUS Austin.
18: Baggett approaches in a 14-7 Michigan lead, high end over end kick, and it does sail even into that wind deep into the end zone. Baggett goes out the back of the end zone near the brand new Motrin signs back of the end zone. First down from the 25 for the Minnesota Golden Gophers, and Drake Lindsey has to shake off. JG asked the head coach, and he said he'll shake it off. He'll be fine. Two bad throws. The rest were good. And he's not that far off, because Lindsey was 7 of 12 in the first half, and one of the other ones was a throwaway, so he was pretty much on target with the rest, although there were a couple of them that also were off the mark.
19: I mean, I think you also just get a little bit off kilter. So, yeah, you're right, Coach Price said he will be all right here in the second half, but sometimes you need to kind of come in, clear the chalkboard, and reset a little bit. So hopefully Drake can do that.
18: T.J. Thomas, the running back, tight end is Walsh. He comes in motion, and that's the other tight end, Johnson, in motion. First and 10 from the 25. Here's a quick-hitting pass, and behind his target, but coming back to get it, make it a nice catch down near the top of the blade to the grass was Jennings, out to the 32, and a 7-yard pickup, and a good job there.
19: And sometimes that's what you need, Mike. Every once in a while, that ball wasn't great, but it was low, it was away. Jennings went down, caught that ball for Drake on that play. Hopefully that can be a little bit of the start that you need, just a little bit of confidence for Drake.
18: Taylor now into the game, second and three here. Just 30 seconds in, Gophers down by 7. Would love to get a touchdown on this drive and even things up. Under center now, Lindsey, on second and 3. And it is a straight handoff to Taylor. Breaks one tackle and works forward, short of the first, a gain of 2 or so. It'll bring up a 3rd and 1. Trey Pierce on the stop. Boy, they're punching, or as you like to say, bubbling that offensive line just about every handoff, DT.
19: Yeah, just about. And I think on that play, as they go back and look at the film to see that Greg Jennings and Drake Johnson at the point of attack did a great job, gave us the line of scrimmage.
18: And now it's a quarterback, Keith Sneak, and he's got the first down on 3rd and short. They're down 3 of 6 on 3rd down. Move the sticks, 1st and 10.
19: Here go taking advantage of the off-season conditioning that Drake Lindsey did to be a little bit bigger, a little bit stronger with a few more quarterback sneaks or just pushes so far this season.
18: Yeah, and he helped up Nathan Roy, the big left tackle, was laying down, and Lindsey said, all right, you help push the stack, I'll help you get him. First down, T.J. Thomas stays in at running back. And it's a quick hitting pass to Javon Tracy. Gets a good block from Zion Steptoe and a gain of about 5 on first down out across the 40 to the 41. We'll call it a gain of 6. It'll bring up a 2nd and 4. Rod Moore in coverage. And how about Zion Steptoe to get out and lead that play?
19: Nice job of Steptoe. But again, Tracy, good job making the very first person miss, able to pick up yards, making this a 2nd down and 4 manageable situation.
18: Zion Steptoe erased Jair Hill on that play. Another guy had to come in to help stop that. Otherwise, it would have been a little longer. It moved the spot back now to the 41. Still a gain of a little over 5. They play tight coverage on the far side, and it's a handoff. Taylor tries to cut back, stepping, spinning, works his way close to the sticks. Let's see on the spot. PJ trying to help the line judge, and now a rugby scrum forms, and the Gophers have the first down, and then some as the stack still pushes forward. Good job there. Minnesota just moving that rugby scrum. PJ's not happy. He thought they blew the whistle a little early before that scrum stopped.
19: Wanted him to blow the whistle. Then he didn't want him to blow the whistle at the end of that play. So it's moving the other direction. Picked up the first down. Also getting a little bit of that momentum, energy, and confidence. And actually getting the fans back behind him here.
18: I loved Mr. Warren coming in there. Bennett Warren late. He finally got, he was out of the play, pushing the guy the other way. Then when that rugby scrum, he wanted to become part of the party and join the party. In motion, Roman Boss, the freshman. It's a play action. Rolling right is Lindsey. Waiting. Nothing develops, and that time just wisely fires it away. And even the crowd recognize. They cheer that incompletion because it was the play to make.
19: It was, absolutely. They were covered on all three levels on that play. Drake looked like he couldn't even, it was too far even for him to run it on that play. So it was a good decision for him to throw that ball away and live to play another down, as they say.
18: One of the tight ends was on a little deeper route, and he kind of got held up. And so there was nothing there for him to break free and get open. So second down and 10 now. Thomas and Boss in the game. Boss is way wide to the left. He'll likely come in motion. That's kind of been the MO here, and indeed he does now come in motion. Two receivers to the right. That's the wide side of the field. Lindsey waits for the snap on second and 10. They're going to throw. Here comes the blitz. Quick hitting pass right. This is T.J. Thomas working forward. Breaks one tackle and has near first down yardage into Michigan territory to the 44. 8-yard pickup. It'll be a third and make it a 9-yard pickup. It'll be a third down and we'll call it a yard and a half.
19: Great job by T.J. He actually comes into this game the leading running back, catching ball out of the backfield, makes somebody miss, but 11 catches come into this game and makes this a really nice third down in manageable situation. Third down and one, it looks like.
18: Gophers trail 14-7. Tush push time again. Jillian Johnson, one of the tight ends, is there, along with Xavier Ford, and they push it on the snap. I don't think they got it. They needed a full yard and maybe then some, and they did not get the full yard. It's going to be fourth and short. Just did not get the push they thought they'd get. Certainly a go-for-it situation here with less than a yard to go at the 43 or so of Michigan. Last week they punted from this position three times, but it was a little longer than... They're going to measure it. It was a little longer than this. I think this is a clear go-for-it situation. I think they're short by a couple of feet here, DT.
19: Yeah, I think so as well. I think it's, I don't know if it's a couple of feet, but it's at least it's a little bit more. I don't know exactly why they are measuring here.
18: Sometimes, sometimes they grant it, sometimes they don't. Coach might request just to see how far they've got, and that can help determine the play call. They stretch the sticks out, and 2 feet.
19: Half a yard.
18: So, clearly, they're going to go for it here, are the Golden Gophers. Trying to keep the drive alive. 14-7 the score, Michigan out front. Hey, on the go and want to stay connected to live college sports anywhere in the country? Well, download the free Varsity Network app, available on Apple and Android. It's easier than ever to listen live and keep up with your favorite teams. Don't miss a moment. Get the Varsity Network app now. Standard formation now for the Gophers on less than a yard, 2 feet we'll call it. The running back is Thomas. The tight end is Walsh. They're going to roll out. Lindsey throws, and it is bobbled and caught by the running back. Risky play on inches to go or a couple feet to go. Thomas caught it twice. Luckily, it did not hit the ground, and they've got it inside the 40 to the 37-yard line.
19: I think that was an option for Lindsey to hang on to that ball, but he saw that he was outflanked by the Michigan defender, and Thomas did a great job of hanging on to that ball because it was not an ideal throw, a little bit low, a little bit away from him, but he clawed it with his fingers and got it to his body. And that's always the goal.
18: They're rolling up his arm, and his fingers caught up to it. You know, what a play. Tucked it in. Easy catch, right? Nothing to it.
19: Oh, yeah. Nothing to it.
18: Lindsey, 4 of 5, 27 yards on the drive. Walsh goes in motion. They'll set the sticks. See if they take a shot here. This might be the type of field they'll do. They pump fake. They do want to take a shot. Now they throw it back underneath. And a good move by Tracy. Makes one man miss. Makes a second man miss. Then gives up a couple of yards trying to gain. But they actually spot him with the progress inside the 35. A gain of about 4 or so after all of that. They were trying to take a shot there, DT, and Wolverines, they were trying to fake the bubble screen and hope that they jumped it, and the Wolverines played discipline.
19: No, the Wolverines did a very good job on that play. I think similar to the interception play, there was an opportunity downfield, and Wolverines did a good job of covering it up.
2: Gain of 3 when it's all said and done. Second and 7. And here's Taylor. Nothing doing. Big Eno Edo is just standing waiting for him. Gain of 1. And bring up a 3rd and 6. And now they're in that tricky area where it's borderline 4-down country and field goal range country.
19: Yeah, this just feels like we've got to be a little bit more creative here and see if we can take a shot in that that middle to farther downfield.
2: Taylor was lined up left. Now he goes right. Empty backfield for Lindsay on 3rd and a long 6. Lined against the 27.

0: out of the ball center of the field. And now a flag flies, and did somebody jump? It looks like it. Man, Gophers penalty.
1: False start.
0: First one.
1: Number 11 of the offense. 5-yard penalty. Still third down.
0: Javon Tracy was lined up at the slot.
2: That's unfortunate. Really, third down and 11 is a lot different than a third down and 6.
0: Yeah, and now it becomes a different everything because now you're probably not in field goal range where you were before. And it's still probably four down territory unless you take a sack here. Lindsey waits for the snap and a four receiver set. Three to the left, one to the right. Man in the backfield is Darius Taylor. And now Taylor motions something and now waiting. Lindsey with the gold chrome helmet, they're going to set up a screen and they throw it and it's caught and they lose even more yards. They sniff that play out. They got to throw the ball downfield there. Oh, my goodness. They have thrown everything at the line of scrimmage or behind it almost the entire game. The one shot they took, they got an interference call.
2: Yeah, I'm not exactly sure why. I do mean, they just don't feel good about the protection calls. But, yeah, it would feel like they're susceptible for us to throw the ball a little bit deeper because we've been throwing the ball underneath and have been there on that a screen play. It would have been better for Darius to actually drop that ball or for Drake to throw that ball at his feet.
0: Yeah, could have punted on third down. Now they punt from the 42. Waist-high snap. Man, Weston almost got that block waiting for it. It's a short punt. Oh, and he bobbled it. Minnesota's on it. Gophers needed a little bit of a momentum change, and they just got it handed to them on a silver platter. Alan Suka, the long snapper, recovers the bobble muff punt by Marsh.
2: That's why you always go towards the ball. Even when they're waving their hands, you're kind of hoping. And punt returner comes in there, tries to just field it, save them a few yards. And on that play right there, cost them a lot. Gain of possession. And this is a moment, Mike, that absolutely has to be seized.
0: 27-yard punt. And Minnesota at the 17-yard line will have it first down. So the Gophers handed a couple of turnovers to the Michigan Wolverines in the first half. Michigan has answered in kind, and now we'll see if the Gophers have the response that the Wolverines did, and that was two touchdowns.
2: Yes.
0: 14-7, Michigan the lead. The Gophers now trying to take advantage of this gift back. Lindsey on a handoff to Taylor. And he got a couple. Lucky it wasn't a loss there, as, again, Eno Etta has been in the backfield almost at the point of attack on most of these handoffs. Staling brings him down. Gain of 2 to the 15, second and 8.
2: Yeah, when you're doing that much cutting in the backfield, Mo was in the backfield, Etta was in the backfield, a few others. Just got to try to seal things up just a little bit better and give Darius that line of scrimmage, and then he can go to work.
0: Second down and 8. Smith, Tracy, and Taylor amongst those out on the field. Walsh goes in motion, wide side to the left. Lindsey out of the pistol. Lindsey sends Tracy in motion. And he wants a fake reverse, and he throws it, and it's caught, but he couldn't keep his feet. Walsh, and it's a gain of 1. Pass at the line of scrimmage again, and now it's second down. Make it third down and 7.
2: Just was too much pressure from the Michigan front there. If he had a chance to set his feet and make that pass, I think they might have had a chance to pick up some yards there because we did have an open receiver and there was a little bit of ground in front of him. He might be able to pick up the first down. I think Walsh on that play, but unfortunately, pressure on Drake forced that ball to be low and outside. He had to go down to catch it.
0: Third and a long 6 here for Minnesota. 3 of 8 on third down. In field goal range, Taylor the running back, wide side to the right. Blitz. They're showing. Let's see if they bring it. They don't. Three-man drop. Lindsey, too tall. Intended. It would have been short anyway. Again, another 2-yard pass on third and 7. And the field goal unit comes on.
2: Now, unfortunately, it feels like Michigan's got Drake a little bit sped up on that play. Nice protection. And actually a nice right by Darius. He didn't look downfield. There were some routes that were developing downfield, but he throws that ball high, and Darius doesn't have an opportunity to catch it high and hot.
0: This will be a 31-yard field goal. Drzwicki, the reigning Big Ten Special Teams Player of the Week. He's from the state of Michigan. Field goal attempt is up. and it is good. Well, they'll take the three. Certainly they would have loved seven, but didn't give themselves much of a chance. 14-10, Michigan the lead. The field goal caps a three-play, four-yard drive. It covered 133, and the Wolverines lead by four. 5:46 to go, third quarter. From the Federated Insurance Broadcast booth, this is Golden Gopher football from Learfield.
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0: .com 14-10, Michigan the lead. That was the Gophers had a short drive there, but the quarter's almost gone, DT. Almost 10 minutes gone, 9:14 gone. Gophers had a long drive that eventually they had to punt. It was muffed, and the next thing you know, they get it back, three plays, get a field goal up. We're down to 5:46 in this third quarter, down four.
2: No, I know. There's plenty of opportunity left here. I mean, it feels like down four is not good, but for the most part, is that we just have to, we cannot beat ourselves anymore if we're going to win this game.
0: Huzdahl on the kick return takes it at his own four and gets across the 20 to about the 22. And that's where Michigan takes over, and we'll take the break. 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

0: Michigan has the ball. Officially, it looks like the 23-yard line. First and 10, they have the lead, 14-10. Welcome back to the Federated Insurance Broadcast Booth. Our thanks to all of you listening here all across the great state of Minnesota. 5:40 to play in the third. Gophers down by 4. Mike Grimm, Daryl Thompson with you. JG's on the Minnesota sideline. Tanner Hoops in Scoreboard Central. Jared Wells, our producer. David Jordan, I should say Jordan Wells is our engineer. David Jordan's our producer. David Leatherman, our spotter. And Troy Pearson is our statistician. Gophers now with that drive, 184 total yards the first drive, and then they had to punt, and they got 4 more yards after that. Michigan still under 100 yards of offense. First time they've had that ball offensively in the second half, and we've got almost 9.5 minutes gone, and it's a handoff to the freshman, Savion Hyder, and he's got a nice gain of about 5 out to the 28-yard line. Matt Kingsbury and Zach Harden combine on the tackle. 14-10, Michigan the lead.
1: Yeah, Michigan has not done very much. Mostly we've been shooting ourselves in the foot. There's a lot of opportunities, but our defense has held steady today, really held their own.
0: Bryce Underwood, the sophomore out of Detroit, running the show here. That put Michigan over 100 yards of offense. That was their first offensive play after halftime. Blitz comes, and to throw is Underwood. Fires it. Intercepted! Aiden West hauls it in along the sideline at the 42. Back-to-back interceptions forced by the maroon and gold. T.J. Bush puts the pressure on. The throw sailed over the wide receiver, and playing left field, so to speak, was Aiden West, his first Gopher pick.
1: Underwood, just his third pick of the year, did feel like he was going to give us an opportunity. If you force him to throw the ball, he is not a pocket passer. So he threw that one high. Aiden did a great job of going up, toe-tapping that, and coming down with it.
0: 42-yard line for Minnesota. With that interception by Aiden West here in the third quarter, it's a pick for pork. All Gopher fans get BOGO marinated pork products at your local Cub. 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We'll take a break. 14-10 Michigan. This is Golden Gopher football from Learfield. Today's Goldie's hero is Amelia. She's at the stadium with her family. Amelia was born at 32 weeks and diagnosed with cardiomyopathy. She underwent 2 open heart surgeries, including a heart transplant earlier this year. Through it all, Amelia continues to thrive, work hard, and grow stronger. And she loves the outdoors. We're proud to support and recognize Goldie's heroes and lift up the staff at Fairview Masonic Children's University Hospital, where many of the world's leading medical experts also have the most caring hearts.
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2: Well, it was a Securian great coverage moment sponsored by Securian Financial that gives Minnesota the ball at the 42 of Michigan. Aiden West, first interception as a Gopher. First interception of his career. He was a freshman at Michigan State last year. Let's see if quick change here. They didn't do it last week after Nestor's interception, and they've thrown a bunch of short passes all day here, and they are playing 7, 8, 9 guys in the box, single safety currently, and Lindsay under center. Thomas, the one lone running back in the backfield. In motion is Noah Jennings. Spinning, it's a handoff. And this is T.J. Thomas. Good chugging inside the 40 and a good first down gain. He was able to escape. Atta, again, was in the backfield blowing up the tight end block, but he was able to escape that. And good positive yards and a gain of 6 to the 36.
3: T.J. does a good job of making something out of nothing. There was a, did give him the line of scrimmage. He did hop over one of the defenders, kind of got piled up there, and then lowers his pad level to pick one up. We were hoping for a quick change, but can't complain too much when you get 6 yards on first down.
2: We're down to 4.5 minutes of the first of the third quarter. Michigan's run 2 plays, 40 seconds of possession time. Everything else has been the Gophers. They have 3 points out of it. Here's a handoff, delay, and it's Taylor, nothing. Right back to the line of scrimmage, and they're in a 3rd and 4. Trey Pierce, the stop.
3: Yeah, nice stop by Pierce, and we went back to the well probably too many times. They ran the same play that we ran before, and unfortunately, penetration in the backfield there by the Michigan defensive lineman in the backfield, forcing Darius to cut back, and then there's nowhere to go. He brings him down for basically almost a loss on that play.
2: 3rd and 4 for the Gophers. For the moment, empty backfield. We'll see if Taylor comes and sets up in motion. It'll be Thomas, I beg your pardon. Taylor is out, and Thomas does come to the backfield. Tracy slotted to the right, along with another receiver that way. That's Hendricks. 2 guys left. That's the wide side of the field. 3rd and 4 to throw Lindsay. Rifling, catching. That's Tracy in a first down to the 25, and a nice zone play there. Staling, the linebacker, on the coverage and the stop, but move the sticks. Gophers down 4, 3:20 to go third quarter, and trying to reclaim the lead.
3: Nice pass by Lindsay on that play. Not wanting to go downfield. Looks like Jennings might have been open or opening up downfield, but to throw that ball underneath and pick up the first down is key. And this is an area we've struggled. Hopefully we can capitalize here, Mike.
2: 10-yard gain there. 15 to 22 for Lindsay. 134 yards, and everything has been short in regard to the length of the attempt.
3: Yes.
2: 5 to snap. Running back is Thomas. 3 receivers left. That's the wide side. They get the snap off. Hand off to Thomas. Good seam inside the 20. Motors inside the 15. And a 13-yard gain inside the 15 to the 12-yard line. First down, Minnesota. Troy Bowles brings him down. That time he found some room on that right side.
3: Good job there. He gets some wins at the point of attack. And T.J. Thomas does a great job of getting his head and shoulders and using his speed to pick up the first down there. And a nice first down in... Looks like we could pick up a first down before getting in the end zone.
2: Tony Nelson, right guard. DJ Shipp, right tackle. Open the seam there for Thomas. First down, as you mentioned, from just outside the 11. Wide side again to the left. Lindsay waits, gets the snap. A little quick toss to Thomas left. Tries to stutter step. Got a yard to the 10, and he was swarmed over. It'll be second down. Snowden was the first man there, but there were a host of guys stringing that play out.
3: A host of guys hoping to get off to the outside, and that's one thing we've not had success with. Michigan all the time has done a good job of running to the perimeter, not allowing us to get to the edge, and there just one more time. They show that team speed.
2: 2nd and 9 from the 10-yard line. They can gain a first just outside the 1. 14-10 Michigan. We're in the 3rd, a minute 35 to play. Jennings in motion. Gets a little direct handoff trying the right side. Now cuts back, and he'll get a yard to the 8.
4: 13, Jennings, the ball carrier.
2: 3rd and 7. Well, they got it to the 9, I beg your pardon. It's 3rd and 8 from the 9.
3: Yeah, that play was a little bit perplexing, giving the ball to the receiver, hoping he could outflank him. But again, just like on that play before, Mike, we talked about, we haven't been able to get to the edge against Michigan. We've done really good when we kind of hit the ball up in the center and rely on getting some quick blocking at the point of attack. And the perimeter, we've not had much success.
2: Minute to go in the third quarter. Gophers down four. They've got a third and seven from the eight-yard line. Lindsey lets the clock bleed down to under five. Waits for the snap, wide side of the left. In motion is Jalen Smith. The throw, Lindsey. Plenty of time. Now flush from the pocket. Rolling left. Waiting. Everybody covered, so he's going to eat it at about the line of scrimmage. It'll be fourth down. Staley was in pursuit.
3: It's a coverage sack there by Michigan, unfortunately, just a little bit. And does the field does shrink with the end zone and the underneath coverage. And Michigan has done a really nice job on man-to-man coverage all day today. They do one more time there, forcing our fourth down and us trying to get the field goal here.
2: 26-yard field goal attempt. Clock winding down. PJ is going to let the quarter in. They'll kick it toward the students. That will end our third quarter of play. Gophers down four, Michigan 14, Minnesota 10. Let's go to Scoreboard Central. Here's Tanner Hoops.
5: Thanks, Mike. There's some really interesting games to get you updated on, particularly those involving ACC teams. Number 3, Notre Dame on the road. They're at Chapel Hill today, and they're in a dogfight with North Carolina. The Fighting Irish lead 27-20. That game is three quarters old. Elsewhere around college football today, Stanford trailing Wake Forest 36-3, 2:52 to go in the third quarter of that one. That one's not one of the more interesting games involving ACC teams. This one, though, is number 21 SMU fell behind early, and they just picked up a score to move in front of Boston College by two scores. It's now 19-10 with 3:32 to go in the third quarter of that one. Unranked UCF is on the road and leading 20th-ranked Houston 17-7, 3:38 to go in the third quarter of that one. Air Force on top of Navy 14-9. That game is three quarters old. Kansas having no issues against Middle Tennessee, up 34-0, 3 minutes to go in the third quarter there. Syracuse all over UConn in stores today, 34-14, 5:17 to go in the third quarter of that one. Alabama forced a couple of early turnovers as they visit Stark Vegas and Mississippi State today. They cashed in, and well, the Tide are starting to pull away with this one.
6: Stretch handoff, right side, dancing around. With Michael Carroll running interference, the Tide walks it into the end zone and adds to the lead. It's now 27-14, a minute 56 to go before halftime.
5: It's now 35-17. The Tide lead it by 18 with 7:38 to go in the third quarter of that game. It's all Wisconsin. They are all over Sparty, 24-3, 10:35 to go in the third quarter of that one. Second-ranked Georgia's at home with Vanderbilt, leading 21-14. That game's at halftime. Buffalo on top of Western Michigan, 14-10. That game is at the half. Iowa State had a touchdown lead over West Virginia at the break, and the Cyclones got the scoring going in half number two.
7: We're in the third quarter. Iowa State leading at 21-14. Backs in the eye. Pitch out four. Right side. 25-20. 15. 10. 5. Touchdown. What else can this guy do? Two touchdown passes already today. And now a touchdown run for Aiden Flora.
5: And the Mountaineers would answer moments ago. It's 28-21 Cyclones, 2:13 to go, third quarter, shaping up for a good finish down in Ames. Ball State is a 7-3 lead on Toledo, 5:26 to go in the first quarter of that game. Our score, Gophers trailing by four, an opportunity to slice into that deficit as we get set for quarter number four, Mike.
2: All right, very good. Reigning special teams player of the week of the Big Ten, Luke Trzwicki's made 22 straight field goals dating back to last year. He'll have a short attempt coming up to start this fourth quarter. Hey, Gopher fans, don't miss out on the Gopher Garden, the pregame fan fest presented by Huntington Bank, located on Oak Street outside the stadium. Gopher Garden opens 3 hours before every home game. Catch the Gopher football pregame radio show with Justin Gard. Enjoy the Pride of Minnesota Marching Band's pregame concert and experience all the excitement leading up to kickoff. Speaking of Justin Gard, he has a Shuler Shoes sideline update.
8: Let's start with the offense, guys. The Gophers have to do something to make Michigan pay for the amount of pressure that they're putting on him. The pressure has obviously affected Drake Lindsey on that fourth down and short, that fourth and inches. pass to T.J. Thomas. If Drake can set his feet, that might be a touchdown because there was nobody behind T.J. and he just wasn't able to catch it cleanly. The Pierce Walsh throwback pass, same thing. Really nobody there. He probably could have turned it up, but Drake wasn't able to get the ball in there on time. The Gophers have to find a way to just give Drake a little bit more time to do something and obviously give Darius Taylor more room. Speaking of pressure, defensive line coach C.J. Robbins, I'll take you all the way back to the first half, told the defensive line in the first quarter, we're close. Keep straining. Keep trusting what you're seeing. We're close to putting enough pressure on. Paraphrasing there that last part, and obviously on that interception by Bryce Underwood, T.J. Bush was in the backfield as well as some others. They've been staying patient with those pressure packages all day. Defensive line coach was prophetic in what he said back in the first quarter to help turn this one around here in the second half.
2: Gophers still trail by four. They can try to make it one here. Here's Wiki from the left hash, a 26-yard attempt. Out of the hold of Tom Weston, Alan Sukup is the center. Toward the student section in. Snap back, spot down, the kick is up, and it is good, and it is a one-point game. Michigan 14, Minnesota 13. We're 2 seconds into the fourth quarter, and for the entire third quarter, and obviously to start here the first couple of seconds of the fourth quarter, Michigan time of possession, second half, 41 seconds. Two plays, that's it.
3: 41 seconds, and obviously we've had the remainder of that time and not been able to really capitalize other than two field goals. So it feels like we certainly have to figure that out, be a little bit more aggressive, get the ball downfield, and maybe that's what we're thinking about setting up. But this defense and the defense coordinator, Justin, made a good point. Jay Hill does run that 4-2, 4-3 defense. They're constantly blitzing, constantly adjusting, and we haven't. Drake hasn't been able to settle down, and we have the quarterback this week. This got sped up and has cost us two interceptions, one of them pick six, and that's why this game is the score that it is. But we still have an opportunity here. Obviously, my 1 point, one possession game.
2: Yeah, but just such a opportunity lost there. You had the ball the entire quarter, but two plays and you got two field goals on it.
3: Yeah, no, it's frustrating.
2: 8-play, 34-yard drive took 5:01 and a 26-yard field goal. The kickoff goes into the end zone. And Michigan will have it from its own 25-yard line. The drive summary is sponsored, as always, by Affinity Plus. With this and all scoring drives all season, Affinity Plus donates $150 to Special Olympics Minnesota. All right, Gophers defense has been talking here in the second half. Punt coverage got one of the turnovers. Aiden West intercepted the last Bryce Underwood attempt. And it's the fifth straight game now that Luke Drzwicki has multiple field goals. Hyder now the back in the backfield, and the crowd now into it here. Underwood with a play action hit. The ball pops in the air. Intercepted! Zach Harden has his first interception. Third turnover of the second half. Pressure came. He was hit just as he threw the ball and fluttered into the air. And the Gophers have it. And now it's just three offensive plays for Michigan after halftime.
3: That's amazing. Now, we do have to seize this moment. Mike, great job. Great call by Danny Collins, but Harden, great play. But way to go up, high point that ball, and get us right back in this game.
2: Jackson Howard delivered the blow to the quarterback on the ends crash. The ball flutters in the air. Johnny on the spot is Zach Harden, and Minnesota now an opportunity to potentially take the lead. And now there's a buzz in the building, DT.
3: A little buzz in the building, and I would love to see a shot downfield here.
2: Underwood is now 6 of 11, 55 yards and two interceptions. His last two plays have been picked, plus the fumbled punt. Three of Michigan's last four plays have been turnovers. Under center is Lindsey. It's a little end around for Noah Jennings, and he's got all kinds of green space. 30, 20, down the sideline, and inside the five, ushered out at the four. First and goal, Minnesota. They've been running and trying misdirections all day, and finally, they cashed in on one.
3: Yeah, finally, and I tell you what, it's very frustrating watching. We'd like want to do something. It's a 30-yard run there by Jennings on that play, capitalizing on some of that speed and blitzing of Michigan, but that time we get to the perimeter and getting off to the 5-yard line. Very, very threatening position.
2: Just inside the five, first and goal. 14-13 Wolverines. Minnesota trying to beat these guys in Minneapolis for the first time in 49 years. Here goes Tracy in motion. Here is a handoff to Taylor. Stutter stepping, trying to find some space, and he got a yard to about the four, just inside the four. Staley, the Minnesota native, with the stop, and it's second and goal from just outside the three.
3: Picking up a few yards right there, and Taylor kind of hesitating a little bit, but this is a situation on the goal line. Not a lot of time to hesitate. You got to kind of hit that seam. If you see something, take it, get that pad level low.
2: Subs now come in for Michigan as the Gophers sub. Plenty of time, though, for the snap clock. Trey Pierce in at defensive tackle. Late coming on was Jair Hill, and now a

0: Drake Lindsay on the perimeter, and he finds Darius Taylor, and he sprints to the pylon to pick up the most important touchdown of the season so far.
1: Extra point attempt for Drzwicki. Out of the hold of Weston. Snap is there. 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
1: 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Welcome back. 20-14. Gophers lead by 6 on Michigan. They have dominated the second half. Michigan has run just 3 offensive plays. They've turned it over 3 times. They muffed a punt as well. And the Gophers have reclaimed the lead after they let it 7-0 early. And it's 20-14. And now there's this buzz going around this building right now.
0: Some buzz. There's some momentum. There's some confidence in this team. And that's really the key. We saw it last week a little bit with Michigan. We saw it waver a little bit here in the middle of the game. And hopefully now, with 13 minutes and 44 seconds to go in this game, we can continue to put pressure on Underwood. It looks like Danny Collins, and we're going to keep him in the pocket, not allow him to get on the perimeter and force him to throw the ball.
1: We'll take the NFL-style timeout right here. Gophers up 6, 20-14. 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
0: Michigan Wolverines from the 25-yard line. Bryce Underwood with 2 interceptions on 3 offensive plays here in this second half. The good news for Minnesota, in addition to having the lead, the defense is well rested at this point.
3: The defense is well rested. They're feeling confident. They're going to pin the ears back and get after. Just got to make sure they stay disciplined.
0: Hyder, the back in the backfield, in motion goes the receiver. It's a handoff to Hyder. He is plugged right at the line of scrimmage, maybe a yard out to the 26. Host of Gophers there, cleaned up by Baranowski and Mekhi Smith.
3: One thing that offenses don't like is when they have to rest a lot on the sideline. You just get out of sync, you got out of things, and now you can see the defense playing with energy, playing on the other side of the line of scrimmage. We saw it in our first half against us, now we're starting to see it thus in the second half. Defensive line dominant.
0: Second and 9 for Michigan. Out of the pistol set, Underwood wants to throw. Looks over the middle. It's a nice catch there by Buchanan, and he's got a first down across the 35 to the 38-yard line. John Nestor in coverage. That is one really good quarterback trying to guard one really good wide receiver.
3: Very good. You see the height advantage here a little bit with Buchanan on that play, able to reel that ball in. Very nice catch.
0: First down, Wolverines. They trail by 6. Touchdown, an extra point. We'll put them back out front. From the 39 of Minnesota, first down. And it's a handoff to Hyder. Hit at the line of scrimmage, maybe a yard. Baranowski jumped into the gap. And it's a gain of 1 to the 40, second and 9. Underwood, 7 of 12 for 67 yards, 2 picks through the air.
3: And again, a very nice job at the line of scrimmage by our defensive line, making sure there's nowhere to go on that play. Bring him down for just a 1-yard gain on that play.
0: Buchanan wide to the left. Marsh in the game as well. Wide side to the right. Oh, they snapped it. And now flags fly. There was motion. Whistles blow. Motion first. The quarterback was audible in, and the snap kind of fluttered in the air, but it was after the whistles blew because of the false start.
4: Snap infraction. 53 of the offense. 5-yard penalty. A second down.
0: The 5th Michigan penalty, 38 yards now on the day, and it makes it a second down and 14 for the Wolverines. Clear passing down. Let's see what Danny Collins dials up. T.J. Bush and Anthony Smith at the ends. Kingsbury and Baranowski, the linebackers. In motion goes Marshall. Underwood wants to throw. Looks right, looks left, flush from the pocket. Breaks one tackle. Good speed outside of Kingsbury, and he's got out across the 45 and a first down. Man, that was a 14-yard pickup. Kingsbury just a step slow to track down the mobile quarterback.
3: I do believe that Kingsbury was a spot in that play, and that was one of the few times. It hasn't happened very much today. Now, that was not a design draw on that play. It looked like he was all the receivers to cover downfield, and like we talked about our keys of the game, Mike, if everything else fails, Hunter was going to run it right there. He takes advantage of it, picks up a big first down for Michigan.
0: 7 carries, 24 yards for Underwood. Of course, sacks count in rushing total here in college football. Handoff to Marshall. Oh, hard hit. Good hit. That's Zach Harden, who's had himself a day. An interception earlier. Gain of a couple, though. It'll be 2nd and 8. They're in Minnesota territory to the 48.
3: Yeah, I just need one more play. Zach Harden does a great job there.

0: gap, almost pops the ball out there. Zach comes into this game with 17 tackles.
1: Offensive coordinator Jason Beck, I think, has done a nice job here just to get Underwood's legs back under him. Had a nice slant pass for Underwood and then let the running game help get them some momentum. Here's a blitz coming. Underwood flush from the pocket. Hit. Breaks that tackle. Gets outside and has a 9-yard gain and a first down inside the 40 to the 39.
0: And there you see just that size. It's an Underwood right there. He breaks a few tackles, and then at the end of that run, they have him dead to rights about 4 yards on the other side, and James will pick up that last 4 or 5 yards and pick up the first down. Have to figure out a way to contain him a little bit better.
1: He had a big rushing game in the win over Oklahoma. His best game as a Wolverine was probably last week in the loss to Iowa. He did have a costly interception in that game down near the goal line. First and 10 Wolverines trying to take the lead. Here's a handoff left. This is J.J. Buchanan, the receiver on an end around. No, make that tighter. He was lined up as a receiver. No gain. In fact, maybe lost half a yard. Kingsbury was a man on the stop. It'll be second and a long 10 from just inside the 40.
0: Yeah, it looks like offensive coordinator Jason Beck from Michigan taking the page out of Greg Harbaugh's. He's going to try to run east and west. And it has not worked for either team. The best thing has worked north and south, and the quarterback hanging on to it, particularly for Underwood to run the ball.
1: Again, an empty backfield, and again, Hyder comes in motion to the backfield. And they straight hand off to him, hit, and knocked down. Boy, Garrison Monroe hit him. He fell down. The running back fell down. Gain of 1. It's 3rd and 9.
0: That was a
1: Crowder also
0: hit right there. Meet in the hole. Two guys go opposite directions, but the main thing is that you held on and brought him down for no gain, forcing key third down. Really have to keep our eyes on Underwood on this play.
1: And probably 4-down territory. They're 3 of 7 on 3rd down. Empty backfield for the quarterback Underwood. Crowd is talking defense here at Huntington Bank Stadium. 10 to snap for the Wolverines. 4 down linemen here. Bush and Smith, the ends. Underwood to throw. Pressure comes. Flush from the pocket. Sacked! He is sacked! T.J. Bush, the first man there. Back at the 42. It's 4th and 12. And what do the Wolverines want to do from here?
0: I think they have to punt. I think it's too far for them to go for it. You can't go for it on 4th and 14. Great job of the defense covering the bubble screen, and Underwood didn't trust his legs right there. He said, you got to get out of the pocket on that play.
1: They will send the punt unit on. Gophers will certainly be in punt safe here. Tracy stands at his own 8. From his own 44 is Cam Brown, the punter. Snap is back. The kick is away. High end over end kick. And Tracy comes near side. Catches on the run at the 6 and jogs it out to about the 10. Gives a couple extra yards. Hey, that kind of room behind you is a little more comforting. 10 yards is better than 4 or 5.
0: And it was a comfortable catch. I mean, yeah. It wasn't a risky. It wasn't bounce or anything like that. Did a good job of fielding the ball and picking up that 4 or 5 yards there.
1: 36-yard punt, 6-yard return. Hey, how about one of those patented 8-minute drives? That would end this game. Let's do it.
0: Yeah.
1: Timeout on the field. 8:08 to play. Gophers by 6. They've got the ball from their own 12. This is Golden Gopher football from Learfield.
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1: 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We're in the fourth. 8:08 to play. They have it at their own 12-yard line. A long drive here, if they do one of those patented long drives, could finish the game.
0: Oh, that'd be incredible, Mike, to be able to finish the game out like that. But I'm going to count on it. I'm going to believe that our offensive line and our offense, Drake Lindsey and Greg Harbaugh, will be able to figure out a way to close this one out.
1: Lindsey under center. The running back is T.J. Thomas. Minnesota, 253 yards of total offense. Michigan, 141. Lindsey taps his ears, both ears, near his helmet, and turns and hands it off. This is Thomas, and a nice run out across the 15, bouncing forward to nearly the 19-yard line, a gain of 6 or 7. Isaiah Moa on the stop, the BYU transfer. Clock will wind under 8 minutes to go, and it's second and a long 3.
0: I like it when a Moa's making tackles. That means you made it to that second and third level, and there you see T.J. Thomas again. Our offensive line gives him the line of scrimmage, and he's able to make the most of it, picking up 7 yards there.
1: And they'll certainly wind and let that play clock wind down. Darius Taylor back into the game. Line to gain is the 22. So it's a long 3, a short 4. Under center. Hand off to Taylor. Waiting. Turning it up. Gets to the 20. The stack pushes forward. Close to the first. Let's see if they give it. Yes, they do. They'll move the sticks as we approach the 7-minute mark.
0: Nice job by Darius on that play. They gave him a line of scrimmage. Wasn't very much movement at the point of attack. Lowers his pad level, drives his legs, picks up the first down. Like you said, Mike, an 8-minute drive would be ideal. 6 minutes, 55 seconds on the clock. Every second that ticks off the clock is good, particularly since we have the ball in our possession right now.
1: And let's see if that ground attack keeps pushing. I know you know the Ray Hitchcocks of the world. They love it when the coach says, hey, we're going to keep pushing. Just hand the ball off and go win us the game here. That's what these guys live for, these linemen. Spinning, and it's a handoff again to Taylor. That time they sold out on the run, and he got a yard. No, they'd give him no gain. Bracey came in as a free safety spot. He absolutely had no respect for the throw. They know as well. They know what's happening here, and they're not going to just sit back, so they bring extra guys.
0: It also makes it opportune for a play action. Maybe taking a shot downfield, and I'm all for continuing to run the ball for the Ray Hitchcocks and all the offensive linemen that we love. But everyone also, you got to take a little bit of a shot, see if you can take the top off this defense. And they're just about an opportune time right now for that.
1: Two receivers to the left, the wide side. Roman Boss now in at a tight end to the right. It's a double tight that way. Under center, Lindsey. 5:50 and counting. Minnesota leading by 6. In motion, Jennings. It's a handoff. This is Thomas trying to cut back. Good little hop step. He gets across the 25 and will bring up third and manageable. About a 3rd and 6 now. Trey Pierce, the tackler.
0: Nice tackle by Pierce, or else T.J. is going to get out the back door on that play. Nice presence on that play. T.J., they teach you to kind of press the hole on the front side to get the linebackers commit. He got them committed, and he ended up with a very nice cutback and another tackle by a secondary member.
1: Well, this is a key play here. You convert the third down, and you gain another set of downs, and you keep that clock running. You don't gain it, you're punting them back, and now all of a sudden they can drive it down for last-minute go-ahead. Out of the pistol this time, Taylor the running back, Lindsey with the wide side to his left and three receivers that way. Lindsey wants to throw on a straight drop. Blitz comes, he throws it, and nobody home. That will stop the clock on the incomplete, and the Gophers will have to punt. Three rushers came, and he had to get rid of it.
0: 100% miscommunication on that play because he threw it to an open spot. There's got to be some type of hot or something on that play, but certainly miscommunication.

0: just threw it out there because he thought he was going to be there and nobody was there.
1: And he also didn't want to take the sack at that point with the free rusher coming.
0: No.
1: Marsh is deep. Remember, they blocked a punt earlier and nearly blocked a second one as Weston was just kind of taking his time to punt it. He's from his own 12 here. Marsh back at his 30. Kick is away. Good. High spiraling kick. Marsh is backpedaling all the way to the 15-yard line. And now he's got a nice seam crossing the field, and then he's chopped down at the 25. Good coverage back there for the Golden Gophers.
0: Great punt,
1: Cleveland, I believe.
0: Great coverage. Cleveland's done a good job all day downfield, but there are our return teams did a good job tackling this afternoon so far.
1: Hey, Gopher fans, today we welcome over 100 RBC Wealth Management employees and clients to the game and recognize their generosity with the amazing game day experiences they provide Goldie's families who face serious health challenges while at the Ronald McDonald House. 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
1: 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Underwood with the snap on play action, dropping back, fires on the far side. Good catch over there. That's Andrew Marsh, and a gain out across the 35, a pickup of a dozen to the 37-yard line. Aiden West, who has an interception today in coverage.
0: Nice route and catch there by Marsh. Haven't called his name very much today, and on that play, Underwood able to find his receiver out there on the perimeter for some yards.
1: For Marsh, his fourth grab of the day, 29 yards. First down from the 37, 4:20 and counting. Gophers by six. Underwood to throw again over the middle. Caught. That's his tight end. And a good grab there by Zach Marshall. And the ball popped out. No, now they say incomplete after it was all said and done as Marshall tumbled. It would have been his first grab of the year. He had it rolling, dropped it, and it's second and ten.
0: It's a big deal. Big deal. Great job of being there. Johnny on the spot and also getting your hands and ripping it out of there. So Gopher defense continuing to step up.
1: Second and 10 from the 37-yard line. Jordan Marshall, the running back. Underwood out of the pistol, sends Marshall in motion. Starting right, coming back left, play action. Here comes the ends crashing. He's in trouble, and down he goes! All the way back at the original line of scrimmage, the 25. Well, they'll say he had progress at the 27. Sunram and Bush met at the quarterback. Good pressure from Anthony Smith as well, and it's third and 20.
0: Sunram, Bush, and Smith all doing a great job. Also keeping him in the pocket. Not allowing her to keep that outside leverage on both sides. Pressure up the middle. I'll stand on third down and everything right here.
1: Joey Gerlach, a late sub, comes in. Three sacks for Minnesota. John Nestor signaling to his teammates something. And Underwood wants to throw on a straight drop. Pressured again. And now flags fly. Is it a timeout first?
8: I think PJ may have taken a timeout. He did before that snap.
10: Prior to the snap, first timeout, Minnesota.
1: So they'll have two remaining. It's down to 3:30, and it's third and 20. You probably are in four down territory, even on third and 20 here, right? You can't punt here.
0: I think it's four down territory.
1: Even though you've got three timeouts. Hey, listen to all things college sports, including live games and talk on SiriusXM College Sports Radio, Channel 84, and streaming on the SiriusXM app. So it was so loud in here, nobody heard the whistles. PJ took the
0: timeout. I was calling the timeout from up here, but I don't think they saw me calling the timeout. But it looked like a lot of confusion with all that going on and all the hand singles, the way that they were going with all the people on defense. It was uncomfortable. So calling timeout's the right thing to do. Even with the third down and a mile, you want to make sure everyone knows exactly what you're trying to do.
1: Let's go to JG.
11: I disagree with Daryl. I mean, my dad would say we got to get organized, right? You got to get organized. It's third and 20. The last thing you need is some broken play. It looked like Underwood was kind of breaking it there. That's when he's at his best. So good timeout. Get everybody chill. Now let the crowd do some work for you.
1: Third and 20 from the 27-yard line. Three linemen now, all ins. Back to throw is Underwood. Looking, plenty of time, rifling over the middle, nowhere near the intended target, and it's fourth down, and now fourth and 20. Boy, you got a punt, and that's what they're going to do. They're going to send the punt team on with three timeouts at 3:31.
0: I think they tried to throw something underneath it. It actually looked like that ball got tipped. I couldn't quite see it. Yeah.
1: It was deflected, yeah. Did T.J. Bush get a hand on it? Boy, T.J. Bush has put his fingerprints on this little brown jug game.
0: It sure has.
1: That drive was four plays, 2 yards. Remember, the 10-yard sack was huge, or 15-yard sack was huge. Javon Tracy deep, stands at his own 35. Cam Brown, the punter. Don't rough him here. Not much of a pressure, and he gets it in over in kick away. Tracy calls for a late fair catch and has it at the 34, and that's where Minnesota, with 3:24 left in the game with a 6-point lead, will take over. Gopher fans, stay comfortable all season long with Standard Heating and Air Conditioning, proud sponsor of Gopher Athletics, providing the comfort you deserve since 1930. Two first downs probably ends the game. Three first downs absolutely ends the game. Obviously, ball security is huge at this point.
0: Ball security, attention to detail, and just taking care of your responsibility and poise. Mike Boyce up with this lead here. 6 points is an opportunity to do something that's been done for since I was 10 years old.
1: They have a – I was six. They have a two-minute warning and three timeouts. So if they were to get a stop on a three and out, they would get the ball back with over 2 minutes left. Lindsey is out of the game, or he's lined up on a wildcat. Instead, it'll be Taylor on the wildcat moving forward and picking up 3 yards. And we'll see if Michigan wants to burn a timeout. They're going to hold on to the timeout. I'm a little surprised by that with all three of them. It'll be second and 7 from the 32-and-a-half-yard line. A long 6, a short 7.
0: I kind of like that. Even though it seems maybe a little bit conservative, but to keep the ball on the ground, give it to your best ball carrier, and they'll keep that clock running. I'm a little bit surprised that Michigan didn't call a timeout here either, but I know we're going to run this thing down to at least 1 second before we snap it.
1: 2:45 and ticking. Under center, Lindsey. The running back is Taylor. In motion, the tight end, that is Simpson. It's a handoff to Taylor, hit in the backfield, and he is dragged down, and it's a loss, and now Michigan will take a timeout. That was Benny Patterson, sophomore. And with 2:32 to go, it'll be third down and 8.
8: Gophers with 272 total offense, Michigan 143.
0: He still kind of keeps you in that the mindset of what are you going to call here, and I would imagine still got to be fairly conservative just with this position that we put in, and also with the lack of success that Michigan's had so far, but it only takes one play, right, Mike?
8: One first down would certainly help things. Two first downs would be a monster. Michigan just 45 second-half yards. 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Gopher men's hockey got postponed last night. Hockey ice is good. They're going to go today and tomorrow up at Michigan Tech. Gopher volleyball tomorrow against Wisconsin. You'll hear Tanner Hoops on that call. And then also Gopher hockey, women's hockey next week, taking on Maine. That is our events calendar. All right, key third down here for the Golden Gophers. Lindsey out of the pistol, Taylor to his right, wide side of the left, three receivers that way. 2:33, they added a second to the clock. Lindsey on a straight drop, waits, sets up the screen. Ooh, dangerous pass. It's caught and a loss of a yard. And let's see if Michigan, they're going to wait. They're going to let this thing run down to 2 minutes. That's 30 seconds they're just going to let run off the clock.
0: Wow, they want to hang on to their timeouts. They'll have two timeouts left with 2 minutes or 1:55 or something like that. Eventually they want to feel like they can manage the game better.
8: So we will take our final break as we've hit the two-minute warning. Minnesota nurses the six-point lead, 20-14. The score, don't go away. This is Golden Gopher football from Learfield.
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8: Minnesota 20, Michigan 14. 2 minutes to go in the football game. Michigan chose not to take the timeout. They could have taken the timeout, gotten the ball back, and run a play or two before we hit the two-minute warning, possibly. But I think they wanted the extra timeout, and maybe they feel like they can score and don't want to leave Minnesota with any time. So here we go. Tom Weston from his own 15 to punt it away. Andrew Marsh at his own 25. Alan Suka is the long snapper. They have blocked one punt. They've been close on another.
1: Snap is there. Weston gets it away, and it might have had a fingertip on it. Short punt, takes a high hop, and now a Minnesota bounce. Bouncing, continues to bounce inside the 20, takes a nice hop inside the 15. That couldn't have worked out any better. Took about 14, 15 seconds off the clock. 1:45 to go, a 15-second play on a punt. It was a short punt, and it took a nice bounce. Tom Weston, tip of the cap.
0: Tip of the cap, and I was a little nervous. I thought they were going for the block on that play, and they did go for the block. Good job of getting out. Then the team getting around the ball and realizing the importance of not touching it and letting every possible second tick off the clock. A 57-yard punt.
1: All right, Gophers by 6. 1:45 to go. 2 timeouts for the Wolverines from their own 13-yard line. Underwood with Marshall next to him. Gets the snap and wants to throw. Plenty of time. Rifles over the middle. Incomplete. Aiden West right in the hip pocket of J.J. Buchanan. Great coverage moment from Securian.
0: Great coverage in the hip pocket, just like they talked about Lester Hayes and Mike Haynes, all the great defensive backs in the past, but not getting any separation right there.
1: Underwood now 2 of 7 passing, 24 yards in the second half, 8 of 15 overall, 79 yards, 2nd and 10 from the 13. Obviously 4 down territory now for Michigan. Underwood gets the snap, straight drop, lost one, and it is a back shoulder catch in front of Kerry Brown by Buchanan, who is a beast, but he is injured on the completion at the 30. And the athletic training staff comes out.
0: He might have hit his head there. That was a great catch. Buchanan on that play. That ball was high and on the outside. It caught on the shoulder, but he might have hit his head on the ground.
1: So the clock is stopped at 1:35. Gophers the last 2 times have played coverage and not pressure. We'll get a replay here watching Buchanan hit and then his neck kind of whiplashed. When he hit, I think you're right, DT. That was looks like an upper whiplash.
0: Yeah.
1: The back of the head hit the turf.
0: That's not good.
1: But it is a first down. And Buchanan's a guy on a drive like this that you just keep throwing it to him, you might move down the field and win the game.
0: Yeah.
1: He is that good of a player. I mean, he is a beast.
0: He is a great player.
1: Transfer from Utah. But he's going to have to shake the cobwebs out and come back in. He has to sit one play. Now, the clock will start here when the ready-for-play signal is given. 1:35, still 2 timeouts for the Wolverines from the 30 of Minnesota. Clock winding. And now PJ takes a timeout. Oh, my God, it's intercepted. They ran the play anyways. Harden picks it off, but the head coach took a timeout first.
0: I think we might have too many people on the field. I don't think Maverick did not get off the field.
10: Fire snap. Second timeout of the half. Minnesota.
1: That's why they got the interception. 12 guys.
0: That helps.
1: Yeah, 12 guys helps.
0: Extra man always helps.
1: The head coach, smart, saw it, said we got to take a timeout and got it. So they'll put it back to 1:32. The Gophers with 1 timeout left. Now, that could become a factor if Michigan does score. A field goal would win it, and you might need some timeouts. But you had no choice. You had to
0: handle the pressure on Underwood. We're going to get one more opportunity for an interception. That was not. And that interception he threw there, even though didn't count, it counts in his head.
1: Yeah. That would have been West second. Harden second. It was Harden who got the pick.
0: Yeah.
1: But, again, he had 12 guys out there, so you had to take the timeout. Anthony Smith and Carter Menz in. It's a 3-man rush now on a 1st and 10. You can pin your ears back here, Maroon and Gold. They're not handing the ball off, right? Not at this point of the game. Anthony Smith lined up wide left. T.J. Bush drops off into coverage. They do hand it off, and they get a chunk play out across the 35 to the 39. And they're short of the first by about a yard, a gain of 9. Clock continues to run, 1:20 in counting. They need a touchdown. A field goal won't help. On 2nd and short, they hand it off again. And getting to the outside's Marshall. He's got the first down across the 40. That will stop the clock for the moment. And with 1:13, it's probably still too early to spike if they still have time to run up and get a play off. So the clock will start once the ball's set for play, and it started right now. Underwood with Marshall next to him from the 45. Underwood wants to throw. Has time. Now lost one down the sideline. and it is tipped away. Two Gophers were there, West and Brown. Brown got his fingertips on it, but it was out of bounds. Marsh, the intended target. Buchanan, by the way, is back in the game, the go-to receiver, and there's an injured Wolverine, an offensive lineman down there, with 1:02 to go, second and 10.

0: is Nathan Ifobi, the senior out of Atlanta, the left guard. And they are already a little thin up front.
1: Never want somebody going in on the last drive. Actually, surprised that Buchanan got in the game. When you go in, out of the game, when you hit your head, usually you got to go into protocol at least for a second. But sometimes you can convince them that maybe it was something else, your shoulder or something. But it certainly looked like it was his head that hit the ground.
0: That's a guy, obviously, he and Marsh are their two go-to targets. You'll want to keep a guy on that, on both those guys. But even with that, those guys can make the contested catches.
1: Yeah.
0: Sprague is one of their tackles. He has not played in 3 weeks. He was going to be the starter at left tackle, so they had to bring in Blake Frazier, who was going to be a guard. They moved him to tackle. Evan Link is the left tackle, and now their left guard is injured on this play. Well, it's never easy, that's for sure, and the Gophers are hoping to hold on to get a win here in this one.
1: Yeah. Certainly hoping to hold on and get a win, get some pressure on Underwood, and that'd be a great way to seal out this game because he's starting to press a little bit.
0: Backup is Gatch, and he will come in to play that left guard spot for Michigan. Last time the Gophers won in this series at all was 12 years ago, 2014, up in Michigan. Mitch Leitner and company got the jug. Last time they've won here, 1977, across the street at Memorial Stadium. Michigan went 12-0 at the Metrodome, never lost there. Second and 10, 1:02 to go. Clock could become a factor. Michigan with two timeouts left. Downs, obviously, a factor as well. See if they crank up the pressure here. Marshall, the running back. Underwood is the quarterback. Back up at left guard. Anthony Smith now the nose tackle in this lineup. Second down. Three-man rush. Underwood underneath, caught, and short of the first down. A gain of five. Under a minute to go at midfield. It's third and five. Ball popped out. Carter Benz trying to serve, make it back. Baranowski trying to say he got it, but
1: anything eat up some time.
0: It does eat up some time. Third and four now. Key play here with 40 seconds to go. Underwood to throw. Wings it near side. Tip and incomplete. Oh, boy. Naeem Parrish almost had a pick six. And now it's fourth down with 37 seconds to go.
1: Naeem Parrish, boy, it would have been nice for you to pick that ball off. Underwood overthrew that ball on the inside, and it would have been nice for him to come down with that one. Huge play here, Mike.
0: Buchanan slotted left, Marsh wide right, Marshall the back in the backfield. Fourth down, Michigan. They are 4 of 5 on fourth down this year. Underwood waits for the snap. Game on the line. Underwood to throw. Has time. Lofts it up. Far side. He overshot everybody. And the Gophers are going to win this football game. Ball sailed way out of bounds. It'll be a kneel down. And the jug will stay in Minnesota.
1: Why didn't Underwood run it? That makes absolutely no sense. Incredible. Incredible. Great job by the defense all day today.
0: Hugs all around. Maverick Baranowski and Mariano Sorry-Marin, the bro hug down on the sideline. One snap, although they do have two timeouts if they want to take them. So maybe it'll take more than one snap. The students are getting set. Minnesota will take a timeout here to discuss final strategy. Michigan with 82 yards in the second half and three turnovers. What a job defensively for the maroon and gold.
1: Tremendous job defensively for the maroon and gold. Overcoming some of the mishaps on offense and making a difference. But the defense really played lights out today, only allowing one touchdown.
0: It was 40 years ago in Ann Arbor this month, DT, that you were on a team that won the jug. Kneel down, timeout, Michigan, so they will take a couple of timeouts here. A little tempers flaring a little bit. The jug is to the end zone to our left. That's where the Gophers will charge to get the little brown jug. 49 9 years since they've won it here. 40 years since Darrell Thompson won it, and 12 years since they last won it. In between there, a win in 2005.
1: Well, that jug will be well-traveled around the state of Minnesota for sure.
0: Probably two kneel-downs if Kyle Whittingham wants to take another timeout here.
1: I would imagine he won't. It's a moot point right now.
0: In victory formation, the Golden Gophers with 269 total yards. Michigan 180. Balance for Minnesota. There's the kneel down and the final timeout for Michigan. 136 passing, 132 rushing for the Golden Gophers. And now look at P.J. Fleck. He's out wanting that crowd to get into it. Person karaoke.

0: some Billy Idol to top it off. Huh?
1: Yeah, why not?
0: All right, last kneel down, and then it'll be a sprint to the jug. Lindsay under center. There's a kneel down. Oh, they jumped in. The ball popped out. It's a fumble, and Minnesota recovered it. Javon Tracy and Lindsay were going for it, and I think that will end the game. The clock is stopped for the moment.
2: And it's fourth down.
0: And it's fourth down.
1: Jeez.
0: They hurtled up and forced a fumble, and that will do it. And there go the Gophers. T.J. Bush, the first man on the scene, and here come the students to join the craziness. Pandemonium on the field. And T.J. Bush hoisting the jug near midfield. And as the Hall of Famer Ray Christensen said, I hope the jug survives.

0: mass of humanity. Hey, it's been half a century. Let them celebrate. They had a sign up on the scoreboard that said, please remain off the field. Yeah.
1: Yeah.
0: Right. Daryl Thompson, might it be a day for a famed DT victory cigar for you?
1: God, I had a cigar on the way in. I think I have one in my bag. I might have to fire one up. Yeah, it would be a great day. It is a great day for a cigar. Everyone should have one. I'm sure they'll have one in the locker room. I might have to run down there and steal one from the kids. Young men.
0: Gophers get the win. They move to 4-1. The final is 20-14. They will have a primetime game next week at Purdue and then into the bye week. Then, the next home game, the Iowa Hawkeyes come to this building on the 24th. Michigan will fall out of the rankings and fall to 3-2. 0-2 in the Big Ten. They have a bye week next week and then host Penn State on the 17th. Justin Guard is in that mass of humanity.
2: With Aiden West, tell me about the defensive effort there in the second half.
3: Man, we just come out with more. We had more in us, to be honest. You know, Coach always say one play at a time. Take one play at a time, everything will be all right. Everybody's there, one of us, do their job, and everything will be okay. And that's when we came out, the mindset we came out with, we knew we was down, but we knew, like, we could get back up. You know, it's all in our belief. That's all week what we've been talking about, is belief. And if we have belief in ourselves, we're a powerful team. You know, purpose, passion, belief.
2: Tell me about your interceptions. You know you get the foot down?
3: I had a feeling. I had to make sure. So when I caught the ball, I looked down, my feet went in, it'll be all good. But I want to say thank you to the rush, to the D-line, man. They the ones that set that up because I was able to play fast, you know, trigger on what I seen. And, shoot, I just give all props to the D-coordinator, my coaches, and the D-line, man.
2: That's where I wanted to go next. The pass rush really gave you guys some opportunity. So what do you see back there when they're doing what they're doing?
3: Man, I really just see the ball, you know. Like, I know that my rush is good enough to get the ball out fast. So when I'm in my coverage, you know, I'm calm, you know, knowing that the ball has to come out. He can't sit in the pocket all day. So, you know, I'm really just, you know, patient, and I just feel good about what our defense got going right now.
2: You're very smart. Let the linemen go to midfield. The secondary stay out here, all right? We're not as big as them. Cool?
3: Yeah. Yes, sir.
2: Congratulations.
3: Appreciation.
2: Aiden West, Grimmer.
0: All right. What a moment here in Minneapolis. Good job, JG. He's in the middle of that. Maybe he'll grab another guy or two. They're all out there. It's going to be no rush to the locker room, I don't think. So maybe, JG, let us know, Gargi, if you track a few more guys down, because I don't think anyone wants to go, and I don't think anyone's going to turn the channel, DT.
2: Hey, not my first field storm, all right?
0: No.
2: Not my first field storm. We know what to do here. I'm hanging out on the sideline. We'll grab you a couple more as they come.
0: Well, you're a lovely human being, JG.
2: Unbelievable.
0: We appreciate it. Thank you.
1: Absolutely.
0: Daryl Thompson, it's time for our post-game recap, and that post-game recap is sponsored by alumni-owned True North Mergers and Acquisitions. 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First of all, as we look down, we see almost no green space. It's all maroon and gold from students, fans, family, the jug. Everyone's taking pictures. Don't lose the jug, please. Don't break the jug. It's 135 years old for crying out loud. But how about this moment?
1: No, it's special. It's emotional. It's really emotional for everybody. So it's a huge win for University of Minnesota, catching a team that we felt like came in here in a little bit of a transition, and they've been kind of struggling a little bit with their quarterback and their new coach and everything else. And we've been playing better. Better up front, better back, feeling good about Drake Lindsey. Our running game has been improving, and all of those pieces came together today, even with our quarterback struggling and throwing the two interceptions in the first half.
0: Yeah, and what a defensive effort in that second half. They forced three turnovers, one of those on special teams. Now, the Gophers had a blocked punt, had one of their punts blocked in the first half, had two interceptions, and then Michigan returned the favor almost identically, just on a muff punt and then two interceptions, and Minnesota took advantage.
1: Danny Collins and the defense did an outstanding job today, keeping Underwood in the pocket, and for the most part, he escaped two times, got a couple of key first downs for them, but we did a job on him, forcing him to throw the ball maybe more than he wanted to, and the interception he threw, we did a great job of taking advantage of those situations too.
0: What a beautiful, beautiful field that is down there. What a sight to see as the Gophers are having a 50,000-person sing-along here in this Huntington Bank Stadium. It's been 49 years since they've won it here in Minneapolis. And they did a great job today. They really controlled the game, Darrell Thompson.
4: Really did control the game. You know, from an offensive perspective, the ball control, the time of possession. I think I just want to click one more time at the time of possession. We had the ball 37 minutes out of the game. So it was really strong. And I think about those quarters that we had in almost the entire third quarter of this game. So it was a really incredible effort. You know, outside, there's going to be mistakes, Mike. And you have to respond. And sometimes it's not even the side of the ball that makes error that responds. And today, the defense responded.
0: And did what they had to do. They got the stops. They got the pressure on the quarterback. And they've got Purdue next week. Darius Taylor, the new version of DT. Yeah. We love all of our DTs. Guy from Detroit, you got to figure he's enjoying the day.
4: No, there's no question. I mean, I'm sure that he was recruited by the Michigan Wolverines and probably grew up watching him. I'm sure he knows probably a dozen guys on that team. But anytime you play against your hometown or people you know from somewhere else, it's always special. And he had a special day today. And it's got his mom or his grandmother and his mom over in the room right next to us chatting with them on the way in. So they're proud and excited as well, too.
0: Well, not that we want to not stop enjoying this moment because we're going to enjoy every second of it. But real quick for you, a look ahead at Purdue. You can't have a letdown. You can't go on the road and have a letdown. Not going to be easy. No guarantees. But you got to go in and, let's face it, take care of business next
4: Saturday. You know what? You got to continue to celebrate this game. Yeah. You get your 24 hours, then you do move on.
0: Yeah.
4: You have losses, you move on. You have wins, you move on. So, yeah, let them bask and celebrate here, you know, in Dinky Town until Sunday morning. And then we, hey, you know what? Got to go get ready for Purdue. Start looking at the film. Got to lift. Got to get treatment. Got to start studying film and put together a game plan to hopefully go to Purdue and come out with a victory.
0: The Gophers last won the Big Ten Championship in 1967. Bo Schembechler was hired in 1968, and since then, Minnesota was 4-44. They're now 5-44, and this was as fun as any of them.
4: Oh, it was absolutely as fun as any of them. And Bo Schembechler did a fantastic job at Michigan over his tenure. But to get that, unfortunately, just fifth win out of almost 55 times that you play the game, you got to be happy with it.
0: And that's why we enjoy what we do, right?
4: Oh, my gosh. Yeah, we sure do.
0: No doubt. All right, I think let's do this. Let's take a quick break. We'll come back. Garji is scrumming around in that mass of humanity at some point. 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
0: Golden Gophers get the win over Michigan 20-14. What a day here in Minneapolis. DT, it was 20-17 up in Ann Arbor the day you won this game.
4: Yeah.
0: Right? I think 2017, Lo Miller's field goal.
4: Yeah, I guess something like that.
0: My favorite part of that one, and we've told this story a million times, Mark Dusbabic, your teammate at that game, his dad punched a Michigan fan in the stands, but for good reason.
4: Yeah, you do not put your hands on my daughter.
0: Yeah.
4: It's never a good idea. Your daughter, the other female around you,
0: Mark's
4: not a good thing.
0: Mark's sister, Teresa, who's a good friend of ours and always helps us out with different things, and a huge Gopher fan.
4: Yes.
0: At that time, she was, what, 15 years old probably, and some fan was not nice to her, and dad punched her.
4: Yeah, pushed her in the back or something like that. And forget that Mr. Deuce Bobic was also a Golden Gloves champion.
0: I love that Michigan. That's why, you know, these tales of the rivalry, and that was
4: it. That was one of my biggest stories. It came out, my dad was there, my family was there, my dad's like, well, Mr. Deuce Bobic was handling people up in the stands.
0: Love it, love it. Well, hey, it's time for our player of the game, Mr. Reliable, presented by XL Energy. 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
4: And it's going to be, it's difficult, but it's

0: Second half, especially. All right, don't go away. When we come back, we'll take a look at scores around the country. Certainly, this one will turn a few heads, I think, and we'll get a Big Ten scoreboard. We'll have our own highlights from this one. Tanner Hoops will have that. And, of course, P.J. Fleck will give Justin Gard a visit down in the postgame locker room. Minnesota 20, Michigan 14. The Little Brown Jug stays in Minnesota. You know what I just thought of, too? The new trophy case. It's not new anymore. That practice facility built in 2018.
1: Yeah.
0: Jug's never been there. It's got a new home, like legit new home with that.
1: It has not been here.
0: Because it's 2014. So it's got a, it'll have a brand new resting spot tonight.
1: Brand new resting spot.
0: I don't know where it'll end up tonight. It might not end up in the trophy case. Who knows where that jug
1: probably
0: will
1: be. Probably going to be at BJ's house.
0: It might be at a. Yeah. Remember when Mace won it in 05? I think he took it to a restaurant and paraded it. Was it Manny's or something?
1: Probably Hoyt's or something.
0: He paraded around the restaurant. So who knows where the jug goes, but it will eventually end up in that trophy case in the new facility for the first time. All right, we'll take a break. Tanner Hoops will get us updated on scores and highlights and all of that. 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
13: 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Tanner Hoops with you. Final score, Minnesota 20, Michigan 14. The Gophers are 4-1, and they will keep Little Brown Jug right here in the Twin Cities. 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And tell you what, a few finals have come in from around the country earlier today. Some lopsided finals on the early slate. Wake Forest dominates Stanford 57-3. Kansas blanks Middle Tennessee State 55-0. And Memphis 59-8. They go on the road and beat Charlotte. 21st-ranked SMU started slow against BC, but they do win it 25-16. Air Force the win in the rivalry game against Navy 14-9. Alabama and Mississippi State in what was billed to be a really competitive game. It was anything but. Alabama took command, and they did nothing but extend that lead.
14: High formation, tall sweep near side hill. Check that, Brown makes a man miss, gets to the five, gets near the goal line. Did he score? Yes, he did. Touchdown, Alabama. 8 yards. Trey Sean Brown again finds pay dirt, and Alabama adds to its lead and quiets the Cowbells a little more.
13: And the Tide go on the road. They make a big statement in Stark Vegas. They win 56-23. Kamario Taylor left the game with injury.

0: He struggled early on. 20th-ranked Houston was down at the half. They come back and beat unranked UCF in Houston 27-17, the final score there. Really good one down in Ames just south of us. Iowa State holds on to beat West Virginia 45-42. Wisconsin coming off that thrilling come-from-behind victory last week. Wondered how they would respond today. Back home taking on a Michigan State team trying to get on the board in Big Ten play. This one was never really in doubt. Wisconsin took over early and Colton Joseph making some big-time plays.
1: Three receivers left, one on the right. Joseph, quarterback draw to the 45. Breaks free, 40, 35, 30. Joseph's got wheels at the 20, 10, 5. Touchdown, Wisconsin. Colton Joseph.
0: Yeah, that one was never in doubt. 31-3, Wisconsin rolls the Michigan State Spartans. Third-ranked Notre Dame started a bit slow, and they pull away from North Carolina late in Chapel Hill, 37-26. The Irish would go on to pick up the victory. Two games in progress. Syracuse and UConn was at one point a blowout. It's now tied at 34 in the final minute of regulation. Second-ranked Georgia starting to pull away from Vanderbilt, 38-14, with 3 minutes left to go in that one. Western Michigan and Buffalo tied at 17, 2 minutes left. And regulation there. Toledo has a 15-10 lead at the half against Ball State. Alabama Birmingham on top of Samford, 3-0, 11:34 to go in the opening quarter there. No score. Akron Central Michigan early on in that one. North Carolina State and Louisville just getting underway. They're still scoreless. Cal and UNLV just getting underway, still scoreless. Ohio and Kent State, no score midway through the opening quarter. Wyoming at North Dakota State just getting underway now, as is number 17 Tennessee hosting Auburn, no score in that one. No score in a few of these that are just getting underway. Virginia at Florida State, Bowling Green at Miami, Ohio, Eastern Michigan at UMass, and Ohio State at Iowa. All those games still scoreless and just getting underway on the 2:30 slate. One game that did just get underway that has some scoring, Old Dominion up 3-0 at Georgia State. 11:18 to go in the opening quarter there. That's your out-of-town scoreboard. Tell you what, here, the scoreboard, very good news for Minnesota. Career victory number 100 for head coach P.J. Fleck, and it's a 20-14 win over the Michigan Wolverines. We'll take a break, come back, and hear how this one sounded in the Gopher Sports Network after this. This is Golden Gopher Football from Learfield.
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0: Minnesota takes down Michigan 20-14. The Gophers earned the little brown jug for the first time in 12 years and for the first time here in 49. And the Gophers 4-1, dropping Michigan to 3-2. Minnesota hoping to move to 5-1 next week under the lights as we get sent for Purdue before the bye. But before we look too far ahead, it's time to take a listen to how this one sounded in the Gopher Sports Network with our game summary. Gopher defense able to get a stop on Michigan's opening possession. Darius Taylor was able to find the end zone from 2 yards.

0: out when the Gophers get the ball.
1: Here's a handoff to Taylor, and he's in from 2 yards out. The Gophers strike pay dirt first. Touchdown, Minnesota Golden Gophers, the fourth of the season for Taylor, his first since the season opener, and Minnesota has a 6-0 lead.
0: A PAT would make it 7-0. That would be the score after one quarter. Michigan, though, took advantage of a couple of interceptions at a short field to set up a game-tying touchdown early in the second quarter. And then a pick six would give them a 14-7 lead, and that would be the score going into halftime. Minnesota able to get a turnover early in the third quarter, and were able to get a field goal out of it. Got another turnover off a fumble recovery on a punt return, and got another field goal to get within one. It was 14-13 Michigan early in the fourth quarter. Minnesota, though, was not done, kept going at it, and the defense able to come up big again. This time, it was Harden.
1: Hyder now the back in the backfield, and the crowd now into it here. Underwood with a play action hit. The ball pops in the air, intercepted! Zach Harden has his first interception!
0: And Gophers would get creative and really ride the momentum. Big run from Noah Jennings to set up this from Darius Taylor.
1: Here is Lindsey rolling right, throws Taylor, touchdown!
0: Yeah, and Minnesota had the decision, could they kick it or try to go for two? They decided to kick it, went up by 6, 20-14. That would prove to be enough, and it was enough because the defense got the stops necessary, including the most important one.
1: Game on the line. Underwood to throw. Has time. Lofts it up. Far side. He overshot everybody. And the Gophers are going to win this football game. Ball sailed way out of bounds. It'll be a kneel down, and the jug will stay.
0: All told, it adds up to a 4-1 start of the season. Minnesota keeps the little brown jug right here in the Twin Cities. They take it back from Michigan for the first time in 12 years. 20-14 the final, and the party was on here in Dickey Town after that. Plenty more to come. We'll still hear from the head coach, P.J. Fleck. And, of course, the guys will get you set for next week's primetime contest at Purdue. Gophers with a chance to move to 5-1 before the bye. 20-14 is the final. This is Golden Gopher football from Learfield.
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0: 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Congratulations to Robert Brooks. Well, let's take you through some of the statistics here in this one, sponsored by Brevant Seeds. The Golden Gophers statistically outplayed Michigan, 262 yards of total offense to 180. That Gopher defense was so good, particularly in the second half. But you think about it, they gave up a 35-yard drive after an interception in the first half for a touchdown. And then that was it, points-wise. The other touchdown came on a INT return of pick six for the Wolverines. And so that defense allowed 180. And really, when you think about it, 7 points on a 35-yard drive. Gophers balanced 136 through the air, 126 on the ground. Michigan 101 through the air, 79 on the ground. Gophers individually, Drake Lindsey, 17 of 25, 136 yards, two picks, both in the first half, and a touchdown to Darius Taylor. The leading rusher was T.J. Thomas, 12 carries, 56 yards. Darius Taylor, 18 carries, 32 yards. Noah Jennings had that 31-yard run that set up the touchdown to Taylor on the end round. Also receiving, Noah Jennings, big game, 7 catches, 70 yards. So in addition to the nice run, he ends up with over 100 total when you count rushing and receiving together. Darius Taylor, 3 grabs, 32 yards, and the touchdown. Javon Tracy, 3 catches, 19 yards. T.J. Thomas, 2 for 14. And Walsh had 1 catch for a yard. Bryce Underwood, 10 of 21, 101 yards, 2 second-half interceptions. Jordan Marshall, 10 carries, 50 yards. Underwood, 10 carries and 20 yards. J.J. Buchanan, 4 catches for 50. Andrew Marsh, 3 catches for 29. Hank Hansen, 3 catches for 22. And that is a tale of the tape. Time of possession, how about this? Minnesota, 37 minutes, 36 seconds. Michigan, 22 minutes, 24 seconds. Michigan had the ball for 41 seconds of the third quarter. 3 plays. That was it. The Gophers intercepted 2 passes and got a punt fumble when Minnesota punted, and it was muffed by Marsh. That is our statistical analysis presented by Brevant Seeds. Don't just win, change the game. Brevant, we want to thank them for their sponsorship of the program. Minnesota 20, Michigan 14. We'll take another break. We're waiting word on P.J. Fleck, and we'll see when he is able to join us. I'm sure it's a happy locker room down there. His 100th career win and 60th career win here at Minnesota. So he joins the 100 win club currently. I mean, that's not that long of a list. It takes a long time to win 100 games because you're only playing, 12 a year, and so you've got to have a pretty good win percentage if you've coached just 14 years and you're up to 100 wins, and that's what he's got. So good news and a tip of the cap, or as the fight song, the Rouser says, hats off to the P.J. Fleck, right?
9: Oh, well-deserved. Yeah, absolutely well-deserved and a great win, and get to 100 victories for P.J. Fleck. You think about the beginning and hard conversations and scrambled eggs and all those things to where we're at today. It's been a tremendous run.
0: Yeah, and, we mentioned it after the win last week that it could – you don't know where the season goes, but you've been through a few of these. PJ's been through a few of these. We've observed them. And sometimes a win can kind of shift the trajectory, and all of a sudden one win turns into another, and you start feeling different as a team, as a fan base, and maybe it's for that individual season. Maybe it changes everything. I don't know. I'm not trying to overstate it, but I got the sense that win last week just instilled some confidence in this group, and they came in today believing they were the better football team. And then they went out, and for the most part, they showed it. And maybe this ends up being one of those special kind of years. Still a lot of games to play. You got Purdue next week, obviously. But, what an opportunity to turn 2026 into something. It's already been fun, but turn it into something really, really fun.
9: Well, we just haven't had very many of those special types of seasons. So this is shaping up to be, you go on the road in Washington, like, oh, it's going to be tough. And you see coming back here playing against Michigan, and you win. You gain confidence. You gain success. So this is the type of win today that hopefully can catapult. Sometimes people say, oh, it looks like you're drinking the Kool-Aid. And I say, yeah, well, sometimes you got to drink the Kool-Aid. So now we can, when you drink the Kool-Aid, and maybe it's got a little something in it now, so it's working a little bit better.
10: Unbelievable. The Gophers get the win. It really is a remarkable stat, and we brought it up a million times this week, 49 years since they last won it here. Michigan has been a true blue blood. They've won national titles. No college football program has won more games in the history of college football. They have 1,024 wins. They're currently playing in their 147th season of college football, 12 national titles, 45 Big Ten titles. So, yeah, when you're playing against a program like that, the wins are fewer and far between,
9: right.
10: And it makes it pretty special. And how about the Gophers on top of the stack in the Big Ten at 2-0 after the win over those guys, Michigan?
9: Yeah.

0: pretty incredible. You know, when you look at we go to the Big Ten press conference and you come back through the season, you look at the schedule, you don't, you're just kind of being candid and realistic with yourself, and you didn't probably figure you'd be in the position that we're in. But now that you're in, you want to capitalize on it.
1: Yeah, no doubt. Well, let's do this. Let's do a quick station identification. 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Before we give you those 10 seconds, we do want to tip our caps. We're getting to that time of year, right? Harvest season. And all of you out there making this such a great state and region out on the farms and in the rural areas, thank you for all you do. And I know a lot of these Saturdays, Daryl, they spend it with us in those combines and tractors and pickup trucks listening to Gopher football. And hopefully all of those great folks who feed the world enjoyed today.
0: That's no, I sure hope so. It's kind of fun. You see the media, the message sometimes on our social media, yeah. They'll send in a message of a guy in the cornfield or a deer guy.
1: My favorite thing, maybe.
0: Yeah.
1: You know?
0: It's fun to see them. I very much appreciate them listening, but it's always fun. And I think that certainly makes it a little bit, time goes a little bit faster.
1: Yeah, absolutely. All right, let's do now give you 10 seconds. This is the Gopher Sports Network.
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1: Talking to the team in the locker room. When he's done with that, he'll join Justin Gard. That's all straight ahead on our Affinity Plus postgame show. Golden Gophers 20, Wolverines 14. 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We've got more. 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
1: Welcome back. Affinity Plus postgame show. 2014. Golden Gophers get the win. The Little Brown Jug will find a new home. And when I say new, I mean new. It's never been in the trophy case in the new facility. And I think it's going to like the friendly confines, DT, once it settles there. My guess is the next day or two it might be out touring with certain events, people, and things. But once it settles
0: 50
1: in.
0: 50 years. 50 yeah. years is a long time to yeah. not have the jug in town. So. I mean, it's been in town, but to have it here winning here, it gets a lot of the right type of momentum going our direction.
1: Yeah, let's give you a couple of quick updates on scores. I know Tanner gave you the scoreboard a little bit ago, but lots has happened since. Ohio State took it right down Iowa's throat and scored. Iowa responds with a field goal. So 5 minutes into that game, Buckeyes 7, Hawkeyes 3. Elsewhere, Wisconsin put it on Michigan State 31-3, dominating. Coming up, Maryland is kicking off with Nebraska here in about 5 minutes. In about 10 minutes, Purdue, the next opponent for Minnesota is at Illinois. Later tonight, Washington at USC. I'm going to keep an eye on that. I think that'll be interesting. USC has struggled a little on defense. Washington struggled last week, obviously, against the Gophers. I think that will be a key game for both those teams in terms of where their seasons head. This is kind of make or break the season, but this is kind of outcomes of games like this early part of October kind of send you in a direction. And hopefully with what Minnesota's had, the direction's good. I think the winner of that Washington-USC game may go one way, and the loser is headed the wrong way.
0: Yeah, I think you're right.
1: Yeah. Also tonight, Indiana at Rutgers. How about last night, Daryl? Northwestern beat Penn State 34-13. Wildcats are now 3-1, and they put it on Colorado early in the season, and now they've put it on Penn State, and they're 4-1. No, they did get a bye. They're 3-1. That's a team that I think people are going to start taking note of, too.
0: I think so, too. And I heard they kind of came out with a new offense, running like a little bit of veer action.
1: Chip Kelly.
0: I got to go back and watch a little bit of film on that. But that is a fun thing to see. And Northwestern always is doing something a little bit different there. So it'll be interesting to see how they finish out the year.
1: And then teams that the Gophers don't play, for example, Michigan State, Maryland, Nebraska, they're in action as well. USC, the Gophers don't play. But Indiana, that's one that we'll see on Halloween night. I don't know if that's a night game, but it'll be Halloween day or night in October later this month down in Bloomington. So that gives you an update on the score. Let's take a look at next week's game. We can tell you this. It's a night game, prime time under the lights, 8 p.m. out in West Lafayette, 7 o'clock here local time. But Gophers have been back and forth with night and day, morning, late night, daytime, all that stuff. It's a 7 o'clock Minnesota time kickoff a week from tonight. We'll take air from West Lafayette at 5 o'clock. Purdue right now has been a little bit of a struggle. They are 1-3. They play at Illinois. That's a good rivalry, Illinois and Purdue. They're separated by about 90 minutes of drive time. It's a 3:15 kickoff. It kicks off in about 10 minutes or so. Purdue's schedule this year so far, they put it on Indiana State in the opener 44-19. Lost in overtime to what has turned out to be a pretty good Wake Forest team, 38-36. It was two OTs. Gave up 52 to UCLA and then 49 to Notre Dame. Now, both those teams, UCLA is a team that I think a lot of folks think is on the rise, and Notre Dame is in the national championship discussion. They won it 49-10. UCLA beat them 52-38. Gophers will have them next week. We'll see what they do with the Illini. Overall, Minnesota leads the series against the Boilers, 42 wins, 35 losses, and 3 ties. They won the game last year here, 27-20. If you remember, Coy Parrish had the pick six, which helped seal that win. Then one of the, you know, just a bummer of a game in 23, that November 23, just one of the worst months that the Gophers have had, just kind of went pear-shaped sideways. They lost out there 49-30. Devin Mockaby, I don't think any Gopher has still tackled Devin Mockaby from that day. Just one of those days. It happened. So they had lost that one and lost in 22, 20-10 here. If you remember that one, that was a game that Mo Ibrahim did not play in. And then Purdue went on to win the Big Ten West that year under Jeff Brohm. Then Minnesota had won the previous four, lost one, and won four more. So they had won 8 of 9, where Purdue had kind of struggled until Brohm and company came on. Remember, Brohm, PJ kind of had his number for a little bit until that 22 season. So it's always been a good series. Like, I think they're a better team than they were last year, and they gave Minnesota all they wanted on this field. Took that late pick six to seal that game. So there's certainly nothing that they can just waltz in there and think, well, Purdue's down and not predicted high and all that stuff. Gophers are going to have to show up. You don't want to let down. You got to keep that one-game championship season mentality.
0: It's also just like an interesting place to play. They got the Boilermakers. They got the different field there. So it's certainly a place that's a little bit once things get going there, they get going, and they can make it special.
1: Well, JG's down in the locker room. Not yet with PJ, but he's got a special guest, JG.
7: Yeah, I have John Nestor. We might as well talk to everybody that played on defense today. Take us into your defensive performance today, really from start to finish, but especially that second half.
8: Yeah, first of all, I want to thank my Lord and Savior, Jesus Christ, man. Without him, none of this is possible. No one's here without him, Lord, you know, bringing everyone together. So I'm so thankful and blessed. But, you know, it starts with the coaches, right? It starts with Coach Fleck, Coach Collins, Coach Monroe, Coach Mariano Sorimarin, all the coaches. You know, they give us a great game plan starting on Monday. They worked their tails off to give us the best game plan possible. And, you know, at the end of the day, they put us in the best position to go out there and execute. And what we did today is from the D-line, D-line was everywhere. D-line, backers, DBs. We were all playing as one, as a havoc defense. And, you know, it all just came together, and we just executed at a high level.
7: That's where I wanted to go. The defensive line, obviously pressure appeared to be part of that game plan, especially in that second half. They barely had the ball because you were pressuring them and causing turnovers. You get to see the backside of that. I talked to Aiden West on the field, and he said all I have to do is make my break, trust what I see, and go get the ball. What's it like playing behind that group?
8: Yeah, I mean, I'm so blessed because without them, we're nothing. Literally, they're the heart and soul of our defense, and they make everything happen. They, like you said, put pressure on the quarterback, you know, get through on the offensive line, and they make our job really easy. You know, just like Aiden said, all we have to do is read, react, and make the play. You know, so, I mean, all of them, Ant, TJ, Carter Mentz, Theo, Riley Sungram, X Chapman, man, I can go on and on. All these guys make our job so easy, and I'm just so blessed. Jackson Howard had a huge day today. So proud of these guys, man. I'm just so thankful and blessed to be able to be a part of this team.
7: Last thing, a number of defensive players talked about the response after Mississippi State, not the day that anybody would have wanted. They said that you were one that really helped turn the page and bring the right energy the next week. Have to say, the response since then has been, to use a word in this program, pretty elite.
8: Yep, 100%. I mean, you said it. Our big word's response. You know, we don't listen to the outside noise, right? Everyone, you know, probably counted us out, you know, probably said we weren't going to be anything, and, you know, I don't really know what they said, but that's just my guess. And, you know, we really had to look ourselves in the mirror as a defense and, you know, and decide what we wanted to be, what we wanted to be for the rest of the season. And we all took a hard look in the mirror, man, and we all went back to work. You know, you have two choices in life when you get knocked down. Stay down or get back up and keep on working. We kept on working, and our coaches freaking worked their tails off, and they put us all in the best situations just to, you know, respond every game, week in and week out.
7: Not many Gophers have been able to touch the jug. Have you had your time with it yet? Can you give us any insight on what it's like?
8: Yeah, it's pretty special. I touched it. You know, Kerry Brown had it. You know, he was with his family on top of the stands. You know, and then I got up there with him, and I rose it up in front of my head. You know, it's such a special feeling. It's you know, like you said, we haven't won at home versus Michigan since 1977. And, you know, it's just a special feeling, and, you know, makes all the hard work pay off. I'm just so thankful.
7: Congratulations. Thanks for doing this.
8: Thank you, sir. Appreciate it. Have a good one.
7: John Nestor from the locker room.
1: Yeah, all right. Good work. And what a special kid he is. It's been fun. I had a chance at least to talk with his dad, of course, was a high school football coach. He's taken a couple years off just so that he can travel and hang out, see his son. And why wouldn't you do that, especially with the success they're having? But you can tell, first of all, man, like DNA is real. The dad is like the spitting image, or I said John's a spitting image of his dad, John Sr. And it was just an awesome conversation. And then he gets the pick last week to help things. And I'm telling you, he has elevated his game. That kid is one of the better defensive backs in the country.
0: He certainly is. You know, and I kind of always think about him. I see him being a safety in the NFL, but I don't know. Maybe he plays corner, maybe he plays safety, but he's heady, he's smart, and he's aggressive, and he plays right.
1: Yeah, he's just been really good. Aiden West, who guards you, also talked to on the other side, the interception today, Zach Harden. I mean, as they say, it's a layered thing. I thought Anthony Smith this week, he had a funny one in the presser on Wednesday. They asked him, you know, how important is it that the back-end guys in the Washington game, a couple of times, they covered so well that it took a minute, but they got some delayed sacks, or lack of a better term. And he said, it's like a peanut butter and jelly sandwich. You can't have a peanut butter and jelly sandwich if you don't have the peanut butter. And you can't have a peanut butter and jelly sandwich if you can't, I'm paraphrasing, if you don't have the jelly. They're the jelly and we're the peanut butter, or they're the whatever.
0: Right.
1: Like, that's a young kid's way of explaining that, yes, we work together as a team. It was awesome. I've never heard it explained that way, but maybe you love working with youth. That's your life thing. Maybe you can come in with a peanut butter and jelly analogy.
0: You got to have bread. You got to have multiple. You got to have a couple layers to it.
1: Yeah.
0: So you can't just have like a one level.
1: Yeah. What a day here, 2014. We're holding here for a moment. We're in a holding pattern, and we're waiting for P.J. Fleck. It was good to hear from John Nestor. We heard from Aiden West. The Gophers get the jug. We've mentioned it all kinds of ways, but it is a special, special time, that's for sure. Nothing yet? Yep. Oh, we will take a break. All right, let's do this. We're going to take a bonus break. Stations down the line, this is a bonus two-minute break. This is not post-game break six. This is a bonus one-minute, 60-second, bonus one-minute, 60-second network break. We'll all catch our breath. We'll give you a chance to catch your breath, and I promise we'll hear from the head coach when we come back. This is Golden Gopher Football from Learfield.
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1: Welcome back. 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Minnesota beats Michigan. Really controlled the game. 20-14 the final. Time of possession ridiculous. It was roughly 38 for Minnesota, 22 for Michigan. Wolverines had the ball 41 seconds total in that third quarter. Defense, the name of the game. Then offense really controlling the ball. I'm looking to the left at 4th Street, still pretty backed up between a nice sellout crowd. Everyone trying to get out. We appreciate it. Daryl, I'm going to tell everyone to hit their brake lights. Go ahead. See, they're all listening. They listen. They all hit their brake lights.
0: They're all tuned in, I'm
1: amazing.
0: Sure. Amazing.
1: You know, I said hit your brake lights, and they're still on.
0: Yeah.
1: And now they're still on. It's amazing. They're all listening. So anyway, it's a happy – I could tell them to honk their horns. Everyone honk their horns, and let's see if anyone's listening. Go ahead and honk, guys. I heard one horn. We have one guy out there.
0: We're really trying to fill here, aren't we?
1: We're trying to fill whatever we can do. You win the jug at home for the first time in almost a half century. You can do what you want. That's for sure. One quick score update. Ohio State got a field goal. They now lead Iowa 10-3 first quarter. Time to hear from the man of the hour, P.J. Fleck, sponsored by – I am hearing horns honking now because we're on a 17-second delay. I'm serious. There's a whole bunch of guys honking. And brake lights. Look at that. They are listening. All right, thumbs up from DT. All right, Garzy, we've let the coach wait long enough. He's sponsored by Washburn McCreevy, and let's go downstairs.
10: Thanks, Grimmer. PJ, you talk a lot about moments and memories. I've asked you this in this room. What stands out about this moment, and what will be this memory?
11: Well, 1977 was the last time we had the jug back here in Minneapolis, winning the game here in Minneapolis at Huntington Bank Stadium here. So just so happy for our fans. Sold out. Fox Big Noon kickoff. The moments and memories that all of our student body has. State of Minnesota is huge for us, and just beat the all-time winningest program in the history of college football, and a really good team, and I just thought we dominated the game. I'm so proud of our players. It was not perfect. There were so many times where we could have not believed in the culture, not believed in rowing the boat, not believed in the response, and they never did, never wavered. I mean, they're a good team. They're going to make plays, but I thought the best team dominated the football game today, and I'm talking team, not group, team, and I thought that's kind of the story of the game because I think when you look at everything, we dominated every phase of the game. We gave them a few things, and that was the only thing they ever got was the things we gave them. And with all due respect, you know, I just thought we played like we play, with heart, with how, and use that force a little bit today, you know, the power of that force.
10: Was that part of the message you and I talked about that at halftime, that really what they got was on mistakes? Did you bring that up to basically say we're right there? Because obviously you're playing well. You're down 4, not where you want to be. But kind of take us into halftime, what you said to the group.
11: Yeah, that was the message at halftime. We dominated the game. There should be nobody in here thinking we're losing. And there should be nobody in here hanging their head. There should nobody in here being quiet. There shouldn't be any of that. We're dominating the game. All we have to do is just clean it up a little bit and keep dominating. And they did that in the second half. So we got after it. We talked about getting more takeaways. We talked about committing and fully committing and guaranteeing we're getting takeaways, and we did. And we talked about offense, moving the football, running the ball. We had 126 yards rushing. They had 79. I mean, that's the University of Michigan, one of the top 5 defenses in the country. And, you know, besides, again, 2 mistakes, right? And, again, one of them, he's getting hit when he throws. The other one, can't throw that one. And, again, I can help him with the play call. I can get out of that. And I didn't. So that's on me. But I thought Greg Harbaugh, Danny Collins, DDP called an elite game. Complimentary football. And the guys did what they do, right? And offense, defense, special teams, it was going to take 60 minutes. And it took all of it. And just so happy for the state of Minnesota, just so happy for our university. I'm happy for President Cunningham. She spent 27 years at the University of Michigan, and we were able to present her the jug and a game ball in the locker room, which is really, really special because I know that meant a lot to her. And then it's really hard to find people that care as much as somebody who's running the program, in charge of the program. You know, it takes the accountability for everything in the program. But Garrett Chernoff, our GM, is a University of Minnesota, or University of Michigan grad, and he's been wanting this for a long time. So I'm so thankful we have him in the organization, and nobody deserves more credit than him. But what a team, cultural, program win.
10: Come on over, G. Let's talk about your background at Michigan. Oh, no, you can just stay there and supervise. The defense. I mean, I could ask a question.
12: Basketball guy.
10: Or I could just, yeah, he loves John Beilein. Yeah, he says he's the best coach he's ever been around. The defense, the pressure in the second half. Yeah, I was talking in the first half listening to Coach CJ telling the defensive line, we're close, keep trusting it, we're going to get there, keep trusting what you're seeing. Boy, they got there in the second half, and talking to the secondary guys after, that made their life pretty easy back there to go make some plays.
11: This team had over 500 yards of total offense last week, I think, against a really good defense, somewhere around there. 180 total yards. So, again, when I say dominated, that's dominated. And they tackled well. They swarmed well. The preparation was incredible, JG. Coming off that win in Washington, again, one winning at Washington, and they're ranked. Beating a ranked team on the road, right, which is really hard to do. Playing at a stadium where they're 28-2, now 28-3 at Washington. Getting back at 8 a.m., having the kids come back Sunday night, and then coming back to practice on Tuesday, Wednesday, adapting this calendar and the schedule, and I have to be able to do that if I trust the mature team. Well, I told them I trust the mature team, which is them. We adapted our schedule perfectly so we could play as fast and as violent and as physical as we could today. They bought into it. They deserve the credit. All we are the architect. They're the builders. They actually had to go build the house, and they did it. And I'm so proud of them. I thought Danny Collins called an elite game. I mean, an elite game. Not many people do that to the University of Michigan.
10: First back-to-back ranked victories for the Gophers in back-to-back weeks since 1968. So we're making some history there as well. Offensively, you mentioned the running the ball. Nice day by T.J. Thomas. Obviously, Darius gets in there a couple times. That's a tough Michigan defense, too. It seemed like yards were at a premium. How did they navigate their way to get that yardage?
11: Well, we're running back by committee, and they're selfless, and they want each other to succeed. And Darius is one of the most selfless people you'll ever meet, and he's had every right to sit there and pout, complain, give up, quit. And he just loves his teammates. He loves playing the game, and he loves sharing the carries with a T.J. Thomas, right, an Xavier Ford. Yeah, we're going to get, you know, hopefully Zeke Bates back here soon. That's where his maturity and his growth has happened more and more. And we've identified we're better when we do rotate backs because we have really good backs. And I'm just proud of up front. I thought we dominated them up front. And again, dominating is not pushing Michigan 10 yards back. But I think it's creating the 3 to 4 to 5 yard carries. Then all of a sudden you get an 8. Then all of a sudden you have a 1. But just keep staying at it. I mean, we had 40 attempts in the run game. That's a lot. And our O-line answered the bell. And I'm really, really proud of how hard they fought. We're down 3 starters. Didn't matter. You know, Bennett Warren going to left guard. Let's go. He sacrificed for the team. Hasn't played guard yet. Plays guard this week. And I thought he played really hard.
10: I asked John Nestor this because not many Gophers, not many Minnesotans have been able to see the little brown jug in Minneapolis. You mentioned it since 1977. You get a moment with it? I mean, what's the plan? What's the plan here for the jug? You've said some things before about what happens to the trophy, so I don't know if you want to say that now, but what are we thinking with the jug?
11: I think I'll keep my comments about the jug. It's a team win. There's a lot of people who've earned the opportunity to have it. I can go through the list, President Cunningham, Garrett Chernoff. But Garrett and I have been talking about that for a long time, and, you know, everyone will have, it's like the Stanley Cup. I believe in that, rivalry trophies. I do. Like, some people can say that's not good or we shouldn't be doing that, blah, blah, blah. Like, I don't care. We work really hard for those rivalry wins. And when we have a rivalry trophy, everybody gets to experience it. Everybody gets to have it somehow. All of our fans can be experience it somehow as we all set something up at some point. But, you know, President Cunningham and Garrett Chernoff are high on the list.
10: Congratulations on the win.
11: I appreciate it. Row the boat, sky them out, and go Gophers. And, again, thank you for the sellout crowd, the stripe out. I mean, thanks for showing up for a big noon kickoff for Fox. I mean, that was an elite environment. So thanks to the state of Minnesota. Everybody celebrate. Having a great time tonight. Have an elite time. Celebrate safe. We'll see you in a few weeks.
10: Head coach P.J. Fleckgrimmer, back up to you.
1: All right, very happy locker room, as you can hear, very happy head coach. And P.J. Fleck has coached against the Wolverines four times, and, you know, 2 years ago, that was a tough one up there with the craziness late, and craziness much better this time around. Now 1-4 against the Wolverines, and certainly going to enjoy every bit of this one.
0: Yeah, as well he should enjoy it. You know, you have the opportunities and you have wins. You had a big road win, or we had a big road win last week, and this is something that you always you got to savor and take advantage of it. So to win this big game here at home against Michigan when people kind of count you out is a really big deal. So we all need to appreciate it.
1: Yeah, I like the way they just took the game head on. There wasn't like a theory like, oh man, we got to play perfect, or a lot of stuff has to go your way. They overcame.

0: himself, didn't play perfect, and just continued to fight, like you said. And that's a good sign, I think.
1: Well, you got to flush it and move on, you know, and you got to believe, you know, that you're going to win. And it feels like the team's doing that, the community's doing that, and like our fans are doing it, and the players. And it starts with the players, and hopefully it's oozing into the to everyone else.
0: Well, the P.J. 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And, hey, if you want more college football after this game, you can tune into the College Football Blitz. 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Good work, Darrell Thompson. Hey, enjoy this weekend. Anytime you beat the Michigan Wolverines, as PJ said, the winningest team in college football history, and you keep a rivalry trophy, the oldest in all of college athletics, in your state and eventually in your trophy case, that makes it a pretty darn good day.
1: It sure does. An emotional and special day for everyone here in Minnesota.
0: No doubt. All right, well, enjoy the weekend, enjoy the week, and we'll chat next week when the Gophers take on Purdue.
1: Look forward to it.
0: All right, he's the great Darrell Thompson. Our final score, once again, Minnesota 20, Michigan 14. It's been our pleasure bringing you Golden Gopher football on the Gopher Sports Network. And don't forget, we have Gopher Football Weekly with PJ Fleck coming up on Tuesday. That's a noon show. You can hear it here locally on our flagship KFAN, and statewide either then or some stations time shifted into the evening at some point during the week, and it's always good fun with the head coach. Next game comes a week from tonight, 7 o'clock, the kickoff Minnesota time. Minnesota at Purdue will take air at 5. The Vice President of Broadcast Operations is Tom Bowman. The General Manager of Gopher Sports Properties is Greg Gerlach. The Network Manager is Eric Nichols. 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Our Game Site Engineer today, Jared Wells. Our pregame engineer was Benson Callahan. David Jordan is our Gopher Sports Network producer, our spotter, the great David Leatherman, and our statistician and program assistant, Troy Pearson. We want to thank Paul Rovnak, Carl Anderson, and the entire staff with Gopher Football and Gopher Sports Communications. For Darrell Thompson, Justin Gard, and Tanner Hoops, this is Mike Rim saying so long from Huntington Bank Stadium, where the Golden Gophers have won the Little Brown Jug. 20-14, the final. Have a great rest of your weekend. This has been Golden Gopher Football from Learfield.
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1: 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Know where you stand with Onyx. We got a really big show for you this week, of course, here on Fish on Forever. 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You got a couple of very tired podcast hosts. How's it going over there, Dan?
2: Yeah, you nailed it. It's man, it's a good time of year. It's a fun time of year, but you only have so much daylight to do things, and that includes do podcasts, scout, clean birds, travel across a couple countries, go to a wedding. What else have we done in the last 4 days since duck season ramped up in Minnesota on Saturday, and then we hunted there and left?
1: We hunted hard over the opener last year and then drove up to Saskatchewan, I think we got up here at like 4 a.m., got a couple hours of sleep, went out and scouted the next day. I didn't think we could do something like that. I didn't think that something like that would happen again, but it basically happened again this year.
2: Well, it's tough, right? Because things are different now. We're restricted to how many days we can be here. And I know we could have started our licenses later, but we actually do have places to be. So we kind of got to make hay when the sun shines. And the sun was shining yesterday on a bunch of ducks and geese. And we said, let's go. Let's try it. Let's hunt. We did.
1: So as of the recording of this podcast, we've had two hunts. One, we didn't expect much. One, we expected a slammer. Guess what happened?
2: Yeah, for folks listening at home, you know.
1: The exact opposite.
2: Even up here, you can have bad days.
1: Yeah, well, you know, and that's why a lot of people don't chase snow geese, because even up here in Saskatchewan and Canada, they can be a little bit unpredictable. And those birds today, Dan, acted like adults.
2: Well, yep, they know a thing or two because they've seen a thing or two. I think they work for State Farm. And I think we may have snuck into something that had already been hunted not too long ago, which is just kind of the way it goes. And, you know, that was part of not putting in a full scout yesterday. We hunted yesterday afternoon instead of scouting in the afternoon. So you run a slight gamble as to what you're going to run into in the morning. And I don't know if we'd have learned anything different or made any different decisions, but, you know, you go in slightly blind.
1: But to be fair, we did scout the field that we hunted today.
2: In the morning.
1: We just did it early. I mean, we were there early afternoon before we went and sat, but we found that this year it's a lot wetter. This is the wettest I've ever seen it up here, which is good for duck production, of course. It just makes duck hunting a little bit more difficult. So field access is a little bit more limited. So we saw some sheet water, Dan, and we said, there's ducks in there. We don't duck hunt much up here. It's usually just chasing snow geese, and we were filming stuff for YouTube. So we're like, you know, a duck hunt might be a little bit more popular on YouTube and might be kind of fun for us.
2: Yeah. I mean, I wanted to do it just because I really enjoy hunting ducks. I think I hate to look at things and look at the way I hunt and be like, well, the guys want to see this on YouTube. I want to show you guys what you want to see on YouTube, but be honest with you, I'm going to hunt what I want to hunt.
1: You're not wrong, but that is part of having a YouTube channel these days.
2: Well, I understand, but I'm just letting people know what to expect here.
1: Right.
2: If you want to see me go crappie fishing all summer, I'm sorry, I'm not your guy. If you want to see me go bow hunting all fall, sorry, I'm not your guy. I'm going to go bird hunting.
1: And they should all appreciate that. And yeah. I've kind of had that same philosophy. But we also, you know, we do have a business to run.
2: We're people. Well, then I get, yeah, sorry.
1: but we have definitely done it our own way, and that's why we do so much snow goose hunting and filming, because that's what we like to do. That's what I like to do the most. And I do like a good duck hunt, and duck hunting up here in Canada is a lot of fun. We set up on some sheet water because there were ducks there. And first of all, I said, Dan, this will be an easy one, quick in and out, boom, boom, boom. We can shoot some ducks, and then we can move on to – we've got this big snow goose feed tomorrow. Let's go just kill some ducks. And it wasn't super hard, but we had to drag everything in.
2: Yeah, it's, you know, I think you said it was going to be quick in and out because you looked at someone's legs who were a little younger than yours and said, have fun. I'll bring up the rear. Yeah, you carried your pride.
1: All right, we're going to wrestle on this show one of these days.
2: You have 8 inches and...
1: Oh, now you're... Let's move on. New topic.
2: Well, I'm just saying, sledding in decoys through mud and muck is different than fighting. I never claimed I'd meet you in a fight.
1: Okay.
2: I'm not my dad.
1: He claims that all the time.
2: And he's right.
1: Anyway, right after we got done, we shot our ducks, we shot some snow geese, we shot Canadas, we could have shot some specks, but they surprised us. But we were literally standing on the edge of the sheet water, walking out to go pick up decoys, and every snow goose in the province decided to land on our water.
2: I guess we were hunting the snow goose roost. We weren't hunting the duck roost, but we were hunting the snow goose roost.
1: We
2: didn't blow it up.
1: Yeah,
2: we didn't blow it up, but yeah, they were all in the field, and they were, well, it was weird because they were on sheet water. Some of them were in a field, and then they came over to our sheet water to go night-night, we think. Anyways, maybe they went there and then went home to South Dakota.
1: We will be filming this, of course, for the Fish Hunt Forever YouTube channel, so make sure you go there and subscribe and check it out. By the way, if you've watched two shows ago on YouTube, you were entered into that contest. If you entered it on fishhuntforever.com, you were entered to win a winterization package at Ray's Sport Marine in Alexandria, plus a couple hockey stick-style landing nets from Lund and Ray's. And we're going to announce those winners here in just a second. But first, Dan, we should do some sponsors.
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1: Congratulations. A new, oh, there you go. Look at that. Hockey stick. Net.
2: Lucas Carlos.
1: Eric Honitschlager.
2: Weihenmayer.
1: What?
2: Eric Weihenmayer?
1: Weihenmayer?
2: The guy who climbed Mount Everest?
1: Oh, nope.
2: Oh.
1: No, that's not.
2: Say it again.
1: Honitschlager.
2: I heard Eric and just checked out.
1: Yeah. So congratulations, Eric. Another stick is going to Brian Morcall. Congratulations, Brian. I'll be reaching out to both of you guys. And the winner of our winterization package at Ray's Sport Marine. Thank you, Ray's. Very, very much. Nicholas Cervantes.
2: Hope you own a boat.
1: Congratulations, Nicholas. Congratulations. Thank you to all who entered. We'll do more contests like that. It's very, very simple to enter and win at fishhuntforever.com. So watch for more coming up. All right, let's do some headlines. 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Well, Dan, the wolf numbers in Minnesota came out. How do you think they did?
2: Hi.
1: Oh, hello.
2: Yeah.
1: They are statistically stable. The DNR estimates...
2: I don't believe that for a second.
1: Well, so listen to this. The DNR estimates 2,431 wolves across roughly 26,000 square miles of wolf range. Okay, so up in northeast Minnesota, they estimate about 2,400 wolves. There's a plus or minus, I think, of about 450 or so.
2: Oh.
1: It could be up to about 2,800. They estimate that there's 460 wolf packs. The average size of the wolf pack is 4.5 wolves, and they figure that each pack has about a 50

0: Try to guess who they're going to copy to do something in Minnesota.
1: California.
0: Oh, Wisconsin.
1: Oh.
0: Because that's what Wisconsin does it, and then Minnesota. Do we just lose audio from you?
1: No.
0: Wisconsin does it first, and then Minnesota does it afterwards. Researchers are discussing a statewide trail camera survey modeled after Wisconsin's Snapshot Wisconsin program, which could provide more consistent data and reduce reliance on weather-dependent snow tracking.
1: So are they going to rely on hunters giving them their trail cameras? Because this will go well, because you know how this will go.
2: Well, I'm not giving the DNR my information. They don't need to know where I am.
0: Ah. Well, there's definitely that. All right, the Mississippi Flyway Council is meeting, Dan.
1: Oh, boy, I wonder what brilliant ideas they'll come up with.
0: So they're going to rewrite a new management plan for this migrating bird. Is it A, the mallard, B, the sandhill crane, C, the shoveler, or D, the prothonotary warbler.
1: Not that. As we discussed last week, your D options continue to be awful.
3: Well, I really hope it's the shoveler.
0: That's very true.
3: I really hope it's the shoveler. By the way, I'd like to point out to everybody who gets frustrated with Canada duck limits and just shooting 8 brown ducks. We shot one mallard yesterday. I shot one mallard yesterday. I picked out a drake.
0: Yeah, how did you do that? Because
3: it's so good.
0: Was very, very brown.
3: You wouldn't know except for the bill.
0: Yeah, look at the bill, which we shot one like that on Saturday in Minnesota, too, which we didn't talk about our Minnesota hunting at all, but we shot a pile of blooming teal over the weekend in Minnesota.
3: And guess what kind of ducks we saw 1,000 miles north of Minnesota?
0: What did we see, Dan?
3: Blue-winged teal.
0: That's right.
3: Teal are everywhere. They're not all gone.
0: You know,
3: September 1st.
0: We didn't mention this either. We shot pintails, the one mallard up here in Saskatchewan, and a lot of widgeon, which honestly, I felt like the widgeon were our teal in Minnesota. It was going to be a group of just like small ducks.
3: Yeah, you'd go, oh, shorebirds. Yeah. No, ducks.
0: The way they were, I haven't looked at any of the footage that you got, Dan. I hope it came out cool because the way those ducks were working was insane, but it was so fast. Like the focusing on them, I'm sure it was a nightmare.
3: Tough filming, yeah.
0: But the coolest part about it all was right before we saw them.
3: Oh, the noise. Yeah, especially when the ones that were coming over our back shoulder. That's how I would know. Like, all of a sudden, I'd be like, get ready, because I would hear something. I thought it'd be, well, remember, on Sunday, back home, we were hunting
0: same thing,
3: not far from a fairly busy road. And yeah, like, oh, is that a truck on my way? No, gosh, no, a duck's on top. And so then,
0: sounds
3: now,
0: like a car going by on the highway.
3: Yesterday, we're hunting by no traffic whatsoever.
0: Mm-hmm.
3: And I hear, like, what in the world? There's no airplanes here. And oh, ducks. So it was fun. But
0: it's actually, Dan, the sandhill crane.
3: Yeah, that's good. I appreciate that.
0: So the last time we got a hunting season in Minnesota on sandhill cranes was 2010. That's when they opened up the northwest zone for that mid-continent population of cranes that's over 500,000, because we have eastern population of sandhill cranes that come over through Wisconsin into central Minnesota, and that population is only around 100,000. They've been slow to open a hunting season on that, but now there's a couple of states that hunt that eastern population up the their migratory pattern. So because the last time they wrote a plan on cranes, we got a season. Maybe now that they're updating the plan again for the first time in 16, 17 years, maybe we'll get a hunting season statewide on them, but I don't think it'll happen quite yet.
3: Probably not.
0: Ben Bredigan from Onyx Game Day is next, plus Joe Henry. We'll talk walleyes and sturgeon about up at Lake of the Woods. And, Dan, we should take a quick peek at the Migration Highway if we can.
3: See what's going on down there.
0: Up at the Rainy River in front of Riverbend Resort. All right, there it is. Oh, there's a diving.
3: I've never shot one of those.
0: Whoa.
3: Is that a mallard?
0: Mallard and the walleye.
3: Are they
0: boarding?
3: So,
0: or are they fighting? So they're supposed to be high-fiving.
3: Well,
0: and there's a little, like, right there. They came close, but they,
2: my legs are too short.
3: How does a walleye high-five? A walleye doesn't have hands.
0: Well, there's supposed to be a pectoral fin and the duck foot, and they're like T-Rexes down there. Ah! There it is, your live look at the Migration Highway at the Rainy River. As, people are duck hunting up there as well as fishing, too. And if you want to do a cast and blast trip or maybe start thinking about fall fishing or ice fishing, go to riverbendresort.com. Ben Bredigan is next.
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1: All right, Ben Bredigan is going to join us now here on the show, fresh off his trip to Alaska. You got a new TV show. There's some new features from OnX that I want to ask you about. Ben, welcome to the show. Welcome back.
2: Appreciate it, guys. You know, I don't know if hard times have befallen you. If you, you had to default, you lost your studio. I like the new one.
1: It's not bad. It's not bad. Yeah, I mean, it's been, life is rough. Yeah, we're roughing it. It's a good time, but you probably have to be home for a little while after spending some time in Alaska, and I want to talk about that here in a second, but I just wanted to say, you know, we're up here chasing waterfowl around in Saskatchewan, and I know it's not new, but the CarPlay feature is something that I use all the time, and it's really been handy up here. We use it a lot, and I don't know if people realize just how many of the features you can use in Canada from OnX. I know some people think like, oh, I can't, I'm not going to be able to use it up there, but I use it with waypoints. I look at satellite images a lot. I've talked about this when we set up or when we scout a field, I'll look at features and landmarks and be like, all right, I want to set up on that field edge, or we're going to set up, you know, in that spot or whatever. And then I'll go back and mark it, put a waypoint down on my OnX app. And then when we come out there in the dark, I know exactly where it is that I want to go. It's so much easier to navigate in the dark. Like the field we hunted today, we had a very short window to scout it last night, and we saw where the birds were, and they were in this low spot that was wet. I didn't want to get stuck in there, and that thing ran all the way across the field, and then there was a field edge with some trees that I wanted to set up on. So when we went out there this morning in the dark, I pulled that satellite imagery up on CarPlay, and I basically just, it was like these advanced vehicles where they just drive by computers, you know, where they're like instrument only, you know, basically. I was just using CarPlay to navigate through the field so I could figure out where I needed to set up. And so it was pretty handy. And the birds were kind of jumpy, so I didn't want to sit there and glass the field for too long yesterday. So we just kind of got out of there and then used that CarPlay.
2: You guys, you want a hot tip that works super well for that? So we have, I don't know if you've seen that, we've integrated with a number of range finders, SIG, Leica, Leupold are some of them. And essentially when you range find, it'll drop a waypoint on your map. So a lot of the times what I'll do is I'll range the birds out there, each side of them, the back of them, the front of them, if it's in a feed or whatever. And then when I drive up there, I can see exactly where they were. But yeah, you connect it with the OnX Hunt app. When I take it, and just like you'd use a rangefinder, you know, you hit it, range it, and then it allows you to mark it, and it will literally pop up where you ranged on the OnX Hunt app.
1: Really? I don't think that works with the $30 rangefinder I bought off of Amazon, so I may need to,
3: you have to get a new one.
4: That reminds me, though, remember when we were using OnX on the golf course a few weeks ago to try to figure out how far we were from the green?
1: Now I want to upland hunt in the mountains, and you just did that also in Alaska. How'd that go, Ben?
2: Oh, it was a fantastic experience. You know, I'm not going to lie, I was a little nervous going into it. Just there's a logistics. We opted to not drive and fly just because at this point in my life, I don't have the luxury of, you know, time away from family. And if I'm traveling, I'd rather be spending it hunting and not driving. So we flew up there with dogs, which was a whole new wrinkle. Never done that. But honestly, it was super easy. And the bird hunting up there is incredible. There is no pressure. There is essentially endless space to chase them. And the birds are there, and they haven't been hunted very much. So.
1: Yeah, well, that's something I wanted to ask you about. And I have to apologize a little bit, because I think last week or maybe 2 weeks ago on the show, we were talking about you guys going up there. I know you're up there with Travis Frank and George Lyle, and I think you guys did a whole Flush podcast talking about it, so people can hear more about the trip with that too. And but I was like, a ptarmigan, though. Like how hard, other than being in the mountains, like how hard, like how spooky are ptarmigan really? I mean, I feel like it's almost like spruce grouse intelligence level with some of these birds.
2: Super

0: interesting. Like you said, spruce growth down here, really dumb. Like, yeah. Hunting in the mountains, so dumb. Funny enough, we did hunt some spruce grouse up there, and they were just as sporting as a rough grouse around here. Like, okay. I don't know what it is, but we did not have one land in a tree. They would just get out of Dodge. It was super interesting. But in terms of ptarmigan, just a mixed bag. Like, you could walk up on some, and we were literally taking pictures when they were, like, we were looking down at them at 5 feet away.
1: Right.
0: But it was interesting. So we were just sitting there taking pictures. There was one, 10 feet away. Dog comes in, and that thing, I mean, it looked like a rooster. It just got out of Dodge, and, like, it ran and ran and ran, and I think dogs ended up finding it, like, 100 yards away.
1: Wow.
0: So it's one of those deals where I think they definitely behave differently with dogs around, but
1: they recognize the four legs as a predator, more of a threat than the two legs,
0: yeah.
1: I suppose.
0: Mm. And they were very, I would say they were very, very similar to sharp-tailed grouse this time of year. I think, I mean, honestly, they are, even in the fact of the later in the year that you get, you know, sharpies bunch up as well. Same thing with ptarmigan, and I know that they get a lot more spooky. I don't think as spooky as sharpies later in the year, but that's the experience, I would say, akin to hunting sharp-tailed grouse. Had a little visitor from a little brown bear friend, so that kept things interesting as you're walking through the, you know, through the bush and things are thick. So I was like, all right, I don't want to have a Corey Loeffler 2.0 experience here.
2: Right. Well, that would have made this podcast so good if you had another getting charged by a brown bear story.
1: Yeah.
2: You could have just ran it back.
0: The only issue is, I don't think it would maybe have ended like Corey. I think I might have just been dead. So
2: this show wouldn't have happened.
0: I hope you guys maybe would have done like a small tribute at least.
1: All right. Well, I want to talk about some new stuff from OnX. We've got to take a quick break. More with Ben Bredigan coming up. Also, Joe Henry is going to join us from Lake of the Woods. And I want to tell you about a little place in Minnesota called Grand Rapids. Maybe you've heard of it. There's 1,100 lakes there to fish. Dan and I.
2: It's pretty grand.
1: Spent a little bit of time there. I get it because it's grand because it's big, and it's also grand because it's over 1,000.
2: Yes.
1: I see what you did there.
2: Those are the numbers.
1: From panfish to trophy fish, and we have a new video coming to the Fish Hunt Forever YouTube channel from our time up there where we had a pretty amazing smallmouth bass adventure while we were up there. And you can read all about our recommendations from when you plan a trip to Grand Rapids at fishhuntforever.com. 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
1: We're back with Ben Bredigan from OnX right now, talking about Grand Rapids, Ben. I know you spent a lot of time up there. Are you going up there here for the big hunt here soon?
0: Yep. We're headed up for the Rough Grouse Society and American Woodcock Society, the national hunt up in Grand Rapids. So I love it. That the town, I can't remember how many years, it's got like 40 years it's been going on, and the town just rolls out the red carpet, and that is as far as Minnesota is concerned, the grouse capital of the state. So I always love headed up there for, you know, 3-4 days of hunting.
1: Have you done much grouse hunting or even pheasant hunting? Well, no, pheasant's not open yet, but have you done much grouse hunting yet?
0: You know, I've been in Alaska, so I have not done much. I've been out training the dogs a little bit, but reports are starting to roll in now, and it's more favorable than I initially thought. So,
1: well, I was talking to Jared Wickland. Yes. About this a couple of weeks ago, before the season opened. I know that we're starting to go down the cycle, and counts were down a little bit this year. But let me ask you this question, because I asked him too. Obviously, there is some correlation to the 10-year cycle.

0: going up and down, and that's relating to a number of factors. But how big of a role do you think that plays versus just having good nesting conditions and good habitat conditions for these birds every year?
1: Yeah, I would say habitat and nesting conditions is going to be the main driver. I mean, you can see it ebb and flow a little bit, but if you have two, let's just say you have two good hatch years on the bottom of a cycle, like you're going to be right back up there in terms of bird numbers. And what's interesting is what we've been seeing lately is, like, I can't remember if it was 2 years ago where we came off some pretty historic numbers. And spring drumming cones were all way up and everyone was all fired up, but it was terrible brood rearing conditions. And I think something like 60 to 70% of the birds harvested each year are young of the year birds. So you really need that recruitment of that hatch in order to make or break a season. So I think what we're seeing this year is a decent hatch. So that's, it's going to A, give you more birds in the landscape, and B, also make birds that are easier to hunt. Because 2 years ago when we were hunting all adult birds, it's tough. Like, they have learned a thing or two. They have survived. They've figured out how to play the game and win. So
0: it's good news for Minnesota hunters, too. There's been, I think, quite a bit more mileage added to the hunter walking trails up there. And, you know, Ben, I want to just give you guys kudos for one thing, because obviously Onyx is a juggernaut right now. Like, just the amount of, you know, the benefits, the amount of help hunters and anglers now get from just using the app, just knowing where you stand, you know, the land boundaries and things like that, and finding public access, but not just giving people that tool, but going above and beyond that. And I just wanted to plug, I saw this Access and Stewardship Impact Report, 437 miles of trail, 4,300 acres of conservation you guys have been a part of, helping to open up over 72,000 acres of private land to public hunting, having 568 volunteers out there working to remove 23 tons of trash. I mean, to me, I think there's so many important things out there, but just removing trash from public land, whether it's an area that was used by a dump from a small community, or removing barbed wire, which to me is right at the top of the list. I think that is just such a huge problem out there. So the fact that you guys are involved in all that is amazing. But not just boots on the ground stuff, but I talk about having to get involved with politics all the time, despite the fact that none of us ever want to. But you have to if you want to get things done. And it said that Onyx spent a lot of time in U.S. congressional offices, which I think is amazing. Onyx SOS is something new that I want to ask you about. And then tell me about Whitetail Insights before we get into SOS.
1: Yeah, so it's kind of our new suite. It's a system for whitetail hunters now. It's kind of, we've had, I'd say, disparate tools that have kind of floating around, but now we're really connecting them to not only, it's not giving you data, it's providing you insights to not only help you pick where to hunt, but also when to hunt. So one of the coolest things is you can integrate your trail cameras into the app, which it'll automatically surface these patterns. So give you peak movements, optimal temperature range, wind directions you need to be, ideal moon phases, to help put you in the right spot and also help you figure out the right time you need to be there. We've got some rut analysis, the rut calendar, so you can, again, start stacking these data points to help give you actionable intel to figure out, hey, you should be in this stand during this time right now.
0: That's something that's available to anybody or elite members, or how do people get that?
1: Yep, if it's in the bottom bar of the app, if you click on it, it's called Whitetail Insights. There's a whitetail icon, so nice. That's included with both Premium and Elite.
0: You've done a lot of traveling lately into some pretty remote areas. We're traveling around in some remote areas. We spent time in the Yukon. Having some sort of safety net when you go into some of these rugged, remote places is important in our line of work, or people that just like to live out in the wilderness. and you've got Starlink now, you've got being able to text through satellite. So when the SOS came out, I was like, okay, well, what is this going to do? And what that does is actually connects you with the right people that know what to do in a serious situation, some sort of remote emergency situation, correct?
1: Yep, it's an emergency rescue add-on you can add to your subscription. It connects you with we've partnered with Overwatch Rescue, which they have a 24/7 crisis response center, and their team of professionals will pretty much work via satellite texting on your phone or if you have a connected device. And the cool thing about it too is they will cover all of the rescue costs, evacuation costs for $50 a year.
0: That's wild.
1: And I think like the average helicopter flight, I want to say was like, I think it's average is like $36,000 for a medevac.
2: And they don't let you look out the window.
1: That's a fault. I'll have to look at the website and say, we'll not let you look out the window.
0: You can do all this. You just can't look out the window. So tell me who it's for and like the types, you know, the type of situations that it might cover.
1: Yes, I mean, if you're heading out west to hunt big game, you know, if you're going, heck, even into northern Minnesota and you're trying to get back in there deep, if you're going to the boundary waters, I don't even know if they'll actually let helicopters go into the boundary waters to rescue. But anyways, if you're getting back there, this is for you. It works in 220 countries. So, hey, if you're traveling abroad and you're hiking and something happens, this works as well. So it's just, this is not insurance, but it is a great safety net. And it also, you can rest in peace a little bit that you're not going to, you're not going to have to be saddled with that cost, right? Like $36,000. That's insane.
0: So two things I noticed looking at this that over, what'd you say they're called? Overwatch. They have saved people over $10 million in rescue costs. And what I think is really cool, so say you're in an accident, something happens, and you're struggling a little bit. You go into the app, you activate your signal, your SOS signal, and then it actually prepares a message for you with your coordinates of where you're at. So it's not like you have to go in there and go, okay, this is where I am. Like, this is where I'm at. Like, I got to figure out. But it prepares that for you, which I think is amazing, honestly.
1: Yeah, it's something, again, just like a little bit more peace of mind to have when you're out there. No different than the map, right? It's like it's opened up a new horizon for a lot of people, and this just an inexpensive add-on to ensure that you'll make it back home if something catastrophic happens.
0: All right, Ben, just one more minute with you here, and then we'll cut you loose. What's next for you? What's next for OnX, or what do you got coming up?
1: Yeah, so we'll grouse hunting now for a few weeks. I'm really excited to get in the woods again, and then headed back out west a little bit. We're going to go chase some sharp-tail grouse, chickens, sharpies out in South Dakota with the Pheasants Forever boys, and then I'll be back in the grouse woods. I try to spend as much of October as I can in the woods before starting to travel and get out of the snow and winter a little bit. Head south to find some different birds.
0: You almost need to spend that time in the woods to make sure you hit some of those peak times out there. I mean, you can always go out there and find birds if you put your work in, but finding it at the best time, I feel like that's the window, pre-snow, post-leaf, right in there somewhere.
1: Yeah, especially, if you can time it with a woodcock migration too, and you get a lot of dog work and kind of can bridge the gap between grouse finds.
0: All right, Ben. Well, safe travels. Thanks for being on, and good luck with everything the rest of this fall. Let's go chase some birds.
1: Thanks, guys.
0: All right, Joe Henry is coming up next. He's up at Lake of the Woods. And speaking of Lake of the Woods, Shipswell Resort can get you on the ice this winter up at the Walleye Capital. 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
3: Here's your total security of Southern Minnesota weather forecast. I'm meteorologist Megan Mulford. 68 this afternoon under mainly cloudy skies. South winds 10 to 15 miles an hour. 49 tonight, slight chance for showers. Ample sunshine expected tomorrow, 64. Clear skies and dry Monday and Tuesday. Mid-60s Monday, upper 60s by Tuesday. From the Weatherology Weather Center, I'm meteorologist Megan Mulford. Right now, it's 71 degrees.
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19: Keeping Minnesota a great place to fish.
0: I had a whole long thing about technology, but there's no way I'm going to be able to get to all of this before we got to cut you loose. But let me ask you this question. What's been the biggest change in fishing practices that have resulted or forced the DNR to adjust management?
20: Well, that's certainly one. And you could say the same thing with GPS I mentioned earlier. You know, you can find that sunken island now just like that. We want people to catch fish. We want people to have fun out there. And if that means you use this technology to do so, that's great. I love people catching fish as long as what they're doing doesn't infringe upon somebody else's ability to also enjoy that resource. There are places, for example, Montana banned forward-facing sonar for snagging paddlefish. Are there places, are there times, are there particular species that at times and places we may want to regulate technology? I think so. Should technology be part of the Boundary Waters experience? That's a valid question for people. Should that be part of the state park experience? That's a valid question. A lot of those people are releasing their fish. That's terrific. As long as that fish lives, that's the most important thing. We haven't even touched on barotrauma yet, about people catching fish in water deeper than about 25 feet. You know, you can go out and catch 40 crappies. I released them all. I didn't. You may have killed half of those fish.
0: I agree. That was the Minfish Minute. Become a member today. Go to mn-fish.com to learn more. Hi, Joe Henry from Lake of the Woods Tourism joins us once again now. Joe, how's it going?
21: Hey, Brett, I'm doing well. You don't look like you're in western Minnesota.
0: We are on the road right now up in Saskatchewan, the land of living skies, chasing waterfowl around. And I know I've seen some guys trailering boats around, and Dan and I are like, gosh, it'd be nice to be fishing a little bit. But I don't know, man. It's so hard to decide this time of year because fishing can be good. Hunting is good. This trip is pretty much all hunting. I don't know if we'll do any fishing at all, but I know back home, it sounds like fall fishing is really starting to ramp up there at Lake of the Woods.
21: It is. It's been good. You know, I'll tell you, it's funny because, you know, you think about fish behavior and, you know, when they start kicking into those fall patterns, why is that? Is it because of water temp? Is it because of length of day? Is it because forage is making their shift and they just follow the forage? I mean, probably a combination of all three, but, you know, we can definitely see some fall patterns starting to emerge up at Lake of the Woods. You know, some of the fall patterns, some big schools of walleye, they're starting to get closer to shore. Some of them are moving closer to shore. Yep, there's still fish in the basin, but a lot of fish are starting to move to their fall haunts, and that's more near shore. We're starting to see some bait balls in the Rainy River. And those, you know, as you guys know, those emerald shiners will travel from Lake of the Woods in big numbers up the Rainy River in the fall. And of course, that creates the fall run of walleyes on the Rainy River where, you know, when they're running, I mean, you know, those walleyes are always close behind those shiners. You can get out there and anchor up or spot lock and vertical jig over the side of the boat. It's so beautiful. I mean, it's pretty. It's good weather. You don't have any bugs. I mean, you got the migration going on. You got colors. And then, you know, when the fish are running, usually they come in waves. So you get different schools, you know, kind of sliding through. And it'll be whack, whack, whack. And then you got a little bit of a break. And hopefully it's whack, whack, whack again. And Yeah, and you know, most people are jigging them, Brett. We've noticed a lot more guides, resorts, resort charter boats, and others are starting to jig again, and with good success. So that means those schools are a little tighter than normal. They're not so spread out. But yeah, things are starting to kick in, and it's so far it's been great.
0: I know there's probably some people doing a little bit of cast and blast action up there as well, Joe.
21: Yeah, well, you know, I mean, we have such good growth hunting for stuff. You know, we got Beltrami Island State Forest. You know, we got there's so many forests up here, tens of thousands of acres, tens of thousands, if not hundreds of thousands of acres of public hunting land, all open. And a lot of it has infrastructure, meaning it's got dirt roads going through it. It's got dedicated walking trails, ATV trails that you can certainly walk if you want to, or take an ATV. But, I mean, there's just so much to hunt, and there are a lot of birds. I mean, there's, you know, rough grouse are by far the most common. We have three species of grouse. The second type is a spruce grouse. Of course, you'll find those spruce grouse, which they're a darker meat, right? You know, they're a darker bird. They're not as advantageous, but people like to harvest one or so just to kind of get it, you know. But they live more in the pines. And then, of course, you have your sharp tails, and they're going to be on that edge of that agricultural, on the edge of the woods and such. We also get a lot of woodcock that are coming through, and I think a lot of people actually believe, well, some of the woodcock actually live in our region too. So it's, you know, when you go in the forest to hunt grouse, it's good. As far as the waterfall hunting, I've been talking to some folks that have been out field hunting for geese, and they're getting some nice geese. The thing is, they think they're pretty much local birds for the most part. They don't think those northern birds have come down yet. I'm curious to hear what you think about that.
0: Well, we drove through Manitoba on our way over here, and there was a lot of Canada geese staging up just kind of northwest of you there. So they are probably still yet to come, but they're close. There was quite a few of them.
21: Yeah, no, it's what we're looking for. You know, but the other thing is the sturgeon. You know, I mean, fall is a really, really good time for sturgeon fishing on the Rainy River. And, you know, people that love fishing sturgeon, they know you can go in the fall on a beautiful day and just sit back and throw out a glob of worms in a hole in the river and hang on. And so we got you know, some of the guides and also some of our guests bringing their own boats up sturgeon fishing now. We're seeing a lot more sturgeon come through. So there's a lot going on. You know, up in the northwest angle, this is an excellent time to go crappie fishing. Big schools of crappies are getting bunched up, and they're getting they get slabs up there. They're just really, really nice crappies. Traditionally, they're going to be 12 to 14 inch fish, and you're going to get one. You might get a few that are 15 inches every year. It seems like our resorts will find a couple fish that are around that 17 inch mark. Just a big, big crappie. Muskie anglers, as we know, just from a couple weeks ago, we had the professional muskie tournament trail up, and you know they were hitting the muskies were probably one of the best tournaments they've ever had in the history of their circuit, because they got so many fish and such nice-sized fish. But they were catching those fish in less than 5 feet of water, and that water chills a little bit. We think it's only going to get better. The other thing is smallmouth bass. You know, nobody talks about smallmouth bass on Lake of the Woods, and if we didn't have the walleyes, trust me, we'd be talking about smallies, because whether you're on the Rainy River, whether you're on the main basin where there's a lot of rock reefs in certain areas, or whether you're up at the northwest angle, I mean, there's some really, really, really good smallmouth fishing. Take it from me, a walleye tournament angler. There's been many times where I've been pulling spinners over the top of a rock pile and hooked into a good fish, and it's a huge smallmouth, you know. You know, we got Ben Barris is one of our guys up here, and there's others, but Ben Barris is a guy that in the fall, he really targets smallmouths, and I saw he just posted a picture of a smallie over 6 pounds, and they're just some freaking tanks, and they fly under the radar screen, Brett. You know, if you remember recently, just a couple of years ago, that Kenora, I think it's called the KBI, Kenora Bass Invitational, if I'm not mistaken, they actually won it in the mouth of the Rainy River. They came all the way from Kenora by boat and came and fished the mouth of the river, and that's where they won it. So there's a lot of big fish around, and they just go under the radar screen. Everybody's walleye craze, which, you know, for good reason, right? But a lot of bass, too.
0: So I just want to back up 1 second to grouse hunting, because I just saw a story, I think it was in Outdoor News, that there was a number of updates to the hunter walking trails that go on up there in northern Minnesota. They added hundreds of miles. I think it's 40 new trails, and about 300 miles were added to the hunter walking trail system. So there's about 900 miles now. So when people say, I don't know where to go, I don't know really what to do, well, these hunter walking trails are great for grouse hunting. And this is just a great tool. And Minnesota DNR has a hunter walking trail webpage on their website that helps you find it. And I was just looking at it, and they have it broken down by county, and it's alphabetical, so this is purely just coincidental, but I'm looking at the top 8 counties that have hunter walking trails listed here, and the first one's Beltrami, and then it's Lake of the Woods, Lake of the Woods, Lake of the Woods, and then there's a couple other ones, then Lake of the Woods again. So 4 of the top 8 that are listed alphabetically again are Lake of the Woods, and then one's Beltrami. So right there, that tells you that there's going to be a lot of public places to go grouse hunt out there, and all you have to do is look at the map, drive to it, and then they've updated, I think, a lot of the parking areas and some of the signage, so you know where you're at. And if you have it, you know, have the Onyx Hunt app with you, and you'll be able to stay where you're supposed to go. But generally, you can just follow the trail, and a lot of times you'll find grouse along those trails.
21: Well, and, you know, it's so cool because for people that haven't done the walking trail thing, you know, you pull up to a walking trail, and there's a parking area for you. There's normally a sign that actually shows an elevated, you know, like a drone shot of the woods you're going to be hunting. And it has a nice, like a bright orange trail showing you where you're going to be walking. And normally what they do is they loop you around so you can't get lost. You finish up right back to your vehicles again. Whether you have dogs or whether you don't have dogs, you can get out there and, you know, walk on that trail. Of course, if you walk in the woods just a little bit, you're going to kick up some more birds, right? A little bit more work, but, you know, you're going to get rewarded for it typically. But, I mean, it's just beautiful. So much land. I grew up in central Minnesota, Brad, and, you know, all the years I used to go hunting, you know, you go to public land, it was hit pretty darn hard. You better, you know, you almost got a hit it that first weekend. Other than that, it gets hit so hard that there's not always much around. And you go up to Lake of the Woods, you don't see that many people. I mean, it's just, there's so much land and so few people that it's really neat. And it's really fun, too. People, they'll go stay at one of our resorts. We got some really good rates in the fall. Really, really. It's we're not that huge cosmopolitan area that, you know, it's real expensive to stay. You can get some really good deals. You come up there. If you want to go fishing a little bit, you can either jump on a charter boat for one day or bring your boat, tow it behind. And, you know, it's just there's some opportunities. You know, a lot of times when I have media come up that are grouse hunters, I'll talk them into fishing for a day.
0: Well, I'm excited to get back up there, Joe. And if people want to get a trip planned, I mean, ice fishing, we can save this now for next week at this point, but we're not that far away from hard water season. So if you want to get a trip planned, get your plans in place, get your dates booked. And if people want to learn more about how to do all that, you've got great ideas on your website.
21: We do. We've got everything on there. And it's that website is lakeofthewoodsmn.com.
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1: Good morning. We got Troy in Indy. Troy, you're on the Golics on ESPN Radio. What's your question for Dad?
2: Hey, guys. How's it going?
1: Good, good.
2: I am currently dating this girl. We've been dating for about 2.5 years, and I am ready for her to move in with me. For context, she lives about 2 hours away, and she wants a ring on her finger before she wants to move, but I would like to live with someone before I even engage. So what do you guys think?
1: Wow. How old are you?
2: I am 25.
1: Okay.
3: Oh, okay.
1: All right.
3: Boy, that's a dilemma.
1: Putting the screws to you. Because I recently went through this, and so I can only espouse from my perspective, but going through and learning how to live with somebody, especially, and I don't know if you've lived with a significant other in the past before or have gone through that, but you just learn so much about yourselves in the day-to-day processes that are going to define your life. Dad, you've obviously been married much longer than I, who am not even technically married yet. So
3: right.
1: Where did you and Mom fall on this?
3: Well, I mean, we got engaged before we lived together. I was playing in Houston, and your mother was still in Chicago. And then we got engaged in an engagement story that's very embarrassing to me. So we were engaged, and then obviously we didn't live together till we were married. Listen, at the end of the day, the woman wins, right? I mean, you need to be comfortable in what you want to do. I get that. But at the end of the day, the woman wins. And if she is not going to move in with you unless she has a ring, well, then you have a choice to make. That's a choice I can't make for you. That's a choice Mike can't make for you. You know, if you feel you need to live with her before you get engaged and she's not going to do that, well, then you're rolling the dice, my friend. You're rolling the dice and you're saying, okay, do I keep her happy? And that, do you know you want to spend the rest of your life with this woman? Or do you need to live with her first? That's a you choice, my friend. That's what I'm not getting involved in.
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1: Here's a total security of Southern Minnesota weather forecast. I'm meteorologist Megan Mulford. Slight chance for showers tonight, otherwise partly cloudy skies. Lows dip down to about 49. Winds out of the west, 8 to 15 miles an hour. Clear skies tomorrow. High temperatures reach up to 64. 42 tomorrow night. Bright sunshine and dry Monday and Tuesday. Mid-60s Monday, upper 60s by Tuesday. From the Weatherology Weather Center, I'm meteorologist Megan Mulford. Currently, it's 71 degrees.
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0: and Dave Mager. L.A.'s Teoscar Hernandez, a two-run shot in the fourth, NLDS Game 1. Fifth inning, Dodgers 2, Atlanta nothing. Tarek Skubal, one hit allowed through five shutout innings with seven strikeouts. Five White Sox pitchers combined on a three-hit shutout at Cleveland. Chicago wins 3-0. Game 2 Monday. Tonight, Yankees at Tampa Bay without Aaron Judge. San Diego at Milwaukee. All playoff games on many ESPN radio affiliates and the ESPN app. College football. Julian Sand, two touchdown throws, including a 12-yarder to Jeremiah Smith. Touchdown number 8 on the year for Smith, and Ohio State leading Iowa 17-6 at halftime. Austin Simmons, two touchdown throws as Mizzou leads Florida 20-10 at the break. And it's Auburn 7, Tennessee 3 at halftime. That's on many ESPN radio affiliates and the app. What a day for C.J. Carr of Notre Dame. Two touchdown throws in the first quarter, and he was just getting started. This was early in the second.
1: Rolls right. Now turns and throws upfield. Oh, my goodness. He's wide open. Chase on time. And catches at the goal line. Touchdown, Notre Dame. They lost track of the receiver in the end zone.
0: 39 yards. Tony Simeone on Notre Dame radio. Carr wound up with four touchdown throws and a touchdown run. Irish beat North Carolina 37-26. Minnesota beat Michigan 20-14. The Gophers' first home win over Michigan since 1977.
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4: It's Matt Meyer here on ESPN Radio, presented by Progressive Insurance. He's Meyer Metcalf. I'm Matt Jones. They're doing a new thing here on the interwebs where on the ESPN YouTube page, you can see the best of Matt Meyer for the week. So I hope you all will go. If you're a listener of this show, go to the YouTube page. They have a clip up last week of where I did the top 10 games of the week. Go check it out. Click on it. Support your boys. That way, you know, people at ESPN know we exist. Because right now, I think the amount of people at ESPN that know I exist is 5. You're more well-known because you've been on, like, big shows.
5: Yeah, I'm kind of everywhere. But I think people know you. People know who you are.
4: They do. Do they?
5: I think so. They're listening right now.
4: Well, thank you all. It's good to see it's good to see all of you all. All right, so let's go over the two biggest pieces of news, I think, from the NFL so far this week. Number one, J.J. McCarthy has been traded from the Vikings to the Giants for a fifth-round pick. The Giants now add McCarthy to potentially compete against Jameis Winston for the starting job. And the Vikings essentially get, you know, a fifth-round pick. But really, they're saying, we're good with Carson Wentz and Kyler Murray, and they're giving up on the J.J. McCarthy era. I mean, this is a guy who was a first-round pick 2 years ago. Mm-hmm. Is that right? You rarely ever see this, Myron. You rarely ever see a guy just giving up on 2 years in. You've been around Minnesota.
5: Yeah.
4: Why just completely give up on him?
5: Because he's not good at football right now. I think that's like ultimately.
4: That's pretty harsh.
5: But I mean, it's just the reality. First off, I think people don't understand how young he is. J.J. McCarthy is younger than Ty Simpson, who was picked in this year's NFL draft by the Rams. Mm-hmm. J.J. McCarthy is a year younger than Shedeur Sanders, who was picked in the 2025 NBA NFL draft. So this is a very young quarterback, and it showed. Comes out of Michigan, yes, he won a national championship, but he wasn't using his arm to do it. So I think Kevin O'Connell thought he had the Midas touch, and he just didn't have it with J.J. McCarthy. They moved up to get him as the 10th pick in the 2024 draft. And you're right. This is the Vikings saying, we failed. we got this one wrong. Maybe somebody else can turn things around with him. But it is a big admission if you're the Minnesota Vikings that this just didn't work with a young quarterback.
6: I mean, were they – was there something happening, like, off the field? Because I it's hard for me to believe that you just simply cannot imagine a pick in the first round 2 years later playing. Like, there had to have been something, right?
5: Yeah, I mean, I've said it before. Like, I think he was a guy who had – a hint of arrogance he'd never earned. I covered games. I was on the field, you know, for ESPN Radio as a sideline reporter. And I would watch Matt as he kind of came to the sidelines, and it was sort of just him. Like, it wasn't like everybody coming together.
6: I was going to say, there are reports that he and his teammates just didn't get it, right?
5: I would see frustrating moments where J.J. is kind of in his own world. And now, if you're 22-21 when he played for the Vikings, if you're Justin Jefferson, you're going, this is the dude leading me in the prime of my career.
6: He's second year. He's third year.
5: Third year now. So that's the problem. It's his second full, year. His first year he missed with an injury. So this is his second active year.
6: So he's going to the Giants, who have Jackson Dart, who's a year younger than him. Mm-hmm. So... you know, now he's heading into that, are you a career backup territory, right? Yeah. Do you think that's what's right for him?
5: I think right now he'd be lucky to be a career backup.
6: Okay, does he play this year? Because, I mean, the Giants probably believe that they could compete for a playoff berth. I personally, as much as I like Jameis, I don't think it's happening with Jameis. Like I said, I think he spent most of the offseason not – prepared for football. Is there a world where by week 8, 9, J.J. McCarthy's playing?
5: I think Jameis Winston spends Saturday night figuring out his quotes. Like, I feel like he just focuses a lot on, like, what he's going to say when there's a microphone. And that's nothing against Jameis, but they paid him a lot of money. I think it was $13 million, a two-year deal. They're going to play Jameson until they feel like they can. But I think if the losses pile up, that's when you throw J.J. McCarthy in there. I mean, you mentioned a fifth-round pick. That's a lot better than a seventh-round pick or a sixth-round pick. A fifth-round pick can be a guy, better. Yeah, you know. So I think you got to put him out there if you're the Giants at some point if the season's lost.
6: All right. Now, yesterday the big game was in Brazil. Cowboys lose. I want to talk about the last 30 seconds of the game for the Cowboys. Yeah. Let's talk about all they did wrong. Okay? They get down to the 1 yard line. So it is first and goal from the one, 30 seconds to go. So in my opinion, you have, this is what frustrates me about football. There are everyone in the NFL, or virtually all of them, know football better than me. But I do know math and, like, logic. Yeah. And sometimes I wonder if these coaches in the NFL or college have any sense of any of them. It's first and goal from the one. You got 30 seconds left. You have one timeout, and they have, I believe, one timeout.
5: Mm-hmm.
6: The most important thing for you to do here is, number one, try to score a touchdown. Mm-hmm. If you score a touchdown, then they are going to have to drive the length of the field. Number two, you'd like to waste as much of the clock as possible. And then number three, you got to make sure you get a field goal. Mm-hmm. They got number three. First and goal on the one, Myron, in my opinion, it's very simple. Run the ball.
5: Mm-hmm.
6: Run the ball. Yeah. You'll either score, or if you don't,

0: from the 1 yard line.
1: And you can't get a false start in Brazil. Like, you're not playing in front of
0: a Baltimore crowd. What does Brazil have to do with that?
1: Because it's not a crowd in Baltimore.
0: Oh, it's not live.
1: Where the noise. It's okay. Not that. You're in a neutral field in a different continent. Like, how do you mess that up?
0: Yeah. So that's their next mistake. Now they're backed up. Second down, don't get it. Now you're to third down. Apparently, Schottenheimer said to Dak, if in doubt at all, throw it out of the back of the end zone. Mm-hmm. Okay, that's not bad advice right there. But according to both Dak and Schottenheimer, that's what was in his head. So George Pickens is standing there wide open, and rather than throwing to him, he chucks it into the end zone. Mm-hmm. Do you think that was a mistake by Schottenheimer to sort of put in his mind, throw it away?
1: No, because I don't think anyone has to put anything in Dak Prescott's mind. He's a veteran. He's viewed as a top 10 quarterback in this league. No one should have to tell him how to handle those situations.
0: He should know, you mean?
1: Yes.
0: I pretty much agree with you. All right, so now you get to fourth down, you kick it, game's tied. This is what drives me crazy as a person who tries to have any rationality. There are 7 seconds left. Mm-hmm. Again, only one thing you can't do. The only thing you can't do is kick it out of the end zone.
1: Yep.
0: If you kick it and they catch and they field it, Myron, you are guaranteed to probably run the clock out.
1: Yeah.
0: And if you don't run the clock out, you're going to end up in just a Hail Mary situation. Late, I think they said after the game, no one told the kicker to not kick it out.
1: Yeah. Funny how this is becoming a theme in Dallas.
0: How does nobody look at Aubrey, and maybe Aubrey should know, but the coaches should definitely say, do not kick it out of the end zone. How does nobody say that to them?
1: Because it's the Cowboys. Like, what? You're asking why aren't the things working that should work. You're asking why it's not 1 + 1 = 2 in Dallas. It never has been. 1 + 1 is always = 3 in Dallas. Time goes backwards. Nothing is the way it's supposed to be with that organization. Like, this is what they are. The thing that's supposed to happen that everybody else would do, the Cowboys are going to do the opposite. Like, this is what they are as a franchise.
0: So then they get the ball at the 35. Now, the one thing you can't do is allow them a pass that gets them in field goal range.
1: Yes.
0: They are in a defense where they leave the middle of the field completely open.
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3: I'm Adam Johnson. 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
1: Sylvester Stallone here on the Rich Eisen Show. The Steps, a Memoir, is available wherever you get your books. And, you know, I cover the NFL draft for the NFL Network, and that the draft one year in Philadelphia, the draft hall was a makeshift draft hall on the steps of that Philadelphia Art Museum.
2: Oh, really?
1: Yeah, and off to the side was the they had to remove the statue for just a few days, and they moved the statue to the side of the stage. And the number of people that were lined up to take a photograph with that statue rather than the actual NFL draft stage in the Ben Franklin, you know, parkway that was behind it. It's amazing, you know. And so it's an indelible film that you made, and that you're obviously, you know, chronicling your lead up to it. But when was the first time you started putting pen to paper about Rocky Balboa, Sylvester?
2: I had written probably about 10 screenplays that were pretty mediocre. But again, it's a skill set that takes a lot of work, and it's all about reduction. In other words, you take a sentence that's 25 words. Mm-hmm. Anyone can do that. That's just typing, and then you reduce it to 10. And those 10 words got to make sense with the next 10 words. It becomes kind of like literary math. All the words have to add up to telling the story. Well, that takes a lot of practice. So when I went to California, I finally figured I couldn't stay in New York anymore. I pretty much bombed out as much as I could. And I made a couple of dollars doing Lords of Flatbush, and, you know, bought a car, went to California, and then I found a place in the Valley. It was really rough, and for like, you know, $250 a week. And that's when I said, I got to keep writing. You have to constantly keep going to the gym of the brain. Otherwise, it'll become dormant. So my whole philosophy was I could not have any social life. You couldn't have that and have absolute 100% disciplined dedication to the fight that's coming up. It's kind of like with Marvin Hagler. We go to the mountains to train as opposed to training in Vegas and then going to a casino. It was absolute isolation. Well, so I wrote the screenplay Paradise Alley, which is pretty good, but I was so broke I optioned it. I gave it away for $100. And I felt as though, God, there's this one producer who showed a little spark of interest. I said, I got to do something. A lot of people think that it was based on Chuck Wepner. He wasn't. I always was fascinated with Rocky Marciano because we're like exactly the same size. So it was feasible that a guy like me could, inhabit that kind of character. But nobody knew Rocky Marciano because that was the 50s. And right then, the Wepner fight came on, and I used that. I went to the producers, and I said, see, this is actually feasible, that a nobody of them could go the distance with the greatest. I want to write the screenplay.

0: said, yeah, sure, whatever. And I went back there, and I literally, I said, God, please, man, do something. Like, give it to me. And I didn't stop for 72 hours to write it in longhand. First draft wasn't very good, but it was at least it was there. Rocky was not a very savory guy. And then I added Adrian and the love. And actually, he wasn't even a boxer. I added that. And then we now had Apollo Creed and Mickey and all these other characters that inhabited the story that gave it life and relatability. And that's when the journey really started about, do you sell out? Do you stay true to it, or do you sell out because you know you're never going to have this opportunity again? You literally wrote a story that no one would ever give you. You're never going to come across it. It's designed for all your assets and cover all your flaws. It's like made for me. So when the price got up to this absurd amount, and I needed the money badly, it was, you know, pregnant wife and able to afford a dog, and there was like $80 left. And I was dreading that they were going to say, we're done. We don't want you anywhere. Deal's off. Then I was in big, big trouble. But I knew, and I told my wife, I said, if I sell this, we'll have some money, but you'll have a broken husband. I will never be able to forgive myself for not going the distance, at least trying. I've been doing this for 6 years. I got to ride it out because I'm never going to have this opportunity again. And then good fortune struck.
1: Sure did, man. And before we get to the Oscar night, which is the end of your book here, which scene are you most proud of from Rocky? Whether it's the one you acted in or one you wrote? And I, you know, obviously you wrote it all, but which one?
0: Oh, that's a good question. There's two of them. The most pivotal scene is the one I wrote about in the book, that it was canceled. I said, we have to do this scene. This is the key to the whole movie. And they go, now we have no time. We're, quote, pulling the plug. And I always thought that was a euphemism for a joke. No, they pulled the plug. Hmm. So all the lights went out, and this really, we were down in the Bowery, in Rocky's little den there. It was horrible. And it's the first time I actually lost my composure. And I went to the producer. I said, you got to let me have one take. Please, I'm begging you. One take, because this is a take. And I've never heard this before, where a man knows he's going to get terribly punished. He's going to get beaten. He knows he cannot win. But his interpretation of what victory is so personal that in itself is a victory and a championship. And he goes, okay, you got one take. So they put the lights back on. And the camera starts to move, and I'm getting nervous because it's a long scene. If I stumble, they're going to pull the plug, and we got to go. But that's the scene when Rocky says, I can't win. He's better than me. I've been out walking around. I can't win. And she says, which is perfect, not you can do it, Rocky, or just try your best. She goes, what are we going to do? I go, I don't know, but it doesn't really matter. If he opens my head, and then Rocky lays out for the first time that it's not about the victory that other people see. We all have our own goal that we consider a world championship. And that was something that everyone could relate to, because I'm going to lose, but it's how I lose that's important. And I felt that was the key scene. So the next day, the producers come out of the screen room and go, whoa, that's the most important scene. Yeah, I know. I told you, that's the whole plot. And so that's it. And the other scene was when Mickey comes up to the apartment. Nobody wanted to know me. I was a pariah. I was a loser. And then he wants to get involved because he sees an opportunity to try to salvage some of his life on Rocky's back. But he was never there when I needed him. And it said venting. And what I loved about that scene, he couldn't do it to the old man's face. You see, he just didn't have that cool streak. but he just rambled on and rambled on. And that was very biographical from my own life. And what was so really took it out of me. And the sound man goes, "Were we rolling?" "What? What?" And he goes, "Well, just do it again." I go, let me tell you about a fact of life. You cannot ad-lib and ad-lib. An ad-lib is a one-off. You know what I mean? So you have to go down and dig something else out. And I was, oh, man, I was so exhausted, because if you saw that scene, it's one of those, You pull out all the stops. But luckily, that character was such a blessing for me, and I felt so much for that character of Mickey Burgess Meredith, his brilliant energy, that it came out very, very well. And I thought that was the real, that was such an act of forgiveness. Mm. It's almost like a father and son coming back. I forgive you for ignoring me and like degrading me in my whole life. Now I love you. Let's do it together. So that scene was to me very, very, very valuable for the continuity and the soul.
1: I love it. And last one for you on this here. You're going to eat lightning and you're going to crap thunder. Is that your writing, or is that Burgess Meredith ad-libbing?
0: That's me.
1: Where'd that come from? You heard somewhere, or you just...
0: No, it's an old, you know, I try to go for all these euphemisms from the past, like, you know, women, weak in legs, and all that kind of stuff. And these were fighters who would say, you know, what is it, pull up your socks and knock that guy's jock off, or women, weak in legs, or you're going to eat thunder, and you're going to crap lightning. These are old terms from the 20s.
1: Mm-hmm.
0: So I would go back and I'd try to, you know, rework them, because that's where Mickey's brain was.
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11: I'm Dave Mager. Bears quarterback Tyson Bagent will likely start against the Jets tomorrow. That's from NFL Network's Ian Rappaport. NLDS Game 1 on a scorcher in L.A. Two-run shots for Teoscar Hernandez and now Kyle Tucker. And moments ago, Max Muncy adds a solo job. And in the sixth, Dodgers 5, Atlanta 1. Tarek Skubal, one run, two hits allowed through six. Five White Sox pitchers combined on a three-hit shutout at Cleveland. Chicago wins 3-0. Two-run shot for Munetaka Murakami. Tonight, Yankees at Tampa Bay without Aaron Judge. San Diego at Milwaukee. All playoff games on many ESPN radio affiliates and the ESPN app. College football, ESPN's Pete Thamel reports Pitt quarterback Mason Heinchel is out for the year with a torn ACL. Minnesota scored 10 in the fourth quarter to stun Michigan 2014. Drake Lindsey found Darius Taylor from 3 yards out to put the Gophers up for good.
12: Here is Lindsey rolling right, throws Taylor, touchdown! Out of the backfield, Gophers have the lead. Taylor's first receiving touchdown this season, his fifth total touchdown.
11: Mike Graham on Learfield, Bryce Underwood of Michigan, 10 for 21 for 101, two interceptions. First Minnesota home win over Michigan in 49 years. Mizzou leading undefeated Florida 27-10 third quarter. It's Ohio State 17, Iowa 6 in the third, Tennessee 17, Auburn 7 also in the third. It's on ESPN Radio.
5: Hey, it's Michelle Smallman, and coming up Monday, even though the Falcons and Saints are both 1-2, I'll tell you why the winner of this game will set themselves up for a playoff run. 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

0: welcome to Hoop Collective Podcast. We talk about the NBA, which today is the Pacific Division. Joining us from one of the hubs of the Pacific Division in Sacramento is Anthony Slater.
1: It's kind of a bleak time for California basketball. We're about to unveil that, but if you really think about it, I don't know a bleaker collective time for the four teams since I've been around them.
0: Along those lines, joining us from Dallas, Texas, Ben, actually, you're in Los Angeles right now.
2: I'm in another one of the hubs.
0: Yeah, that's right. We're all in the Pacific Division lay of the land right now. As I ask this to you, Ben McMahon, can you tell me who the current Pacific Division champion is?
2: Howdy, partners. You keep on trying to get me with this. I'm going to say it's the Los Angeles Lakers.
0: And you are correct.
1: Proud winners. Did they win like 52 games or something?
2: I think it was 53, sure was it not? Yeah.
0: Despite Luka's late injury, mid-season injury and then another late injury, they were able to overcome and claim the Pacific Division. 53 wins.
1: I believe I heard that was the most regular season wins for a Luka Doncic team ever, which is kind of crazy considering he's made the finals.
0: Great stat.
1: It's also, I would say credit to J.J. Redick. He has seemed to, squeeze out regular season wins.
2: I mean, well, he's got a playoff win without Luka in uniform, a playoff series win.
0: J.J.'s done well. I think J.J. has acquitted himself very well. I think, I'll tell you one thing, whether it's in Los Angeles, I think J.J. Redick's going to coach in the league for a long time. A long time. If he wants to.
2: I was going to say, unless he just buys himself so crazy.
0: Well,
2: that broadcasting game wasn't bad.
0: I know. Will the winner of this year's Pacific Division title win 53 games?

0: games or, in fact, 50 games, Slater?
1: I would take the under 53. I would take the defending champion Lakers to probably be the champs again. But what's their – I mean, y'all probably done some Vegas over-unders at this point.
2: Their over-under was in the mid-40s.
0: Yeah, I'm just saying, like, there's – you know, you're not – you know, last year all these Western teams got to – or at least most of them got to play Utah four times. You know, they – you know, they're – they were, and all those East teams that were tanking, like, you know.
2: Like, Memphis was tanking hard. There was some, you know, they weren't alone.
0: Memphis was tanking so hard.
2: Yeah.
0: Well, I don't know if Memphis is going to win that many more games this year, but they're not going to be trying to lose.
2: Right.
0: Okay, so let's start with the Lakers, Slater. Very different roster. They won 53 games and turned over a big chunk of their roster. I have a basic question here. Walker Kessler, we know, fits with Luka. It was premium choice. Obviously, they paid a premium to get him two swaps, $130 million. They re-signed Austin Reeves. The other acquisitions that they made, Quentin Grimes, Colin Sexton, Mamu
1: Shvili.
0: Do those guys fit with Luka?
2: Oh, yeah, she's later.
0: Well, go ahead. You're the Luka
1: You know, Mamu.
0: I should have asked you, McMahon. My bad.
1: Yeah, McMahon could maybe relate it to some of those Dallas teams that Luka kind of dragged their talent further than we would have predicted. I think in a vacuum, you could say each player has his own skill set that could help Luka. Right, Mamu, because you know he's a bigger player who could shoot it. That's helpful. Quentin Grimes, I think, is a nice little 3-and-D piece. I think he's going to be a little higher on their pecking order than he probably should be. Played with Luka, right? You know, so there's a little bit of history.
2: Very briefly, half a season.
1: Yeah, Colin Sexton, you know, he's a final like bench scorer at his price tag, but at the same time, did this team need to use that price tag for another like go get it score when they have, you know, the team's built around Luka and Austin Reeves? So the collective doesn't necessarily fit, even though I think almost every player you can make an argument decent value contracts, I guess, ish.
2: You know, Quentin Grimes is certainly a three. The D, he's got a reputation for being a good defender. The Dallas coaches did not share that opinion. Yeah, I'll just be real honest with you. They felt like he was pretty overrated defensively. He needs to prove that wrong in the Lakers or with the Lakers. And the things you need to surround Luka with are another legitimate playmaker. Boom. They've got Austin Reeves. They've got great chemistry. Check.
0: Yeah, he was already there, just for the record.
2: Right. A rim-protecting, rim-running big man. That's why they went out and got Walker Kessler. I'll give that a check. I will also say Kessler needs to be a much better screener than he had been in Utah. Like, he needs to focus on that aspect of the job. That's going to be awfully important. And I still think he needs to improve defensively. He's a great shot blocker. Can you be a great defensive anchor? There's a difference. He needs to be a great defensive anchor. Length, athleticism, and shooting. You can argue they got the shooting part. This is not a team that has length and athleticism on the wings. And how they're going to get it at this point, I don't know. Who's their best on-ball defender?
1: I mean, Matisse Thybul, you know, theoretically.
2: You're right. They got but he's
1: Zaire Williams.
0: They're hoping for these minimum signings to help. How does hoping for minimum signings to help work? I mean, you know, it's sometimes.
2: I think that was a good swing for them because he is a really good defender. The problem is the problems that he solves on the defensive end is he creating more problems on the offensive end. Because let's be honest, you're playing 4-on-5 offensively, and teams don't guard him.
1: Yeah, I mean, at the risk of triggering the Brian Windhorst, Jonathan Kuminga clock, I mean, they went after Kuminga hard this summer, which told you they know how, you know, thin they were at the power forward position, right? They made the same pitch that the Timberwolves did, like, come please be the starting power forward. So they're going to have to try to patch it without him with what I mentioned, Zaire Williams, Matisse Thybul.
0: How did you feel about Kuminga's explanation for choosing Minnesota over the Lakers?
1: Jonathan Kuminga, I know him pretty well. Like, he's just, like, extremely diplomatic. I didn't take anything from his press conference with any, like, type of, like, real, like, substance to it. I know he said the winning culture thing, but that was just, like, the boilerplate, like, term that he got to the next question with, if I'm being honest.
0: I understand. Honestly, you know, he had talked to the Bulls. The Bulls didn't have the money to offer him. Didn't have the money to offer him the $6 million that he got in Minnesota. They would have had to pay him less, I'm pretty sure. People keep talking about the Lakers and Wolves, but from what I understand, the Bulls were right there. Like, he could have gone to the Bulls.
1: Portland came in late too.
0: Portland, that's right.
1: Yeah.
0: Yeah. Mm-hmm. Anyway,
1: but we can talk about him on another conversation.
2: More Kuminga content coming soon.
0: Subscribe.
1: You know who feels more on the clock than anybody in Lakerland right now, to me, is Pelinka. You know, obviously you have the ownership situation that continues to shift and evolve. So you just wonder, you know, who new ownership will want, long-term leading the team. But also he threw out a bunch of what you would seem like desperation type contracts this summer. I'm looking at them. Kessler Edwards, 4-129 player option. Mamos Bailey,
2: Kessler Edwards.
0: Boy, if Walker he had Kessler. Signed Kessler Edwards that contract, he would have been fired. No offense to Kessler Edwards.
1: Mamos Bailey, 452 player option, Quentin Grimes 460 player option, Sexton 219 player option, Reeves 4184 player option. That is just monstrous long-term money.
0: Maybe it's just because he's a former agent, but the player option, somebody's going to stop giving out player options. The team that stops handing out player options on every contract is going to benefit. Somebody at some point will remember that, but I'll move on.
2: And the role players getting four-year deals is really interesting because that absolutely bucks the trend. Like, you're not seeing a lot of guys that are not star-caliber players getting four-year deals.
0: Four-year deals with player options.
2: Yeah, and again, the Sexton thing, I just didn't get that one, to be honest with you. And, I see Sexton, I think there's teams where he would fit. The Lakers did need more, creation.
0: All the role players on their whole roster, okay? If they all had 1 year less on their contracts, you would look at them completely differently. I know that's a big if, but, like, if Jared Vanderbilt didn't have the player option and he was just an expiring $12 million contract, that's something you could do something with. If Colin Sexton just had the 1 year $9 million deal, he's hugely incentivized to play well this year, and Vanderbilt and Sexton together are $21 million. You know, if Grimes is on a 3 year deal instead of four, if Mamu's on a 3 year deal instead of. Now, look, they got to win. You know, they're in some cases negotiating against other teams that, you know, they got to try to win. But I'm just saying, like, it's like every guy on their contract, every guy that they signed this year. And Vanderbilt was signed a couple years ago, but still signed by Pelinka. Every contract is a year too long. The only guy whose contract I wish was a year longer is Lucas.
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4: Here's the total security of Southern Minnesota weather forecast. I'm meteorologist Megan Mulford. Slight chance for showers tonight, otherwise partly cloudy skies. Lows dip down to about 49. Winds out of the west, 8 to 15 miles an hour. Clear skies tomorrow. High temperatures reach up to 64. 42 tomorrow night. Bright sunshine and dry Monday and Tuesday. Mid-60s Monday, upper 60s by Tuesday. From the Weatherology Weather Center, I'm meteorologist Megan Mulford. Right now, 72.
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0: My name is Luis Fonsi. 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We've seen it in movies, we all know somebody, but there's a lot of information that people still don't know. I'm personally still learning so much about it. 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
1: Con la certeza que respiro, te amaré.
0: 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Yeah.

0: and Luka's, you know, Luka's a fascinating case. He looks like he's in the best shape that he's been in since his rookie year. Like, he's as lean as he's been since he came in the league. I don't think there's any question that the guy is going to, like, I expect he'll defend his scoring title. I expect he's going to average something like 34-9-9, which is production that we've seen from him before. He is at the caliber of star and at the age now in his career where he'll turn 28 this year, where it's like a player who is that good, who is yet to win a championship, there starts to be a weight that comes along with that. And he's about at that point in his career.
1: Remind me, so you, one of the things that you have, as especially seeing Luka in this kind of shape, you have, you're going to be watching is the Luka dunks. So just as a reminder, let's establish this right now. Last year, Luka had 4 dunks. The year before, he had 0. The year before, he had 1. The year before, he had 1. Actually, I take that back.
0: He had two a couple years before that.
1: The 1 year he got traded. He has not had more than 4 dunks since 22-23, and his career high is 25 as a rookie. What are you seeing this Luka, looking at him? What do you are watching the dunks. What do you think?
0: We set an over-under on this, and I took over at 7.5. Yes, we did.
1: Jackson,
0: I forgot which pot it was,
1: What did we do it? What was the number?
0: Oh, 7.5.
2: Yeah, so we set it 7.5 on our August 28th episode.
1: God, it was just like a month ago, and I made the bet.
0: You bet.
2: Yes, you're both involved.
1: What did I bet?
3: Who has the under?
0: Wendy has a. You bet dinner, and Wendy took the under. Now, what's interesting is this.
1: Not because I don't think he can do it. I just think that it's not something, you know, I don't think he's looking for dunks.
0: Interestingly, I just think that he's leaner. He's going to be. And just the dunks are, he'll be a little bit more explosive. He'll be a little bit quicker. I just think you're gonna have the most athletic version of Luka that you've had since he was a rookie. And the dunks aren't even that important of a stat. It's just a measure of kind of like, okay, he's a little bit more athletic. What's interesting is despite the fact that Luka has barely dunked, he's been one of the best finishers in the league in the restricted area year over year over year. And that's a combination of just the finesse and the touch and the craft that he has in his game. And
1: how about 6'8", 200 whatever pounds? Like, that's...
0: Yeah. Like, skinny Luka's 240, okay? And just the fact that he bullies people just to get in position to finish. But, again, we talked about this last month with... relatively low expectations for the Lakers, who, Jackson, what was their over-under again? I think it was 45.5.
2: You got it right
1: here. By the way, I've got the restricted area. So restricted area is 3 feet, okay, inside 3 feet. Do you see what his restricted area shooting percentage was last year?
0: It's like in the high 60s.
1: Oh, no. I mean, basketball reference. Now, 2 years ago, he shot 72. That's really good.
0: That's elite. What did he shoot last year?
1: It's 83%.
0: I mean, it's insane. That's like what you would expect from a lob threat.
3: That's what you get from the centers that he plays with. He also gives them about 83%.
0: Right. And that's like that for a guy who the vast majority of those are off the dribble layups. And like that's just an insane number. Like the guy. Offensive skill-wise, it's a real short list of dudes we've seen that are at his level.
1: Luka, you were at 83% in the restricted area last year. He would say, getting fouled?
0: Yeah. No way. It was 100%.
1: Yeah. No way it was 83. It was 100%.
3: Luka, if you dunk 8 times, you get McMahon a dinner, and he'll keep it to 7. It'll be like the technical game where you get right up into it.
0: No question about it.
1: He'll have a 7 dunk, like, you know, March 2nd, and then that's it. All lays it in.
3: Yeah, he's shooting fast break layups. It don't matter.
0: The other thing with Luka being as lean as he is now is, you know, you're talking about it's a conditioning thing. And why has he been as abysmal defensively as he's been at times? A lot of it's been fatigue or a lack of effort because he's tired or he's just not quick enough to move his feet. This should be as good of a defensive season as Luka's had. And, like, look, there are things Luka does very well defensively. People don't want to hear it, but the Mavericks, you know, the year they went to the finals, the final quarter of that year, they were the number one defense in the league. The year they went to the West Finals, they were seventh in the league in defense. Like, Luka, as an off-ball defender when he's locked in, can be very good because he's strong, because he rebounds.
1: His defensive performance his last full year in Dallas was excellent. And unfortunately, that has set the standard for what you expect from him, and he has not equaled that.
0: Well, and he's got, although the Lakers have overachieved what you thought they'd be defensively, he's got really good hands, he's got really good instincts.
1: Hey, we talk about crediting J.J. Redick. The Lakers improved, maybe not exactly, but the Lakers improved month by month defensively. One of the big reasons why they got to 53 wins was that they got better and better and better as the season went along, and J.J. like built in some zones that created some things. Like, the Lakers were a competent defensive team by the end of the season.
3: True, but part of that issue was you had Marcus. The issue now is no more Marcus Smart, no more Rui Hachimura, no more LeBron. You know, so many.
0: I'm not sure LeBron was helping too much on the defensive end last year.
3: I think by the time he was playing, remember he when he throttled back some of the offense, he was still having bursts of defense. I think, and the brains are always there. The brains are always there.
1: When you talk to scouts, they say if LeBron plays the role in Philly that he played with the Lakers last year, that Philly will thrive with him playing that role, if that's the role he's willing to keep playing in Philly.
3: I would just say the last thing I wanted to say on the Lakers was Doncic and Reeves played. This is the case for them to be at least a really good regular season team. They played 41 games together last year, 30-11 in those 41 games, 118.5 offensive rating in their 1,092 minutes when they're on the floor together.
1: I absolutely think the Lakers are going to get a lot of regular season wins. I think there will be. I think Reeves and Doncic will be. That's a powerhouse duo, at least in the regular season.
0: If it's 50-something, then I think Luka will have a legitimate MVP case.
1: Agree, absolutely. There's if he stays healthy, the numbers he's going to put up and the games that I think the Lakers are going to win, I think he will be a strong MVP candidate. And by the way, he should be at this point. Last year the injury derailed him. Are the Warriors, Slater, are the Warriors...

0: Warriors good enough to finish second in the Pacific Division this year.
1: Can you damn the Warriors with some faint praise?
2: I was going to say, by process of elimination.
0: Well, I mean, you're talking about the Clippers, Suns, and Kings. Of the
2: Yeah. Should we build out the best case, worst case Warriors? I mean, I think we know the worst case, like old guys are hurt, blah, blah, blah. But best case is Kristaps Porzingis plays, what, 50, 60 games? He really does a lot for them that they haven't had. The 7-footer who can rim protect and can shoot the three, spread the floor the way they need the floor spread from the five position, particularly with Draymond out there. So you just get a healthier than expected Kristaps Porzingis season. Jimmy Butler, we'll see where he's at in his rehab. He's going to be just doing individual stuff when camp opens. But, you know, you're talking maybe January, February. Can you get 35-ish Jimmy Butler games down the stretch? We can get into their trade, you know, possibilities where they could jolt their team at some point in the middle of the season. I think, you know, I'm already hearing very good reports about Yaxel behind the scenes on some of these, like, pickup games and some of the stuff. Like, 24-year-old, he's turning 24 this month. Like, he should be mid-prime ready. But everything about him,
0: why wouldn't the oldest team in the league draft the oldest rookie? Come on.
2: So if he's 32 minutes of, like, high production, 6'9" wing, it's like, man, that's really something that they needed.
1: Yaxel is significantly older than Jalen Duren, who one of the big stories of the summer has been Jalen Duren in an all-out brawl with the Pistons on his second contract.
2: Yeah, look, he's older than Kuminga. He's older than Pajemski. He's older than a lot of these guys we've known for the Warriors forever. But to the point where if we're building out the best case, like, boom, there's like an injection of 32 minutes per night, should play a lot of games.
1: And by the way, like, we've focused so much on these top four guys in the rookie of the year discussion. Yaxel might be a sleeper.
2: Opportunity is there. Steve Kerr openly is talking about, like, you know, he's used the start word, which surprised me. And Yaxel has used it himself because, as you can see, he certainly believes he's going to step in.
0: Yes, I was going to say, yes. Yaxel, what I know, about him, he's not afraid to call
2: some of his quotes this summer. I believe he says at minimum he should average 14-5-3. Somebody asked him about Dylan Brooks and he says I believe the quote is, I'm giving him belt.
3: If you have ever thought about remodeling your bathroom but were worried it would take too long or cost too much, then stop worrying. 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

0: Dave Mager. Brutally hot for game one of the NLDS in L.A. No problem for Teoscar Hernandez with one on in the fourth.
1: Swing a high fly ball that's going to be deep to left. Hernandez got it. It's gone. Deep into the bleachers for a two-run homer.
0: Dave O'Brien, ESPN Radio, Kyle Tucker, and Max Muncy adding home runs. Tarek Skubal went through six innings. Two-hit, one-run ball. He's done for the day. Dodgers lead Atlanta 5-1 in the eighth. Five White Sox pitchers combine on a three-hit shutout at Cleveland. Chicago wins 3-0. All playoff games on many ESPN radio affiliates and the ESPN app. College football, Mizzou blowing out previously undefeated Florida. It's 44-10 now in the fourth quarter. Jamal Roberts, 21 carries for 203 and three scores, including an 80-yarder moments ago. Jeremiah Smith, 10 catches for 188 today, two touchdowns. He's over 800 yards in just five games with nine touchdowns. 9:30 remaining, Ohio State 31, Iowa 14. Post game all day in Knoxville, Deshaun Bishop put Tennessee up by 10 over Auburn in the third.
2: Hand off Bishop, breaks a tackle 40, free space 30, he may go, 20, 10, touchdown, 44-yard touchdown run for Deshaun Bishop.
0: Mark Kestisher, ESPN Radio, 9 minutes left there, Tennessee leading Auburn 17-14. Third quarter, South Carolina 20, Kentucky 17, Houston came back to beat UCF 27-17.
3: Hey, it's Michelle Smallman, and coming up Monday, even though the Falcons and Saints are both 1-2, I'll tell you why the winner of this game will set themselves up for a playoff run. 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

0: funny. People could go look it up, but he's going to come in. He's going to make sound bites, and he's going to be get to McMahon's point. He's going to be given a long
1: have
0: runway.
1: Have you ever said
0: on a
1: pickup
0: team.
1: Run, McMahon? I'm going to give you belt.
2: I don't think that's in my vernacular, but
1: okay.
2: He's old, and I'm more than twice his age.
1: Oh, yes, I'm so sorry. I'm exactly twice his age. I'm not thrilled about it.
2: Let me ask this. You mentioned the possibility of a jolt with a mid-season trade. Where are you on the possibility of Jimmy Butler's expiring deal being a trade chip?
0: It doesn't even necessarily have to be a trade chip. It can just be an expiring $52 million contract, which has a lot of value in itself. Again, I think we mentioned it last time we talked about the Warriors, but think about what the Lakers did with LeBron. I know we just questioned some of the deals they signed, but the fact that they could sign all those deals were because LeBron James took all his money and walked away. So you could let Jimmy somewhat walk away. The other thing is, like, you know, Jimmy and the Warriors really are fond of each other. And we'll see what he looks like when he does come back. And we'll see what, you know, obviously Jimmy's going to want every dollar he can get. But there's a chance Jimmy and Draymond could take pay cuts next season, right? They might have, you know, the market might demand that they do. So Jimmy fits really well with Steph Curry. Like, we've seen that. Draymond is another player that, you know, you're going to hear a lot of noise in the first week of camp from the Warriors about, like, shifting Draymond's role and some of the numbers last year where Draymond and Steph Curry on the floor together, it was still plus 105 last year, still good offensive rating, 117.7. But the moment Steph's been was off the floor, and last year he was off the floor a lot, their offense cratered when Draymond was on the floor and was actually okay when it was no Draymond, no Steph. I've had these conversations with Steve, and again, I think you're going to hear it a lot publicly in their messaging, is they're going to adapt the offense at times away from Draymond. They're going to try to make him more of a spot-up shooter at times instead of giving him the ball. They're trying to limit his turnovers.
1: I saw Draymond said that on his podcast. How do you feel about the idea of Draymond the spot-up shooter?
0: Part of their point is, like, you know, the points per possession. If you look, he didn't shoot a horrible percentage last year. Now he's wide open on them. And they are backbreaking when he hits them because he then turns to the bench and just, like, roars in the bench's face for about 5 minutes. The other thing is, I just think they want to take the ball out of his hands a little bit, which, you know, it's a touchy subject with him, but, like, they just felt like he was very turnover prone at times last year.
2: Well, and that was what the whole beef, like the whole blow up between him and Steve Kerr was on the bench, was it was about Draymond's turnovers, was it not?
0: Well, that's the funny part. Draymond fought Steve Kerr the timeout to rip him about a turnover and preemptively freaked out about it. And so, yes, it stemmed from that, although in the moment it wasn't necessarily that. But look, like, I think Draymond's offensive role will evolve to a degree. And also, like, I think you could see him on the bench a lot when Steph's on the bench. I think they're going to really tie him and Steph at the hip because they still love that two-man game, but I think they're trying to figure out what they are without the two-man game. And that bigger picture, Yaxel is an important person, part of this conversation, because he's kind of the next, you know, in line in that position. And Draymond, you know, the Warriors could have signed him to 3 for $60 this summer, something like that. Like, Draymond would have been very interested in a multi-year deal at a little bit lower number, but they're like, nah, it's good. We'll just give you back $127. We want our future flexibility. And I think that says a little something about, like, the unknown of Draymond Green's future with the Warriors.
2: Well, and that's interesting because, look, whatever you want to say about Draymond Green, he's a first ballot Hall of Famer who was an essential part of delivering 4 championships to that franchise. But while it's a complete non-starter to consider Steph Curry in any other uniform, that doesn't extend to Draymond, just like it didn't extend to Klay Thompson.
0: If Klay wanted to, but that's another story. but yeah, Draymond Green thought about himself in a Milwaukee Bucks uniform during the last trade deadline, to the point that he told the Warriors, you know, try to find a third team if that's the case. which, you know, he's openly said. He said he didn't want to play on the Bucks to them, but correct. Clearly, like, the Warriors continue to tell me that, like, they are not actively looking to trade Draymond. In their ideal world, Draymond Green walks away as a one uniform player, just like Steph, but clearly he is more vulnerable. There is no question about that.
1: You know what this reminds me of? I'm going to totally date myself, and so many of our listeners are, you know, younger, and they're going to – I'm totally dating myself. Back in, like, the 90s when I was, like, going into high school, NBC had Johnny Carson. and they had Jay Leno and David Letterman. And they were like, someday Johnny's not going to be here, and who's going to get it? And, like, for years, they had to, like, sort of talk out of the side of their mouth, David, it's going to be you. Jay, it's going to be you. And, like, it ended up blowing up in their face because Letterman left. Anyway, that's what it's kind of like with, and it's, you know, this would be something that that Jimmy Butler and Draymond, you know, would remember because they're old, like me.
2: You know what? You kind of remind me of Johnny Carson.
1: Well, Johnny Carson's from Nebraska.
2: I remind myself of Ed McMahon, Uncle Ed.
1: Yeah.
2: Here's hey, listen, Wendy.
1: Listen, Ed got paid a lot of money. Ed did very well. You know,
2: I don't relate.
1: Like, on the one side, you know, they're like, oh, yeah, we're going to try to look at big trades, you know, to teach up. You know, we've got all these first-round picks. And then Draymond's like, well, are you going to trade me? No, Draymond. We're not apt to looking to trade you. Jimmy, no. We're not. You know, like, they're telling both of them, don't worry. You are not being traded. You're not being traded. But, like, at the same time, they're involved in these trade negotiations. You know, at some point, NBC was going to have to choose between Leno and Letterman. They had to choose at some time.
0: They told Draymond at the deadline. It was awkward because Dunleavy gave the press conference afterwards, like, oh, you know, don't pin me into a corner of which one it would have been. But if you were behind the scenes, I mean, Draymond did a podcast about having conversations with Mike Dunleavy about being in those trade talks.
2: Well, and Dunleavy tried to deny that Draymond was in trade talks. And you're just like, dude, everybody can do math. Like,
0: well, it was also like, I remember being in the press conference. People were like, should we pull up the Draymond Green clip today where he said you had a phone call with him? That was
1: Mike
0: that was.
1: Handled everything really well. That was not his best moment. Jackson, do you have any idea who Jay Leno is?
3: Yes. Not that young.
1: All right, good. I was just trying to see whether we should edit that out. Okay, you can leave it in.

0: their lottery pick that they got in the KD trade, Kalman Moliwak, like, they need him. They need him to produce. Right now, he's a project, but, like, they need him to produce right now. And the Suns had a feel-good, overachieving season last year. The reason it was feel-good is because they were such an epic disappointment in the previous years when they had all that star power. I'm curious to see how they try to find a path to being better than an 8 seed that got bounced in the first round.
1: So, change of scenery here for Miles Bridges. That was a significant mid-season or mid-summer pickup. Going out and getting him. Nobody loves to trade with the Suns more than the Hornets. Those two teams love to make trades with each other.
0: And listen, man, that Suns pick, there's teams that were like, damn, wish we'd have been able to get in on that one.
1: Miles Bridges, I'm not going to say he's a difference maker, but he will change what they can do offensively. And in theory, help Devin Booker out. And they also got Luke Kennard. I liked a number of their signings. I like the Colin Gillespie contract was excellent value, I thought.
0: Yeah, I like that contract.
1: The Jordan Goodwin contract that they did was excellent value. I like, you know, Luke Kennard is what. He's one of the most elite shooters. He's going to space the floor. He's you know, a one-way player, but he's going to space the floor. I think that helps Devin Booker. And I think a guy like Miles Bridges, an athlete or a floor-running athlete, I think that helps Devin Booker. And if Dylan Brooks is going to score, if that's the new Dylan Brooks, the offensive force that he was last year, because, you know, the thing about the Suns is that Devin Booker, I mean, he's being paid like he's a top 10 player, and he hasn't been a top 10 player the last couple years.
0: You know what else Devin Booker isn't? A point guard. So can you not start Jalen Green alongside him? Can you let Colin Shepard, not all white point guards are alike. Can you let Colin Gillespie be the starting point guard so Devin Booker doesn't have to handle those responsibilities and can do what he does best?
1: Well, that would help Devin Booker too.
2: Yeah, I mean, Jalen Green, then you're talking about minimizing him, which I'm talking about
0: bringing him off the bench. I'm talking about putting him in a sixth-man role.
1: He's their second-highest-paid player, and he can opt out of his contract at the end of the year. Did you think he's going to be happy about
2: $36.2 million this year, $36 million next year.
1: But it's a player option.
2: He's interesting because I've been at two incredible playoff games by him in the last, 15 months, which was, you know, McMahon, he might have been at least one of them, but game two, Rockets, Warriors on that, remember that seven-game war of a first-round series? He had, 38. But I will also say the rest of the series, he, I think, was, basically shot sub-30%, and the Warriors were happy at times when he was on the floor.
3: Women can have it all, including heart attacks. But symptoms like jaw pain, nausea, unusual fatigue, dizziness, and backache are often different and more subtle than for a man. The fact is, heart disease is the number one killer of women. Know the signs. 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

0: But then you go to the play-in last year. Jalen Green barely played last year. I think he only played 32 regular season games. Remember, he had like some really bad recurring hamstring issues.
1: Yeah, hamstrings.
0: Yeah, but play-in game, 35 against Phoenix in the first play-in game, and then I was there the night that they, you know, this is the night that Steve Kerr, Draymond Green, and Steph Curry basically looked like they were having their goodbye moment over there on the sidelines.
1: Yeah, I didn't know
0: that was delivered by Jalen Green in that game. 36 points, 8 of 14 from 3, 14 of 20 in that game. They could not guard him. So there's still something there, and I feel like we just, like, he wasn't around much last year, but then McMahon, I know you covered the first round series where they played the Thunder, and it was, you know, what were his shooting splits in that series?
2: I mean, he averaged 22, but the shooting splits were 386, 206, and listen, for the, he's played in two playoff series in his career, he's a 38% from the floor guy and a 25.6% from 3-point range guy. In the playoffs. And Jalen Green is a flash player. Like, there's talent there, and he can have a 35-point game any given night, but he's not proven to be consistent. I do think, like, his future in the league long-term is going to be as a microwave type of gunner off the bench. And if he doesn't like the role and it makes him opt out of his contract, so be it.
0: He might be the tradable. If Phoenix, you know, you mentioned, like, this lack of, like, upside or like the ceiling above them right now where you can't really see growth beyond the play-in team. Maybe his contract, although I don't know, do they even have a pick to attach now that they use the one in the bridges, right?
2: They're really good at swapping swaps and swaps and swaps.
0: And people are interested in their swaps at this point. So.
2: The problem is they're swapping somebody else's swap. I mean, they're like,
0: yeah, that's true.
2: You know, it's like swap to the fourth degree with him at this point.
1: They turn one first-round pick into three and then swap them and all kinds of stuff with that.
2: They are creative. And listen, they do a good job on the margins. But, you know, we're talking about Gillespie, they got as a two-way guy and developed him. Jordan Goodwin he's kind of, you know, been a journeyman hanging on to the bottom of rosters. Oso Iguodala, who's going to have to start at center for them probably, is a really nice player. Who was a second-round pick. Like, they've done some really good things around the margins. It's just it's tough to make big leaps when you've mortgaged so much of your future in terms of the draft capital and your super expensive team because of the big swings that you took.
1: If they make the play-in, we'll have done well. Agree?
2: Sure.
0: Yeah.
1: All right.
0: Sounds like that's the slogan for the Pacific Division, by the way.
2: Speaking of a team that's mortgaged their future.
1: Well, has it been mortgaged or has it been stripped?
2: Foreclosed.
1: Yeah. So, look, I don't know. We're not going to get answers this year, but the guys picked 5 through 8 in the draft. It was 4 guards. They're not all exactly the same, but 4 guards were taken in a row. Keaton Wagler taken 5th by the Clippers with the Pacers pick. Mychel Brown, 2 Brooklyn, Darius Acuff, 2 Sacramento, Kingston Flemings, 2 Atlanta. Those 4 guys who go 5 through 8, that will be, you know, in the decisions that the teams have made, specifically the Clippers, who made the decision with Wagler, that is going to be legislated for years into the future. So, and frankly, with where the Clippers are, having not having a lot of flexibility with their picks. They have their Toronto picks now. How he looks this year is going to be important. Now, I don't think he's going to be a Rookie of the Year candidate. I think the Clippers see him as a guy who may blossom a little bit later. Like, I don't think you're going to see, you know, out of those guys, Acuff may be the guy who puts up the most points as a rookie. But mission number one for this year for the Clippers, Garland and Wagler, how do they look together? Because after this season, they have to make a decision on Garland, whether to extend him or not. And the Clippers are in position to have cap space next summer. And so, I have argued, McMahon, people disagree with me because they keep calling the penalty a death penalty. I don't think it's a death penalty. I think the Clippers are definitely badly wounded, but I think that they can survive. And a big thing that will determine that is, how does Wagler look with a top 5 pick, and what do they do with this cap space that they've got coming to them? But one of the big things for them. And by the way, like, there's also Brandon Ingram. Now, I don't know when Jackson's going to roll this podcast out. I don't think Brandon Ingram is going to be 100% to start the season coming off of this heel surgery. Now, on media day, whenever that happens, I think we'll get an update from the Clippers. I'm not sure you're going to see Brandon Ingram 100%. However, at some point this year, I expect him to be fully back. And he's a factor, but it's the guards and the cap space for me, and that's where the Clippers' short-term future is.
2: It's not a pretty future, man. I mean, it would be much bleaker if they didn't get good lottery luck, you know, with the pick from the Pacers. You know, if this pick was a future pick and not the fifth overall pick who's going to be showing up for training camp and is on your roster. But, you know, this is kind of like where the Nets were after the KG and Pierce trade, where they just had so many picks out the door, and there's no benefit to being bad. There's no benefit to bottoming out. Forget the new lottery rules. But there's no, like, they don't have control of their own pick for a long time. I don't, like, when's the next year they have it? I might be retired by then. They're going to have to be able to kind of build from, they hope, the middle of the pack. We will see on the value of cap space as a team that's resides in sunny Southern California and has a lot of very generous team sponsors.
0: I don't know how generous they're going to be in the near future.
1: Less now.
2: But mainly, they've got to have Keaton Wagner emerge as a foundation player. Any hope for the near to relatively long-term future of the franchise starts with him being a bona fide, if not franchise guy, at least foundation guy.
0: Yeah, I mean, you know, they're going to have to make a lot of, like, philosophical, existential type, you know, questions in the next couple of years of how they attack this, you know, death penalty period. And I'm not sure we know who's going to be in charge of all that, right? I mean, are we considering what Trent Redden is, like, the interim right now? Is he, you know, Brian, you may know that, you know, how the evolving structure is, but I don't think they necessarily fully know what it's going to look like.
1: Well, Lawrence Frank is out for 6 months. He's not out for, like, 5 years. So Lawrence Frank will be back in charge before the end of the season.

0: question is, do they want Lawrence Frank in charge long term?
1: Seems like there's some dynamics at play there.
0: That's true. And look, right now, Trent Redden is in charge. And, you know, whether or not the Clippers do anything during the season before the trade deadline, like, I'm not sure if that's something Trent's going to do. But right now it's Trent Redden, yes.
1: Yeah. So, yeah, it's, you know, they got some deadline guys. Like, if they wanted to sell off at the deadline and try to, like, kind of reaccumulate some of their, you know, draft capital. Like, Max Strus at $16 million. Rui signed a two-year 28, but the second year is a team option. Like, that's a maneuverable contract. He's been good. Derrick Jones Jr. is on the last year of a $10.4 million deal. Like, you know, they could kind of, again, I think that they have to be smart and strategic about how they attack the next several years. But, you know, there's ways to make them profitable years, even while you're kind of under this umbrella.
0: I don't know how profitable they're going to be. I don't know how many fans are getting at those games.
2: Productive years.
0: Ah,
1: productive.
0: Good.
1: There you go.
0: Sorry. Sorry. I was taking you too literally.
2: It'll be profitable for Ballmer as long as Microsoft stock does all right. It'll be fine.
0: Yeah, I'm not worried about Ballmer's pockets.
1: I'm not worried about Kawhi's pockets either. Yeah, no. That latest extension.
0: Yes. Kawhi's post-career, he should teach players. All right, thank you so much, Slater. Thank you to all of our producers. Tucker and Jackson are with us here. And thank you to McMahon. Thank you for listening and watching the Hoop Collective. We'll be back soon with another divisional preview.
2: Light the beam and adios amigos.
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I'm Marty Helsberger. The Dodgers have just held off the Braves after going up 5-1 with a couple of homers in the sixth. L.A. just beat Atlanta 5-3. Munetaka Murakami hit a two-run homer. Five Chicago pitchers combined for a three-hitter. The White Sox beat the Guardians 3-0. Game one of their AL division series. Chicago manager Will Venable on the Murakami blast.

Colton Montgomery added an RBI double for the White Sox, who have won 9 of their last 11 games. College football, Missouri all over 8th-ranked Florida, 45-10. They're at the 2-minute timeout. Ohio State dominated Iowa, 31-14. Jeremiah Smith breaks the Buckeyes' career TD receptions mark and career catches record. Keylon Russell passed for 285 yards and 3 touchdowns to go with a rushing score. Number 7, Alabama routed 16th-ranked Mississippi State.

0: Chris Stewart from Learfield. The Tide roll 56-23 to knock the Bulldogs from the ranks of the unbeaten. Minnesota's defense overwhelmed quarterback Bryce Underwood. The Golden Gophers beat Michigan for the first time in 12 years, 2014.
1: Monday on the Rich Eisen Show. Week 4 of the National Football League season is mostly in the books. We'll talk about what we saw on Sunday with Marcus Spears, the college football world, and the baseball playoffs. 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
1: He has been the commissioner since 1993.
2: Yikes.
1: Gary Bettman. Why yikes? That's a better part of 33 years. Why yikes?
2: It's hard to believe how quickly it goes, like the blink of an eye. And it's been great, and it still is great, which is why I keep doing it.
1: Well, the backstory is interesting, because you were at the NBA.
2: Yep.
1: They have an opening. They call over to the NBA. You're right there with David Stern at the time. You probably weren't thinking about it, and now we're sitting here 33 years later, right?
2: Well, it was a little more complicated than that. But at the end of the day, I had been at the NBA for a dozen years. And the NHL conducted a search because they John Ziegler was no longer the president, and they had an interim president, and they were looking for somebody to modernize and grow the game of hockey at. I'd always been a hockey fan. You know, growing up in New York, you had all the majors. I went to Cornell, where hockey was the sport, and I loved the game. And this was a great opportunity. You know, I could have stayed at the NBA and with David forever, but I decided, having this opportunity to sort of do my own thing on a sport that I knew I loved, was a great opportunity.
3: Commissioner, we've seen an explosion of growth with the prosperity of the sport. We're seeing contracts continue to go up. We saw a record-setting deal by Cale Makar with the Avs. I'm curious to know, did you envision this type of growth, and where do you see the next evolution for the game?
2: That's a great question, and there are really two ways to focus on it. One, the nature of our system, the three-level cap, not a penny more or less than 50% of the players as a whole, the hard team cap, and the only exception under certain circumstances is injury, and then there's a player cap. No player can sign a contract for more than 20% in any given year of what the cap is when the contract's signed. And so players getting money that fits within that system is great. And it's why our competitive balance is as extraordinary as it is. We had a record number of come-from-behind games. We had a record number of close games. You look at our regular season, it goes down to the wire, and then anything happens.

0: happens in the playoffs. You couple the cap with revenue sharing and everybody can compete. You put that all together, that's why the game is as good as it is, emphasizing speed and skill, and the young players have never been better. The other side of that equation is the fact that the cap is starting to go up a lot, and I know a lot of people in the media, not you guys, but say, well, cap can't keep going up like this. Post-COVID, we're coming off the fact that the cap was flat for a bunch of years so that we could recover the monies that we overpaid on the 50% when we weren't playing. Mm. And so we decided with the Players Association, we didn't want to have 1 year where the cap went up $30 or $40 million because that would mess up the salary structure of clubs and it would be unfair to the players who happen not to be free agents. Mm-hmm. So we've been bringing it back gradually. It'll take another year or two to even out. And then the salary cap and salaries will increase at the same rate as revenues do. So the system is actually working the way it's supposed to, and it's what's giving us the extraordinary competitive balance.
1: Gary, I want to talk about hockey as a globalized sport. You know, we're in the middle of the NFL season, and we just saw a game in Brazil. I know a focus for them is certainly to expand internationally, but hockey is a more globalized sport than American football anyway. How important is that for you and your offices, the international aspect of hockey?
0: Well, we're playing two games this season in Dusseldorf. We're playing two games in Helsinki, regular season games. We've been playing regular season games throughout Europe for more than the last decade and longer. 30% of our players, roughly, come from outside of North America. Mm-hmm. So there are two parts to that equation. One, there are hockey fans in those countries who want to see where the players from their countries, how well they're doing, and seeing them play in what is the world's best hockey league, which is why the best players in the world come here. So that's important as well. And we want to continue to encourage the development of world-class hockey players from those countries to continue coming to play here. It's what makes our league and our game so strong. So the international component is strong from a player standpoint, a competitive standpoint, but it's also important for us to reach fans in those countries to help grow the game of hockey. You know, we're not looking at starting leagues in Europe. There are professional leagues there now that are quite strong and probably wouldn't love it if we, you know, decided we were going to start a league in Europe. But what it does do is help grow the game of hockey and make those leagues in Europe even stronger.
2: Commissioner, I want to marry Michelle's question with an answer that you gave in my question. The international markets and the competitive balance of the league. Now, we understand that that's important to the growth of any major sport in this continent, but I'm curious to know how the title drought in Canada has impacted the NHL, because you're talking about two original six franchises being in that country, and the fact that we've gone so long without a Canadian title. I'm curious to know how you think that impacts the overall product and the appetite for the sport.
0: Well, I think it makes some of our Canadian fans a little cranky, which is understandable because hockey is so important in Canada. I mean, if you think about hockey in Canada, think about the NFL in the U.S. Mm-hmm. I mean, it's that intense and maybe even more at all levels of the game. You know, our system is designed with revenue sharing and the cap to enable all teams to be competitive. I just think it's one of those fluky things. There are a lot of teams in the United States that haven't won the cup in that period of time. But when you look at what's happening in Montreal, they have a great young team. When you look at Edmonton, where they've come close, you know, and I think McDavid is on a mission to win the cup. There's optimism in Toronto over the retooling and the fact that they got the first pick in the draft this year. So I don't think you can suggest it's anything more than a coincidence. But I know there's a yearning for a Stanley Cup for one of the Canadian teams. But also, I view us, we're one league. It just so happens that seven of our franchises are in Canada, but we are one North American league.
3: Have you guys already put in place any kinds of plans? Crosby, Ovechkin. I don't know what the future is. I don't believe they have said as such. I know Crosby's in the last year of his contract. Ovechkin, we've thought it's his last year for the last 20 years, I feel like. Are there league plans in place for those two?
0: Well, ultimately, we're going to celebrate their careers, and I hope that doesn't happen for years to come. They have both been absolute marvels in terms of their duration, their ability to play for two decades, and... You know, when the time comes, we're going to miss them and we'll celebrate them. But you get some indication of how we celebrate Alex, for example, when he was on the goal chase, right? Yeah. It was well chronicled and it was well celebrated. And, you know, it was given the attention that it deserved. But again, these are two great players who mean so much to our game, both on and off the ice.
2: Commissioner, I'm curious to know where you see the league in terms of expansion beyond where we're currently at.
0: I'm getting that question a lot these days, and it's a good question. When we focus on expansion, and it's ultimately for the Board of Governors to decide whether or not we're going to expand, you look at ownership, most important for any franchise in any sport, the market, whether or not there's a suitable state-of-the-art arena, and then what does it do to make the league stronger? We haven't embarked on a formal process where we said, we want to expand, get your applications in, but we have been fielding expressions of interest, most notably in Texas right now, but in other places, including Atlanta as well. And ultimately, we're going to have to study it and take it to the board and see whether or not there is an appetite to expand. I believe some teams probably aren't in favor of expansion because they like their rosters and they don't want to make it even more difficult to compete. And by the way, in terms of competing, the way we brought the last two expansion teams into the league, Vegas and Seattle, they were competitive on day one. And I think some clubs are focused on that and others are saying, you know what? If going to a major market will make us stronger and give us a broader footprint, because, again, compared to the other three majors, we have seven teams in Canada and we're doubled or tripled up in New York, New Jersey, and Southern California. We're in 22 U.S. markets. You know, maybe it would make us stronger as on a national basis if we picked up a couple of more top 10 markets. So that's something we're going to have to evaluate, and I think the jury is out on it, at least at this moment.
1: Interesting. You've touched a little bit about the business side of things that we can anticipate, some storylines. But what are you most excited about?
0: I miss the game. After I present the Stanley Cup, when I'm coming home after work at night, I have to figure out what to do with myself because there's no hockey to watch.
1: Yeah.
0: We're excited. The game is so competitive. You know, and I mentioned some of the statistics before. Something like 54% of our games are tied at some point in the third period. Our games are predictably unpredictable. Our competitive balance is extraordinary. There are no easy nights for any of our teams. The races go down to the wire to get into the playoffs. And then, as you know from watching our playoffs, anything can happen. I'm excited to be back and watching hockey again. And I know our fans are and our players are. So, you know, this is a great time of year. Yeah, it's a crowded time of year. You mentioned it. There's a lot going on, but we know hockey fans will be back.
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6: Here's your total security of Southern Minnesota weather forecast. I'm meteorologist Megan Mulford. Slight chance for showers tonight. Otherwise, partly cloudy skies. Lows dip down to about 49. Winds out of the west, 8 to 15 miles an hour. Clear skies tomorrow. High temperatures reach up to 64. 42 tomorrow night. Bright sunshine and dry Monday and Tuesday. Mid-60s Monday. Upper 60s by Tuesday. From the Weatherology Weather Center, I'm meteorologist Megan Mulford. Right now, it's 68 degrees.
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0: 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They need Dad.
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0: The following segment is for entertainment purposes only. 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Consult an actual professional before quitting your job, suing your neighbor, getting married, getting divorced, buying cryptocurrency, or attempting anything involving power tools. 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
5: All right, 888-729-3776, 888-SAY-ESPN. With that in mind, we are taking your calls here and questions for Dad as we get going. I feel like you would have been proud of me, Dad, yesterday. Went and I had to show my fiance after I changed our filter after the quarterly alarm went off the gift of clean air that we are being given back in the house. It's always the rock that you built this church on. So I felt like I made you proud. I'll send you the picture after the show. That thing was hurting. It looked like Pompeii up there, so it was due for the change.
1: Yeah, I'm glad you did. You know, you don't want those airborne spores floating around the house. You don't want that. Want to take care of it. Don't want me breathing that in. Not for you, not for your fiance, not for the dog either.
5: No, no, not for Gumbo. Lord knows pugs have a tough enough time breathing.
1: Yep.
5: We don't need to make it any harder. Let's go to the lines and talk to Casey in Florida. Casey, you're on the Golics here on ESPN Radio. What's your question for Dad?
6: Hey, good morning. Thanks for having me. I just became the manager of my 4-year-old T-ball team, and the parents already started yapping at the first practice. Can you give me some fatherly advice on how to manage a T-ball team?
1: So let me tell you what. T-ball can be the most fun or the most frustrating if you let it, okay? Because as you know, the players will do anything but pay attention, and you'll try so hard to say only the person get the ball that the ball is hit to, but inevitably whenever the ball is hit, every player charges it. You just enjoy the moment that they're out there playing. As far as parents are concerned, so I did this when I coached my kids, and my dad did this much more sternly when he was coaching us. I got the parents all together, and it depended what level. You know, now, so we're talking T-ball. You get them together, and you say, listen, this is fun. It, the first thing is fun. The second thing is fundamentals. If you can learn any fundamentals at that age, you'll try. But for the most part, it's going to be fun. We're not taking anything serious. Kids will move around in the field. Infield will be outfield. Outfield will be infield. And if you don't like the way I'm managing, you can take your kid to another team. Right? You can do that. But these are T-ball kids. This is so non-competitive. The whole idea has to be fun. But don't talk to the parents in front of the kids.
5: Ooh.
1: Separate the parents from the kids when you have that discussion.
5: All right. That is sound advice. And I feel like, especially in this day and age, probably some of the most needed, because the kids present certain challenges, but it seems like the parenting nightmare stories have gotten increased tenfold.
1: When I was playing 11- and 12-year-old baseball, my dad was the manager, and my dad played offensive line, and he was still pretty good size and very intimidating. He was a former Marine. And there was a pop fly.
5: There's no such thing as a former Marine.
1: No, there's no such thing as an ex-Marine.
5: Ex-Marine, that's right, okay.
1: I said ex-Marine one time and got chastised, deservedly.
5: Right,
1: so. There was a pop. We were in the field. There's a pop fly to the first baseman. And the other team's manager, a father as well, was the first base coach. And it was right by the bag. And right as the ball was going to the mitt, the dad, the manager, yelled something. And the 11-year-old kid dropped the ball, right? So my dad didn't say anything then. The inning ended. We were coming off the field, and before that coach could go to his dugout, my dad walked on the field, called him over, and walked him out toward center field, had his arm on his shoulder. Unbeknownst to me, my dad was squeezing the life out of his neck. and said, if you ever, ever, and he said it with his back to everybody, ever do that again, he said, I will embarrass you in front of these kids. And he had the grab on his neck. Dude just turned around, walked back, and never said another word.
5: I have to imagine there was so much pee going down that man's legs. If you were ever fortunate enough to meet my Grandpa Lou, there is one thing. That man could turn it on when he wanted to. And those were not threats. Those were promises that you were getting there. 888-729-3776, 888-SAY-ESPN. Let's go to Nick in Oregon. Nick, you're on the Golics. What's your question for Dad?
2: What's going on, Golic? Thanks for taking my call. Senior, I'm about to be a first-time dad in about a week and a half, and I met my now wife at the University of Oregon. So my question is, where do you draw the line on forcing your fandom on your kid?
1: Wow. That's a tough one to ask because I went to Notre Dame. My brothers went to Notre Dame. My wife went to St. Mary's. So while we tried to position it as, you know, for you and Jake playing football and Sydney swimming, go where you feel comfortable and want to go, yet our house was filled with Notre Dame memorabilia and paraphernalia, just filled. The brainwashing started early. Now, I didn't hear where he said his wife went to Oregon. I don't know where he was.
5: No, he said they met at Oregon. So I'm assuming they both went to Oregon I'm getting, which to me makes it easy.
1: Well, yeah, it does make it, especially if you really dig your school. Do you go back to watch games? Are you a very involved alumni? Then it's easy. You know, you put the Oregon colors, you know, you put them in the kid's bed. You put them everywhere. I would have. But if you don't, if you're kind of come see, come saw about it, then you don't. You keep it neutral.
5: Especially when we're just talking about fandom. Because to your point, you had to approach that differently when we were getting ready to be recruited. This was a big decision about, you know, opportunity, where we wanted to play, all that jazz. If we're just talking about whose colors you're rep when you were a kid, that's a no-brainer. You throw that stuff around everywhere, and you go forward and prosper. Go Ducks. 888-729-3776. Let's get one more, and we got Troy in Indy. Troy, you're on the Golics on ESPN Radio. What's your question for Dad?
4: Hey, guys. How's it going?
1: Good. Good.
4: I am currently dating this girl. We've been dating for about 2.5 years, and I am ready for her to move in with me. For context, she lives about 2 hours away, and she wants a ring on her.

0: finger before she wants to move, but I would like to live with someone before I even engage. So what do you guys think?
1: Wow. How old are you?
0: I am 25.
1: Okay.
2: Oh, okay.
1: All right.
2: Boy, that's a dilemma.
1: Putting the screws to you. Because I recently went through this, and so I can only espouse from my perspective, but going through and learning how to live with somebody, especially, I don't know if you've lived with a significant other in the past before or have gone through that, but you just learn so much about yourselves in the day-to-day processes that are going to define your life. Dad, you've obviously been married much longer than I, who am not even technically married yet. So
2: right.
1: Where did you and Mom fall on this?
2: Well, I mean, we got engaged before we lived together. I was playing in Houston, and your mother was still in Chicago, and then we got engaged in an engagement story that's very embarrassing to me. So we were engaged, and then obviously we didn't live together till we were married. Listen, at the end of the day, the woman wins, right?
1: I mean,
2: you need to be comfortable in what you want to do. I get that. But at the end of the day, the woman wins. And if she is not going to move in with you unless she has a ring, well, then you have a choice to make. That's a choice I can't make for you. That's a choice Mike can't make for you. You know, if you feel you need to live with her before you get engaged and she's not going to do that, well, then you're rolling the dice, my friend. You're rolling the dice and you're saying, okay, do I keep her happy? And do you know you want to spend the rest of your life with this woman? Or do you need to live with her first? That's a you choice, my friend. That's what I'm not getting involved in.
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Gordy Hausberger. The Dodgers get a strong outing from Tarek Skubal and played long ball twice in the sixth to beat Atlanta 5-3, game one of their division series. Skubal goes six, surrendering a run and two hits, striking out seven. Right now, the Rays and Yankees no score in the bottom of the third. Chicago went with a bullpen game today against Cleveland, game one of their ALDS, and it worked. Five Chicago pitchers combined for a three-hit shutout. Sox manager Will Venable, after Chicago's 3-0 win, Munetaka Murakami hit a two-run homer to propel Chicago. Coming off a big win against fourth-ranked Ole Miss, Florida came back to earth today in Missouri

0: Mike Kelly from Learfield. The Tigers whack 8th-ranked Florida. Ohio State dominated Iowa 31-14. Jeremiah Smith scored 2 touchdowns to take over the OSU career TD catches lead and hauled in 11 passes total to break the Buckeyes' all-time record there. Minnesota took a 7-point deficit into halftime after 2 costly interceptions fed Michigan touchdowns. But the Gophers got it together, took down the Wolverines for the first time at home since 1977, 20-14, the final.
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3: It's Matt Meyer on ESPN Radio, presented by Progressive Insurance. He's Meyer Metcalf. I'm Matt Jones. They're doing a new thing here on the interwebs where on the ESPN YouTube page, you can see the best of Matt Meyer for the week. So I hope you all will go. If you're a listener of this show, go to the YouTube page. They have a clip up last week of where I did the top 10 games of the week. Go check it out. Click on it. Support your boys. That way, you know, people at ESPN know we exist. Because right now, I think the amount of people at ESPN that know I exist is 5. You're more well-known because you've been on, like, big shows.
4: Yeah, I'm kind of everywhere. But I think people know you. People know who you are.
3: They do. Do they?
4: I think so. They listen. They're listening right now.
3: Well, thank you all. It's good to see you. It's good to see all of you all. All right, so let's go over the 2 biggest pieces of news, I think, from the NFL so far this week. Number one, J.J. McCarthy has been traded from the Vikings to the Giants for a 5th-round pick. The Giants now add McCarthy to potentially compete against Jameis Winston for the starting job. And the Vikings essentially get, you know, a 5th-round pick. But really, they're saying, we're good with Carson Wentz and Kyler Murray, and they're giving up on the J.J. McCarthy era. I mean, this is a guy who was a 1st-round pick 2 years ago. Mm-hmm. Is that right? You rarely ever see this, Myron. You rarely ever see a guy just giving up on 2 years in. You've been around Minnesota.
4: Yeah.
3: Why just completely give up on him?
4: Because he's not good at football right now. I think that's like ultimately.
3: That's pretty harsh.
4: But I mean, it's just the reality. First off, I think people don't understand how young he is. J.J. McCarthy is younger than Ty Simpson, who was picked in this year's NFL draft by the Rams. Mm-hmm. J.J. McCarthy is a year younger than Shedeur Sanders, who was picked in the 2025 NFL draft. So this is a very young quarterback, and it showed. Comes out of Michigan. Yes, he won a national championship, but he wasn't using his arm to do it. So I think Kevin O'Connell thought he had the Midas touch, and he just didn't have it with J.J. McCarthy. They moved up to get him as the 10th pick in the 2024 draft. And you're right. This is the Vikings saying, we failed. We got this one wrong. Maybe somebody else can turn things around with him. But it is a big admission, if you're the Minnesota Vikings, that this just didn't work with a young quarterback.
3: I mean, was there something happening, like, off the field? Because I it's hard for me to believe that you just simply cannot imagine a pick in the 1st round 2 years later playing. Like, there had to have been something, right?
4: Yeah, I mean, I've said it before. Like, I think he was a guy who had a hint of arrogance he'd never earned. I covered games. I was on the field, you know, for ESPN Radio as a sideline reporter. And I would watch Matt as he kind of came to the sidelines, and it was sort of just him. Like, it wasn't like everybody coming together.
3: I was going to say, there are reports that he and his teammates just didn't get it, right?
4: I would see frustrating moments where J.J. is kind of in his own world. And now, if you're 22, 21, when he played for the Vikings, if you're Justin Jefferson, you're going, this is the dude leading me in the prime of my career.
3: He's second year. He's third year.
4: Third year now. So that's the problem. It's a second full year. His first year he missed with an injury. So this is his second active year.
3: So he's going to the Giants, who have Jackson Dart, who's a year younger than him. Mm-hmm. So, you know, now he's heading into that, are you a career backup territory, yeah. right? Yeah. Do you think that's what's right for him?
4: I think right now he'd be lucky to be a career backup.
3: Okay, does he play this year? Because, I mean, the yeah. Giants probably believe that they could compete for a playoff berth. I personally, as much as I like Jameis, I don't think it's happening with Jameis. Like I said, I think he spent most of the offseason not prepared for football. Is there a world where by week 8, 9, J.J. McCarthy's playing?
4: I think Jameis Winston spends Saturday night figuring out his quotes. Like, I feel like he just focuses a lot on, like, what he's going to say when there's a microphone. And that's nothing against Jameis, but they paid him a lot of money. I think it was $13 million, a two-year deal. They're going to play Jameson until they feel like they can. But I think if the losses pile up, that's when you throw J.J. McCarthy in there. I mean, you mentioned a fifth-round pick. That's a lot better than a seventh-round pick or a sixth-round pick. A fifth-round pick can be a guy. Better. You know, so I think you got to put him out there if you're the Giants at some point if the season's lost.
3: All right, now, yesterday the big game was in Brazil. Cowboys lose. I want to talk about the last 30 seconds of the game for the Cowboys. Yeah. Let's talk about all they did wrong. Okay? They get down to the 1 yard line. So it is first and goal from the 1, 30 seconds to go. So, in my opinion, you have this is what frustrates me about football. There are everyone in the NFL, or virtually all of them, know football better than me. But I do know math and, like, logic. Yeah. And sometimes I wonder if these coaches in the NFL or college have any sense of any of them. It's first and goal from the 1. You got 30 seconds left. You have 1 timeout, and they have, I believe, 1 timeout.
4: Mm-hmm.
3: The most important thing for you to do here is, number 1, try to score a touchdown. Mm-hmm. If you score a touchdown, then they are going to have to drive the length of the field. Number 2, you'd like to waste as much of the clock as possible. And then number 3, you got to make sure you get a field goal. Mm-hmm. They got number 3. First and goal on the 1, Myron, in my opinion, it's very simple. Run the ball.
4: Mm-hmm.
3: Run the ball. Yeah. You'll either score, or if you don't, you can then control the clock and put the amount of time on the clock that you want. Yeah. They throw the ball on first down. So they take away no time. Myron, in my opinion, that's a mistake. What did you think of the first call?
4: I thought it was ridiculous.
3: Okay.
4: I mean, there's no other word for it.
3: So on second down, now they run, but there's a false start.
4: Mm-hmm.
3: If you're an offensive lineman for the Cowboys, you cannot get a false start. You cannot. It's the most killer thing you can do because it takes running off the table at that point. And they get a false start. If I'm the offensive line coach, I'm like, start 3 seconds late. You cannot get a false start, Myron, from the 1 yard line.
4: And you can't get a false start in Brazil. Like, you're not playing in front of
3: what does
4: a Baltimore
3: crowd have to do with that?
4: Because it's not a crowd in Baltimore.
3: Oh, it's not live.
4: Where the noise. It's okay. Not that. You're in a neutral field in a different continent. Like, how do you mess that up?
3: Yeah. So that's their next mistake. Now they're backed up. Second down, don't get it. Now you're to third down. Apparently, Schottenheimer said to Dak, if in doubt at all,

0: what drives me crazy as a person who tries to have any rationality. There are 7 seconds left. Hmm? Again, only one thing you can't do. The only thing you can't do is kick it out of the end zone.
1: Yep.
0: If you kick it and they catch and they field it, Myron, you are guaranteed to probably run the clock out.
1: Yeah.
0: And if you don't run the clock out, you're going to end up in just a Hail Mary situation. Like, I think they said after the game, no one told the kicker to not kick it out.
1: Yeah. Funny how this is becoming a theme in Dallas.
0: How does nobody look at Aubrey, and maybe Aubrey should know, but the coaches should definitely say, do not kick it out of the end zone. How does nobody say that to them?
1: Because it's the Cowboys. Like, what? You're asking why aren't the things working that should work. You're asking why it's not 1 + 1 = 2 in Dallas. It never has been. 1 + 1 is always equal 3 in Dallas. Time goes backwards. Nothing is the way it's supposed to be with that organization. Like, this is what they are. The thing that's supposed to happen that everybody else would do, the Cowboys are going to do the opposite. Like, this is what they are as a franchise.
0: So then they get the ball at the 35. Now, the one thing you can't do is allow them a pass that gets them in field goal range.
1: Yes.
0: They are in a defense where they leave the middle of the field completely open.
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6: It's awesome. We have such great fans. We haven't done introductions for a while, so that'll be cool as well. Obviously, guys, the first time doing it here, to see the crowd, hear them. They're always supporting us, so it's been a long summer. We're looking forward to playing back in front of them.
7: The captain of the Minnesota Wild, Jared Spurgeon, looking forward to a great night in St. Paul. Welcome to the pregame. Kevin Falmas with you from the Al Shaver Press Box. And as we prepare for the home opener, let's start with a conversation from earlier today with number 25.
2: Jonas Brodin, defenseman, Karlstad, Sweden.
8: Hands it off left side, Brodin loads, fires a shot, he scores! 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
9: Good start to the season, game one in Nashville, a 3-1 victory. In my mind, Jonas, nothing really flashy about it. A good workman effort. What did you think about the victory on the road?
10: Yeah, no, I agree. I thought it was a good first game of everyone. I thought our third period was really good. Just shut him down there in the third, and then we scored too. So I thought that was really good. But it was just one of those first games too. A little bit sloppy, a little bit rusty. But hopefully a little bit calm down a little bit today.
9: I was kind of wondering if there would be some lingering effects from the fact that, I think everyone loves a shortened training camp and less preseason games, but most of you guys only play like one game. Was there some rust going into game one that you see dissipating as the season rolls on?
10: Yeah, I think so. I think even with the long camp too, it's going to be a little bit, a couple games at the beginning of the year. But I thought it was good. It was a good first game, and it was nice to get a win too, for sure.
9: And how about you? 20 minutes of ice time, 6 block shots. Very Greg Zannon-like of you getting in front of those pucks.
10: Yeah, I don't know. I felt like it just came to me, and it didn't really hurt. It just hit my stick and stuff like that. So I felt it was good.
9: Excellent. Well, and like we said, you guys are getting used to each other, and because of the injury to Brock Faber, defensive pairings have been moved around a little bit. You're playing with Olli Maatta, a guy that Wild fans are getting to know. You're probably getting to know. What was it like playing with him, and what do you think he's like as a defensive partner?
10: Oh, no, he's great. I've been playing against him a lot through the years here. We're almost same age, so I know his game, and he's just strong defensively, and he can skate and move the puck and win battles, so I thought we played pretty good the first game, and it's fun to play with him for sure.
9: So you get to play with him, and now you bring that partnership home to Grand Casino Arena. Something special about home. It's one thing to have opening night and it's on the road, but getting in front of the home crowd for the first time in the season, you know they're going to be amped up. What's it like to play here for game number one?
10: Oh, no, I love to play here. It's especially here on Saturday night in St. Paul here. It's going to be buzzing in there. And it's going to be awesome and get the first game here and hopefully can get a win for the fans.
9: And a little something special to get things going. Your buddy, Matt Dumba, longtime member of the Minnesota Wild. He's doing Let's Play Hockey. I mean, we've seen some good ones over the years. Justin Jefferson last year, P.J. Fleck, Mason Shaw not that long ago did it. What do you think Matt Dumba is going to bring to the table?
10: I think he's going to be probably a top three there. That stuff is really good. Good to fire up people, and he likes to have fun and stuff. So I mean, he's gonna be really good on that for sure.
9: Enjoy. Let's play hockey. Enjoy the game. Good luck this season, Jonas. Good to see you on the ice.
10: Thank you so much.
7: Matt Dumba doing Let's Play Hockey. Wild and Bruins coming up from St. Paul. Tom Reed is next. 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
12: In December 2020, I was the first doctor in the U.S. to receive a COVID-19 vaccine. I'm Dr. Eve DeRosa, Chairman of Emergency Medicine at Lenox Hill Hospital. COVID-19 has taken a heavy toll on the Black community. To be able to tell them with authority that I felt safe enough to be the first and that I did my research, and hey, look, I'm like you, I understand you, I think made a big difference. The vaccines are lifesavers, but their protection can decline with time, and that's why booster shots are so important. 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That means you'll have more protection against COVID-19 and could avoid running into me in the ER. For more information, visit COVIDvaccineproject.org.
7: Continue to deliver. Tom Reed joins me in the Al Shaver press box. Nothing quite like a home opener, Tom, and tonight we get to experience game number two of 84, but the first one on home ice should be fun.
13: Yeah, it should be. There's no question. A good crowd also, and everyone seems geared up and ready to go. They found a way to get in here to the Grand Casino Arena, which is a real plus in the city over the last couple of years. But you know what? I think they're ready. I think the players are ready also, Kevin. You watch them skate this morning, the intensity, the pace of the practice sessions. Looks like they're having fun. The fun starts now once that puck is dropped.
7: Yeah, winning takes care of a lot, and that'll make things a lot more fun. And Thursday wasn't flashy. Like I said to Jonas Brodin, it wasn't like, as you and Bob Kurtz always say, a Picasso, but it was effective, and they did exactly what they needed to do and came away with a 3-1 road victory.
13: And that's what you're trying to do. You've got to win games on the road. You want to be at least .500 or better on the road if you want to be in the playoff position. I think Minnesota had a good start. The structure was good. The pace was good. The guys seemed to know exactly where they had to be. And the special teams were terrific.
7: And how about the depth guys, the role players jumping in, especially in that first period, helping them build up a 2-0 lead? I mean, Hartman almost made it 3-0, but it wasn't all Kaprizov, Boldy, and Quinn Hughes. A lot of those guys were, especially early on in that hockey game.
13: Yeah, and going back to Hartman, that should have been a goal. There's no doubt in my mind. I mean, that was a bad call, I think, on the officiating. But that being the case, you know, at the end of the night, it was Minnesota getting the 2 points, and that was so good. But you're looking for the young guys to learn from the old guys, and you're looking for the old guys to help bring the young guys along.
7: Tell me about this Boston Bruins team that comes into town, hopefully with weary legs. They're off to a hot start to their season, but they played just last night up in Winnipeg.
13: Yeah, they did. And, you know, it's always tough when it's back-to-back. And at least it's a short trip, unless you have to go through the customs immigration. Sometimes it can be a little bit longer. But you look at this team last year. You look at Boston in 82 games. They went up with 100 points. They were good. They lost to Buffalo in the playoff round. They lost in the six games. But they were outscored also 20-12 against Buffalo. Had a terrific year last year. I don't think Buffalo can match this year what they did last year.
7: All right, let's squeeze in a quick break, and then when we continue, we'll get to the starting goaltenders. Lots of fun stuff coming up before we even drop the puck. We got all the player announcements. We've got Let's Play Hockey. We're all going to bring it to you here as we make our way towards the drop of the puck at 7:13 in the Central Time Zone. More pregame fun next. 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
14: Being an Army Ranger is a very fast-paced lifestyle. I was clearing a weapons cache in Haditha, Iraq, when the building collapsed on me, burying me alive. I spent 6 months in the hospital and a year of recovery. When I was separated from the military, I just felt like I was useless because I only had this one thing that I was supposed to do, and then that one thing was taken away from me. And then one day, I got a call from Wounded Warrior Project. They asked

0: need to come to a workout. And I decided that I was going to get better, both physically and mentally. Now I'm a warrior leader. I create events and opportunities for other veterans locally. Wounded Warrior Project did a phenomenal job reminding me that my injuries aren't going to define who I am. And because of that, I can do anything that I want.
1: See how we help warriors combat stigma at woundedwarriorproject.org/combatstigma.
2: Yeah, ever since I've got here, it's been pretty cool. I've had a couple special moments already, scoring at home, and it's going to be pretty cool to go out in front of the fans and be announced in the opening roster, and yeah, it'll be fun.
3: Bobby Brake, the hometown kid, will be announced before game number one, and that'll be something special for him as we get ready for the Wild and Bruins from St. Paul. The starting goaltenders are presented by O'Reilly Auto Parts. Tom, we know it's Jesper Wallstedt once again. 19 saves in the win on Thursday. Didn't have to be spectacular, but had a couple of really big saves, including that one on Philip Forsberg.
4: Yeah, he's playing with a lot of confidence also, Tim. You look at what he did last year, in a terrific year. Going back 2 years ago, not so good. Last year, though, stepped up. He's ready coming to camp physically, mentally. He was prepared. He certainly has been prepared this year also, getting a lot of help from the guys in front of him.
3: The great Wall of St. Paul. Who's going for the Bruins?
4: It's going to be Michael DiPietro. Not a lot of NHL experience. Just 4 NHL games. He's got a record of 0-2-0, so he had a couple games where he just had spot duty. But he'll get the call. The youngster out of Windsor, Ontario. Not a big guy also. So often you see big goaltenders. That is not the case with DiPietro. He is 6'1", 207 pounds, and he's trying to make a name for himself. Of course, he has not played yet this year. Just 4 games total NHL and in the past.
3: So that is your; those are your starting goaltenders. The lineup report. We know that both Brock Faber and Philip Gustafson are on the shelf. Faber out indefinitely with a skull fracture there, Tom. What did you think of the top pair of Quinn Hughes along with Jared Spurgeon, at least in the time being?
4: Well, you got a lot of experience, first of all, with Spurgeon. Stepping into that role is pretty tough to do because how good Brock Faber was with Quinn. And there's no question in my mind that Spurgeon can handle it. You know, he's good on the ice. Communication is good. And he's got the experience. I think it's going to be a fine pair with him.
3: See what they bring to the table for game number two. That's your lineup report. The starting goaltenders, though, Jesper Wallstedt against Michael DiPietro. The starting goaltenders are presented by O'Reilly Auto Parts. 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Squeeze in a break, and then when we continue, we got the lineups. They're going to name everyone on the roster. We got Matt Dumba doing Let's Play Hockey, and then finally, we'll drop the puck on game number two of the season. All still to come. 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

Casey and friends, and welcome to Grand Casino Arena here in St. Paul, Minnesota, where tonight it is the home opener as the Minnesota Wild take on the Boston Bruins. Glad to have you along. Welcome aboard, friends. Joe O'Donnell and Tom Reed here with you. 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They're fired up.